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0: fans here at Camden Yards. It has not been easy for these fans, but they just want to celebrate. After tonight, only six home games left. First and third, two away. Baltimore up 9-5. Garcia comes home. Foul ball right off the instep of Adele. Second time he's done that tonight. That was 97 from Rico, who is really gassing it up tonight. Bazzano, who is very dangerous, a left-handed hitter, is on deck. And again, Kittredge warming up in the O's pen. Rico at 20 pitches right now. 0-2 to Joe Adell. Garcia sets. He fires home. That's a called strike three. And that's your ball game.
1: It's called a strike. The batter's challenging.
0: We believe that's your ball game. We shall see if that's your ball game. A challenge from Adell, and it's outside.
1: Return counts 1-2. Cleveland has one challenge.
0: And we play on. We've seen two challenges tonight. One Cleveland got wrong, one they got right. So let's wait to celebrate. 9-5 Orioles, top of the ninth. First and third with two down. 1-2 to Adell. Garcia will try again. Here's the pitch. Ground ball, third base side, foul. Beyond the dive of Christian Encarnacion Strand, just wide of the bag, just foul. That could have been a problem. Adell was at first base. He's got to walk back to home plate and pick up his bat.
2: He's been a terrific pickup for them. One-time first-round pick of the Angels.
0: A deadline ad. Cleveland going for it. In a soft American League Central, in a soft American League in 2026. First and third, two away, 9-5 Orioles, top of the ninth. 1-2 to the batter. Adell at the plate, the pitch, ground ball, third base side again. That one foul, that one very much wide of the bag. The runner at first, DeLauder was moving there. It would have been defensive indifference. The Orioles don't care at all about Chase DeLauder at first base. This will be the seventh pitch of this at-bat. 1-2. Adell making Garcia work. The pitch by Rico. Swing and a miss! He struck him out! And that is your ball game. 9-5, the Orioles win it, and they take the series against the Cleveland Guardians. It has not been a good homestand, but on this night, the Orioles can celebrate. They explode for 8 runs in the third. They get runs for Shane Boz. They get a win for Shane Boz. And the Orioles win this thing 9-5. And a brilliant pitching performance by Rico Garcia to close this thing out. And now the Orioles will leave the country. Off to Canada with a day off tomorrow in Toronto. Orioles win it 9-5 tonight over Cleveland. We're back with more next on the Orioles Radio Network.
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1: Very strange game. The Orioles do almost nothing offensively before and after the bottom of the third, but they did a whole lot in that bottom of the third. We have the highlights coming up, but 8 runs on 8 hits, and it was also very peculiar how they did it. A lot of soft singles, throw in a walk, a hit-by-pitch, some left-on-left hits. Leody Taveras with a couple of hits hitting right-handed, something he's not done all year. Carlos Narvaez with a base hit, something that's been hard to come by for Narvaez. All of it seems very unlikely. A base hit for Jeremiah Jackson, something that's not happened since July. But in the end, the Orioles get it done. And in total, they go 6-for-9 tonight, hitting with runners in scoring position. They have been awful for an extended stretch in that department. They get runs for Shane Baz. And forget the wild card standings for a moment. The Orioles get a win, which feels really good as we start dwindling down here in this 2026 season. About those wild card standings, the Orioles are 3 back with 15 games to go, 3 back of this Cleveland Guardians ball club, but by virtue of not sweeping Cleveland, they're really 4 back with 15 games to go, because if they tie them, Cleveland would advance. They have the first tiebreaker, which is head-to-head. So the Orioles, it is a long, long, long shot right now. They are a 101 shot at the Derby, or at the Preakness Stakes at Pimlico Racecourse. But as they say in Dumb and Dumber, you're telling me there's a chance. Josh Lewin, when we return with the full totals, next on the Orioles Radio Network.
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5: Well, the Orioles get to within 3 once again of that final wild card spot, and there was some good news. Not only did they beat Cleveland, a team they're chasing, another team they're chasing lost, and a team right near them lost, a team right behind them lost. Cleveland, Texas, Toronto, Minnesota, all on the wrong side of the ledger. The Orioles with the win, flipping the script on Cleveland. 9-5 the final. That's the same score by which they had lost the night before. Both times, the teams that scored all the runs did so for the starting pitcher with comically low run support. Yesterday, it was Tanner Bibee for Cleveland. Tonight, Shane Baz was the beneficiary. And yesterday, remember, it was Young on the mound for Baltimore, 9-3 against Bibee, 5-15. Yet the guy who was 5-15 won the game. Now, tonight, it was Griffin on the mound for Cleveland, 15-4. Baz, the guy that was 5-15 for the Orioles. And again, the guy that was 5-15 beat the guy with the much, much better record. Proving, once again, baseball is really, really weird. 9 runs, 10 hits, 1 error for Baltimore in this one. Cleveland goes 5-9-2, stranding 8. Baz does get the win. He's now 6-15. And the 8-run third inning, that's what carried him tonight. And Griffin, the loss, drops to 15-5. Save for Rico Garcia. He was great and pitched a little more than I think he thought he would tonight. But he did lock up save number 7. 2:42, the time of the game. 16,222 on hand to see it here at Camden Yards. The Orioles now hitting the road. They'll do so needing to keep on winning. September started 0-6. Now it's 2-1 as they do win this series with the Guardians. But as Brett was talking about during the broadcast, they lost the season series, and that's a problem because if the two teams finish tied in the standings, tiebreak goes to the Guardians. And the Orioles will have their shot against Toronto now, too, not only this coming weekend, but the Blue Jays come in to Camden Yards eventually as well. You've got six games still to play against Toronto, and those will all be big. Cleveland's done. The Orioles will not see them again, but at least they sent him packing with a 9-5 victory here tonight. The 8-run third inning was obviously the decisive thing that happened. Carlos Narvaez, how about a two-hit game and a stolen base? What? Yeah, from the bottom of the order. When that's going on, you know things maybe are tilting your way. Leody Taveras, who had come into the game 7 of 57, had two hits in an inning, that huge third inning. Dylan Beavers also two hits in that inning. And there were two walks in the inning from Pete Alonso. So a lot of things going well. Mayo eventually hit a home run. That was always fun. When Mayo hits it out, you know it's gone the moment it leaves his bat. He hit number 22. That mitigates a couple home runs that were hit by the Guardians. Again, the happy final tonight in Baltimore. The Orioles 9, the Guardians 5. More to tell you as the Orioles clubhouse rolls right after this on the Orioles Radio Network.
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1: Well, it was weird. It's never easy, but in this game, Foster Griffin, who has been one of the best stories in baseball, rolled through the Orioles in innings 1 and 2 with 4 punch outs, and that changed dramatically Josh Lewin in the third.
5: Yeah, I mean, what a weird game, because the bullpen was really, really good for Cleveland as well. You look at the number of batters the Orioles had by inning, it was all either three or four in every single inning, except the third when it was 14. That's the most batters the O's have pushed to the plate in one inning all season. Not like a lot of hard-hit balls were zipping around the ballpark either. The O's had 80 hits, but none of them were really strafed anywhere. Probably the hardest hit ball was the almost grand slam by Reese Hines. He settled for a long sack fly. There was a bases loaded hit by pitch. Tavares, who had been slumping miserably, two hits in the inning. In fact, the very first pitch of the inning, he rifled right up the middle. So, yeah, from out of nowhere, the Orioles got that huge third. And thank goodness, because otherwise they were outscored 5-1 in this one. Jose Ramirez dropped a pop-up that led to a Kobe Mayo home run on the very next pitch. So little things going right, not wrong for the O's, and maybe needed some of that just to get their mojo right. I think also now they can enjoy that off day in Toronto. 16 games in 16 days. This time of year, that's a lot. They went 8-8 in that time, and you know, had they taken care of business early in the season, middle of the season, maybe 8-8 is fine over that 16-game stretch. They probably needed to win 10 and not 8, but that's what they got. They got 8-8, and now they really need to kick it into gear on the road. It's 3 at Toronto, 3 at the Mets, when Pete Alonso will be absolutely not just saluted, but lionized when he gets back to Citi Field. That's going to be very emotional for all concerned. But first, a huge series coming up north of the border. The Blue Jays will face, of all people, Chris Bassitt to start that series. That's kind of a big deal, too. It'll be emotional for Chris. So, yeah, emotions are turned back on. The faucet's running again now that the Orioles are back to within three of that final wildcard spot.
1: Yep. We can no longer say a long way to go, because there isn't. There's 15 games to go, so it's a sprint right now, and the Orioles, in no uncertain terms, need to win as many games as possible.
5: Such a weird team all year. I mean, it's not like they're dysfunctional. They're just not consistent. And we're seeing that here in September, right after the Colton Cowser miracle catch. And everybody's buzzing about, okay, here we go. Starting now, they're finally back to 500. This is when we're going to see the real Baltimore Orioles. Sad trumpet right after that. They just fell right off with six straight losses. And then just when you write them off, they bounce right back. Two out of three against Cleveland. Normal circumstances, like we say, you'd say that's great, that's acceptable. Really needed to take three out of three to feel better about their chances.
1: Or just take two out of four, or even one out of four against Boston.
5: Yeah, that would have worked as well. But that's not what happened, and at least they will go forward with a little bit of a hitch in their giddy-up, as they say. And they played well in Toronto earlier this year, and maybe they can find that again and save their season again.
1: Josh, it's been an absolute pleasure. I've had so much fun working with you. I listen to you so much, I hate to say growing up, but professionally, and then really as a kid listening to you host Sportsline and call Orioles baseball, and had such a pleasure watching your career and do so many great things. But this year has been a lot of fun working with you. And I know you're off to do a lot of UCLA football and eventually basketball, but spring will be here before you know it.
5: Well, I can't say thank you enough to you and Wags for welcoming me into your booth. And, I mean, it is your booth. I'm the interloper, and it's fun to be back here for sure. Looking forward to next year and continuing the friendships that we've all forged. And to Alec Hildebeitel and Ryan Leshko and Kai O'Brien, everybody that's been helping behind the scenes all year, Chris Carlheim, everybody at WBAL, our flagship station, thank you guys so much for having me in. They say you can't go home again, but Thomas Wolfe was full of crap, apparently. It was a lot of fun to come back and be with you guys. Hopefully you'll take it the rest of the way from here, and I will see you in October.
1: Yes, that would be nice if we get to do that again. But, Josh, it's been great. We'll come back. We'll have the highlights next here on the Orioles Radio Network.
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1: 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Patience is a winning strategy in baseball and banking. PNC Bank, brilliantly boring since 1865. This game got off to a bad start for the Orioles, and Shane Baz, known for getting very little run support, and that's putting it politely, and also a day with a makeshift lineup. No Basayo, no Henderson, and Blaze Alexander went on the injured list this afternoon. And two batters in, Chase DeLauder hit a two-run homer, and Cleveland had a 2-0 lead. The Orioles will go very quietly in innings one and two offensively, but they would come to life in the bottom of the third in what was a wild inning. It started with a rare right-handed base hit for Leody Taveras. Then Carlos Narvaez, who was 5 for 60 as an Oriole, had an infield hit. And then Dylan Beavers would come to the plate.
5: 1-1 is scooped in a shallow left. That's going to feather on down, base hit. One run is in. Narvaez took it around. He will score. Head first into second is Beavers. He's tied the game with the double.
1: So a big bloop double the other way by Dylan Beavers, left on left. And then Alonso hit a sharp single to left. That was the hardest hit ball of the inning by far. Then Mayo would walk. The bases were loaded. Encarnacion Strand was hit by a pitch. That scored a run. Bases still loaded. And Baltimore had a 3-2 lead when Jackson Holliday came to the plate.
5: The 1-2. Swing. And a rifle shot towards center. Sinking fast. Base hit. One run scores. A quick throw in from Kwan. That'll miss the cutoff man. Go to the plate. Scooped up by Bailey. It's first and third. And it's now 6-2. The first hit at the big league level for Jackson since July.
1: 6-2 there after the base hit by Jeremiah Jackson. Jackson Holliday had an RBI single. And then Reese Hines after that smoked one to deep left field with the bases loaded. It would end up being a sacrifice fly for an RBI, and both runners on the back end would advance. Eventually, Leody Taveras would come to the plate.
5: Runners away from first and third. A swing, a little looper. Getting beyond the shortstop. It's going to get down. Base hit. 7-up on that scoreboard. First and second is still just one out. How about Taveras with a two-hit inning? At one point last month, he had two hits in 3 weeks.
1: And two batters later, it was Dylan Beavers' turn.
5: 2-2 with two on, two out, and seven in the pitch. Swinging, it's tagged on one hop off the glove of the second baseman into shallow right center. It's a base hit or an error. Either way, there's a snowman on the board. It's an eight spot as Jackson comes on in. 8-2 Baltimore.
1: Orioles had an 8-2 lead. Cleveland would make their move in this game. They scored three in the top of the sixth. They made it 8-5, and given how things have gone this year and this homestand for the Orioles, no one felt comfortable, but they got a very important run back, and it came after a defensive error by Jose Ramirez. He dropped a pop-up in foul ground in E5 for the great Ramirez, who was not himself over these last three games, offensively or defensively. And the next pitch, you know what happened.
5: New life for Mayo after the dropped foul out. A swing and a drive. Deep left center field. Mr. Splash will load the hose. Home run for Mayo. You give him that second chance, and there you go. Kobe Mayo just destroyed it. Number 22.
1: Orioles had, at that point, a 9-5 lead. They still need six more outs. Yennier Cano came on out of the Orioles' bullpen, quickly allowed a single to Joe Adell in the eighth, then a walk to Travis Pezzana. First and second, nobody out. Ground ball to the right side, advanced both runners. It wasn't out. In comes Rico Garcia, who gets an out on one pitch. Second and third, two away, and the batter is Patrick Bailey in the eighth. 0-2 to Bailey. The pitch. Swing and a miss. He struck him out. 97. Right by him. Garcia comes on, and he slams the door. And Garcia would be asked to earn a save. He'd come out to try and get three more outs, try and get a five-out save. And, of course, after a quick out of the number nine batter, Rocchio, back-to-back hits by Kwan and DeLauder. So trouble, only one out, tying run in the on-deck circle. And Garcia would strike out Jose Ramirez. And then he'd deal with Joe Adell in an epic battle. Garcia thought he struck him out looking. It was called strike three. Adell got a second chance after he won an ABS challenge, and eventually Garcia did win the battle. The pitch by Rico. Swing and a miss! He struck him out! And that is your ball game. 9-5, the Orioles win it, and they take the series against the Cleveland Guardians. It has not been a good homestand, but on this night, the Orioles can celebrate. They explode for eight runs in the third. They get runs for Shane Bonds. They get a win for Shane Bonds. And the Orioles win this thing 9-5. And a brilliant pitching performance by Rico Garcia to close this thing out. Off to Toronto go the Orioles, a day off tomorrow. And then a three-game weekend series starting north of the border on Friday. When we come back, we will hear from Orioles manager Craig Albernez next on the Orioles Radio Network.
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5: Well, the Orioles hardly had full complement tonight, but they did find a way. The 8-run inning certainly helped. 9-5, the happy final here at Camden Yards. Craig Albernaz standing by to talk to the media. We'll listen in.
7: Hey, Shane's pitching was getting some runs. You know, it's wish it was that predictable, but now Shane got out of the gates. Looks like a little slow. I think the first pitch was like 90 miles an hour, but he did a great job of settling in, making pitches, and you know, after the 8-run inning, he did a great job of staying on the throttle and the gas and put up zeros and pound the strike zone. Yeah, absolutely. Yeah, that's what I just alluded to earlier. It's just the ability to make contact in that situation with guys on base. It's like Jackson Holliday had a great at bat, you know, being able to hit the ball the other way. Like, there was a lot to like there. And I love slug and homers as much as the next guy, but, you know, to scrap together an inning like that and pass the baton, there was a lot to like with just great at bats up and down. Guys didn't just pass the baton, didn't give in, didn't try to do too much. Obviously, Griffin's a really good pitcher. He does a great job of mixing his pitches well, throwing strikes. The backdoor cut of the righties was giving us fits the first two innings, and the guys did a great job of kind of forcing him into strike zone.
8: Obviously, that injury to Blaze was a little more than just that you had to put him on the IL. And is there any update on Gunner as well?
7: Yeah, Gunner just had the day-to-day. Yeah, he's banged up. You know, get him off day-to-day and off day-tomorrow. I don't like timelines. Yeah, the timelines change because the season's getting crunched. Absolutely, yeah. Yeah, I think he can. It's anyone that's dealt with anything like lower back, it's just pretty problematic early. But, you know, with the right medication, right recovery, right, you know, prehab, rehab, however you want to frame it, you know, to get back, but it's the lower back's just tricky just because of also the positions he plays, you know, bending over on ground balls, going out in the outfield, swinging, stealing bases, like it's a lot. So, but he seems to be responding today better than anticipated, so it's all encouraging.
5: That is Craig Albernaz, a little injury update for you, some bonus coverage. 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The final 9-5. Brett Hollander back to wrap it for you in a moment on the Orioles Radio Network.
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3: Orioles win it tonight, 9-5 over the Guardians, and they win this series tomorrow. At long last, an off day. It's been 16 days. The Orioles will get an off day. They have to leave the country to get it. It will be in Toronto, Ontario, Canada. And on Friday, first of three against the defending American League pennant-winning Blue Jays, 7:07 first pitch in Toronto. We are on the air at 6:30. Chris Bassett returns to the Rogers Center, where he was a key part on some really good teams the Blue Jays had, including last year's pennant-winning team. And Toronto right now, TBA listed for their starting pitcher on Friday. It's the first of six on this road trip, the penultimate road trip of the 26th season. On this night, our ballpark producer has been Ryan Leshko, and our studio producer has been Big Al, Alec Hildebeidel. For my partner, Josh Lewin, I'm Brett Hollander. Once again, our final score from Oriole Park at Camden Yards. The Orioles win it 9-5 over Cleveland. Thanks for being with us, and we'll talk Friday night from the Rogers Center in Toronto, Ontario, on the Orioles Radio Network.
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18: Okay, gang. So, chances are there'll never be an emergency ever, ever again.
19: Mm-hmm.
18: But, just in case, let's talk about a plan.
19: Okay.
18: So, who's gonna do what? Anyone? Yeah, okay, perfect. We'll figure it out as we go. So, who is going to grab the go bag?
19: What's a go bag? It is a bag we do not have that is filled with things we really, really need in an emergency.
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19: And Julie will be on the phone with Jill, Devin, Melissa, Karen, and Bruce.
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18: Okay, gang. So, chances are there'll never be an emergency ever, ever again.
19: Mm-hmm.
18: But, just in case, let's talk about a plan.
19: Okay.
18: So, who's gonna do what? Anyone? Yeah, okay, perfect. We'll figure it out as we go. So, who is going to grab the go bag?
20: What's a go bag?
19: It is a bag we do not have that is filled with things we really, really need in an emergency.
20: Guess we won't have to worry about it then.
18: Ah, good point. 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
19: And I will try to call all of you, but Greg doesn't have a cell phone. 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
19: And Julie will be on the phone with Jill, Devin, Melissa, Karen, and Bruce.
18: Well, this is great. 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
19: I know.
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32: From ABC News, I'm Dave Packer. On night one of the Republican midterm convention in Dallas, President Trump tonight telling voters to pretend that he's on the ballot.
33: Because if we lose, you're going to lose your border. You're going to lose your tax cuts. You're going to lose your safety and security. You're going to lose your wealth. Our country is going through hell. You will be going through hell just like you did just 2 years ago.
32: The U.S. and Iran trading blows again as the price you pay for the pump keeps on climbing. ABC's Karen Hua.
34: The escalation coming as gas prices here at home average $4.15 a gallon, up $1.17 since the war began. Goldman Sachs warns if the attacks keep escalating, oil prices could jump another 20%. The fighting also spreading to Saudi Arabia. Iran-backed Houthi rebels attacked Saudi energy facilities, wounding dozens of people.
32: Elena Folks has defeated sitting Rhode Island Governor Dan McGee in the state's Democratic primary, making him the first governor in any U.S. state to lose a party primary since 2018.
1: More insight into the Lindsay Clancy murder trial that ended in a hung jury last week. We're now hearing from another juror who says he was convinced that Lindsay Clancy was in the throes of postpartum psychosis and not criminally responsible for the deaths of her three young children. Nick Dargy on that holdout.
2: Several times I would ask him to show us, like, evidence or, you know, describe a witness testimony that helped to prove what he was saying, and he couldn't.
1: In another part of Dallas tonight, former President George W. Bush sat for a conversation with his former Secretary of State Condoleezza Rice, reflecting on the 25th anniversary of the September 11th terror attacks.
3: The sad thing is, a third of our nation has no clue what we're talking about. They haven't, they never witnessed the sacrifice and the courage and the dedication to serve a neighbor in need.
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1: Only is Friday 25 years since the September 11th terror attacks, but Rosh Hashanah begins at sundown. New York City Mayor Zoran Mamdani says security will be stepped up.
9: There are no current known specific or credible threats against New York at this time. We will continue to work closely across all levels of city government, as well as with state and federal partners, to keep our city safe.
1: The NYPD has confirmed hate crimes citywide are up 16% through the first 8 months of the year. Apple has unwrapped its newest iPhone.
10: The iPhone Duo marks Apple's first foray into the foldable smartphone market. The $2,000 device is shorter and squatter than a normal iPhone, but can unfold into a small tablet that the company says is better for editing spreadsheets or watching movies. Samsung, Huawei, Motorola, and Google have been building folding smartphones for years with limited success. The devices only account for about 2% of the global smartphone market, according to Counterpoint Research. Mike Busky, ABC News.
1: Girl Scout cookies can really hit the spot. And for the first time, Girl Scout cookies for dogs will go on sale in January. It was on this date in 1992 that Nirvana took the stage at the MTV Video Music Awards performing Lithium. And the network says Nirvana will be the recipient of the MTV Michael Jackson Video Vanguard Award later this month. Dave Packer, ABC News.
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13: Traffic.
15: Starting off on southbound 895 at the exit for Poteet Street, south of the Harbor Tunnel. Maryland DOT reporting a disabled vehicle currently in the southbound right lane. Be sure to stay to the left in order to get by. Over on southbound I-95 at the 695 interchange in Arbutus, another nightly work zone currently blocks the southbound right lane in that area. While over at the Fort McHenry Tunnel, two left lanes are closed southbound through the Fort McHenry Tunnel. Over on the 695 outer loop, a nightly work zone has set up between Paring Parkway and Providence Road that currently has an outer loop right lane shut down. And then further along on the inner loop approaching Reisterstown Road, another right lane closed for a nightly work zone. From the Mattress Warehouse Traffic Desk, I'm Ryan Dye, WBAL News Radio 1090 and FM 101.5.
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16: Weather. The humidity is increasing overnight into Thursday. More clouds building as well. We'll start the day in the 70s, then warm to the mid-80s by afternoon. A few light sprinkles are possible Thursday morning and again in the afternoon, but more likely the rain holds off until Thursday night and continues into early Friday. I'm meteorologist Ava Marie on WBAL News Radio 1090 and FM 101.5.
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0: is here. 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
4: Hello, America. 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Our number 877-381-3811. We'll take calls at the bottom of the hour. 877-381-3811. Jamie Raskin, Jamie the Red, his father was a commie. He's a commie. Guy's a coward. He won't come on the show and debate. Mark, why don't you invite podcaster fill in the blank? I don't debate podcasters. They all want attention. They all want to build up their audiences. They want to use you to do it. I'm not going to debate podcasters. There's thousands of them. We go on and on. I want to debate people. Number one, who I disagree with on a particular issue or disagree with, period. That's why we try and get a Raskin on here or a Bernie Sanders on here or an AOC on here and so forth. And so. I remember the last debate I had with Charlie Kirk. Don't you remember that, Mr. Producer? Very friendly. But he came on, and I didn't debate him because he was a podcaster. He's a significant thinker and a significant person. But we disagreed on Ukraine. And by the time we were done, I felt like he agreed with me, didn't you? It was pretty good. We can't find that, can we? Didn't we look for, I don't mean tonight, but didn't we look for that before? Check again. I think people might enjoy it. It was very friendly because that's the way we were. I see all these people who've worked for him, some of them trashing me, some of them telling us he thought this, he thought that. I'm not really excited about people doing that with somebody who's passed. So there's that. But Raskin was on Meet the Depressed. And they're just announcing they're going to impeach Trump. But I want you to listen to this because it's not just very frustrating, but it's very outrageous because what he's arguing is for

0: a president acting like a king.
1: All right, let's stop a second. They're not opposed to a president acting like a king. In fact, if they had their way, the government would be incredibly overly centralized. But this is the kind of crap the Marxists throw out there. You see, you would never call Xi a king, but he is a ruthless, genocidal, maniac dictator. But not a king. King. And in what way is the man a king? He's got litigation, he follows the ultimate results of the court, and so forth. There's no king. But we do have Marxists, and Raskin's one of them, and he's a bad one. And he's been involved in every impeachment against the president. He was involved in challenging the Electoral College vote against the president. He tried to use the 14th Amendment to take him off ballots, you may recall, in Colorado and elsewhere. He was a professor of the constitutional type, you know, but he was a clown. And he is a clown. He's a lefty. So he says impeachment is a tool in the toolbox. Impeachment requires high crimes and misdemeanors. It's not to be used lightly. And yet because of the radicalization of the Democrats, they've used it twice against Trump, and I would argue unconstitutionally, clearly in ways it wasn't supposed to be used, and they want to use it again. Can you imagine impeaching Donald Trump three times? They will not have a supermajority in the Senate to convict, no matter what happens in this election. They won't. But they don't care. So it's not in the toolbox to control a president, because it doesn't control a president if you can't remove a president. The whole goal is to spend all this time creating the impression of corruption. They did it before, of violations of the Constitution. They're going to get the press headlines. They want to get bigger and bigger and bigger with this stuff. So in 2028, they take the White House, the House, and the Senate, and they destroy the country once and for all. That's the game plan, just so you know. Go ahead.
0: Arrogant king. On the other hand, Donald Trump already has 50% of the impeachments of a president in American history, and we saw what happened.
1: Oh, hey, jackass, you were involved in that. Now he cites himself. You know when a guy's a narcissistic moron, he already has 50%, you know. Well, that's on you, jackass. They think this is a game. This is sick. Go ahead.
0: He incited a mob to storm the Capitol to attack his
1: own... No, he never incited a mob to storm the Capitol. Not once. We know what he said, but they will continue to spew this crap to burp it up. Go ahead.
0: In Congress, we impeached him in the House, and we could get only 7 Republican senators to join us. We were 10 short. Again,
1: you shouldn't have had any. Go ahead.
2: So you don't support impeachment. You think it would be a waste of time?
0: No, impeachment is not a taboo with us. It's not a fetish with us. We understand it's not a panacea.
1: Yes, it is a fetish with you. Go ahead.
0: The tool in the toolbox, we will not hesitate.
1: And stop with the tool in the toolbox, a-hole. It's a tool in the toolbox. It's a tool in the toolbox. These guys hate the Constitution, and yet they wave it around as if they want to enforce it. That's what gets me. This guy wants to destroy the independence of the Supreme Court. He wants to destroy the Electoral College. He wants to pack the Senate with 4 more Democrat senators. He wants open borders to change the electorate. And he's there, you know, Trump doesn't follow the Constitution, you know. He doesn't, you know. You know, he doesn't follow the Constitution. Go ahead.
0: Need to use it, but you also understand the framers gave it to Congress rather than the Supreme Court because they wanted us to contextualize impeachment in the whole sphere of things we got to deal with, like getting health care.
1: What the hell are you rambling on about, jackass? They want to contextualize it in the whole sphere of things. Is that what it says? No, it's very specific about what it says, professor. He's Professor Irwin Curry. That's who he is. They want to contextualize it. And, of course, they put him in the committee. He's the lead guy. Why? Because he is evil. Evil. Well, they want to contextualize it. So they, what are you talking about? Go ahead.
0: Back to our people because they've thrown millions of people off their health care with the Medicaid cuts and the destruction.
1: Oh, we're going to impeach him because they disagree with him on spending. You got this, folks?

0: He's finally shown ankle, more than ankle. He's dropped his pants, and it's very ugly. He's showing the whole kit and caboodle. May I say kit and caboodle, Mr. Producer? I don't even know what the hell it means, but he's showing the whole kit and caboodle. We don't agree with him on health care. He's knocked people off health care. We're contextualizing this impeachment. You understand? It's another tool in the toolbox. We're contextualizing it. You know, we want people to get their health care back and the Medicaid cuts and the destruction of the ACA tax credits and all the rest. He needs to be impeached. He's not a good Marxist like the rest of us. The very people who hate the Constitution and have made it clear to you, Mr. and Mrs. America, they want to dismantle it. They're the ones. They're the ones who say they're going to defend the Constitution with a new, with the tool in the toolbox. Really? Well, they can take that screwdriver and stick it up their nose. I'll be right back.
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3: Maryland State Police say a 54-year-old man who walked away from court-ordered treatment at Springfield Hospital Center has been found unharmed. Robert James Smith was located shortly before 3:30 p.m. Wednesday afternoon. State investigators identified 20-year-old Anthony Bowers Jr. as the man killed in a hit-and-run involving a Howard County police vehicle in pursuit. Two others were hospitalized in stable condition. And Baltimore County lawmakers unanimously approved new restrictions on smoke shops, vape shops, and hookah lounges.
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4: Weather. The humidity is increasing overnight into Thursday. More clouds building as well. We'll start the day in the 70s, then warm to the mid-80s by afternoon. A few light sprinkles are possible Thursday morning and again in the afternoon, but more likely the rain holds off until Thursday night and continues into early Friday. I'm meteorologist Ava Marie on WBAL News Radio 1090 and FM 101.5.
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0: Hello and hello. You ever heard of Stephanie Shaheen? Her mommy is a senator and she wants to be a congressperson woman. Oh, yeah. I just love the way, particularly New England, they seem to be handing that. It's like Lisa Murkowski. Her father was governor, I think. Appointed her to the Senate seat. Can't get rid of her. She changes the electoral voting system to ensure she doesn't get blown out in a Republican primary. The NEA has her in her back pocket. The same with the AFT. She is the worst when it comes to education. The worst. So here we have Stephanie Shaheen, New Hampshire congressional candidate, daughter of Jean Shaheen. She's on MSLSD. Cut seven, go.
1: So among the first questions that are already being raised is the idea of impeachment. Do you believe...
0: You see, the media are pushing the hell out of this. The media don't say, they don't have a skepticism or a circumspection like they do with the Republicans. The media don't say things like, what are you talking about? This is what it says. They put the graphic up, the text of the Constitution. You haven't even had a hearing on it or anything like that. And you're saying the president should be impeached? That's a major thing. That's a big deal. No, it's not that. It's, do you believe the Democrats should impeach Donald Trump? Yes, yes. Wink, wink, wink. Go ahead.
1: Should impeach Donald Trump if they regain control of the House?
0: Right, that's a real tough question. I'll bet she's sweating like hell on that one, Mr. Producer. Oh, yeah. Go ahead.
2: To bring accountability to this administration, and that means...
1: Does that mean impeachment?
2: It does. It means going further with stiff criminal penalties. You know, never in the history of our country have we seen...
0: Oh, let's impeach him and throw him in prison. They've never tried that before, have they, Rich? I despise these people. Is this their affordability agenda, ladies and gentlemen? What is their affordability agenda? Have we heard one? What we need is more affordability here. The gas prices are too high. Okay, what do you want to do about it? Climate change. I mean, wait a minute. Don't ask us. Let's talk about impeachment. So their plan for affordability is impeachment. Republicans, please get your brains together and figure out how to confront these people. I'm showing you how to do it. They have no affordability agenda. Ram it back down their throats. They have no affordability agenda. They have a scarcity agenda. They have a tax increase agenda. They have an open borders agenda. They have a more inflation agenda. They don't have an affordability agenda. Go ahead.
2: Hearing we are seeing from this president, he has lined his own pockets to the tune of $2 billion while the American people can't afford housing and health care. And
0: I think there you go. That is the daughter of the sitting senator. By the way, they all talk the same way, don't they? Where do they go to, let's talk the same way school or something? Mimic school? What do they do? They all have the same... You got to give them credit. They all have the same 5 points. You know, they're too stupid to have 6 points. So they get this, they can memorize 5 points. That's the max. That's the cap. Then they all hit a glass ceiling. But there we are. Same damn... He's lining his pockets with $2 billion, but people can't afford so-and-so and such-and-such. We just need more government, more spending, more borrowing, greater debt. That's all. And we'll be in the promised land. Wow, how about that? Well, you know what? I like this presidential video that the president posted, on X on True Social. It has nothing to do with this and everything to do with Iran, but I want you to see the difference. These people are defeatists, they're doomers, they're losers. They try and connive their way into power, they lie their way, they deceive their way, they change the voting system. Oh yeah, they got all kinds of stuff going on. Hey, we want to count ballots a week after they've actually been cast, or may have been cast. What do you call it? Harvesting. After all, it's the fall. It's a beautiful time of the year. We need to harvest. So we need to harvest, you know, apples and all kinds of fruits and stuff. And we need to harvest our ballots. What's wrong with harvesting? Because it's filled with fraud. Can you prove it? Well, how do you prove a negative? See, caught ya. Caught ya. You can't prove it. Now, meanwhile, they're running around talking about Trump is going to cheat and steal the election. Now, if you say you guys are going to cheat and steal the election, you must be an election denier. Excuse me? You're an election denier. Well, you just said, no, we're not deniers. We're telling the truth. Cut nine, go.
3: On the orders of the President of the United States, U.S. Central Command of Defense,
4: I'm going to shoot you right down.
5: This regime will soon learn that no one should challenge the strength and might of the United States Armed Forces.
6: He reminded the world, as he has time and time again, being an American means something unbreakable. If you kill Americans, if you threaten Americans anywhere on Earth, we will hunt you down without apology and without hesitation, and we will kill you. We didn't start this war. But under President Trump, we are finishing it. Their war on Americans has become our retribution against their Ayatollah.
5: To the great, proud people of Iran, the hour of your freedom is at hand. When we are finished, take over your government. It will be yours to take.
0: Arm the Iranian people ASAP. Now is the time. Paid for by nobody, expressed repeatedly by me, myself, and I, all three of us. Ted Cruz on The View today. I can't believe people go on The View. And I respect Ted enormously, as you know, but why go there? Well, I want to go where that... No. There's no reason. No reason. You've got 3, 4, 5 yentas there. Oh, did you see they're going to cancel Kimmel, Mr. Producer? ABC. First of all, did you know he's been on that show for 24 years? Does it seem like 24 years? Seems like 124, but seriously. So they're going to cancel him because he's not cutting it. It has nothing to do with politics or pressure. Because he's a loser. All right, here's Ted Cruz on The View today. We'll do it. Cut eight, go.
7: I think the objective should be regime collapse, should be removing from power an Ayatollah who wants to kill America, who has funded people killing America, and who continues trying to kill America. And so what I've been urging the president to do, which we haven't done yet, is to arm the protesters.
0: Look, all right, we're not now listen to me. Arm the protesters. Where did you hear that first, America? From me, behind this microphone and on TV. And more people are saying this. More and more people are saying this. Go.
7: It's on the ground. President Trump's not going to do that. I don't think he should do that. But at the beginning of this outset, conflict, the regime murdered somewhere between 10,000 and 40,000 protesters. And it's not fair to expect a protester with a rock to stand up to soldiers.
0: Arm the Iranian people. There are resistance movements. There are opposition movements. These are people who are prepared to take their country back. Why wouldn't we? I'll be right back. 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
9: ABC News, I'm Dave Packer. It is night one of the Republican midterm convention in Dallas, but for President Trump, it's more like a rally. The president's speaking both nights, and tonight he's telling voters that if Republicans win, he'll make it worth their while financially.
10: So if the Republicans win, you win with us and you get $5,000. It will be called the Trump dividend. We'll call it the Trump dividend.
9: Stocks plunged again today as the price of a barrel of oil surged over $100. The Dow fell 405 points. An issue with the new Qatari gifted Air Force One just as President Trump was about to board to travel to Dallas. An inflatable slide unexpectedly deployed. Turns out that it was triggered accidentally, but the president took the plane anyway. Helena Foulkes has defeated sitting Rhode Island Governor Dan McKee in the state's Democratic primary, making him the first governor in any U.S. state to lose a party primary since 2018. This is ABC News.
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11: Traffic.
12: Starting off in the city, West Hamburg Street continues to be closed between Scott Street and Hanover Street for the Orioles game this evening. Another closure has the westbound side shut down as well through that same stretch of road. Over on the southbound side of the Baltimore-Washington Parkway approaching Maryland 100, the roadway is shut down tonight due to some emergency work. Right now, expect heavy jam-up delays stretching back towards 195 as travelers are being detoured onto Maryland 100. Over on I-95 southbound at the Fort McHenry Tunnel, two left lanes are closed for nightly construction through the tunnel itself. From the Mattress Warehouse Traffic Desk, I'm Ryan Dye, WBAL News Radio 1090 and FM 101.5.
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13: The humidity will increase overnight as temperatures only drop down to the 70s. Feeling muggy on Thursday with highs in the mid-80s, more cloud cover, and a few light rain showers could pop up in the morning, isolated sprinkles in the afternoon, but more likely we're getting a round of some rain and thunder on Thursday night into early Friday. The weekend will have some times of rain as well. I'm meteorologist Ava Marie on WBAL News Radio 1090 and FM 101.5.
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1: We will be taking calls here, ladies and gentlemen. For those of you who want to jump in, it's now or never. Now or never. Can you sing that song, Rich? Do you ever sing, by the way? No. No, you don't want to scare the dog. But you don't have a dog yet. You don't want to scare the neighbor's dog. Or the kids. Good point. Run for the hills. Daddy's singing. 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
1: Thank you. Now, on the oil front, Phil Flynn. Phil Flynn, Mr. Producer. The Phil Flynn of the famous Phil Flynn's. The High Wire Act? No, not them. He's a senior market analyst, price futures. He was on Fox and Friends today. Okay, so where are we going with oil? Cut 12, go.
3: Well, hopefully it means that the spike in prices, which hit the highest level since the war, is nearing an end. And we know this is very strategic for the Trump administration in this war, because we basically hit Iran's cash register. Mm-hmm. You know, when you talk about Kharg Island, this is where they get their money. So not only is this sending a message to them to end the war quickly, it's also showing how they can't really respond. And when you look at people in Iran, they're struggling right now. You know, when it takes 2 million rials to get $1, you know the economic pain is really starting to squeeze them.
1: Yeah, well, okay. I feel bad for the people there, though, right? I mean, you have reports in the press today that are saying that J.D. Vance, Marco Rubio, and others are telling the president that this situation could go on through his entire presidency. No offense, so why don't they listen to people like General Keane or other great generals and so on? Why don't they even listen to people like me who've been saying we shouldn't have taken the foot off the military? But they did. Okay, got it. Arm the Iranian people. Train them up. We should have been doing that. If we have been, great, and I'm glad. If we haven't been, better late than never. There are just certain things. Kharg Island is the heartbeat of their regime. Take it out. You're at war. Take it out. And if the good guys eventually win and take over their government, we can assist them. We've got companies that will go in, they'll invest, they'll help them build up the society. These are Western people. These are good people. They're looking for opportunities. But what do I know, Rich? What do I know? Another good ad by Mike Rogers. We're trying to collect some of the better ads. Here's one. Hat tip GLCF. You know what GLCF stands for, Mr. Producer? Okay, cut 13, go.
4: Apparently, a plane has just crashed into the World Trade Center.
5: Oh, my goodness.
6: Oh, God.
5: There's another one.
7: Good Lord. There are no words.
8: What are those people going to do?
9: All right, come in. Come on, let's go. Let's go. Come in.
10: 25 years ago, America was attacked. Not for something we did, but for who we are. The attackers tried to divide us with hatred. It had the opposite effect. We united with courage and with resolve. But the hatred behind 9/11 did not disappear.
11: America deserved 9/11, dude.
12: I hate America so much.
10: Abdul El-Sayed gives comfort to that hatred. He campaigns with it. He accepts money from it. And he justifies it. 25 years later, we are being tested once again. This election, remember what is at stake. GLCF is responsible for the content of this advertising.
1: That's fantastic and very important. You know why? Because it's the truth. It's the truth. For God's sakes, we have people in this country who would be more than happy with another 9/11 or worse. Atomic bombs, God knows what. It's appalling. The radicals that we've led into this country or that we've grown in this country. Reverend Babs Miller is James Tallarico's pastor. James Tallarico running for the Senate in Texas. This guy's pretending to be a moderate. He's no moderate. He's a crackpot. He is radical left-wing nutjob. And I can't imagine the people of Texas are going to be fooled by this. I can't imagine. Unfortunately, the people of Virginia were fooled by Scumburger, or whatever her name is. Scamburger. But I can't imagine the people of Texas are going to be fooled by this clown, Tallarico. So here's James Tallarico's pastor. I want you to listen. This is his pastor. Hat tip town hall, cut 14, go.
13: If you polled our membership and ask them whether they were Christian, agnostic, or atheist, the vast majority would say agnostic or atheist. So because they don't buy the religion that has been, that we got from the Puritans. We still have people in this church that wish that that young man had not just nicked his ear, but been more successful.
1: They're talking about the assassination attempt on the president. Now, this is a reverend, and she's saying we still have people in this church who wish. Let's listen to this again. I was too quick. Go ahead.
13: If you polled our membership and asked them whether they were Christian, agnostic, or atheist, the vast majority would say agnostic or atheist.
14: So
13: because
14: I
13: don't... they don't buy the religion that has been, that we got from the Puritans. We still have people in this church that wish that that young man had not just nicked his ear, but been more successful.
1: What a church. What a church. Tallarico went to that church. That's his reverend. But he said, I reject this. I turn away. I reject this. You know what? I'm going to tell you something. Putting aside this guy, Tallarico, I'm going to tell you something. There are people in this country that wish the president was assassinated. There are communists, there are socialists, there are Islamists. There are people that truly do. And that's what's really changed in this country. I don't wish assassination on anybody. And neither do you. And yet these radical revolutionaries, you heard early in the program, if you were here in the first hour, second hour, I suppose, these radical revolutionaries, professors talking about that there's going to be violence in the streets and you better arm up. Did he not say that, Rich? People are armed. They're going to arm up. You know, on Sunday, I'm going to have Jonathan Turley on the program, among others, because he did a piece on this networking of the radical left and how they are preparing. They are preparing for riots and violence. They're organizing right now. They're getting the funding. They're networking. They're communicating. And the more we import radicals, the more we import Islamists who are working with Marxists, the more dangerous this country is becoming. Extremely dangerous. And you heard that piece I read in the Tablet? She's right. We don't have 10 years, let alone 25 years. We don't have it. So for me, this is a line that we got to deal with, and I want to know from every politician what they're going to do about it. Let's go to Darman, Charlotte, North Carolina, XM Satellite. Darman, how are you, sir? I'm sorry, Darman, not Darman. How are you?
6: Yeah, good. Thank you, Mark, for standing with Iranian people. You have been our voice for the past 5-6 months, actually been our voice for many years for standing with us. And we Iranian people can finish this job. We can. We were very close to finish it a few months ago, but everything stopped in the around April 8 or 9. We were very close to finish this job, and we are capable of doing it by ourselves. We just need to stop the European supporting the Iranian regime, especially the British. BBC, 24 hours, as they do hate against Israel, they hate against the Iranian people, they are supporting the Ayatollahs. Mm-hmm. 47 years, BBC was a voice of this Ayatollahs. Not only a voice of Ayatollahs, they were a voice of the Hamas, Hezbollah, Houthis, mm-hmm. anybody who had a nosebleed, somebody had a nosebleed in somewhere in Israel, they say, oh, it's the Israel dilemma. But they never say a word about
1: the Islamists, whether it's the Islamist regime in Iran, Qatar, Saudi Arabia, Turkey. You're right on, my friend, 100%. I want to thank you for your call. Call again. I really appreciate it a lot. We'll be right back.
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15: Weather. The humidity is increasing overnight into Thursday. More clouds building as well. We'll start the day in the 70s, then warm to the mid-80s by afternoon. A few light sprinkles are possible Thursday morning and again in the afternoon, but more likely the rain holds off until Thursday night and continues into early Friday. I'm meteorologist Ava Marie on WBAL News Radio 1090 and FM 101.5.
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0: How can we arm the Iranian people? Let's go to Hans Schenectady, New York. XM Satellite, Schenectady, New York. How are you, Hans?
1: Hey, Mark. Long-time listener, big fan.
0: Thank you.
1: Rush was good. Mark, you are the king. I thought Rush was good.
0: Oh, my God. He is the king. We got to admit that.
1: He didn't deal with what you're dealing with the social media and the lies, and you still overcome this. I feel two things, Mark.
0: Mm-hmm.
1: Say in detail how we're going to arm these Iranian people through Israel. It's a great idea, but you think Trump wants
0: Well, look, I don't know technically, but there are ways to do it, and you can look them up online. And it's the Reagan Doctrine, and he did it. And the way you do it is you need a few weeks of training. You determine the variety of arms that you want to provide them. You provide them with satellite imagery, you provide them with air cover, and you provide them with logistical information. And already, you know, Mossad has a lot of contacts over there. That's how they figured out how to assassinate whom and where they would be. And I'm sure they have a whole array of individuals who lead these secret opposition groups and so forth. So that's how you would do it. I would pull in the Mossad with the CIA. I get the friggin' arms flowing already and stop playing around. We don't need Erdogan's permission. If they don't want to use the Kurds, that's fine, even though they're great patriots and they've been very great allies of ours. But I don't get it. And then we've used them before. And I've made this very well known, my position. Now we have senators starting to pick up on it, some congressmen. But this is something that I think we should have done early on. Look, you want to defeat him or not?
1: Yes, sir.
0: And they're not even our infantry. They're not even our soldiers. So I don't know what else. I mean, I'm all favor of the economic strangulation. It's created a situation now where I think a guerrilla movement inside of Iran. And then you may have some people in the regular army who decide that they want to join in. We've seen that before in history. And some of the IRGC may even as well. I mean, these are opportunities, particularly given the economic situation now. That's where I'd be.
1: Mark, can I say one more thing?
0: Uh-oh.
1: I think the GOP and the Republican Party, maybe they could put up a schematic of how OPEC works with oil prices so the American people can know that it's not really Trump, it's OPEC.
0: Yeah, but it shouldn't be OPEC because we are energy self-sufficient. And the problem is people say, well, then what's the problem? The oil companies must be screwing it. No. The oil companies in our country, in terms of controlling oil, actually owning it, are like 5% of the world. But the resources in our country that they are able to pull out are very, very significant. It's a world market. That's the problem. So if there's less oil on the international market because of what's going on in Iran, even though we're pumping more of it, it drives the price up. All right, they're telling me I got to go. I really appreciate your call. Fantastic call. I want to thank you. It's a great question. Great question on how do we arm them. You know, over the past month, more and more people have actually been reaching out to Monetary Gold for a free evaluation of their current gold holdings. That's right. Many of our fellow citizens, great patriots, listening to this program. They have gold or silver or platinum, and they put a little bit away, maybe in their pension plans, and or maybe in their bank vault, or maybe in their own vault. And gold has fluctuated a lot over the past 12 months. It hit over $5,000 an ounce in January. It dropped a bit. It drops and goes up. It drops and goes up. But the trajectory is up. It's up. But many people who own gold in their retirement account, they want to know what they have, the current market range of their holdings, if that makes sense for long-term goals. They want to know about premiums and spreads and product mix, and you might be scratching your head saying, what does all that mean? 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Monetary Gold's folks will explain it to you. There are markets within this market. 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God bless.
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9: From ABC News, I'm Dave Packard. President Trump, the keynote speaker tonight on night one of the Republicans' first ever midterm convention. And tonight, the president promising that if Republicans win both the House and the Senate, every adult in the U.S. will get a $5,000 dividend.
10: So if the Republicans win, you win with us and you get $5,000. It will be called the Trump dividend. We'll call it the Trump dividend.
9: It's unclear how the payments would work or whether such a plan is legal. Assuming there are 245 million adults, U.S. citizens, the price tag for the government, that dividend would be just over $1.2 trillion. Illinois Governor J.B. Pritzker joined other Texas Democrats in Dallas today. The governor said that Republicans are trying to distract voters from the problems many Americans are facing.
11: Republicans know that they can't win on the merits of their unpopular policies, so they're working to rig the 2026 election.
9: The first known lawsuit has been filed in connection with Sunday's deadly cargo plane crash in Miami. ABC's Victor Oquendo has more on the lawsuits that are expected.
12: The family of Yoel Rodriguez Naranjo, one of the five men killed, filing the first lawsuit claiming the disaster was not an unavoidable accident. The husband and father had just wrapped up his shift and was driving the cleaning crew van that was struck.
9: While visiting Ecuador, Secretary of State Marco Rubio asked questions about Iran, saying, quote, "We're going to continue to strangle them economically."
13: When they fire out our naval ships, they pay a price in tankers. They lose a lot of tankers. They don't hit our ships, but they lose five tankers.
9: Helena Foulkes has defeated sitting Rhode Island Governor Dan McKee in the state's Democratic primary, making him the first governor in any U.S. state to lose a party primary since 2018. Apple today unveiled its first foldable iPhone. It'll be called the iPhone Duo. Starting price, $2,000. It was a passion project of former CEO Tim Cook. You're listening to ABC News.
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9: A 73-year-old whose 16 grandchildren were found living in squalid conditions at a rural Ohio home has been found mentally incompetent to stand trial. Another health warning as concerns persist from the last food recalls.
16: Federal health officials warn that broccoli sprouts are making people sick at restaurants and grocery stores in 3 states. 22 sick, 2 in the hospital. The outbreak currently in Idaho, Montana, and Washington. Across the country, for back to school, it's no shredded lettuce, no jalapenos at many districts that ABC News has reached out to. Neither is part of any current recall, but districts say they're acting out of an abundance of caution after this summer's scare.
9: ABC's
16: Wayne Cabot, ABC News.
9: Houston Astros second baseman Jose Altuve doubled in the third inning against Philadelphia for his 2,500th career hit. The Piano Man is opening up about his health. Billy Joel reveals on his SiriusXM channel that he underwent brain surgery to treat a condition that affects balance and memory, saying they've all improved.
17: I'm doing physical therapy. I'm doing whatever it is they tell me to do because I don't want to lose it. You know, so I'm always testing myself. You know, I know people have heard, oh, he's got a brain disorder. And I'm okay. I just want people to know, don't worry about me. I'm not going anywhere. I'm here. I'm still here.
9: Joel says doctors told him to stay away from performing because the loud music could affect his condition. Dave Packer, ABC News.
18: Man, I love this place. I've been surfing here since I was a kid. Now, seeing my grandson out on the water, it means everything to me. Watching him and taking in the blue waves, the sea breeze, the blurry horizon.
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21: Weather. The humidity is increasing overnight into Thursday. More clouds building as well. We'll start the day in the 70s, then warm to the mid-80s by afternoon. A few light sprinkles are possible Thursday morning and again in the afternoon, but more likely the rain holds off until Thursday night and continues into early Friday. I'm meteorologist Ava Marie on WBAL News Radio 1090 and FM 101.5.
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11: 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It's a pleasure to be with you on a Wednesday. 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I wouldn't go anywhere near AARP. Never had, never have, and never will. 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Better for you and better for America. Coming up this hour, can your employer force you to sit through workplace training that blames you for oppression because of the color of your skin? Apparently losing weight is now a form of fascism. Wait till you hear what speakers at a major socialist conference in Chicago had to say about staying healthy. And get laid off on a Friday and lose your legal status by Saturday, a major immigration change could end up eliminating the 60-day safety net for foreign workers. And take just a moment to cast a vote in my X poll. You'll find the question at Lars Larson Show and at LarsLarson.com. Let me go first to, let's go to Lisa. Hey, Lisa, welcome to the program. What's on your mind today?
2: Hey, I was just wanting to call in after listening to one of your last callers about the Lancey case. And I saw an interview with the jury foreman and two of the other jurors.
11: Yeah.
2: And speaking a little bit about their experience. And one of the things that I noticed was that they were saying that one thing that really hit me was that this other juror, whatever, male or female, whatever.
11: He was a man, said, the man who said he was not going to vote to call her not guilty. And he didn't. He held his ground, and thank God he did.
2: Well, my point is that I was trying to say I didn't care if he was male or female. My point was that he made a comment in the jury room, apparently, to them, according to these three women, and the, one of them being the foreman, that he did have reasonable doubt. However, he was not going to vote with them.
11: Right.
2: The jury instructions

0: if he had reasonable doubt. So they weren't asking him to vote to make her guilty, though. They were saying, we want to vote, and we want 12 votes in favor of acquitting her of the charges, saying she's not guilty. And he said, I'm not going to do that. And in fact, I think even their comments, the other jury members' comments, some of them have said, in fact, we've got a soundbite, we could play it for you, where one of them says, we know that she murdered her kids. We know that. Mm-hmm. There was no dispute about that. And in fact, there were some crazy people out there saying, well, maybe her husband did it. Even Lindsay Clancy has come out today
1: and
0: said, my husband didn't do that. But if he says, look, I've got reasonable doubt, but they're not asking him to vote to call her guilty. They're saying, we want you to cast your vote in favor of acquittal. And he said he wouldn't do that. That was his judgment of the case. That's what jurors are there for, is to listen to all the evidence and judge the case. And he didn't think it was appropriate to call her not guilty. Do you?
1: But with the reasonable doubt, Pete, the defense created a
0: reasonable doubt is about
1: enough
0: guilt.
1: Evidence.
0: No, reasonable doubt was, is. But see, this is one of the things I think people don't understand, Lisa. This is one of the things people I don't think understand. If you say, if you're accused of a crime, it is the state's job to prove that you're guilty. It's the burden is on them.
1: Yes.
0: And if they say, have we proved this woman guilty? And you say, I've got doubts, then you don't have to vote for guilty. Except they weren't asking him to vote for guilty. They were asking him to declare her not guilty. And reasonable doubt is about guilt.
1: That's essentially what the case was about. Say, are you reasonably sure that she did this?
0: You're misunderstanding what reasonable doubt is, ma'am. You're misunderstanding. Reasonable doubt does not mean, are you reasonably sure? What it means, and the way I've heard lawyers and judges, I've covered probably 100 court trials, the way they describe it is this. They said, all of us make decisions in our lives. We decide to take a job or not take a job. We decide to get married or not get married. We decide to buy a house or not buy a house. We decide to, you know, do all kinds of things, yes or no. Now, on all of those, you might say, am I sure this is the best job? Am I sure this is the best house? You might have some doubts. But what they're asking you to do is decide that somebody is guilty beyond any reasonable doubt, right? That you have no reasonable doubt that the person is guilty. That's what reasonable doubt is all about. And if you're not, if you have any doubts at all that are reasonable. Now, if you said, well, space aliens could have murdered those children, that's not a reasonable doubt, is it?
1: I'm not adding that conjecture. He's saying in the jury room, I have reasonable doubt.
0: About her guilt, yes. But he didn't have any doubt about her innocence. He was not going to vote to declare her not guilty, which is what
1: the jury instruction usually reads, and I didn't see them. But it was, if you have reasonable doubt, as you said, the prosecution's burden. So if you have reasonable doubt, you need to acquit, is usually how the jury instruction reads.
0: Yeah, and Lisa, I'm going to tell you something. If the judge thought that juror was out of line, the man, I think the judge wouldn't have hesitated to call him out. Did you see the judge call that juror out?
1: But call him out in the way, do you mean replace him? Or
0: say you're not doing the job that you agreed to do. He could have replaced that juror with one of the alternatives, with the alternates.
1: Well,
0: he didn't do that, did he?
1: That's what I thought you were going to say. And in my experience, alternates sit through the trial and the testimony and all of the information. But once the juror, and this is in my county that I've been involved in, but I don't know this county's rules. But alternates are usually dismissed once the jurors go to deliberation. So there isn't an opportunity for a juror to be replaced.
0: I guess I would have to go look, because, Lisa, there have been cases I've been on where they've dismissed a juror during deliberations for misconduct. Because there is jury misconduct.
1: Again, I don't know every county's rules. I agree with you.
0: I think in that case, the only choice they'd have is if they dismissed a juror during deliberations, or a juror died, or a juror became deathly ill.
1: What would the alternative be? I don't know what that county's rules are.
0: Yeah, and that's another question altogether. So I can't tell you what it is, but Lisa, I don't think that judge has

0: problem with the decision that that man made in exercising his sworn duty as a juror. Thanks very much. I appreciate the call. Coming up in a moment, should employees be forced to endure race-based hostility training? We'll talk about that coming up next.
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15: Weather. The humidity will increase overnight as temperatures only drop down to the 70s, feeling muggy on Thursday with highs in the mid-80s, more cloud cover, and a few light rain showers could pop up in the morning, isolated sprinkles in the afternoon, but more likely, we're getting a round of some rain and thunder on Thursday night into early Friday. The weekend will have some times of rain as well. I'm meteorologist Ava Marie on WBAL News Radio 1090 and FM 101.5.
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0: Hey, welcome back to the Lars Larson Show. 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I'm glad to welcome to the program Glenn Roper to talk about a very strange case involving a Colorado corrections officer, a guard, from a corrections facility, who says that mandatory DEI training cost him his career. Mr. Roper, welcome to the program.
20: Well, thank you. It's a pleasure to be on.
0: So you're representing this gentleman, Joshua Young, who says the training violated his civil rights. Would you mind describing for my audience how that happened?
20: Sure. Well, a few years ago, this sort of became all the rage to have these so-called diversity, equity, and inclusion, or DEI trainings. And the one that the state of Colorado required their employees to take was very openly derogatory against white people. It claimed, for example, that all white people perpetuate white supremacy, that they're not responsible for their own accomplishments, but it's just due to generations of affirmative action for whites. Said if you've got a problem with this, it's just because of your white fragility.
0: Wow. So you really have to self-condemn, you have to condemn yourself and your own beliefs if you take this training?
20: Well, it's not just that. The state said that you're required to put these into practice in your day-to-day activities, and that these should become a regular part of how you do your job.
0: How are you supposed to, I mean, what in the world does that actually mean as a practical matter for somebody who is white? Do they understand that that training is antithetical to anybody who's white taking it and absorbing it?
20: I don't think they care. And you know what? This wasn't just a matter of Josh being offended by the content, although it's certainly offensive content, but it also caused real problems in his job. You know, Josh worked in a maximum security prison in Colorado where, you know, accusations of racism are rampant among the prisoners, and it started to affect he started to second guess himself in occasions where force was justified. He had to think about, well, are my supervisors gonna think, if this prisoner claims that I'm being racist, are my supervisors, because we're supposed to apply this training, are they gonna credit those accusations against me?
0: Wow. And by the way, would you mind sharing with my audience the kind of conditions? This is a supermax prison, right?
20: It's a maximum security prison, and the worst of the worst of the state offenders go there. And Josh had been very successful rising through the ranks. He'd become what they call a visiting sergeant, where he was responsible for the supervision and safety of all visitors to the prison, which included, you know, screening them for contraband. And that was another instance where he was worried, you know, if I check this person for contraband, are they going to claim that I'm targeting them because I'm racist? And are my supervisors going to say, yeah, that's what the training said, white people are racist, and he was going to get harmed on the job.
0: Now, where does this case stand right now?
20: Well, Josh sued, claiming that Colorado had created a hostile work environment.
0: Yep.
20: The case went to the Tenth Circuit, which said, in their opinion, they actually wrote, yeah, this training is troubling on many levels. But they kicked his case out because they said it was just one instance of training and it wasn't followed up by individual harassment against him specifically. And they said that just one instance of training isn't enough to create a hostile work environment.
0: Hold on.
20: So what we've done.
0: Go ahead. Go ahead. Finish and tell me tell my audience where the case stands. Then I got to ask you about that.
20: Yes. Well, where it stands is because the Tenth Circuit kicked his case, His only option is to go to the U.S. Supreme Court. So we filed a petition in the U.S. Supreme Court because in other circuits, not the Tenth Circuit, they say that one instance of racial harassment can be enough to create a hostile work environment. And we're saying it should be no different when it's an employer-sponsored mandatory training that's racially harassing.
0: Hey, Glenn, I don't think you'll be surprised that I'm one of those people who's had to take mandatory trainings, you know, for the company that I work for, which is fine. I take it and, you know, I can see through an awful lot of it. But what I don't understand is this. I get the idea that in most cases, if somebody tells, let's say, a race-based joke or uses a race-based term in a conversation, that's a single instance. I get that. And I understand why the law says that one instance is not enough to say there's a pattern. But when you impose it as training and say, this isn't just telling you this once, this is saying this is how you're supposed to run your entire, conduct at your job, is run it based on this. That's not just a single instance, is it?
20: And you know, you hit on a couple key points. First, this isn't just some random coworker who's using a racial slur where you can say, that's just his private opinion. This is the employer who says, this is our view of race, and this is what you have to implement in your job. Jeez. The other piece, Lars, is that the Supreme Court has said a hostile work environment can be created by something that is severe or pervasive. So it doesn't have to be repeated. It doesn't have to be throughout every aspect of your job. If something is sufficiently severe, that should be enough to be able to bring a claim. And we're not asking the Supreme Court to rule that he wins, or that DEI training is all bad, or even that this training created a hostile work environment. We're just saying an employer-sponsored training should be treated the same way as other activity at work for purposes of deciding whether it creates a hostile work environment.
0: Okay, so do you expect the U.S. Supreme Court to they heard the case on Friday. How soon do you get a decision out of this?
20: Well, the way it works with the Supreme Court, they get to pick and choose which cases they take. So we've asked the Supreme Court to hear this case, evaluate it. Yeah, they're going to evaluate it and decide, is this a case that we think is important enough to take? And, you know, unfortunately, they're taking fewer and fewer cases. I personally think they should take a lot more of them. But, I think we've got a good shot at convincing them that this is an issue, because the circuits are split. The Tenth Circuit ruled one way. Other circuits have ruled another way. And the Supreme Court is the only one who can resolve that.
0: So that means after the first Monday in October, when the Supreme Court goes back into session, then they'll decide whether or not to take the case. And I'm with you. Frankly, I think their workload has gotten a lot too light lately. I think they ought to be hearing a lot more cases.
20: Absolutely. Absolutely. You know, historically, they have. In the past, they've heard 100, 150 cases. Now, I think last term, they were in the low 60s in the number of cases.
0: And Glenn, they're hearing fewer cases at a time when technology and a lot of other changes, including having clerks and all the rest of this with the technology backing them up, should make the workload a lot easier to handle. And at the time that they're getting less and less work to do and more help with the work, they're saying, but we want to have an even lighter work schedule. It doesn't exactly make them sound like they have a solid work ethic. That is Glenn Roper. Glenn is a senior attorney with the Pacific Legal Foundation. Glenn, thanks very much. Coming up, are those GLP-1 weight loss drugs really a form of fascism? We're going to talk about that crazy notion coming up next on the Lars Larson Show.
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0: News. I'm Dave Packer. President Trump with a 1 hour, 45-minute speech tonight on the first night of the Republican midterm convention. The president promising that if Republicans win both the House and the Senate, every adult in the U.S. will get a $5,000 dividend. Rhode Island's incumbent governor has lost his state's primary election. Helena Foulkes is projected to beat incumbent governor Dan McKee in the Democratic primary. Foulkes called for unity, saying she'll be a governor for everyone.
1: There is so much work to be done, and we need to do this together and for everyone. Not a governor for one party, not a governor for one neighborhood, one industry, or one zip code.
0: Meanwhile, John Reed has won the Democratic nomination for U.S. Senate in Rhode Island. Apple unveiled its first foldable iPhone. It'll be called the iPhone Duo, starting price $2,000. It was a passion project of former CEO Tim Cook. This is ABC News.
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3: Weather. A few rain showers possible on Thursday morning. Otherwise, it's a fairly cloudy day, though there could be some peaks of sun. Warm and humid with highs in the mid-80s. An isolated shower could pop up again in the afternoon, but most likely we're getting some rain developing later on Thursday night, going into early Friday, and then it clears out the rest of Friday. I'm meteorologist Ava Marie on WBAL News Radio 1090 and FM 101.5.
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2: 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Now, in the interest of full disclosure, have I been overweight before? I have. I got diabetes about 7 or 8 years ago, and after I found that out, I decided to lose some weight, and I dropped about 65 pounds. In fact, I met the son or grandson of a friend of mine the other day, and I said, how much you weigh? Because he's a type 1 diabetic, and he said, about 65 pounds. I said, well, 7 years ago, I was carrying one whole one of you around all day long and managed to get rid of it. Well, these GLP-1 weight loss drugs, which I will tell you, I have never used. I never plan to use them. I don't want to use them. They frankly scare me more than a little bit. Well, socialist leaders are now saying that GLP-1 weight loss drugs and that prisons are the tools of fascism. Now, consider this. This is what they're actually arguing. I want you to listen to the words of Deshaun L. Harrison at the Socialism 2026 conference.
3: The political deployment P1s is fascistic, not because individuals take them, but because the conditions under which they become necessary are shaped by a world fixated on genociding fat people. This is a structural critique that asks what happens when the conditions produced by capitalism, by public health, by the state apparatus, and by anti-black desire align around a single bodily ideal that leaves little to no room for divergence and punishes any body that does.
2: Now, hold on a second. The conditions created by capitalism create fat people? Is that what Deshaun is talking about? I mean, because, let's face it, America does have an obesity problem. But there are a lot of other capitalist countries on Earth, Japan comes to mind, that do not have a problem with obesity. In fact, I saw some numbers just the other day that Japan has an obesity rate that's about on par with some of the most poverty-stricken countries on Earth. But having said that, but they're a successful capitalist country. But imagine that. He's saying that a body ideal and that all of this is driven by race. I mean, during this far-left socialist conference in Chicago, happened over this last weekend, speakers, including a DSA-aligned streamer, Hassan Piker, boy, he's a piece of work, radical left thought leader Angela Davis, and others. One speaker claimed that deployment of GLP-1 drugs had come about because the world wants to genocide fat people. They're not trying to kill fat people. If anything, and I said, even though I've given you full disclosure, I don't take the GLP-1s, don't ever plan to do it, don't like the side effects, but GLP-1s, if you're going to reduce the number of people who are overweight or obese, is that what you're talking about when you say you want to genocide fat people? And then somehow this ties into race? I never got that part of it. Deshaun Harrison not explaining. Well, how is it you figure that if they're going after race, it must be because of the skin color of the people involved? Well, Socialism 2026, he says the world is fixated on genociding, killing the fat people in the world. Absolutely crazy. But, hey, that's the left wing. If they weren't crazy, I don't know what we'd do. Let's go to Thomas, who's a naysayer. Hey, Thomas, you know how much we love naysayers on this program, so welcome and thanks for calling. What do you and I disagree about that makes you a naysayer?
4: Well, I did lose 30 pounds at one point. what a naysayer is at a point of gas prices.
2: Yeah.
4: Why are we on the world market?
2: Why?
4: That's my naysayer. Yeah, I mean, we have enough gas to sustain ourselves.
2: Yeah.
4: We're getting gas, I guess, from Venezuela at some point. I mean, oil or whatever.
2: Yeah.
4: Why are we still on the oil on the world market in order to, you know, our prices are so high?
2: Well, I think what you're suggesting is that if we somehow isolated ourselves from the world market. Now, the only way I know of to do that, Thomas, is this. If you told the individuals, and most of it's individuals, some of it is companies, you are not allowed to sell your oil to anybody except American refineries. Now, would you make a rule like that?
4: No, that's not what I'm saying.
2: Well, hold on. It is what I think you're mistaken. No, it is what you're saying.
4: No, what I'm saying is, why are we buying at world market prices? Why are not we selling to ourselves?
2: We are selling to ourselves, but we're selling to ourselves at the price is set by the value of a given commodity worldwide. Same with silver, same with gold, same with diamonds, and same with oil. So if you said, well, why are we on the world market? Why do we buy or sell to the world market? The only way to stop that would be to tell American companies, you're not allowed to buy oil from outside the United States, and tell American producers, you're not allowed to sell oil outside the United States, wouldn't it?
4: No, I consider it foolish, because we, as you know, paying world market prices, and we're complaining about everything in that respect. If we took the oil, which we have here within America, and sell it to us and create our own market.
2: Well, I don't think that I think you're mistaken about how that would work, because the only way to not buy oil or sell oil to other parts of the world would be to forbid selling oil to the rest of the world or buying oil from the rest of the world. And you're thinking, if we did that, the oil we would have here in the United States would end up being cheaper. I don't think that would be the case either.
4: Well, I think that it would.
2: Why?
4: Because we'd have our own market system.
2: Well, you know, I will tell you this, Thomas. Texas tried that with electricity, and it has not worked out the way that you think it would work out. Because Texas created its own electricity market, and they effectively said you can't sell outside of Texas, and you can't buy from outside of Texas to bring electricity into Texas. And they end up with all kinds of bizarre effects like that. For example, at one point, they were literally paying people to take electricity that they had generated. And you say, why would you pay somebody to take electricity when it's worth something? And you say, because it's a closed marketplace. You can't do anything with it. I don't think it would have the effect that you're suggesting it would. But the only way to get that effect, Thomas, would be to tell American companies, you're not allowed to buy from outside the United States and you're not allowed to sell. Because the minute somebody said, I've got oil here, and in the American market, let's say that if you isolated the American market and you said, okay, you can sell your oil for $80 a barrel. And if the owner of that oil, you, let's say you own that oil field, and you say, well, why wouldn't I sell it for $80? I said, because you can get $100 a barrel by selling it to Norway. Or, well, not Norway. I think they've got their own North Sea oil. But to another country. Hey. And now, would you turn down the $100 a barrel you could get from a foreign country to sell it in America for $80?
4: Well, it's a conundrum.
2: It's a very easy equation. Would you turn down, if you knew I have oil, I can sell it to an American company for $80 a barrel, or I can get $100 a barrel from England?
4: You want to sell your excess to England? That's fine.
2: Not excess. No, no. You're still talking about telling Americans you're not allowed to buy oil or sell oil to anybody else. If you say your excess, I'll tell you what, if they're offering $100 a barrel in England and $80 a barrel here, I can tell you where I'd sell, and I'd tell you where I think most Americans would sell. But I appreciate a good naysayer here. Thomas, thanks very much. 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
0: 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Lenny went to college and racked up huge debt.
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12: Weather. A few rain showers possible on Thursday morning. Otherwise, it's a fairly cloudy day, though there could be some peaks of sun. Warm and humid with highs in the mid-80s. An isolated shower could pop up again in the afternoon, but most likely we're getting some rain developing later on Thursday night going into early Friday, and then it clears out the rest of Friday. I'm meteorologist Ava Marie on WBAL News Radio 1090 and FM 101.5.
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2: Hey, welcome back to the Lars Larson Show. It's a pleasure to be with you on a Wednesday. I'm always glad to get to your phone calls and emails at 866-HEY-LARS. That's 866-439-5277. Imagine this. You get laid off from your job, and you lose your legal status to stay in the United States the same day. A major change could be coming for thousands of foreign workers in America. And the perfect person to describe this is Jessica Vaughn, Director of Policy Studies at the Center for Immigration Studies, who we talk to frequently. Jessica, welcome back to the program.
22: Thanks so much. Good to be with you.
2: Would you mind describing for my audience exactly why this happens to H-1Bs? And whether or not the question of whether or not there ought to be a grace period if somebody has come into the United States, is working on an H-1B for a company, and then at some point lose their job, and we can talk about the circumstances under which they lose their job, and then they have literally zero time to be able to go out and find another job to justify staying in the U.S., and they may find themselves being booted out of the country. Is that the way it goes?
22: I might describe it just slightly differently, but that's okay. A good summary. So the H-1B visa is a temporary work visa that is supposed to be for needed workers sponsored by an employer. And the reality is that most of these visas, there's a numerical limit that with some exceptions, but most of the limited visas available are used by staffing companies that bring in workers who they then market to American companies to do jobs that Americans once did or could do in most cases. But they may come to work directly for a U.S. company in a job. Our research has found that most of these individuals are in entry or trainee status, at least that's what the pay rate is.
2: Right.
22: But it's a temporary visa. So if they are laid off or fired or lose their job under some circumstances, that means that they are no longer needed by the employer, and it's a temporary visa. So the right thing to do in that situation would be to go home to their home country.
2: And then perhaps if you want to come back,
22: find another sponsor, they can come back.
2: Yeah, find a new employer and come back. But you don't get 2 months to float around the United States and try to look for another job, which may or may not be an H-1B visa job, right?
22: Right. It probably would be. What happens a lot of times is these workers who are brought in by a staffing company, if the client of the staffing company doesn't need them anymore, they may go over to another staffing company. But, I don't think staffing companies should be allowed to use H-1B visas at all. If employers need these workers, they should be willing to go through the work of sponsoring them themselves instead of getting them through body shops.
2: Right.
22: But regardless, it's a temporary visa, but it has the people who come on these visas often consider themselves immigrants and are planning to stay and feel that they are entitled to be able to stay, because they want to.
2: And Jessica Vaughn, by the way, is Director of Policy Studies at CIS, Center for Immigration Studies. So it doesn't sound like the companies are hiring these people because they can't find Americans who can do that job. And yet, isn't that the requirement of the H-1B? Isn't it kind of a contradiction in terms? If you say we should have H-1B so companies can get the workers they need that they can't find here, and then you describe the jobs that they do that sound like the kind of jobs you could relatively readily find Americans to fill. Right?
22: One myth about the H-1B program is that there is some requirement that employers show that they couldn't find an American worker. That doesn't exist.
2: Wow.
22: The employers simply have to say that bringing in an H-1B worker wouldn't affect American workers. But they have lots of ways around it. They manipulate the wage rates. Like I said, they classify them as entry level. But, we have plenty of Americans who can fill entry level jobs, too, like American college graduates, for example.
2: No kidding. And anybody whose degree ends in the word studies. How about that?
22: Perhaps.
2: Well,
22: but there is a big impact in certain industries because most of the H-1Bs are concentrated in technology fields, information technology. And yet we have many American grads who worked hard to get a college degree in that major, and then they graduate and find that employers don't want them. They want the cheaper worker brought in by the staffing company. About 70% of these are Indian.
2: And by the way, Jessica, can I don't want to offend you or anything. I don't think I'll offend you. But we outlawed indentured servitude a long time ago. But is one of the draws of an H-1B, I mean, I've got two great producers. I've got Joel and I've got Mackenzie. But I don't own them. I don't have, chains around their neck or their arms. And if one of them walks in tomorrow and says, hey, I'm going to work somewhere else, They can do that. The H-1B has a little bit of a chain around their neck, don't they?
22: Well, it does, but what the employers do is say, hey, you stick with me, and I will. I promise that I will sponsor you for a green card at the appropriate time. So yeah. In the meantime, you're going to have to grovel and work the hours that I tell you to do and do what I tell you, and sometimes pay kickbacks to the supervisors and so on and not complain. But the reality is this is it was supposed to be a temporary visa, not a guarantee of a green card. And, you know, if they are laid off, they should go home. We do not owe them an opportunity to go look for another job.
2: I couldn't agree with you more. That is Jessica Vaughn. She is Director of Policy Studies at the Center for Immigration Studies. Jessica, thanks very much. By the way, think about this. In Batavia, Illinois, at 2:40 in the morning, a woman looks outside, sees a flashlight and a shadow outside of her window. Imagine how scary that is. Police say the man in her backyard was a registered sex offender. A military court convicted him in 2024. He had taken a sailor's key card, let himself into her bedroom, and watched her sleep. He never met the woman in Batavia. He saw her on social media, researched her, then found her home address. 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
0: President Trump was the keynote speaker on night one of the first midterm convention in the history of the Republican Party. It was a barn burner, 1 hour and 45 minutes. And after the president made his case for why Americans should vote Republican in November, he essentially promised Americans cash for votes.
1: If the Republicans win the House of Representatives and the United States Senate, both of them, because of our economic, tremendous economic success, like in history, we've never had anything like what's happening. But because of our tremendous strength and success economically, I will issue a dividend to every adult citizen in the United States of America for $5,000.
0: An issue with the new Qatari gifted Air Force One just as President Trump was about to board to travel to Dallas for the convention. An inflatable slide was accidentally triggered, but the president took the plane anyway. Multiple Canadian provinces have banned the import of American liquor as the trade war with the U.S. escalates. Ontario tourism official Gordon Orr.
3: Day in, day out, we're not sure what the it's going to be tariffed, how much the tariffs are going to be.
0: The Philippine Coast Guard says at least five people died and more than 80 are missing after a ferry caught fire off Palawan Island in the western Philippines. Former President George W. Bush sat in on a conversation at his presidential center in Dallas with his former Secretary of State Condoleezza Rice in remembrance of the September 11th terror attacks. He was president for less than a year, and Wednesday reflected on the nation coming together in the days after those attacks.
4: I remember seeing the recruitment numbers, or the volunteer numbers. I mean, it was unbelievable how many people joined our military, like flooding the military with people saying, I want to serve.
0: The Seahawks beat the Patriots 13-10 Wednesday night, the first game of the 2026 NFL regular season. 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
0: There's a new iPhone hitting the market.
25: Apple pulling the wraps off the iPhone Duo, the company's first entry into the small but growing segment of folding smartphones. The Duo is about the size and shape of a passport, and when it's closed, it's designed to function just like a normal iPhone. The exterior screen can make calls, take pictures, scroll social media, but if you want some more real estate to edit a spreadsheet or watch a movie, the phone unfolds into a small tablet. Prices start at $2,000. About what you'd pay for similar devices from Samsung and Google. Mike Dubosky, ABC News.
0: Days after the remnants of Hurricane Marie slammed Southern California, the race is on to save multiple beachfront homes.
26: Relentless waves pushing debris ashore south of L.A., workers scrambling in a futile effort to shore up what they can. The back deck at the home of former Dodger Adrian Beltre crashing into the ocean below. At least one home in Capistrano Beach had to be demolished, others red-tagged as unsafe.
0: ABC's Trevor Ault. In July and August, the College Sports Commission cleared more than $227 million worth of name, image, and likeness deals. That's nearly double the value of all deals cleared in the first year of the commission's existence. Robert Pinsky, who served as U.S. Poet Laureate from 1997 to 2000, has received a $100,000 Lifetime Achievement Award from the Poetry Foundation. Dave Packer, ABC News.
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8: Weather. More clouds on Thursday as some light rain showers are possible in the morning. Something isolated could pop up in the afternoon, but the odds of rain will be highest at night when there could be some downpours and thunder as well. It is warm and humid today, even with the cloud cover, with highs in the mid-80s. The rain will taper very early Friday, but there could be a little bit more this weekend. I'm meteorologist Ava Marie on WBAL News Radio 1090 and FM 101.5.
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2: 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And a shout-out to our friends in Pensacola, Florida, who catch Great Talk Radio Monday through Friday on WNRP. That's AM 1620, and you can catch my show there Monday through Friday. 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I would say no to that. But there's a Donald Trump plan that would actually provide for paying parents to take care of their own kids. Now, I know some people would say, well, that sounds fantastic. I don't think it does. I don't think the government should be paying parents to do something that is already their obligation, and it's a happy obligation that they ought to take on without looking for compensation from the United States government. Should taxpayers help pay a parent to stay home and raise their own kids? Find the X poll question at Lars Larson Show and at LarsLarson.com, and brought to you by AMAC. Now, I've been a member of AMAC for more than a decade. I would never go anywhere near AARP. AMAC is the Association of Mature American Citizens. AMAC has the conservative values I believe in. I joined the group, as I said, about a decade ago. You can join, too. Just go to amac.us or call 888-262-2006. AMAC is better. Better for you and better for America. Let me give you a couple of updates on a couple of stories that I just have to get in front of you. Americans just paid the highest gasoline prices ever recorded on Labor Day, $4.15 a gallon nationally, shattering the previous record of $3.82 set back in 2012. It marks the first time that the holiday average has topped $4. The 30-year fixed rate mortgage has now hit 6.71. That happened this week. That is the highest since July of 2025. And Fannie Mae and Wells Fargo are now telling buyers to expect rates in the mid to high 6% range through all of 2027, not the relief that many were promised. And President Trump yesterday signed orders banning the import of Canadian alcohol, dairy, and motorcycles. Does Canada make motorcycles? Wow. Retaliating hours after Ottawa imposed a 50% tariff on American clothing, cheese, metal, and woods. And consider this. A Democrat mayor's own wife got hurt when an illegal alien fled from ICE and then slammed into her car. Will the Democrats finally rethink the sanctuary policies after an incident like this? An illegal alien fleeing federal immigration officers reportedly sped through a red light, slammed into a Tesla driven by Dr. Penelope Cohen, wife of East Brunswick Democrat Mayor Brad Cohen. Dr. Cohen suffered a leg injury, was transported to the hospital. That happened on September the 2nd, about a week ago, in North Brunswick. According to ICE officers, officers stopped the Acura, ordered the driver.

5277. Send your emails to talk@LarsLarson.com. And coming up this hour, female workers were told to step aside at the Eiffel Tower in France to accommodate one religious group. Where should we draw the line on religious accommodations? Should taxpayers help pay a parent to stay home and raise their own kids? A new proposal from the Trump administration could literally make that happen. A Republican who nearly lost his father to gun violence says protecting the Second Amendment and supporting gun reform does not have to be at odds. Is he right about that? We'll get to that as well. And can you even trust your dental floss? Consider this. They now have vaccines that protect against 30 life-threatening diseases, but they're saying that a lot of people are still afraid of needles. So guess what they've decided to do? Researchers at North Carolina State are testing a new approach that could change all of it. They should be able to go in and just floss their teeth and have the vaccine administered. Imagine another way to sneak those drugs into your body. North Carolina State researchers believe a small space between the teeth and the gums may be the perfect doorway for delivering medicine. We should expect a good response through this route. In addition, we should expect a mucosal immune response. That's what the researchers say. Well, I think a lot of us are going to be very uncomfortable with the idea of having a vaccine that you can sneak into somebody's body. Oh, and then consider this. Are higher oil prices wiping out many of the income gains that Americans made earlier this year? Yeah. Early part of this year, we had already seen real wages gain on inflation under Donald Trump by about $2,800. The war in Iran has actually wiped out about $800 of that, but it still means that we're about $2,000 to the good. Oh, and should Zohran Mamdani, the mayor of New York City, should he be welcomed at the 9/11 memorial or shunned? As far as I'm concerned, Zohran Mamdani has no business attending the Ground Zero ceremonies on Friday for the 25th anniversary of September the 11th. There's already a petition where they've gathered almost 100,000 signatures demanding that Mamdani not be invited to the event on Friday. Glad to have you with me, and always glad to take your phone calls and your emails. By the way, everybody talks about those weight loss injections. You know the ones I'm talking about, the GLP-1s. Well, frankly, I don't like them. The results are dramatic, I'll give you that. But they work by lowering blood sugar and reducing your appetite. But is it worth the risk, and is it worth the cost? What if you want to lose some weight, but you're not interested in painful weekly injections, especially when you hear about some of the intense side effects? 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The studied ingredients in Lean have been shown to lower your blood sugar. They burn up fat by converting it to energy. They then curb your appetite and your cravings. 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Glad to have you with me on a Wednesday. Always glad to take your phone calls and your emails. Coming up in a moment, should taxpayers have to pay married parents to stay home and raise their kids? Well, the Trump administration has a brand new proposal that could do just that, and the taxpayers are going to pay for it. 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
1: Weather.
2: A few rain showers possible on Thursday morning. Otherwise, it's a fairly cloudy day, though there could be some peaks of sun. Warm and humid with highs in the mid-80s. An isolated shower could pop up again in the afternoon, but most likely we're getting some rain developing later on Thursday night, going into early Friday, and then it clears out the rest of Friday. I'm meteorologist Ava Marie on WBAL News Radio 1090 and FM 101.5.

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0: we can ever realistically outsource to a federal bureaucrat far, far away. It's, as you said, there's an obligation there, but it's an obligation that people are not running from. They want to make these decisions about how to live their best life in their own way, and creating a subsidy to do what people are doing and ought to be doing is just the most backward thing that I've heard all week.
1: Well, in fact, Mr. Lastman, I've had people call the show and say, hey, my husband and I, typically it's a husband and a wife, will say, we've arranged our life and our families, you know, met our needs for housing, for savings, for food, for everything else in such a way that my husband can go to work, I can stay home with the kids. That's the way we want things to be. And if you ask them, well, could you make more money if mom went to work and dumped the kids in childcare? Yeah, probably. But this is what we think is best for our family. And what you're pointing out is programs or proposals like this are designed to tell you, no, it's more attractive to take a check from the government in exchange for staying home and taking care of your kids, which I know the minute you start paying people to do what they should be doing anyway. I mean, to me, it would be like my parents always expected me to call grandma or write her a note and thank her for my birthday present, my Christmas present. What if my parents had said, hey, every time you do that, Lars, we'll give you $5. I would say, well, I wouldn't have complained about getting the $5 when I was 7 years old. I think my today's Lars would say that's immoral to do that, isn't it?
0: Well, it robs young Lars, it robs a 15-year-old Lars from developing the capacity to make these moral judgments through life. And so then when I send you a nice gift or your neighbor does a nice turn for you and maybe mows your lawn when you're laid up and sick, it never occurs to you to send a thank you note to that person because nobody was paying you $5.
1: Nope.
0: This is like I said, it turns a judgment that has been made, and we can debate that policy on its head. Right here, we're trying to advance the idea that in many households, there are children, usually single parent households, but not always. About 20% are two parent households that receive this form of child care support, child care subsidy. We're saying that we want those kids to grow up witnessing a person with the discipline and habits of being in the workforce. Now, the proposal that's being floated out of the White House and advocated by the vice president is literally turning that on its head and saying, we want people to see dependency on government for not doing what they ought to do anyway.
1: And by the way, Mr. Lastman, the nitty-gritty details of this, when they say to qualify, the families have to be married, one spouse working at least 35 hours a week, the other one staying home with the kids, and meet the income requirements. Well, because most people's incomes don't grow by gigantic leaps and bounds, that means, let's assume dad is working, mom's staying home with the kids, they're getting a check from the government. The minute dad is offered a promotion and says, hey, I can make a little bit more money, and mom says, yeah, but when you do, you'll get a little bit more from your legitimate work and we'll lose the subsidy that we're getting through this other program. You better turn that opportunity down because we'll be net behind the eight ball if we go that way. I do not understand this coming out of the Trump administration, not one little bit. Mr. Lastman, thanks very much. That's Kent Lastman, the CEO of the Competitive Enterprise Institute. 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
9: Weather.
10: A few rain showers possible on Thursday morning. Otherwise, it's a fairly cloudy day, though there could be some peaks of sun. Warm and humid with highs in the mid-80s. An isolated shower could pop up again in the afternoon, but most likely we're getting some rain developing later on Thursday night going into early Friday, and then it clears out the rest of Friday. I'm meteorologist Ava Marie on WBAL News Radio 1090 and FM 101.5.
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7: 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Hey, Tony, welcome to the program. 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
7: Hold on. Why do you say I don't listen? Huh. So Tony is apparently the reason we went to him first was he was a naysayer. The problem is he chickened out as a naysayer, and I don't have much respect for that. In fact, I was just talking to some friends of mine in the business. They had put me on their podcast today, and I was telling him, I said, I don't think there's anything more cowardly than somebody who says, I have a point I want to make, but I'm not willing to say it because somebody might question what I'm saying, so I'm going to simply call in as a naysayer and then hang up. Kind of sad. Kind of sad that somebody would do that, but there you go. 866-HEY-LARS for people who've actually got some guts. That's 866-439-5277. Send your emails to talk@LarsLarson.com. Consider this. Now, this happened in France. I don't think it could have happened legally in America, although I wouldn't put it past certain groups to demand it. In France, the female staff were pulled off the job at the Eiffel Tower so that a Hindu group's leader would not have to interact with females, and it shut down the Eiffel Tower. Should any religious request excuse discrimination at work? The Eiffel Tower closed on Monday of this week after its staff went on strike over the exclusion of female employees during a visit by a prominent Hindu group that drew criticism from politicians in France. Women working at the landmark, the Eiffel Tower, were asked to leave their stations and were replaced by male colleagues, while a delegation came through known as BAPS. I'm not even going to attempt to say that. It's a Hindu group. They said it's a humiliating experience for the women to be made invisible in a public space, even more so at a national symbol like the Eiffel Tower. The Eiffel Tower's operating company said in a statement on Monday it had been asked to organize a Hindu spiritual leader's visit in a way that limited his interactions with women. In France, we do not ask women to step aside. I agree with that. No dogma, no religion is superior to the laws of the Republic of France. Now, What do you think would happen in the United States if they proposed such a thing? Let's go on that note to Dan, who's listening in Idaho on KIDO, home of Kevin Miller. How you doing, Dan? What's on your mind?
9: Yes. Wanted to comment on a couple of your last articles type things that you were talking about.
7: Okay, go ahead. Which ones?
9: The parents being paid to home educate their kids, or and I missed the
7: not educate. No. Just make sure I don't homeschooling is something entirely different. This is simply paying parents to stay home with their kids.
9: Okay. Then I don't have a point on it. I was just going to say, because how many parents are qualified to quote unquote homeschool?
7: All of them. Hey, hold on, Dan. To answer your question seriously, I think just about every parent in America. There might be a rare exception. I don't think that schooling your kids is as complicated as many people make it out to be. And you know who works the hardest to suggest to you that it's very, very hard to educate your kids? The people in the business of educating your kids, the teachers' unions. They would convince you that it's an impossibly hard task. I think that's hogwash.
9: I don't know how much what you should be teaching your kids. Should they know about geography? Should they know about, and most, in my opinion, most adults are not literate in that. It's like, no, they could. So how could they possibly teach their kids that?
7: Well, hold on. So number one, there are better tools today available to teach your kids just about anything than there ever have been before. And by tools, I mean books, curriculum materials, online materials, things like that, that should make it relatively easy to educate a child when it comes to reading, writing, math, science, the whole nine yards, and geography as well. And in fact, there are lots and lots of ways to do that. Let me ask you something, Dan. Have you ever run into the phenomena that almost all the kids who win the spelling bees are homeschooled? Almost all the kids who score the highest on the SAT scores are homeschooled? The homeschooled kids, as a group, tend to be very, very well educated. And if they're all educated by parents, probably a spread of parents, some that have a lot of education, and some that don't have much at all, and yet the homeschool kids uniformly are better educated than the kids educated by the so-called professionals in government-run schools. If you think that's not true, tell me.
9: I would question that when you talk about the most talented people coming out to the spelling bees. What is their parents' nationality?
7: I don't think it falls in one given category.
9: Look into it. I mean,
7: I will, but I'm asking you, do you have any evidence that homeschool kids end up?
9: I'm just reacting to what you said, that all of these brilliant kids were homeschooled. And I'm saying, what percentage of those are
7: Then you asked me about racial demographics, and I'm not sure why the racial demographics are important. Why are they?
9: I don't know.
7: You asked a question and said, what are the racial demographics of the kids who are homeschooled? I mean, I can find out for you if you like.
9: Yes. Yeah. I mean, because these are supposedly the ones that you said are the smartest.
7: Well, all I'm saying is, for example, I'll give you some actual numbers. If you want some actual numbers, research shows that the homeschool kids typically score 15 to 25 percentage points above public school students on standardized testing. So the public government school kids do okay. The homeschool kids do a whole lot better. And I appreciate your call. By the way, think about this. And it happened in Batavia, Illinois at about 2 o'clock in the morning. A woman saw a flashlight and a shadow outside her window. The police say the man in her backyard was a registered sex offender. A military court had convicted him back in 2024. He had taken a sailor's key card, let himself into her bedroom, and then, this is creepy, watched her while she slept. He had never met that woman in Batavia, Illinois. He saw her on social media. He researched her and found her home address. Now, let me translate the word researched. 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
7: Weather. More clouds on Thursday as some light rain showers are possible in the morning. Something isolated could pop up in the afternoon, but the odds of rain will be highest at night when there could be some downpours and thunder as well. It is warm and humid today, even with the cloud cover, with highs in the mid-80s. The rain will taper very early Friday, but there could be a little bit more this weekend. I'm meteorologist Ava Marie on WBAL News Radio 1090 and FM 101.5.
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0: Speak now or forever hold your peace. 866-HEY-LARS. 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
1: Hey, welcome back to the Lars Larson Show. My next guest watched his own father nearly die from a gunshot. And now this Republican says it's time to revisit gun reform. Well, I found that kind of intriguing. Can you support the Second Amendment and at the same time support tighter gun laws? Lenny McAllister joins me now, the author of a brand new book called A Venn Diagram of One, and a KDKA radio host who previously served as an advisor to the Republican National Committee. Lenny, welcome to the program.
2: Lars, thanks for having me, sir.
1: So tell me about what happened to your dad.
2: Well, long and short of it, 30 years ago this year, as a matter of fact, it was a home invasion a week before Thanksgiving, 7:45 in the evening. Nothing special on a Thursday night after work. He used to work at Claritin Works, and home invasion, and a kid with a gun came after him. And something he had told me for years, which was he would always fight for his life, and if somebody ever tried to accost him, he would fight to the hilt, and he did. Unfortunately, in that struggle, he got shot once in the gut, and that prompted him to remain hospitalized for 11 months.
1: Takes a long time for that kind of wound to heal. I'm glad to hear that. And did he come out of it relatively intact?
2: 84 years old, goes to the gym 4 times a week to this day.
1: Wow. So I guess then I have to jump from there to a Venn diagram of one. I'm curious about that because despite the fact that Kamala Harris loves Venn diagrams, I'm actually a fan of them because they're a good way to illustrate connections between various kinds of data. But with the caveat that I'm not crazy about Kamala Harris, what is a Venn diagram of one about?
2: A Venn diagram of one talks about how in America 250, this 250th anniversary, how the connectivity of our nation, out of many, one. The uniqueness of our diversity and our strengths is something that we have shied away from because of echo chambers and speaking too much in silos. And we need to get back to being those Venn diagrams, because not only are we Venn diagrams individually, but if you look at America, we are truly the epitome of a Venn diagram of one as a nation, where immigrants have come from every place from Central America to Western Europe to Asia. We've had people that have come here oppressed. We have had people that have been here and been able to overcome oppression. And yet, because of common values that we share as Americans, we have been able to make this country great. And so it's a call to get back to those values. It's a call to remember how to have second acts so that as a nation, we can have a great second act moving forward from America 250.
1: Okay, so Lenny, tell me this. Why should we revisit gun control? Because my usual answer to people is not just a knee-jerk reaction, but I'll tell them if you count up all the gun laws in America, federal, state, local, the whole country, 4,000 counties, 50 states, 58 if you're an Obama voter, you end up with 20,000 gun laws. Do we need more gun laws?
2: Gun reform does not mean necessarily putting more laws on the book.
1: Good.
2: More often than not, it means enforce what's there. Make sure that when people are legal gun owners, they're following the law. And as long as they're following the law, it's much like driving a car. We want responsible people driving cars. We don't want people haphazardly driving cars or people that shouldn't be behind the wheel of a car. The first thing we have to do with gun reform is make sure that we're enforcing the laws that are there. The second thing is we need to make sure that the spirit of the Second Amendment is supported while at the same exact time making sure that guns don't get in the hands of children and those that have mental crises. If you can eliminate those two things, you'll eliminate many of the suicides that we have in America, and you'll eliminate many of the crimes that we have in America. More often than not, Lars, the best way to be more efficient as a society is not adding more laws. It's making sure that law is efficient in doing what it's supposed to do. I think too many politicians believe that we have to add laws to make things better. That's not always the case.
1: I agree with you, and I agree with that notion. So Lenny McAllister, tell me this. Could we get rid of some of the gun laws that get in the way of legal law-abiding citizens owning guns? Because I think a lot of them do. If you went back and told the founding fathers, hey, one of these days in Washington, D.C., it's going to take you 2 years and several thousand dollars, or the $1,790 equivalent of that, to be able to get a permit to carry a gun. I think they'd look at you like you were crazy. And you say, why is it so hard to be able to do something that's a constitutional right? And you say, because we keep the guns away from the criminals that way, except we all know we don't keep the guns away from the criminals by making it harder for the law-abiding to obtain them, do we?
2: No, the bottom line is, one, we have to look at it and go back to that 10th Amendment and understand that we do have 50 experiments, those laboratories of democracy that we have to be able to lean on. But also from there, we have to make sure that we're aware that when it comes to gun rights, that we're very focused on what the intent is. We know if we can keep guns out of the hands of people, even if you look at the statistics, Lars, you keep guns out of the hands of people under a specific age and out of certain situations, will lower violence overall. Yeah. Again, it's not, the goal is not to get guns out of people's hands. The goal is to lower the violence. If you're able to lower the violence, whether it's through gun education or the types of people that end up having guns in certain situations, if we can lessen that, we can lessen the violence that we're trying to bring down. That has to be the goal, not necessarily we want more guns off the streets. We want more gun violence off the streets. We want that number to come down. So there's different ways to get
1: you, Lenny, that whole terminology, gun violence, bothers me because it disconnects. The violence is coming from the person. It's not coming from an inanimate object that is only animated by the person, is it?
2: Very true. But we also know that, for example, that the guns are going to be more efficient in killing people than trying to stab somebody or hit them upside the head with a brick. But that said, we also know that in order to bring down violence overall, even if you want to take the guns out of it, we know that we have to attack it not just with law, but we have to attack it with education. We have to make sure people have economic opportunity. We need to make sure people have safe communities. Again, if you're trying to go after the issue of violence, you can't just go after it by way of going after a tool of violence. You have to.
1: No, you can't at all. That's Lenny McAllister. He's the author of a new book called A Venn Diagram of One, and he's a former a radio host at KDKA who served as an advisor to the Republican National Committee. Lenny, thank you very much. By the way, everybody loves to talk about those weight loss injections, the GLP-1s, because I'll admit the results are very dramatic. They work by lowering your blood sugar and cutting your appetite. 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
7: Come on, hit a homer, Jesse!
8: Let's go, guys!
9: Hey, did you guys know that kids who play sports earn more money when they grow up?
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9: Hey, did you guys know that kids who read books have a bigger vocabulary?
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13: From ABC News, I'm Dave Packer. The war with Iran pushing oil and gas prices even higher. Oil topped $100 a barrel again Wednesday. The national average of a price of gas now $4.22 a gallon, that according to AAA. President Trump addressing the Strait of Hormuz, a choke point for those oil shipments during the start of the Iran war, during his keynote address on day one of the Republican midterm convention.
14: The Hormuz Strait. I think we should call the Hormuz Strait. We should call it the Trump Strait. I should get something out of it. The Trump Strait.
13: Trump insisting again that Tehran cannot have a nuclear weapon.
14: If they had a nuclear weapon, I'd be calling the Supreme Leader. And I'd be saying, Mr. Supreme Leader, how are you, sir? Is there anything we can do for you? As opposed to bombing the crap out of them.
13: Trump will speak again on the second night of the convention Thursday. Mounting pressure on Congress to act on AI safety following a new warning about the industry.
15: AI researcher Jacob Coxon resigning from his position at Anthropic, the maker of Claude. Writing in a statement, the people building AI earnestly believe that it could kill us all by the end of the decade. No other human activity poses this level of danger. The alarm comes after Anthropic and fellow AI giant OpenAI disclosed separate incidents earlier this year in which some of their AI models chose to gain unauthorized access to the internet and then hacked other organizations.
13: ABC's Matt Rivers. Potentially historic El Nino conditions continue to unfold across the Pacific. Monster waves damaging homes in California. ABC's Trevor Ault is there.
16: Those dangerous waves were brought on by remnants of Hurricane Marie, and Hawaii is still reeling from Hurricane Lowell. Crews now repairing and inspecting some 1,500 miles of power lines, and it could be weeks before all of it is restored.
13: Scientists say last month was the warmest August on record globally. 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
13: A study out of the Journal of Investigative Dermatology finds that those GLP-1 weight loss medications could be linked to male pattern baldness.
19: What this study is talking about is permanent hair loss with relation to GLP-1 medications. This is a recent study from the Journal of Investigative Dermatology, and they found in it evidence that men at risk of male pattern baldness, or a form of permanent hair loss, may have an added risk of hair loss when using GLP-1 medications by about 7%.
13: ABC News medical correspondent Dr. Darian Sutton. ESPN has obtained a letter that LSU President Wade Roos sent to the SEC commissioner saying the Tigers have complied with conference rules by locking their roster without adding former NFL players, calling the issue moot. It comes ahead of a planned vote on LSU's conference membership. The creators of South Park are teasing a name change.
20: When Trey Parker and Matt Stone roll out season 29 next week,
21: I'm going down south, I'm going
20: going down to South America make that. They are changing the name, they say, to fall in line with President Trump's attempts to rename Lake Ontario, the Gulf of Mexico, even New Mexico after America. On their Instagram, the creators say they're inspired by the bravery and patriotism of Google Maps and Apple Maps for making the change. Wayne Cabot, ABC News.
13: Harry Styles says his 2026 tour has been so successful, he'll be adding 2027 dates. Dave Packer, ABC News.
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21: Weather. A few rain showers possible on Thursday morning. Otherwise, it's a fairly cloudy day, though there could be some peaks of sun. Warm and humid with highs in the mid-80s. An isolated shower could pop up again in the afternoon, but most likely we're getting some rain developing later on Thursday night going into early Friday, and then it clears out the rest of Friday. I'm meteorologist Ava Marie on WBAL News Radio 1090 and FM 101.5.
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0: From the heartland of America and the gateway to the West, good morning, good evening, wherever you may be, across the nation, around the world. I'm George Norrie. This is Coast to Coast AM. Later tonight, scaring people. Why did they do it? By the way, it's storming here in St. Louis. You might hear some thunder in the background once in a while. Here's what's happening. Global oil prices ended above $100 a barrel on Wednesday for the first time in 7 weeks, reviving concerns about global energy supply disruptions and a fresh inflationary shock, just as major central banks prepare to make key interest rate decisions later this month. The U.S. Central Command rejected claims by Iran's Islamic Revolutionary Guard Corps that it struck two U.S. Navy destroyers operating in the Middle East, saying no American warships were hit. The IRGC claimed that it attacked 10 ships, including two U.S. vessels and 8 oil tankers attempting to cross what it called a prohibited, unsafe area of the Strait of Hormuz. With today's activities, here's our Tom Danheiser.
1: Well, Tehran has said it attacked 10 ships around the Strait of Hormuz after the U.S. sunk 5 Iranian tankers as escalating strikes between the two countries sent oil prices above $100. The attacks were the sharpest flare-up of strikes in weeks as the two sides try to break a deadlock in the 6-month-long war. The fighting in recent weeks has largely revolved around who controls the Strait of Hormuz as Iran attempts to close off the waterway and Washington enforces a blockade of Iranian ports. The Strait of Hormuz is a critical route for global energy supplies, with up to 20% of the world's oil and gas transiting it before the U.S.-Iran war. An Iranian Revolutionary Guard Corps spokesperson says a restricted area extending from Chabahar in Iran into parts of the Gulf of Oman and the Arabian Sea will be announced, and that any ship that passes through that area will be sanctioned. Meanwhile, dozens of vessels carrying humanitarian aid and international activists departed from Turkey toward the Gaza Strip. Israeli forces intercepted multiple boats attempting to break the naval blockade of Gaza. U.S. President Donald Trump says talks with Iran could happen and claimed that the war will end immediately after the U.S. midterm elections, saying he thinks the end is near because Iran is desperate to affect the midterms. And the price of Brent crude, the international benchmark for oil, topped $100 a barrel Wednesday, as we said, its highest level since late May, as the U.S. and Iran standoff over the Strait of Hormuz flared up again with new attacks. According to Goldman Sachs analysis, the price could rise above $120 a barrel. George?
0: Crazy times. Thank you, Tom. Transportation Secretary Sean Duffy is accusing the Ford Motor Company of becoming too dependent on Chinese companies, warning the CEO that the automaker's business ties to China threaten U.S. national security and American manufacturing. The letter marks one of the Trump administration's strongest public rebukes of a major American automaker over its business relationships with China. John Truman Wolf, author of The Coming Financial Crisis, with us here. John, is that trading deal too much for China or not? What do you think?
2: Well, the letter was very condemnatory, George. I mean, it's a long letter finding fault with Ford, several points with Ford's relationship with China. That said, Ford fired back immediately, calling the Department of Transportation's letter a, quote, wrong-headed attempt to capture headlines. The company asserted that the criticism was riddled with factual errors. This looks like it's going to court, or maybe, assuming the president's going to keep his promise and go to China, maybe they can sort it out. But this right this minute, this is a very unsettling dispute between the Department of Transportation and the Chinese.
0: Do we seem to be pushing the Chinese too much, John? What do you think?
2: I agree with what you just said, George. Yes.
0: Well, we better be careful. Thank you, John Truman Wolf. Americans are more skeptical.

0: her son happy, his mom rented a farmhouse 15 miles outside the city for the summer. The farmhouse came complete with a yard full of chickens, and Torleif Sheldrabeb, the six-year-old, became chicken obsessed. First, he taught himself to recognize every bird. To help himself out, he gave all the chickens names, and he started a notebook. Then he noticed patterns. Chicken number one was first at the food trough. All the other chickens made way for her. That haughty chicken had another privilege. She was allowed to peck at any of her fellow chickens, any at all. The next chicken to eat at the trough was also privileged. She got to peck at any other chicken she wanted, with the exception of chicken number one. Chicken number three was the third to eat at the trough. She got more limited privileges. She could peck any chicken she wanted, with the exception of chicken number one and chicken number two. The six-year-old boy added to his notebooks summer after summer for 17 years. Then he wrote his university thesis on the topic. He called what he had found a dominance hierarchy and a pecking order. To him, this system seemed tyrannical, but it accomplished something crucial. Every chicken knew her place. The result was peace. Peace, that is, until you threw a strange chicken into the yard, an unknown chicken. Then all heck broke loose. The chickens went nuts. Why? None of the home chickens knew where they stood anymore, and no one wanted to be shoved farther down the pecking order to make room for the newcomer. In fact, some treated the chaos as a chance to move up. That is what's happening in the world right now. America, the country we love, is losing its top chicken at the trough position, its position of global leadership. China is slowly but surely inching its way into the top spot. What's more, in 2022, OpenAI made ChatGPT available to the public. The result was an AI explosion. Journalists discovered that if you could find a negative story and you could put the word AI in the title, it would attract hits. In the first year, the big negative AI story was of a bot who told a New York Times reporter that she loved him and tried to convince him that he did not really love his wife. The second year, the big negative AI story was that you were about to be fired and replaced by AI. In the last 24 hours, the big story has been that ex-Anthropic employees warned that artificial intelligence is likely to kill off every human on the planet in 10 years. And on top of all that, we have the daily uncertainties of the Iran war. New chickens are being tossed into our barnyard nearly every week. No wonder we're going nuts.
1: Thank you, Howard. You people are really uncanny right now. 3 minutes of intense exercise may have more beneficial impacts on our psychology and health than 90 minutes of more moderate exertion. The idea could sound far-fetched, but in a groundbreaking new study published in Cell Reports Medicine, scientists found that the blood of people who completed 3 minutes worth of an all-out exercise in 30-second bursts over the course of 23 minutes teemed afterward with far more molecules associated with health improvements than the blood of people who rode bikes relatively moderately for an hour and a half. Isn't that amazing? Work hard and work fast. In a moment, Dr. Judy Orloff back with us on Coast to Coast. We're going to talk about her new work, The Empath Survival Guide, Life Strategies for Sensitive People, and Keeping Away from Psychic Vampires when we come right back on Coast to Coast AM. 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
2: 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I ordered it within 1 week. 1 week. 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It just stopped it."
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0: And welcome back to Coast. George Norrie with you. Dr. Judith Orloff back with us, psychiatrist, empath, and an author. Her work has been featured on The Today Show, CNN, PBS, Psychology Today, USA Today, and has been a regular guest here on Coast to Coast. She has spoken at medical schools, hospitals, and the American Psychiatric Association, and venues where she presents practical, intuitive tools to doctors, patients, and everyday folks. Here she is on Coast to Coast. Judith, how are you?
4: Hello, George. I'm great. How are you?
0: Great. Looking forward to this. Explain to us what an empath is.
4: And I'm a psychiatrist and an empath. And so what an empath is somebody who is very sensitive, very open, and tends to feel things that are going on in other people. And that could happen so much so when we take it on into our own bodies and become overwhelmed by it. So
0: Go ahead.
4: Oh, empaths have both a gift and they have challenges that they have to work with, so they're not exhausted by their gift.
0: Is it a gift or a curse to be an empath?
4: That's always the question. It's a gift. I mean, for me as a psychiatrist, all these years I've been, you know, talking to people and helping people and seeing patients and seeing what good it can do to incorporate your intuition and your empathy into your linear mind, to be able to have multi-perceptional skills, to be able to, you know, exude everything that you have inside. I think that that is a gift. But where people suffer, and a lot of my patients suffer, is that they take on the energy of the world. And in the world today, there is so much chaotic, negative, crazy energy that sensitive empaths who aren't trained in putting up boundaries or shielding themselves or with other tools, they just take it all in and absorb it and suffer. And then, you know, they might want to just withdraw from the world and stay home and never come out again, which happens to certain people.
0: It's crazy times. We're going to get into psychic vampires in a moment, energy vampires as well, as they're called. The title of your book is called The Empath Survival Guide. Tell me about that title.
4: The empath survival guide is how to survive as an empath, because unless you know certain skills and learn how to work with the energies of the world and not take it on into your own body, you can suffer a lot. And so empaths need certain skills that I wanted to write about and share about so that they all can begin to practice them and not suffer, so that they can come into their power. And they have quite a bit of power in terms of their hearts, in terms of their energy, in terms of how they can help the world, you know, without suffering so much and without knowing specific skills. They're just subject to attack by energy vampires everywhere. I mean, from the narcissist to the rageaholic, you know, to people who just suck your energy dry and they don't know how to identify it. I mean, as simple as if you're talking to somebody and suddenly your energy goes down, you know, and you start feeling sick or drained or unhappy or depressed, you know, that really means something. Pay attention. That person that you're talking to might, you know, not be that good for you, but people talk themselves out of this, you know, and so they don't trust their own take on the situation. And that's something that really want to encourage people to trust themselves when they're around drainers.
0: Judith, are there different types of empaths?
4: Yes, there are different types. There's intuitive empaths who are very open intuitively and can sense and know things about you precognitively, or can just sense your energy and feel where you're at, or to know if you're speaking the truth or not, you know, whether what you're saying is authentic or whether something's off. And so the intuitive empath is somebody who, you know, goes through the world with a wide open intuition, and they know a lot of things, but they also can take on too much information and too much information coming at them too fast. And, you know, patients come to me with that. And so they have to learn how to slow it down and to connect with their inner dialogue and to connect with these, you know, forces or powers that come through you so that they don't take you over, in a sense, or you're able to center yourself. You're able to say, I've got to slow this down. There's too much happening. So that's what can occur with an intuitive empath, or you can have a physical empath, somebody who picks up your physical symptoms or can feel what's going on in your body. And it's a kind of a gift that they come into the world with, so that, you know, they can read people on a physical level. And so this is really helpful if you're in healthcare or you're, you know, in a situation where you're working with people and you can help them. But what happens is you can actually feel, let's say they have a stomach pain, you might feel it in your body, but what you don't want to do is continue to take it on. So one way not to do that is to use the breath to breathe through that symptom and breathe it out of your body, not to encourage anything to stay in your body, because that's, you know, a problem with empaths, you know, if they take on too much. So it's something to be, for everyone who's listening who's an empath, and I assume there are lots of you, to be able to, you know, say, no, you know, it's too much. I'm not taking this on. And it's none of my business really to take this on. There are other kinds of empaths. There's animal empaths where you can communicate with animals, and some empaths have a deep sense of connection to animals, all kinds of animals. And, you know, that's they could talk to them, and they're animal communicators. And so most of those people are empaths. And then there are plant empaths who could connect to, you know, the nature and the life force of the plants and the trees, and to go into a forest and to be able to sit at the bottom of a tree trunk and feel the energy of that tree and share it, and to be able, that's a wonderful place to meditate, is at the foot of a tree. So those are various types of empaths that you might relate to.
0: Judith, are empaths born or created?
4: That's a good question. Empaths are different. Empaths don't all fit under one category, but they're both born and they're created. When I was going through medical school, and we were in OBGYN, I would see babies being born. When babies come out, they're very different, you know, from one another. Now, some babies come out where their hand is extended into the world, and they sense everything with energy, and you could just tell they're feeling their way through their environment. And there are other babies that come out that are just little CEOs, you know, they pop out of the womb, and they're like ready to conquer the world. And it's a whole different way of perceiving the world. So some infants come out as empaths. And I believe that what happens in utero also affects our sensitivities. So it doesn't just start when we're born. It starts the moment we're conceived. And there are all kinds of energies that are at play with that. But some empaths, you know, have gone through a lot of trauma in their life, particularly early trauma. You know, if they're raised in alcoholic homes, you know, if they're raised neglectful homes, and they get traumatized, their energy gets traumatized. And so they don't have the same defenses up that maybe other babies do or infants do that have more of a nurturing beginning. And, you know, how many people have that? I hope more and more can have that nurturing beginning, but a lot of empaths don't have that. And so it's like they don't have anything between themselves and the world. And so an empath, when you pick something up, it's like feeling with, you know, 10 fingers or 50 fingers rather than, you know, a few. You know, you just have so much more sensory abilities now to be able to sense the world. But for others who know empaths to really appreciate that about them, if they haven't experienced it, they might, you know, not be able to understand it as well. But those who can really relate to what I'm saying, everybody needs to honor these energies. You need to honor this empathy in yourself and not try and get rid of it. And not listen to other people who say there's something wrong with you, that you have it. You must develop it. I mean, I believe strongly that this trait, these empaths, are going to save the world. That this is the quality that is missing. You could say all these negative things are happening, all these dark energies are there, which is all true. You know, this this light and this is dark. We have both. But these empaths have a natural instinct to save the planet. And to connect to the planet, and they see it as their work to be stewards of the planet and to do everything to support it. It's not a matter of a debate. It's a knowing that an empath has about connecting to nature and connecting to why we're here, you know, and how to save this place, you know, and to never give up about that.
0: Where do people get your book, The Empath Survival Guide, Judith?
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3: Wraps up Thursday following President Trump's keynote address for attendees Wednesday night.
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5: The big overarching takeaways, President Trump really wanted to sell this message of pretend like I am on the ballot. The president is keenly aware of his popularity across the country. He's keenly aware that when he was at the top of the ticket, Republicans have done better traditionally when he is running in an election.
3: A panel of federal judges heard arguments Wednesday over whether prescribing rules should be tightened for mifepristone, a key drug used in the most common abortion method in the United States. Black box recordings released Wednesday show one of the pilots of the Amazon cargo plane that careened off a Miami runway and killed five people repeatedly warned that they were coming in too fast and last second urged them to abort the landing. This is ABC News.
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6: Weather. A few rain showers possible on Thursday morning. Otherwise, it's a fairly cloudy day, though there could be some peaks of sun. Warm and humid with highs in the mid-80s. An isolated shower could pop up again in the afternoon, but most likely we're getting some rain developing later on Thursday night going into early Friday, and then it clears out the rest of Friday. I'm meteorologist Ava Marie on WBAL News Radio 1090 and FM 101.5.
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1: We'll take your calls next hour with Dr. Judy Orloff as we talk about psychic vampires and empaths, so make sure you're part of the program. Lots more to talk with her about when we come back in a moment on Coast to Coast. We are really proud about the Paranormal Podcast Network. 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
2: Yeah, we sure are proud of it. There's a lot of shows for you to listen to. One of them is called Beyond Contact with Captain Ron. I'm going to spend a few minutes with Captain Ron right now. How are you, buddy?
3: Doing great, brother.
2: Excellent. So this is episode, I believe, 121 tomorrow, right?
3: That's correct.
2: What can we expect?
3: We can expect a really good conversation with Chris Bledsoe, who's talked about how he's been traveling all over the world in pursuit of what these interactions with NHI that he's been having might actually be. From the Vatican, he's gone to South America. Now he's headed off to Egypt. We also discussed the lady, as he calls her, and who she might be. That's another apparition that he's had encounters with, and how different people that see these unique orbs are having different interpretations based on their expectations.
2: Does he call the lady an extraterrestrial?
3: No, he thinks it's of spiritual origin.
2: Interesting. Ron, you know, with the government releases and the current chatter, the topic of ET life is gaining momentum. I see it all the time. Do you worry that this will die down, or do you think it might head more towards the mainstream?
3: I think the whole point of this, obviously nothing that's come out's been a smoking gun or anything that's changed the needle. I think it's moving the needle for people outside this community and giving a wider audience a little more exposure to this, and I think that's a really good thing.
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3: Thanks, bud.
2: George?
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1: And welcome back, George Norrie, along with Dr. Judith Orloff, our psychiatrist empath. Judith, psychic vampires, energy vampires, what are they in your opinion?
11: Psychic vampires and energy vampires are people who have the power to suck your energy dry. And you could feel them intuitively if you're around somebody and suddenly your energy starts to go down. Maybe it's slowly, maybe it's just very quickly. You need to be aware of that intuitively so that you honor that. And energy vampires can be narcissists. They could be rageaholics. They can be vicious types, just people who are mean-spirited and vicious and want to hurt you in some way. Or they could be a chronic talker, somebody who talks so much you can't get a word in edgewise and your energy is going down. So everybody can relate to that. And what happens in that situation is somebody's talking and then you move back maybe, a foot or two, and then they move forward. So they're very crafty in terms of wanting to corner you so that, they might not look at the fact that they're draining your energy. They might not, but they are. And so it's important not to get cornered by them and to be able to set boundaries at that time and say, I have to go on and talk with these people now. It was nice talking to you, and just exit. It's very important to do that. Empaths are terrible doing that. They're so polite. They just want to stand there and listen forever. Which is not healthy. And so it's important as an empath, as a sensitive person, to identify these energy vampires. We're talking about the chronic talker now, but know that they're real. And just because they seem benign, if your energy is going down, that's what's important, because that could lead to a lot of things. If you're around chronically around energy vampires, and they're sucking at you and you're not doing anything to protect yourself, it can affect your health and your well-being. And so first of all, you want to identify who the energy vampires are, to ask yourself, look around in your life and say, who are the people, but if I have any at all, that are draining me, and to be very honest about that. You're not necessarily judging them, or you want to just identify who they are so you can develop strategies to stop this from happening. You don't want to allow people to drain your energy. It just is not healthy. And it's something that, it's part of self-care, as far as I'm concerned, just identifying the people in your life who maybe aren't so good for you, or maybe you're just not compatible with them energetically. But whatever it is, you have to ask yourself with anybody. I, as an empath, I have to do this all the time. Otherwise, my energy will be drained. Where I have to say, is this relationship, is this energy, even if it's just for a short period of time, something positive? Is my energy going up? This is, you know, the opposite of an energy vampire. Do I feel better? Do I feel close to the person? Do I feel like I'm more energized around this person? Am I drawn to this person? Whatever, you know, as opposed to being drained. So you have to ask yourself that. And so everyone who's listening, who's interested in changing this about their lives and wants to deal with the energy vampires, this is wonderful. Now, as a psychiatrist, this is very important to me that my patients, you know, make sure that they're accountable for who they're with and what relationships they get in and who's draining them and who isn't, and be able to take steps that are positive with those that are draining your energy, perhaps limit contact with them or at least identify who they are. That's really important, and it's so good for your well-being, and it's part of your intuitive self and your empath self. Because as an empath, if I didn't do this, if I wasn't aware, if I just went outdoors every day and went into the world and I wasn't aware, I didn't acknowledge who was draining me, who was giving me energy, and really just feel that intuitively, you know, I don't think I would, you know, be as energized as I usually am. You know, I want to feel well. I want to be happy. I want to use my intuition. I want to use my empathy and be able to just say what isn't working in my life, too. And that can include these energy vampires, you know, one of which is a narcissist. I know, George, you had mentioned that before, that you wanted to talk about the narcissist, because the narcissist is very common and is very... it's all over our world. We're getting so many examples of narcissists on the world stage, you know, on a personal stage. You know, people are just experiencing them. So they're learning a lot about narcissists. But narcissists are people who have what is called empathy deficient disorder. And this means that they're not capable of having empathy as we know it. And this is really, really important that you know this, because a narcissist can be very self-absorbed. They can be very charming as well. And they present a false kind of empathy where it's not exactly pretending, but they know how to charm you into believing that they really understand you and that they are the person you've been looking for.
1: A lot of psychic vampires, Judith, as you mentioned, don't even know they're doing it, do they?
11: That's true. No, they don't even know. Some are just born with this capacity where they come into the world, and it could be partly narcissism, where they don't look at it that way. They don't say, oh, I'm lacking empathy, and it's something I want to develop. They think they have it. And if a narcissist, you know, and the narcissist partner come into me as a therapist and they want to have psychotherapy, it's almost impossible, because the narcissist will always say it's your fault. The narcissist is never accountable for the part they might play in a relationship. So it's difficult to deal with them, and especially if they don't know what they're doing. You know, if they don't have that consciousness of this is what I'm doing, and I'm consciously charming this person or setting off love bombs, you know, in order to charm them and reel them in, they might not think about it exactly that way. They might just think of themselves as irresistible. And so that's why it's all happening. But they're not saying, oh, I have a lack of empathy and this disturbs me. They think they are empathic. So they don't have a real sense of reality.
1: I knew a psychic vampire who asked me for help one day, and it worked. He would bore the living daylights out of people by just sitting next to them. It was unbelievable. I've never seen anything like this. When he talked, it was even worse. And you could see people just try to mingle and walk away from this guy. And one day he called me and he said, George, I need a favor. You're into a lot of this. Is there something wrong with me? And I said, what do you mean? Physically? And he said, no, I mean, I'm with people at a party, at a group, sitting at a bar, at a lounge, and they always leave me. They walk away within minutes. What am I doing wrong? And I told him, I'll say, Bob, just for lack of a name. I says, Bob, you're a psychic energy vampire. You're sucking the energy from these people who are around you. I happen to know what he was, and it never affected me. And I want to ask you about that in a minute. But I said, you need to change your direction about people. Don't bore them so much. Don't wander on. Don't keep talking, as you mentioned.
11: Yeah.
1: Just interject yourself slightly and, you know, listen to them. And he did, and he worked at it, and he changed. And he changed. They can change, can't they?
11: Some of them can change. The narcissists really don't change. What happens is the empath feels that they could change the narcissist. I've had so many conversations over the years with empaths who are just convinced they found their soulmate or they found their soul friend, and that they're going to change them. They're going to help heal them. They're going to love them. And with a narcissist, they have a neurological difference. You know, they don't have empathy. And empaths can't get that. A lot of them really can't get that. And so they have to live through the painful experience of getting involved with a narcissist. But the fellow that you talked about didn't sound like a narcissist because he was really open to looking at his part and draining all these people. And he would see all these people walking away. That was an incredible story. I mean, it's very visual. He could see it, and he wanted to be liked by people, and he didn't want people to walk away, but he had no insight into himself until you gave it to him, which was a very direct way of helping him.
1: Now, why didn't it seem to affect me being around him?
11: It sounds like you had a lot of empathy for a situation where you saw him and you saw people leaving him and you heard him and that nobody would stay with him. And he asked you, well, how can I change? You know, can I change this? And you said yes. So I think it was a very therapeutic intervention, George.
1: Could I be immune to vampires?
11: Are you susceptible to some vampires?
1: Interesting. There was a situation years ago. I was with Tommy, my producer, in Las Vegas, and we were sitting at a blackjack table that had a somewhat of a roulette wheel attached to it. It was a different kind of a blackjack game. But if you ever got, if you got a blackjack, you know what that is, right?
11: Mm-hmm.
1: You got the chance to spin the wheel, and you would win whatever the wheel ended up on. Mm-hmm. And I picked up a couple blackjacks, and Tom and I are at this table, and there's another guy sitting at the table with us who was a psychic vampire. And we spin the wheel, and it's clicking, click, click, click, click, and it's getting close to $1,000 on one of the clicks. And Tom and I are just looking at this wheel, wishing it to click on $1,000. The guy next to Tom, the negative guy, kept saying, it ain't going to happen. It's not going to get close.
11: Mm-hmm.
1: Well, it stopped one click away from $1,000. It was $2.
11: Mm-hmm.
1: And we are convinced to this day, Judith, that that guy's negativity stopped that wheel from clicking to the $1,000. Is that possible?
11: Oh, definitely. And it sounds like he did that purposefully. So he didn't want you to get that. He totally got the situation. But people can have this negative energy, or they can just have the ability to direct their energy to make physical things happen. You know, it was one or the other, as if he had that psychokinetic power where he could actually alter the motion of the blackjack table so that it would not hit the $1,000 mark. I think he probably sits there all the time and does that.
1: Now, where does the sociopath come in?
11: The sociopath is somebody who doesn't have a conscience. There are a lot of common traits with the narcissist. They can be totally self-absorbed. They don't have empathy. They have the empathy deficient disorder. They have the ability to charm their victims. and to convince them that whatever the sociopath is into is a great idea. And the sociopaths can be very dangerous financially for people because they can get in there and get involved with people's finances and then run off with them, you know, or just, you know, leave people penniless, and they don't have a conscience, so it doesn't hurt them. So this is the perceptual differences that you might feel with a sociopath. So it's hard to understand how this is possible, but I'm glad we're talking about this, because in terms of empaths and empaths saving their energy, you need to identify who these people are, who the narcissists are, who the sociopaths are, who the chronic talkers are, who the rageaholics are. That's another one, someone who could drain you with rage. And somebody who just has pure psychokinetic powers, you know, or negative energy, just like the dark cloud over the person. And everywhere they go, they bring people down with them. The guy that you were describing, who seemed to, you know, like doing what he was doing. You know, did you get that impression?
1: The guy who kept saying it's not going to make it to 1,000? Yeah, absolutely. He was very, very down and negative.
11: Thank you, because that was the first question we were brought up. Did that...
1: We'll be back in a moment with you, Judith. We're going to take phone calls with you next hour on Coast to Coast AM.
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8: From ABC News, I'm Dave Packer. President Trump was the keynote speaker on night one of the first midterm convention in the history of the Republican Party. It was a barn burner, 1 hour and 45 minutes. And after the president made his case for why Americans should vote Republican in November, he essentially promised Americans cash for votes.
9: If the Republicans win the House of Representatives and the United States Senate, both of them, because of our economic, tremendous economic success, like in history, we've never had anything like what's happening. But because of our tremendous strength and success economically, I will issue a dividend to every adult citizen in the United States of America for $5,000.
8: An issue with the new Qatari-gifted Air Force One just as President Trump was about to board to travel to Dallas for the convention. An inflatable slide was accidentally triggered, but the president took the plane anyway. Multiple Canadian provinces have banned the import of American liquor as the trade war with the U.S. escalates. Ontario tourism official Gordon Orr.
10: Day in, day out, we're not sure what it's going to be tariffed, how much the tariffs are going to be.
8: The Philippine Coast Guard says at least five people died and more than 80 are missing after a ferry caught fire off Palawan Island in the western Philippines. Former President George W. Bush sat in on a conversation at his presidential center in Dallas with his former Secretary of State Condoleezza Rice in remembrance of the September 11th terror attacks. He was president for less than a year, and Wednesday reflected on the nation coming together in the days after those attacks.
11: I remember seeing the recruitment numbers, or the volunteer numbers. I mean, it was unbelievable how many people joined our military, like flooding the military with people saying, I want to serve.
8: The Seahawks beat the Patriots 13-10 Wednesday night, the first game of the 2026 NFL regular season. 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
8: There's a new iPhone hitting the market.
14: Apple pulling the wraps off the iPhone Duo, the company's first entry into the small but growing segment of folding smartphones. The Duo is about the size and shape of a passport, and when it's closed, it's designed to function just like a normal iPhone. The exterior screen can make calls, take pictures, scroll social media, but if you want some more real estate to edit a spreadsheet or watch a movie, the phone unfolds into a small tablet. Prices start at $2,000. About what you'd pay for similar devices from Samsung and Google. Mike Dubosky, ABC News.
8: Days after the remnants of Hurricane Marie slammed Southern California, the race is on to save multiple beachfront homes.
15: Relentless waves pushing debris ashore south of L.A., workers scrambling in a futile effort to shore up what they can. The back deck at the home of former Dodger Adrian Beltre crashing into the ocean below. At least one home in Capistrano Beach had to be demolished, others red-tagged as unsafe.
8: ABC's Trevor Ault. In July and August, the College Sports Commission cleared more than $227 million worth of name, image, and likeness deals. That's nearly double the value of all deals cleared in the first year of the commission's existence. Robert Pinsky, who served as U.S. Poet Laureate from 1997 to 2000, has received a $100,000 Lifetime Achievement Award from the Poetry Foundation. Dave Packer, ABC News.
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17: Weather. More clouds on Thursday as some light rain showers are possible in the morning. Something isolated could pop up in the afternoon, but the odds of rain will be highest at night when there could be some downpours and thunder as well. It is warm and humid today, even with the cloud cover, with highs in the mid-80s. The rain will taper very early Friday, but there could be a little bit more this weekend. I'm meteorologist Ava Marie on WBAL News Radio 1090 and FM 101.5.
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16: 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The pivotal midterm elections are just weeks away. With control of Congress hanging in the balance and the future of President Trump's agenda.
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1: Welcome back, George Norrie, along with Dr. Judith Orloff. Judith, do energy vampires have difficult times in relationships?
5: Yes, they do, especially if they're trying to have a relationship with a healthy person. Because if you have a healthy person, what they're looking for is reciprocation with love. And if an energy vampire is draining your energy all the time, and the other part of the couple is not saying anything, then it's a very destructive relationship. Sometimes, you know, as you mentioned earlier, people drain you without knowing that they're doing it. So in therapy, if you had one member of a couple who was an energy vampire and one that was not, if you could have a honest conversation about it, then you could make some headway and perhaps create a healthy relationship. But until you deal with it, it's not possible. And energy vampires can destroy relationships. And there's something I talk about in the Empath Survival Guide

0: You need to know that and make a decision not to go forward with that. You don't want to get into a relationship with anyone who's draining your energy. That includes work situations as well. As I've had patients walk into work situations and they've been offered a lot of money for the job, and yet they walk in and suddenly their energy plummets. And so they have, you know, they're drained by the work environment and the people there. And those people who have walked forward into those jobs have just suffered. And the jobs, from my vantage point, have never worked out for them. And so if you're able to sense if somebody gives you energy or drains your energy, then you can make decisions based on that, which is really, you know, a healthy way to go.
1: At what point in somebody's life do they become a psychic vampire? As a kid or later on in life?
0: It's usually later on in life because it comes from being wounded. Sometimes if they're narcissists, becoming a narcissist can develop, you know, as a part of growing up in a very damaged family, or it can just happen as a result of genetics. As I know, there's more and more research being done on the genetics of narcissism. So the belief is that some kids could come out with that genetic predilection. And so you have to be really careful who you get involved with. It's very important to trust yourself. All the empaths out there who are listening to this and all the sensitive, caring people, you have got to notice if somebody is draining your energy or not. That's the number one thing to look for. And if ever you don't know or you're confused, just have caution. Just go slowly. No, you don't want to sacrifice yourself in that way. And if you suspect you are an energy vampire, I mean, sometimes I get patients and workshop participants who ask me that question, am I an energy vampire? And sometimes their partner can say, you know, I really think he is or she is. And so beginning to ask that question in an attempt to heal it, because it can be healed. It's something you just need to be aware of and notice, you know, how to give and versus just taking and draining people. It's a power play. It can be a power play for narcissists to drain people. But it's something for you to watch. And one reason I love coming on this show is because there's so many empaths out there and there's so many empaths who want to come into their power, and they listen very carefully to what we're talking about, and they make positive changes in their life. And this is, you know, fantastic. And so I hope this conversation can really spark some of those changes for the empaths listening who are drained by, you know, work or partners or wherever the drain is coming from, the vampire energy is coming from, to be able to really look at it in your life and put an end to it.
1: Judith, what do you call the individual who walks into a room and just glows and people can feel they just want to be around this person?
0: Yes, this is the opposite of an energy vampire. This is somebody who has a very big heart. And the heart energy is what causes the glow. It's the feeling that somebody cares, somebody is giving off energy. It's adding to your energy level. You feel better around this person. You feel more comfortable. You might feel like talking to them about things, whereas other people you don't. And so this kind of person who glows, you want to look for these people. You want to keep your eye out, because they're not always the people you would think, you know, do this. So you have, the only way to know really that they're doing this is through your own intuitive sense. And so to be aware of this and bring these people into your life, these are the people you want. These are the people who can love you and care about you and support you in being an empath and support your sensitivities rather than draining you. Now, that's a huge difference. So I'm so glad you brought that up. For you to look for the people with that glow. And who you're attracted to feel, who you move towards, you know, who you want to be around, who feeds your energy. That's what you deserve. And also for you to reciprocate, because with friendships and in romantic relationships, it's a reciprocation of love. It's not just one person giving and sucking you dry. It's

0: reciprocation of giving and generosity and sharing energies rather than just taking. So it's that balanced kind of relationship that you're looking for with the ones that glow, and maybe you're the ones that glow. You know, you're the one who walks into a room. But empaths can be very shy about this and can not really show it off. And when I, because I'm a real empath and I'm an introverted empath. So if I go to parties, most likely, you know, I'm not going to like being around a lot of people. I'd rather be around a few people. And I could always tell that the one in the corner, if I see someone in the corner and they're just kind of sitting there a little bit awkward, that's the empath. And so I would go over to them and talk to them because I know that there would be a, you know, kindred spirit there.
1: Good take. Let's take some calls. First time caller Wynn is with us in Dallas, Texas. Hi, Wynn.
2: Hi, George. I find tonight's topic very interesting, and it reminded me of a movie, and I looked it up, called The Cooler.
1: Yeah, it was a great movie, wasn't it?
2: Yeah, and I was just wondering if a character like that is really possible.
1: It was with William Macy, right?
2: That's right.
1: He was hired by Casino Judith to go by people who were winning because his energy was so negative, they would start losing, like that guy sitting next to Tom and I in Vegas.
0: It sounds like your story. Yes, that can happen, definitely. I'm kind of glad that they did a film about that so that it can educate people about that possibility, that negative person who can just take everything away, drain all the positive out and all the possibility, you know. And so is it possible? Yes, definitely it's possible. Look around at people, you know, just go outside in the world and see what happens. You know, go, I guess casinos are a good experimental place to, you know, to look at how people react. See what happens. See where the winners are. You know, see who the losers are and notice the people around them. You know, if you have a glowing person next to somebody, you know, that's usually a positive sign. That's a helper. That's somebody who's going to help you. But if you have somebody who has that black cloud around your head, around his their head, then that's going to bring you down. So it's good to be aware of that. And thank you for bringing up that film.
1: You got to watch that movie, Judith. You'll love it because all of a sudden, William Macy fell in love. The Cooler fell in love with somebody. And it started changing him as a person. And the people who he was supposed to have lose, they started winning around him. And the casino went crazy.
0: Oh, no. And so I hope he ended up with his beloved.
1: I won't give away the movie. Let's go to Mark in Indianapolis, Indiana. Hello, Mark. Go ahead.
3: Oh, thanks for taking my call, George.
1: Sure
3: I was
1: thing.
3: Very interested in your show tonight because I have some precognition, and I'm working with a person that's hiding something from me, and I know what it is. And I was wondering if I should confront this person or just let it go.
1: What kind of advice would you give him, Judith?
0: Well, it depends. Who is this person to you?
3: Well, he's somebody I work with for volunteering. And a lot of people come through there, and I can sense a lot of things from a lot of people, but this, they're hiding something from me about another person that I'm very interested in.
0: Yeah, it's kind of that's a tricky situation because you could create a lot of problems with asking him that question. So it would be up to you whether you want to, you know, take responsibility for what might happen if you ask him that question, because it's not, as you well know, it's not a benign question. It's a very, you know, charged question for him. Would you agree?
1: And Mark, let me ask you this. If you think you already know what the answer is, why even worry about asking him if you know?
3: Because she brought up about talkers, and he's a real talker, and I just want to know if he would come clean.
1: Go ahead, Judith.
0: Probably not. You know, that's it's too confrontive. You have to be kind of, you know, come at it in a different way, but getting people to tell their secrets, you don't want to even go there. I mean, it probably won't work.
1: And the fact that Mark already knows what the answer is, does it matter, Judith?
0: Yes, it does matter, because first of all, Mark, if you, you know, have faith in your power to know things like that, you can apply it to yourself. And that's what I'm more interested in, is good things happening to you, you know, rather than you intuitively sensing somebody's hiding this and getting them to come clean. You know, developing that intuition in your life so that you can trust it.
1: Why aren't people more open with other people, Judith?
0: Well, sometimes it's wise to not be open with other people if you don't feel that they're trustworthy. But if somebody is trustworthy, and I believe people have to prove themselves to you in terms of their trust. You don't just trust somebody with everything. You want to see how their actions are in the world. And if they show up and if they're truly trustworthy, then you can share more. So in terms of intuition, you can tune into people and just get a general sense of, this person feels like a possible friend or somebody I can trust, but take the little bit of time to find out, you know, if that's really true. And so it's, you know, it takes a lot of finesse working with intuition. So I know working with patients over the years, sometimes, you know, I can pick something up, or with a friend, I can pick something up, and it's not the right time to share it. I'll always ask myself when I get information, is this the right time to share it? Because if I share it at the wrong time, it won't be helpful to somebody, and then it defeats my purpose. But if I get this is the right time, then I'll ask myself, well, how do I share it? Do I share it directly, or do I can share in indirect ways, or I can suggest somebody go to their physician to get checked out at a time, rather than saying, I pick up, you know, you might have this illness, rather than being that specific. So they find out in a very natural way that, you know, I don't feel any need to take credit for intuitive hits at all. You know, I don't really have that. And so it's just important the person get help. So it's not, when people develop their intuition, it's not so important, you know, that they know you picked up on this. It's just important to get them the right kind of help.
1: How do you assess this on the individual who doesn't exactly tell somebody the truth when they walk into a room? Let's say a lady comes in with this god-awful outfit on, but you tell her, oh, you look great. You look super. So you're telling a lie to make them feel good. Is that okay?
0: It depends what your intentions are. I don't know. You know, each person would have to be different. You know, if you're doing it because you're a good-hearted person and you want to, you know, help this beautiful
1: and make the person feel better.
0: Yeah, if that's your intention, that's a great intention. I think that's fine. But, you know, you have to ask different people also. But I think that that's okay to build people up. But it's probably not necessary, to do that. There are other ways of connecting with people other than telling a half-truth.
1: Let's go to Thomas in La Jolla, California. Go ahead, Tom.
4: Hi, George. I thank you, George and Tom Danheiser, for accepting my call. Dr. Judith Orloff, very, very interesting information that you're bringing to the table. You know, people interact with people, but if you listen to Coast, people also interact with angels, beings of light, spirits. You see what I mean? And
0: I see what you mean, but human angels also.
4: I'm talking about spirits.
0: Yes, I understand that.
4: Yeah. And obviously you can apply the same metric. Okay, is this angel or spirit or guide, you know, whatever, are they draining me or are they energizing me? You know, are they contributing to the relationship or not? But I bring this up because worldwide, regardless of religion, Catholic, Protestant, Muslim, Hindu, Buddhist, Taoist, you know, Polynesian, you name it, indigenous peoples, people interact with beings of light. Maybe angels is too charged of a word, but beings of light, counselors, spirits, apparitions, that type of thing. In fact, many indigenous tribes have their young people go out on vision quest, or like in Australia, it's called walkabouts, where they're alone and they cultivate relationships with the spirit realm, if you will. So I was wondering if you would connect the dots on that.
1: 30 seconds, Judith, go ahead.
0: Towards the beings of light and stay away from the other ones. And I love this question, to bring that into your life.
1: Oh, we lost her. We'll check back with her in a moment. And we'll come back with final questions on Coast to Coast AM.
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4: President Trump was a keynote speaker on night one of the first midterm convention in the history of the Republican Party. After the president made his case for why Americans should vote Republican in November, he essentially promised Americans cash for votes.
5: You win with us and you get $5,000. It will be called the Trump dividend.
4: An issue with the new Qatari gifted Air Force One, just as President Trump was about to board to travel to Dallas for the convention, an inflatable slide was accidentally triggered, but the president took the plane anyway. Multiple Canadian provinces have banned the import of American liquor as the trade war with the U.S. escalates. The Philippine Coast Guard is saying at least five people died and more than 80 are missing after a ferry caught fire off Palawan Island in the western Philippines. The Seahawks beat the Patriots 13-10 Wednesday night, the first game of the 2026 NFL regular season. This is ABC News.
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6: Weather. A few rain showers possible on Thursday morning. Otherwise, it's a fairly cloudy day, though there could be some peaks of sun. Warm and humid with highs in the mid-80s. An isolated shower could pop up again in the afternoon, but most likely we're getting some rain developing later on Thursday night going into early Friday, and then it clears out the rest of Friday. I'm meteorologist Ava Marie on WBAL News Radio 1090 and FM 101.5.
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2: Next hour, Dr. Austin Lim joins us as we talk about horror on the brain, the neuroscience behind science fiction. It's a fascinating subject. I'm looking forward to that. We'll be back in a moment with Dr. Judy Orloff and take final calls with her as well. Well, this is Wednesday, so for you Coast Insiders, two more cool programs from the Art Bell Vault.
3: Absolutely. We dug through that vault of over 500 programs. We've added two for you this week. First one, Art's guest was Richard Hoagland discussing curious and suspicious details about the Mars Pathfinder mission. And then we went back to 1998. Art spoke to publisher Wayne Green as they talked about whether or not the moon landing was a hoax. So there's a couple real good subjects for you. This is classic audio, folks. It's available to Coast Insiders. You do need to become a Coast Insider, George, so easy.
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2: 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Right at the top, it says Insider. 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
2: And welcome back. George Norrie, along with Dr. Judith Orloff, whose website is linked up at coasttocoastam.com, and her book is called The Empath Survival Guide, Life Strategies for Sensitive People. It's a great book, by the way, Judith.
14: Thank you, George. I'm glad you enjoyed it.
2: Do you sense that people are getting whacked out more these days?
14: Oh, most definitely. Most definitely. The collective energy is just so intense for so many people, even empaths and non-empaths. There's just so much going on nonstop for people to process. And what the empaths are doing is getting hooked on the news and watching news addictively, and that can be extremely draining. The news can be an energy vampire. The news can drain you of your vital life force if you don't put a limit on it. And so it's really important for people to go on news fasts and just have time walking outside, you know, on a beautiful day, getting more connected to nature. And I think that would help to balance things. But in terms of what's going on and what people are picking up, it's throwing them off. And it's also, I think, from a psychiatric standpoint, is bringing out the worst in people, you know, a lot of times. And so when they find the balance again, if you can just practice self-care and go out and do something that will make you happy rather than watching the news, it can make a big difference in your mental and physical and spiritual health.
2: When a patient comes to you for help, needs to become more empathetic, how do you know you've reached them?
14: Well, that's easy because you can see positive changes in their lives. You know, let's say that they're looking for love and connection and they haven't been able to find it. Being able to open your heart and connect and listen to people empathically and learn how to hold space for them and be with them, it can create an entirely different selection in relationships. And the people that you'll be attracting are totally different. And so you see changes. People who want to develop their empathy and they're finding that they've been hurt in the past or they've struggled in the past or what's stopping them, being able to work on this honestly and being able to develop their intuition and incorporate that into their lives as human beings. It's a beautiful addition to have that balance and to be able to live life that way. And, you know, in terms of the glowing people that you mentioned before, and one of the callers was talking about, you know, the radiant people are angels. No, you can become that as a human being in terms of what you radiate. It can be very, very similar energy, that beautiful energy of empathy, of love, of caring. You know, it's something to truly believe in. And in terms of what I see as a psychiatrist and people making changes, this is huge for them because it feeds them as well as their environment and also the earth. And I'm a big believer in meditation and being able to get quiet and go inside and connect to your heart and to be able to feel a reality larger than your daily life and to be able to feel spirit and something larger and bring that in to how you live every moment of your life. And, you know, if you want to lead a happy life or want to lead a more balanced life, you know, all these subjects that we've talked about tonight, you know, in terms of identifying energy vampires, being around people who are glowing people, who are giving loving people and developing that in yourself, you know, these are wonderful skills to learn.
2: Let's go back to the phones. Bill in Oregon, truck driving. Hi, Bill.
15: Hey, Judith. Hey, George. Great show. I've had this theory for a while, and I'll give you the short version. I've had this theory that it's not that people don't have empathy. It's viewed as a vulnerability if that empathy is exposed. Well, I never really had any facts until the other day. I had a situation. I couldn't even believe it. I'm an animal lover, okay? But I drive a heavy haul truck. I mean, it's 105,000 pounds, 75 feet long, right? And I go from Portland to Post Falls, Idaho, and I can't be even a moment late. My boss will fire me. Well, I was going through this little town called Kennewick, Washington. And out in the middle of the road, I saw something. And I even told myself, it's a trash bag. Ignore it. All right? But I knew it was not. It was a little dog. And I'm an animal lover. And I'm like, there's no way, right? There's no way I can leave this little dog in the middle of the road. So I stop the truck. I get out to go help it. It is sick or something, but not visibly injured. I tried to move it. It whimpered, and then it growled, and then it nipped at me. It was a little poodle, and it was well taken care of. I mean, visibly, right? Like, it was clean. I'm like, oh, this little dog has gotten sick and wandered out of the yard, right? So people are going by me, and they're like, you know, laughing at me and get out of the road, you know. Well, finally, this one guy, it's 3 o'clock in the morning too. This one guy stops in a little Subaru. At first, he looks bemused, like, you know, what's going on here? And I explain it to him, and I said, well, I'm just trying to lure it out of the road, but I don't have anything. All right. Well, then he starts interrogating me about my truck and the situation. And I said, well, do you have anything? Because I don't have anything in my truck, right? So he says, I have a blanket. And he goes, guy, rush hour is about to come, and both of you are going to be in big trouble. And he goes, you got to get that dog out of the road. He goes, all I have is a blanket. Throw a blanket over it and take it to the vet. I said, I can't. I can't. I'm in this big truck. So then, finally, long story short, he does it. So I'm like, I owe this guy big time. So I don't have anything to give him either. So I said, look, man, you are a great human being for doing this. Well, the look on his face, I would have been dead. I mean, he really looked like he hated me at that moment, right? I still owe the guy, and I think he's a great human being. I you know, it is what it is. But I think he viewed me and that dog as contaminating him with patheticness. Like, you know, I pulled his empathy out, and I think he resented me. I mean, the situation is what brought his empathy out, right? The situation, but I think he resented me for it. What do you think?
14: Maybe. I want to just say, I think you are an incredible human being and that your heart is in the right place. And sometimes people, you know, they feel that empathy is a weakness. That's how they feel. And it's not true, but they might react in the way that you just described, but his reaction was secondary to the act of goodness that you performed. And I hope you feel really good about yourself, and I hope you can take that in.
2: Why would the guy seem a little standoffish, Judith?
14: Very macho, doesn't want to be empathic, wants to be a tough guy. You know, all the old stereotypes of what it means to be tough and strong and, you know, kind of, in my view, misguided perceptions of masculinity. But nevertheless, it's what he felt. And he was threatened by that. And I think this caller speaks the truth. That can happen. You know, I've seen that happen. And then you just let it go. you know, you don't try and convince anybody of anything, but you, you know, I just, apart from this other guy who couldn't take it in, you, this caller with this truck and getting out in the highway and trying to help this little dog, you know, God bless, really.
2: Admirable, admirable. Let's go to Ruth in Maryland. Hi, Ruthie, go ahead.
16: Hi, George and Dr. Judy. Thank you so much for taking my call. And Dr. Judy, I had never even heard of an energy vampire until just the last couple of years. And, of course, I learned it just like a lot of other things from Coast. So, but when I was younger, George noticed I was in sales at a very young age at door-to-door sales, and I had a lot of intense training as a teenager. And we were taught something that was kind of similar to what you're talking about, but they had different terms for everything. They called it collecting energy. And we were taught to collect positive energy from the positive people and do not collect any energy from people that were negative and put up like a mirror, you know, so it would just reflect back off of us. And it did really help a lot in the sales. But anyway, my question about the vampire stuff, okay, I'm a caregiver. That's what I did the second part of my life, and I didn't really plan to be working right now. I plan to be pretty much retired, but I'm taking care of a neighbor, so it's not like a regular job. I'm working independently, and he is definitely an energy vampire. I mean, it just drains me so much because he depends on me so much. He acts like I'm his mama. I keep telling him, I'm not your mama. I'm not your mama. You know, but it drains me just so much. And I do what you suggested earlier, though. I live in the woods, and I want to tell you, it really does help to just go out and touch the trees, you know. I'll go touch the trees and ask them to give me their positive energy. But anyway, I can't really quit because there's nobody else that can take over for me. He would have to go back to the nursing home. And I had went through a lot of trouble to get him out of the nursing home, but it is really draining me sometimes. I'm so drained just after fixing a meal or something.
14: Well, that's important to pay attention to, because you can't go on like this forever. You've got to take some kind of break, even if it means during the day, for you to go out and gather some positive energy in the woods, you know, being quiet, getting away from him, not hearing him talk, not being around his energy, you know, to be able to take care of yourself more. So even though you feel like you can't leave him, you can take more time for yourself and to reinvestigate your studies that you did way back when you were talking about the positive energy and not taking the negative energy. You could practice that with him. You don't want to take his negative energy, but you do want to take care of yourself more. That's what's out of balance here. So I hope you can do some nice things for yourself and, you know, try and develop a life that's apart from him in addition to the caregiving aspects. Caregiving can be rough. It can be very rough, and it can last many years with certain people. So my heart goes out to you. But I think for you to take more care of yourself. And are you an empath?
16: Yes, I am.
14: Yes. Yeah. Well, to begin to, you know, take care of your empathic self, you know, and honor that a little bit more rather than just giving, giving, giving, as you've given, what, for years and years?
2: Yeah. West of the Rockies, Tom of the Big Island of Hawaii. Hello, Tom.
17: Hi, George and Doctor. Thank you so much for having such a quality program. Especially this evening, you're talking about what really matters, and you're talking about people and just helping them to better their lives. And empathy, gosh, it is such an important element in our lives. And I think you were talking about being an empath. I think that's a calling for people, just like it is to be a doctor or a scientist or a baseball player. But from my perspective, what helped me to develop that was starting out from the very beginning, even when I was a small child growing up in a very violent home And then going through this life, this journey, and the Hawaiians call that a huaka'i. And going and during in my huaka'i, I've never lost the attitude of gratitude. You have to have an attitude of gratitude to be able to go out of yourself and help other people. And I really, really thank you for appearing this evening. And George, thank you so much. I have an attitude of gratitude about your show. I listen to you every single night. Thank you so much and have a great night.
2: Thank you, Tom. Well said. Judith, what do you think of that?
14: I take it in with gratitude. Very beautiful.
2: Gratitude is important, is it not?
14: It is. Being grateful for just being alive, you know, for being alive, you know, for grateful for so many things, the small things, not just the big things, the loving look that someone can give you, the everyday connections, you know, and being on this show, you know, and the connections that, you know, go forth from this show, all the, you know, all the listeners who keep learning and learning and developing and developing. It's fantastic.
2: For most people, if they think they're confronted by an energy vampire, should we ignore them?
14: No, you shouldn't ignore them. You should beware of them. You should be very discerning about them. Ignoring isn't going to work. If they have you in their sights, they want to drain you, they're going to somehow do that. So you want to be very aware of saying no and, you know, getting into your power and your, in terms of your no's and your yeses.
2: Judith, thank you. Stay in touch with us. 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
9: From ABC News, I'm Dave Packer. The war with Iran pushing oil and gas prices even higher. Oil topped $100 a barrel again Wednesday. The national average of a price of gas now $4.22 a gallon, that according to AAA. President Trump addressing the Strait of Hormuz, a choke point for those oil shipments during the start of the Iran war, during his keynote address on day one of the Republican midterm convention.
10: The Hormuz Strait. I think we should call the Hormuz Strait, we should call it the Trump Strait. I should get something out of it. The Trump Strait.
9: Trump insisting again that Tehran cannot have a nuclear weapon.
10: If they had a nuclear weapon, I'd be calling the Supreme Leader. And I'd be saying, Mr. Supreme Leader, how are you, sir? Is there anything we can do for you? As opposed to bombing the crap out of them.
9: Trump will speak again on the second night of the convention Thursday. Mounting pressure on Congress to act on AI safety following a new warning about the industry.
11: AI researcher Jacob Coxon resigning from his position at Anthropic, the maker of Claude. Writing in a statement, the people building AI earnestly believe that it could kill us all by the end of the decade. No other human activity poses this level of danger. The alarm comes after Anthropic and fellow AI giant OpenAI disclosed separate incidents earlier this year in which some of their AI models chose to gain unauthorized access to the internet and then hacked other organizations.
9: ABC's Matt Rivers. Potentially historic El Nino conditions continue to unfold across the Pacific. Monster waves damaging homes in California. ABC's Trevor Ault is there.
12: Those dangerous waves were brought on by remnants of Hurricane Marie, and Hawaii is still reeling from Hurricane Lowell. Crews now repairing and inspecting some 1,500 miles of power lines, and it could be weeks before all of it is restored.
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9: A study out of the Journal of Investigative Dermatology finds that those GLP-1 weight loss medications could be linked to male pattern baldness.
15: What this study is talking about is permanent hair loss with relation to GLP-1 medications. This is a recent study from the Journal of Investigative Dermatology, and they found in it evidence that men at risk of male pattern baldness, or a form of permanent hair loss, may have an added risk of hair loss when using GLP-1 medications by about 7%.
9: ABC News medical correspondent Dr. Darian Sutton. ESPN has obtained a letter that LSU President Wade Roos sent to the SEC commissioner saying the Tigers have complied with conference rules by locking their roster without adding former NFL players, calling the issue moot. It comes ahead of a planned vote on LSU's conference membership. The creators of South Park are teasing a name change.
16: When Trey Parker and Matt Stone roll out season 29 next week,
17: Going down to
16: South America, make that, they are changing the name, they say, to fall in line with President Trump's attempts to rename Lake Ontario, the Gulf of Mexico, even New Mexico after America. On their Instagram, the creators say they're inspired by the bravery and patriotism of Google Maps and Apple Maps for making the change. Wayne Cabot, ABC News.
9: Harry Styles says his 2026 tour has been so successful, he'll be adding 2027 dates. Dave Packer, ABC News.
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2: Weather. A few rain showers possible on Thursday morning. Otherwise, it's a fairly cloudy day, though there could be some peaks of sun. Warm and humid with highs in the mid-80s. An isolated shower could pop up again in the afternoon, but most likely we're getting some rain developing later on Thursday night going into early Friday, and then it clears out the rest of Friday. I'm meteorologist Ava Marie on WBAL News Radio 1090 and FM 101.5.
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0: 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The Orioles are fighting for a spot in the playoffs.
20: Alonso drives this deep left field. Forget about it. Into the Baltimore night.
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1: Up next, Dr. PhD Austin Limbeck with us on Coast to Coast as we talk about horror on the brain, the neuroscience behind science fiction. It's a fascinating discussion, and you're part of the show when we come back on Coast to Coast AM. 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
1: And welcome back. George Norrie with you. Austin Limb with us, PhD, neuroscientist and professor with the author of The Horror of the Brain, the neuroscience behind science fiction. Austin's writing has appeared in both academic journals and the popular press, such as Scientific American, U.S. News and World Report, and here he is back on Coast to Coast. Austin, how you been?
6: Hi, good morning, George. Happy to be here.
1: Looking forward to this. How did you get involved in studying the horror on the brain?
6: Well, that was mostly a side quest for me, you might say. Most of my academic history was looking at cellular mechanisms, where I spend all day in front of microscopes, looking at neurons, watching how they fire in a slice of living brain. And the more I would tell people about what I do at work, the more they get surprised at what I do at work. That, yeah, I'm looking at a living slice of brain, and I'm imaging, watching these cells do things in real time. That was a little off-putting for a lot of people. Not really an easy discussion topic to bring up, especially around, dinner time when people who aren't thinking about studying active living brains. So then I kind of tied that in with my personal interests in science fiction media, in horror media, and that's how it came to be.
1: Austin, in another month and a half, people like to be scared during Halloween. What is it about the human trait, the human body, that likes to get scared once in a while?
6: Yeah, October is my personal favorite month, if that isn't sort of evident from my my history and this stuff. I think it's really interesting because we think about fear or terror or dread as negative emotions, but there's actually something relieving about a little jolt of fear and having a feeling of that every so often. It's fascinating because I think we see evidence of this throughout evolutionary history. Pre-human species, there's evidence that non-humans also enjoy being scared to a certain degree. So Charles Darwin wrote a little bit about some studies that were done when he was observing monkeys. One of the experiments he did was he would put a snake inside a bag. Snakes are almost universally scary to almost all mammals. They are

0: Heck though, don't they?
1: They do. They are still scared of the snake in the bag. But then they will call over their fellow monkeys and say, essentially, hey, look at this. And they'll watch the other monkeys as they try to peek into the bag, and then they'll be scared of it too. And then they'll all be hooting and making monkey noises, and they'll keep doing it. And it's just one of those things that they want to keep trying. I think it's also really interesting that there's a handful of children's games, you know, moving up or moving in a different direction on the evolutionary scale, right? Children also enjoy a little jolt of fear. And we think about with newborns, a game that you might play with them is peekaboo. Real simple, real almost, you know, it's harmless. Kids enjoy it. You know, newborns without having learned the sense of stranger danger, they will smile when a face disappears, and then when the face reappears. As the baby gets a little bit older, you see toys like the Jack in the Box, where you have a sense of, you're producing an artificial sense of anticipation. They know that something is going to happen if they keep cranking the dial, but they don't know precisely when. And then all of a sudden the little thing pops out.
0: And they jump.
1: And they jump in delight. It's very funny that's a thing that we as animals, as little animals, enjoy doing. And then after you gain a few more of these gross motor skills, you start playing games like tag. It's a common playground experience. We see that that's a game that sort of simulates fear. Oh no, I'm going to be it. What are the consequences of being it? Nothing, but we still want to participate in that kind of engagement with our friends in a safe environment. And I think that's kind of the key behind all of these things, is that there's a safety to it all. People enjoy being scared and or maybe surprised, as long as they maintain a small element of control. Peekaboo.
0: What if the scariness is in their mind not real? It makes it a little easier to understand. But what if it's a real scary situation, you know, like a gunman or somebody breaks into your house at night or something like that? Is that a different kind of fear?
1: Yeah, that's a really good question. What is the differentiating factor between a fictional fear or a fear that we might enjoy versus one that actually has a legitimate threat? And you're totally right. There is a different sort of circuitry, a different set of processing that's happening at the level of the brain, where most of our there's a evaluation system that's driven by prefrontal cortex. The specific area in the prefrontal cortex, so right behind the forehead, there's two little spots there. There's a dorsolateral and a ventromedial. It's just referring to different locations within this brain patch, and they basically feed backwards, sending signals saying that, let me evaluate the situation. Is the thing that I'm currently scared of, does it pose a genuine threat to me? And those circuits are responsible for sort of shutting down our fear sensation. If it turns out that no, it's not a genuine threat, it's just a friend who's goofing around with a water balloon or something like that, then I'll shut down the danger component of that fear. But then, as you're proposing, if it's something that is a genuine threat to my life, my safety, my well-being, then those circuits are no longer shutting down. They're doing the evaluative process. It's considering all the factors, like, do I know this person? Is there an immediate threat to my health? And if that calculus doesn't add up, then the genuine fear response will activate much stronger,

0: How has Hollywood tapped into this, Austin?
1: Yeah, the people who do all the screenwriting and that stuff, they and the design of sets and costuming, they are really, really good at their jobs. At the same time, they have a very big challenge to overcome, because anyone who's going in to go watch a movie recognizes that they are not in an immersive setting, that they are only receiving a portion of the cues that are there. So in a real life situation, you're receiving much more information, a whole bunch more different stimuli. And so people in Hollywood who are making the films have a limited set of things to work with. So what they have to do is maximize what they already have, which is the sense of tension and a sense of dread, which they get to build in really spectacular ways. So in scenes where you know something scary is about to happen, there's a neat trick in film, and I'm not 100% sure of how this works, but there's a way you can frame a scene before a jump scare. And I think if you watch enough horror movies, you kind of get a sense that, oh yeah, something's about to jump out. It's going to make a loud noise. It's going to show me an image of something scary. And that's the way jump scares were done for a really long time. So what people have started doing in Hollywood to make these jump scares more effective is subvert that expectation, which plays into what makes fear so powerful. It's something that's unexpected. And so you have to kind of get really, really creative in some of these movies.
0: Do you find people enjoy being scared or not?
1: I think it really depends. There's a group of people, and I think it's kind of been, I think there are some people who really, really live off that kind of thrill, essentially. It's fun from a sort of science perspective that there is evidence of people, and I should also say non-humans, just as to sort of cover all the evolutionary bases, that naturally enjoy new experiences. Right. So humans definitely do. You tend to enjoy them more when you're younger. So one very common thing that we see among young people is they just really enjoy spinning around in circles. Just the feeling of being dizzy is really enjoyable for some people. And I think this is the idea that you just like new experiences. You just like seeking new feelings when you're younger. And this kind of lends itself into the idea of natural thrill seeking, right? There are these heritable components that go along with just enjoying new things. The idea here is that some of these genetic factors that influence that, so dopamine signaling is a big one. There's an enzyme that breaks down dopamine, so you can kind of mess with the dopamine signaling system in a couple ways, either how your body responds to dopamine naturally or how your body naturally breaks down dopamine. So it's kind of like two different levers for the same circuit. And what you can see is that in people with these different genetic changes, their threshold for sensation seeking differs. So some people have a very high threshold. They tend to be more risk averse. And then you get the whole spectrum of people along the way with a lower threshold, meaning they just really want more novel sensations.
0: Are there different levels of horror, Austin?
1: There's definitely a bunch of different things that horror can do. This is something that I think is being explored more in depth recently. it's not to say that it wasn't around before, but it's just become more popular in recent days. So I think one of the things that I've always thought was interesting is that I believe that horror is for everyone. Not everyone believes this, but there's a horror genre. There's a niche that fits with what people, with what anyone can and will enjoy. It's kind of interesting that in the, at least in my experience, in the horror literature community, they're really good about providing content labels. And I find that really interesting for a subject matter that I think a lot of people think is best done without content warnings. So there's horror for everyone. I think that the most recent big sort of shift in horror, I believe, has been the introduction of some new voices. So Sinners was a big success. I think it was last year. I lose track of years. Sinners was directed by Ryan Coogler. Was really responsible for this. As a Black American, he had a lot of stories to tell within this period piece. So it's basically a vampire story, but it's set at a time where race was a major topic, and it still is. And it's so interesting to see some new voices in horror come forward to tell stories.
0: What causes people to want to enjoy horror? Is it a quirk in the brain? What is it?
1: Yeah, that's a good question. I think that there's a strong argument to be made that there's an evolutionary benefit, that there's a survival benefit to enjoying horror. This partially goes all the way back to the idea that we as humans are living in a world that our modern society, and when I say modern, I mean post-agricultural society. So not just smartphone society, but everything after agriculture. The idea here is that our societies aren't the way our bodies were meant to be, that we are meant to, from an evolutionary perspective, meant to be hunter-gatherers, essentially. And there's some really interesting little bits of evidence about this. Essentially, we are mismatched with our environment. And I think horror is a way that we can kind of bring ourselves back to a state that's more in line with our evolutionary ancient selves. The reason this theory has some strength is that there's a suggestion that, you know, we don't think about this very often, but this is the safest time that anyone's ever been alive. And it's weird to think about that because we hear the news and there's always crime and people getting injured and all that stuff all right. The time. But that's not actually the case. We are actually living in a very, very peaceful time. Never feels like it, but kind of in comparison to where we've been through evolutionary time, it's a good time to be alive. And so occasionally feeling a sense of fear a sense of fear in a controlled setting, as might be done through a horror film, could reset our sort of anxieties, right? Anxiety is physically manifesting as a very small, a little baby version of fear. But the big difference is that anxiety drags out over the course of months and years, whereas a fear from watching something scary or being attacked on the savannah is something that happens immediately and then dissipates very rapidly. And I'm mostly talking about the physiological response, the way our bodies process those sensations. In fear, you get the sympathetic nervous system drive, you get activation by a neurohormone, norepinephrine, and it does all these things to your body, like increase your heart rate, change your metabolism of different sugars, increase the dilation of your bronchioles so that you can get air more efficiently, all those things that you need for immediate survival. But then anxiety does that a little bit, but it does so over the course of months or years, and that's bad for your body.
0: When we come back, Austin, let's talk about some of the clinical cases you've looked at, some of the strange and bizarre ones, and we'll get into dreams as well on Coast to Coast AM.

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3: President Trump with a one-hour, 45-minute speech tonight on the first night of the Republican midterm convention. The president promising that if Republicans win both the House and the Senate, every adult in the U.S. will get a $5,000 dividend. Rhode Island's incumbent governor has lost his state's primary election. Helena Foulkes is projected to beat incumbent governor Dan McKee in the Democratic primary. Foulkes called for unity, saying she'll be a governor for everyone.
4: There is so much work to be done, and we need to do this together and for everyone. Not a governor for one party, not a governor for one neighborhood, one industry, or one zip code.
3: Meanwhile, John Reed has won the Democratic nomination for U.S. Senate in Rhode Island. Apple unveiled its first foldable iPhone. It'll be called the iPhone Duo, starting price $2,000. It was a passion project of former CEO Tim Cook. This is ABC News.
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5: Weather. More clouds on Thursday as some light rain showers are possible in the morning. Something isolated could pop up in the afternoon, but the odds of rain will be highest at night when there could be some downpours and thunder as well. It is warm and humid today, even with the cloud cover, with highs in the mid-80s. The rain will taper very early Friday, but there could be a little bit more this weekend. I'm meteorologist Ava Marie on WBAL News Radio 1090 and FM 101.5.
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1: Been scared? Let's check in with Austin Lim next hour and ask him a question about this. We've got much more to talk with him about when we come back on Coast to Coast. 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
1: And we're back. George Norrie with you along with Austin Lim as we talk about horror. Austin, what would you say are the most bizarre clinical cases you've come across?
10: Yeah, that's an excellent question. The one that really sticks out to me, well, for one, there's a ton of really unusual things that happen when people develop some kind of illness. The one that really stuck out to me, there's a couple of reasons why. My research background is in studying the mechanisms behind Parkinson's disease. So one thing that happens in some patients with Parkinson's disease is they develop these little cellular occlusions called Lewy bodies. And one thing that these Lewy bodies
1: do—that's what Robin Williams had, right?
10: I don't remember.
1: I think he did. Yes, he did.
10: Yeah. Okay. Yeah. They're sometimes in what these little cellular occlusions do is that sometimes they change the function of only specific circuits within the brain, and this is where some very unusual delusions pop up. There was a case study that was written firsthand by a Parkinson's disease neurologist. So that was his focus, his entire field. But he was also diagnosed with Lewy body dementia. So as I was reading about this, it's just sort of, it's such a powerful firsthand account from a person who sees it all the time in his patients and now is experiencing the symptoms for the first time. But the gist of it and where it comes down to the most interesting thing about it was he had, of the many delusions that he had, the most profound or the most unusual one was a feeling of presence delusion, where sometimes when the symptoms get worse, he would feel that there was someone standing next to him, even though there was nobody there.
1: Nobody there.
10: Yeah. He described it from his experience. It wasn't a scary thing. He said that it felt like there was someone guiding him or helping him walk or being with him.
1: Something angelic?
10: Potentially. Yeah. He actually uses, I think he says angel in his script. I don't remember specifically, but he remembers a moment when he was about to cross the street and he felt that that presence held him back for a moment. And it may have saved him from being hit or injured in some kind of motor vehicle accident. So it's really interesting that presence that is there, even though it's not objectively, measurably there, there's something that was changing his behavior in that moment. And I think that's a really interesting case. They've gone on to study other versions of that feeling of presence delusion. They can actually evoke that response artificially. And this one I find really strange. They've done a brain stimulation study on a healthy person. So no history of feeling of presence delusion, no diagnosis with Lewy body. But they would activate a certain brain circuit. And the person reported feeling that presence, but it wasn't the positive experience that this neurologist had reported about. She said that this presence that she believed to be there was unpleasant, I guess. She said it felt a little creepy, that at times, depending on which circuits were being activated, she'd feel like the body or the presence was moving up against hers. And she said that that was a very creepy experience, as I imagined it to be.
1: How do you assess dreams, Austin, in relationship to this?
10: That's a great question. Dreams are such a fascinating topic. From a scientific perspective, they are notoriously difficult to study. One of the issues with dreams is that there's a huge disconnect in how we perceive time in dreams. So a lot of people may have experienced this firsthand. After you wake up in the morning, if you fall back asleep, you might have a very drawn out dream where there are so many things happening, but it is all taking place in a matter of minutes, possibly. So dreams are such an interesting phenomena to try to study, but with all the challenges that go along with that as a field. Regardless, there are still a few tools that can be used to try to study dreams. The kind of simplest one is to wake people up at different phases in their sleep, right? So when we sleep, we go through these periodic cycles, roughly an hour and a half for each cycle. And this is our REM cycle, where we're going between different phases of sleep. Deep sleep, where you get a very specific type of brain synchrony. A bunch of cells are all doing the same thing at the same time, and that produces these really wide things called delta waves that you can record with an EEG. When we are most likely to dream, we are in a lighter stage of sleep, REM sleep. We see a brain pattern that looks more similar as if we were awake. So it's a lot more of the alpha and beta power. And these are the high frequency chatter that you get as we're awake. And what the early sleep studies would do was they would put the EEG cap, this non-invasive tool that just sits on the top of people's heads, reading the alpha, reading the beta, reading the delta patterns. And then when a person would be going into different stages of sleep, whether it's deep or in REM, they would wake them up and then say, well, tell me about your dream. And they found they were more likely to remember the dream if they were in a REM stage rather than a deep sleep stage. What this actually means for dreams and the content of the dreams is that during REM sleep is also the same time when our body physiology closely matches the wake physiology. So even though we're asleep, our heart rate is more similar to when we are fully awake. Our breath, our respiration and depth of respiration is more similar. Blood pressure is more similar. So during REM, not only is our brain, but our body is also much more closer to being awake. And so what tends to happen is that we are at a state where we have gone from deep sleep to REM sleep, meaning our body physiology is starting to rise. Most likely what's happening when we get that rising activity, we're starting to see heart rate go up, breathing go up, mm-hmm. blood pressure rise in the direction. You get the slope, right? And that increase, it might be slow, where you're sort of tapering on into REM sleep. It might be a lot faster. And if it's faster, you get a really kind of a rapid rise in all of those measures. And that sudden change in our bodily state, our brain is sensing all of those things, right? We're getting feedback from our bodies all the time, even when we're asleep, even beyond consciousness. So we're sensing that our body is reacting. And this possibly could be the origin of some of our high emotional state dreams, whether they're really exciting, we're playing a game, we're winning a lottery or something, or they're really scary, right? This could also...
1: Would you call it a nightmare?
10: It could be. Yeah, that could be the origin of it. where our body is changing its physiology and our brain is now trying to interpret what's going on. So our heart rate's going up. Our brain is going to try to make sense of that experience, right? We're detecting that there are changes in our cardiovascular stuff. Our brain is going to say, how can we make this make sense? So maybe I'll just project some images of being chased, or I'll project an image of being scared, and I'll bring that to consciousness. So it's possible that that change in the body precedes the nightmare that's happening in our heads. And I think that's a really interesting idea behind behind the origin of some of these dreams.
1: Why do sometimes these dreams, Austin, feel so real?
10: Yeah, that's a really good question. The neat thing about them, about dreams, and why they're so interesting to me, is that they are multi-sensory, right? So earlier when I was talking about how horror movie producers are really limited with what they can do, the brain doesn't have those limitations, right? The brain can project smells. The brain can project emotions from inside. The horror movie directors are forced to work with visual and audio. That's all they've got. But our brain is doing all of it. It can recall past memories. Maybe it's pulling on a previous time we were scared. Maybe it's recalling on some stimuli that we saw in the past over the course of the day, somebody who was just looking at us creepy, right? Maybe it's pulling on all those things and heightening the sense of our fear in those moments, in those nightmare moments.
1: Crazy times, aren't they?
10: Yeah, dreams are really so fascinating to me.
1: What do you think of scary dreams? How do you equate that?
10: Yeah, that's another really fascinating idea. It could be that they are there to help us practice, sort of serving as rehearsal, that we are just putting on. Again, this kind of goes back to the idea that fear is evolutionarily protective, and that we benefit from having a little jolt of fear every so often in our lives. Maybe the idea is that we are rehearsing this fear in our dreams, the dreams that we don't remember. Perhaps this is the chance for our brains to practice being scared, to practice how we would respond in a scary situation. One of the big advantages that human brains have, or brains have in general, is flexibility. We are really, really good creative thinkers. And this is something that AI is not going to get anywhere close to, right? Humans have, we have the evolutionary backing to be creative. And what that means is, when we were on the savannah escaping predators, we had to come up with creative ways to get away or to protect ourselves. And it's possible that some of the creative things that we're experiencing in our dreams, whether positive or negative, like the scary nightmares and whatnot, it's possible that that's our way of flexing our creativity muscle, letting us practice doing problem solving.
1: Since you've been doing this, Austin, what has been the most gratifying aspect of your work?
10: Most of what I do on the day-to-day is teaching and providing mentorship to undergrads. This really, I know it's a little outside of the realm of horror, but that's what I like doing the most, I think, is just communicating, getting people inspired to learn more about the brain, right? It really is the last frontier in where we are in science. And so inspiring others to try to learn more about the brain has been the most fulfilling part of my everything I do.
1: What got you involved in that?
10: It's sort of kind of random, actually. So I did not study neuroscience as as an undergrad, most of what I thought I would end up doing was I thought I'd do law school. And somehow I got sort of sidetracked onto this brain stuff. I just took one course in neuroscience, and I just thought it to be the most fascinating thing. I'd have all these curiosities and things that I just didn't know. And when I would bring those questions up, I would just be met with more questions. It's like, why, you know, why? Just a big, big question mark, why? And no one seemed to know any of the things. And that was really, really exciting for me. There's something, having worked in research, there's something so thrilling and so pure about being the first person to discover something and knowing something that no one else knows. And even though, as you know, as tiny and incremental as it is in science, it's still an open space. It still feels just like I'm opening a forbidden tome, or, you know, I'm exploring and plundering some desert temple. It's like I'm the first person to know, to have a piece of knowledge that no one else does. And that's a huge thrill.
1: Is there a portion of the brain that is relegated to fear?
10: Yeah, so if I had to choose one major target for fear, I would pick the amygdala. The amygdala is a kind of a buried structure. It receives a lot of inputs, and it sends a handful of really important outputs. So we're appreciating that the communication circuits between different parts of the brain are key to all the processing. The amygdala gets a ton of inputs from memory-related circuits, from visual circuits, and its major output is to the endocrine system. It talks to the glands that then release neurohormones, release chemicals into the bloodstream, and that's what makes our bodies respond to all of those fear-related stimuli.
1: We're going to come back in a moment with Austin Lim and take phone calls as we talk about scary things right here on Coast to Coast AM.
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8: From ABC News, I'm Dave Packer. President Trump was the keynote speaker on night one of the first midterm convention in the history of the Republican Party. It was a barn burner, 1 hour and 45 minutes. And after the president made his case for why Americans should vote Republican in November, he essentially promised Americans cash for votes.
9: If the Republicans win the House of Representatives and the United States Senate, both of them, because of our economic, tremendous economic success, like in history, we've never had anything like what's happening, but because of our tremendous strength and success economically, I will issue a dividend to every adult citizen in the United States of America for $5,000.
8: An issue with the new Qatari gifted Air Force One just as President Trump was about to board to travel to Dallas for the convention. An inflatable slide was accidentally triggered, but the president took the plane anyway. Multiple Canadian provinces have banned the import of American liquor as the trade war with the U.S. escalates. Ontario tourism official Gordon Orr.
10: Day in, day out, we're not sure what the it's going to be tariffed, how much the tariffs are going to be.
8: The Philippine Coast Guard says at least five people died and more than 80 are missing after a ferry caught fire off Palawan Island in the western Philippines. Former President George W. Bush sat in on a conversation at his presidential center in Dallas with his former Secretary of State Condoleezza Rice in remembrance of the September 11th terror attacks. He was president for less than a year, and Wednesday reflected on the nation coming together in the days after those attacks.
11: I remember seeing the recruitment numbers, or the volunteer numbers. I mean, it was unbelievable how many people joined our military, like flooding the military with people saying, I want to serve.
8: The Seahawks beat the Patriots 13-10 Wednesday night, the first game of the 2026 NFL regular season. 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
8: There's a new iPhone hitting the market.
13: Apple pulling the wraps off the iPhone Duo, the company's first entry into the small but growing segment of folding smartphones. The Duo is about the size and shape of a passport, and when it's closed, it's designed to function just like a normal iPhone. The exterior screen can make calls, take pictures, scroll social media, but if you want some more real estate to edit a spreadsheet or watch a movie, the phone unfolds into a small tablet. Prices start at $2,000. About what you'd pay for similar devices from Samsung and Google. Mike Dubosky, ABC News.
8: Days after the remnants of Hurricane Marie slammed Southern California, the race is on to save multiple beachfront homes.
14: Relentless waves pushing debris ashore south of L.A., workers scrambling in a futile effort to shore up what they can. The back deck at the home of former Dodger Adrian Beltre crashing into the ocean below. At least one home in Capistrano Beach had to be demolished, others red-tagged as unsafe.
8: ABC's Trevor Ault. In July and August, the College Sports Commission cleared more than $227 million worth of name, image, and likeness deals. That's nearly double the value of all deals cleared in the first year of the commission's existence. Robert Pinsky, who served as U.S. Poet Laureate from 1997 to 2000, has received a $100,000 Lifetime Achievement Award from the Poetry Foundation. Dave Packer, ABC News.
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16: Weather. A few rain showers possible on Thursday morning. Otherwise, it's a fairly cloudy day, though there could be some peaks of sun. Warm and humid with highs in the mid-80s. An isolated shower could pop up again in the afternoon, but most likely we're getting some rain developing later on Thursday night going into early Friday, and then it clears out the rest of Friday. I'm meteorologist Ava Marie on WBAL News Radio 1090 and FM 101.5.
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1: And welcome back, George Norrie, along with Austin Lim, as we talk about fear and horror. Austin, is there any part of the brain that generates more fear than the other part?
5: Well, I'd have to say that with some of the structures in the brain that are responsible for our sense of fear, of them, the amygdala tends to be the one who gets a lot of the credit or the blame. I guess it depends on how you look at it. It's super sensitive to a lot of different inputs, so it's getting all of these auditory visual signals, interoceptive cues, basically how our body is feeling at any moment, and it's responsible for sort of gating out it does a lot of internal processing within. It's responsible for sort of gating out the false negatives. That gating is driven by circuits that come from the front in the prefrontal cortex. Some of these circuits right behind the forehead, those are also going to send signals into the amygdala. And there's sort of that balancing act between the two, saying, look, your body, you're experiencing these things, you are seeing and hearing these scary things. But then signal from the prefrontal cortex is essentially telling the amygdala, hey, calm down. It's not that big of a threat. You're not actually needing to engage in the fight or flight response. You don't need to have this huge ramp up in neurohormone production. You don't need your body for this. And so that tends to be the sort of middle area where all of the signals converge.
1: If nature did not give us the amygdala for the fight or flight risk, what would happen to us?
5: Oh, that's a really fun question, because there are people out there without amygdala. Amygdalae, technically, there's a left and a right, but we'll just call it amygdala. There is this really, really rare disease called Urbach-Wiethe disorder. It's also called protein lipid. It's basically an accumulation of lipids.
1: Good try there. Good try anyway.
5: I don't remember precisely what its other name is. Surprisingly, I would do better with just the name Urbach-Wiethe disease. It causes these accumulations, calcifications in, for whatever bizarre reason, nowhere else in the brain except the amygdala. So there are people out there with this condition who have no amygdala.

0: in a more in-depth manner, asking her about her life experiences. And she reported one time she was walking home from work and she passed through a park when she saw one person sitting on a park bench. And she just walked past this person. He jumped up and grabbed her by the shirt for absolutely no reason and put a knife to her throat.
1: Oh, geez. And
0: said, was screaming at her, "I'm going to cut you." And she reported after, you know, randomly the person let her go, she just said, she reported feeling no fear. She said that she walked home after that. And then she said she took that same shortcut the next day. That is what it's like to live without any sense of fear. She never had any elevation of any of those signals that you expect a person to have in any of those circumstances. What was super interesting about... Oh, sorry.
1: Where does insanity fit into any of this?
0: Yeah, that's a great question. Insanity is such a fascinating question. there are so many possible reasons that someone could be, someone could develop one of these unusual psychoses. Kind of the most, the classic examples were neurohormone signals. That's sort of the original hypothesis behind, let's say, schizophrenia as one potential cause of psychosis. The original hypotheses were that it was a dopamine signaling problem. The dopamine was going to the wrong places, and this is the origin of our classic antipsychotic drugs. They're essentially dopamine D2 receptor blockers. It's just one of the types of receptors that we have for dopamine. And when you decrease dopamine signaling, some of the psychotic symptoms, sometimes in some people, disappear. Insanity is so interesting because in some cases it just, the one of the really scary things about schizophrenia in general is that it just kind of kicks, and then all of a sudden it's hard to come up with any clear explanation for why, but it just happens. And there's evidence that after a certain age, the risk for schizophrenia has for a new onset of schizophrenia falls off a cliff, essentially, and that you don't really see new cases after a certain age. So it's reassuring to know after mid-30s, after 40s, the risk is really, really low.
1: Is it the threshold, Austin, for horror and scaring people wide or small in terms of one's ability to get to reach somebody like that?
0: In horror media, you mean?
1: Media, books, talking to them, just about anything.
0: Yeah, is it
1: a small window or a big one?
0: I think it really depends on the person. I think that there are, just like with a lot of things that we go through, tolerance that can develop over time. I think with more exposure, it can be kind of a slope where you enjoy horror and then you enjoy more and more extreme ends of horror after a while. Some people can be pushed into that after having been exposed to it for a while. And then you also get the question of inherent enjoyment for new and scary things.
1: Sounds like you're fighting a cold, are you?
0: I think it's allergies. I don't know. Okay. A little bit of everything, maybe all at once. And then you see some evidence of heritability of enjoyment of new experiences. And it's really fun because non-humans also have a very similar genetic heritable component where there are, for instance, some rats that will just enjoy new things more than others. And we see that we're going to see that with people as well.
1: Let's go to the phones. Let's start with Adam in Mississippi. Welcome.

0: to the show, Adam.
1: Hey, George. Hey, Austin. My question is, how in the world is there not a Frankenstein video game to the current gaming consoles? Can you answer that?
0: What's the question?
1: How is there not a Frankenstein video game to the current gaming consoles?
0: Well, I don't know. What do you think of that, Austin?
2: Yeah, that's a great question, Adam. I love Frankenstein. It's, you know, it's the, many people call it the origin of science fiction. It's an excellent work. It's a one of a rare case of a story within a story within a story, like Inception before Inception was a thing. I would love to see one. I think that it's a timeless story. I think that Guillermo del Toro's take on Frankenstein personally is so good. It was on, I think it was released last year or maybe this year on Netflix, and it has kind of rewritten the way I think about Frankenstein. So I've really, really enjoyed that. It'd be such a fun story, right? There'd be a lot of really memorable scenes, but there'd also be a lot of protagonists being sad and mopey. So maybe it'd be tough to fit action into that kind of setting.
0: A director who came before your time, Austin, was Alfred Hitchcock. I don't know if you know his work, but he was not direct with horror. He was very subtle. He would make the mind think more of the event than actually seeing it. Case in point, the movie Psycho, during the knife stabbing scene in the bathtub. He just had an incredible, uncanny way about him of making your mind take the story without seeing it. What do you think of that?
2: Yeah, Hitchcock is an excellent filmmaker in that respect. What I think is really interesting about a lot of his work is that he was really into doppelgangers. That was kind of a thing that kind of pops up every so often, especially in Psycho, originally written by Robert Bloch and then adapted for film by Hitchcock. He really took, so, you know, it's, I think it's okay to spoil this movie. However many years are we out from it, but, you know, Norman Bates's mother is Norman Bates. So there is that twin kind of thing. And one thing that Hitchcock does with the doppelgangers is really, really kind of cool. In addition to the way he tells his visual stories, of course, right? So there is kind of a neat little, it's almost a fear or more of an unsettling element to discovering that two people are actually one. It's such a neat little twist. It's a thing that's, I think Psycho is a little bit misunderstood in some ways, because we think about the shower scene. That's the most memorable moment of it. The strings, the music in that scene, that's what people remember from it. It's really kind of a detective story, more so than I mean, it's got very scary moments for sure, but, the way it reads, it comes across as a kind of different, or the way it's portrayed on film also comes across as a little different than just an ordinary slasher flick. So.
0: And you're right about the music, because every time there was a slice with a knife, it would go dink, dink, dink. You'd hear that kind of music sound, and it was chilling.
2: Mm-hmm. And it sticks with you. Right?
0: Like, yeah.
2: Anyone who's seen that movie knows exactly the sound. You can hear, you're replaying the sound in your auditory cortex right now.
0: West of the Rockies, Iasius is with us in Maui in Hawaii. Hello there, sir. Welcome.
3: Hey, George.
0: Howdy.
3: Oh, yeah, that's like a movie's pretty psychological thriller. My most scariest movie, I think, ever was Nightmare on Elm Street, Freddy Krueger. But anyways, I'm calling for a lighter reason. I used to chase my little niece. Like, the first time I chased her, I said, I'm going to get to her, and she ran away, and I think she even cried. But then she came back the next time. She said, chase me, chase me, chase me. So I'm wondering if she was enjoying the fear or confronting her fear.
0: How old was she?
3: Oh, probably 2 or 3, real little.
0: Well, does a 2-year-old feel fear at all, Austin?
2: Mm-hmm. Yeah, I think they've developed enough of a sense. They've learned really quickly, right? So 1 and 2 year olds, they learn so fast. The rate of plasticity and just the amount of connections they have in their brains are this is, you know, kind of a bummer, but we peak at around 5 years old. That's when we have the most circuits in our brain. That's when plasticity is at its best. So they're doing most of their learning. It's probably why they do so much sleeping, to accommodate all those changes to their brains. So they have, they are very quickly, right in that age, learning all sorts of skills. Besides the motor skills, they're learning how to practice in a potentially fearful situation. I think that both of your interpretations of your experience are probably true. They're probably enjoying it because they're playing with someone they trust, and at the same time, they're also rehearsing at the almost evolutionary, the primal practice element.
0: Austin, yes. Is there a difference between being startled and fear?
2: Yeah, that's a cool thought. Going back to that person with Urbach-Wiethe disease, she reported feeling surprise. So she knows what surprise is without the fear element. I think the big difference has to do with that evaluation circuit that weighs into the amygdala, that sends signals there from dorsolateral prefrontal areas, ventromedial prefrontal areas up here by the behind the forehead. They're sending signals back. You know, the amygdala is detecting that there is these visual things or an auditory thing that causes startle. But then the calm down circuits from the prefrontal cortex are kind of saying, no, it's not a threat. It's just a puff of air. Or it's just a firecracker, something like that.
0: Of every case you've looked at, what has been the most bizarre?
2: Yeah, some of the really interesting ones. It's a super controversial topic. Like many things in neuroscience and in neurology, it's super fuzzy. Dissociative identity disorder.
0: What is that?
2: It's the new, the more official, fancier term for multiple personality disorder.
0: Ah, okay.
2: That's what they've called it for a long time. It got rebranded probably 10 or 20 years ago as dissociative identity disorder. I don't know why precisely, but this is what the clinical literature has gone with. It's very unusual. There's a lot of debate about whether it exists. I think there is motivation on behalf of pretty much everyone involved to either overdiagnose or underdiagnose it. So there's not a uniform, it should be higher or it should be lower. So it's really tricky. The whole idea, the general gist of it, extreme trauma in early childhood causes a person's identity, personality to split and to separate as a protective mechanism to keep one identity safe, keep one identity free from that trauma so they can go on and live a normal life in the absence of that trauma. So that's kind of the theory behind it. There is a competing rival theory that says that cases of dissociative identity disorder fluctuate in conjunction with pop culture experiences and reports of dissociative identity disorder. So the big case was Sybil in, I think, the 70s or 80s, that it was basically rarely diagnosed, if ever, before that. And then after that case, there were like 10,000 some cases. So there's a ton of debate. It's completely, just to be totally honest, like no one really, it's very, very difficult to have any clear understanding of what's happening with dissociative identity disorder.
0: I bet. We'll come back and take final calls with Austin Lim in just a moment right here on Coast to Coast AM.
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2: And I wanted to talk to you anyway about the UFO reports. What you think of them?
3: The best thing about it is it's really exciting. We got complete vindication because basically what happened was is the government admitted that we don't know what these spots, these objects, these bright lights are, but basically...
4: Cool. What a difference from Monday. It was so crisp and cool.
5: You know, the week is just progressing. It's
4: feeling like summer. Let's check in with meteorologist Alincia Jenkins with your first cut forecast. We do have impact weather today.
6: Yeah, impact weather. Just want to keep an eye out for a chance of showers, but it is certainly quite muggy out there, and we're starting off pretty warm, and so that's just evident that there is some moisture in the air for sure. Look, Lacey, those crisp mornings that we had, that was just a tease of fall. So we're back into that summer-like feel this morning. Looking at our severe risk for this afternoon, mainly to the south. That's where we could see some stronger storms later on tonight. So leading up to that, right now there could be a few showers sneaking into the Frederick County area, but really it's really dry across the area. So not really checking out too many showers, but there is a chance for light showers this morning. More consistent rain later on this evening. Temperature-wise, again, it is a little warm out there. Looking at 74 to start the day at BWI Marshall. Downtown, 77. Good morning, Towson. You're at 75. Westminster, good morning, 72. Frederick at 73 right now. We are going to warm up into the upper 80s, but with that mugginess, it's going to feel like the low 90s out there. Also, with the mugginess, there will be enough moisture in the air that could fuel some showers, maybe even a rumble of thunder passing through. It's going to be a slight chance, so not everyone is going to see it. And again, more to the south, that's where we could see more of those showers really developing and really moving through, lingering into tomorrow. So just something that we're going to keep an eye on, and certainly as we're going through our work day today, you want to be mindful of how wet the roads could possibly be. But good news right now, Lacey, the roads are dry out there.
4: We will take any good news we can get, Delencia. It's a nice start if you're just about to head out this morning. No major issues, but watch out for overnight road work. Usually it wraps up around 5 a.m. and gets out of the way for the morning commute. Taking a look at cameras around the Beltway, 695 looks great. Light volume on the inner and outer loop. North of the city, 795, 83 the Harrisburg Expressway, and 95 in the north and east are clear coming down to Baltimore or headed northbound at this point in the morning. 29, 95, the B2B Parkway, and 97 are all looking good if you take them down to the D.C. area. Or if you're headed north up to Baltimore. And an early check on the Bay Bridge this morning, Route 50 traffic remains very light.
5: It's now 4:32. Today, the Baltimore City Council will vote on a bill to padlock smoke shops that sell unlicensed cannabis.
4: Council President Zeke Cohen and Council Member Antonio Glover are the lead sponsors of this bill. In order to legally sell cannabis in Maryland, a dispensary must be licensed through the Maryland Cannabis Administration. Well, now Glover and Cohen say that they are hoping this cracks down harder on smoke shops that are breaking the law. The legislation would add smoke shops to the public nuisance code, and after two violations, there would be a hearing in front of the Consumer Protection Board. If that board agrees, they would enable the police department or Alcohol, Tobacco, and Cannabis Commission to padlock and shut down a smoke shop. Now, the vote will take place at 3:00 this afternoon at City Hall. Baltimore police have released surveillance video, they say, hopes leading to the capture of a woman's killer.
5: Alexis Moore was shot and killed in the early morning hours of August 21st on Ellerslie Avenue in North Baltimore. BPD consider the people in this video to be the people responsible. If you recognize either of them, contact Baltimore police. There is an $8,000 reward for information leading to an arrest. WBAL TV 11 News Investigates has found new information on a fraud investigation of an office within the Baltimore City Department of Housing.
4: Well, from a criminal case to concerns about not following policy, this is the same unit that placed Tiana Brown and her six children into an East Baltimore home that's now condemned. The email exchange was between the mayor, city solicitor, and a police colonel. Well, it confirms two investigations into the Division of Home Ownership and Housing Preservation. There is a criminal case being referred to the city state's attorney that involves money not getting to families in need. The other concerns several housing employees accused of not following policy or procedure. Mayor Scott says he ordered the investigation over concerns brought to him by housing officials.
7: The information came to us from the housing department, and we took the appropriate course. And we do not want to get ahead of any investigation, because I want people held accountable in every way that they can. That investigation came directly from me to the colonel. So that tells you everything I think about the activity.
4: The mayor declined to discuss the status of the investigation or a timetable. The policy violation probe is being referred to the Office of the Inspector General. Well, the Maryland Attorney General has released the name of a woman killed last week during a police shooting in Baltimore County. Investigators say Sadie Holman was hospitalized after being shot after county police say she pulled a gun on an officer in Middle River on September 3rd. On Wednesday, we learned that she had died. Corporal James Haddix is being investigated in the shooting. He's an 8-year veteran of the department. We're expecting body camera video of the incident to be released within the next 20 days.
5: A Howard County man has been sentenced to 15 years in prison for trying to join ISIS and attempting to carry out a terrorist attack in the Baltimore area. The FBI and the Howard County Police Department were part of the operation that caught Michael T.K. Jr. For years, he'd been videotaping himself practicing with rifles at local gun ranges. He also bought a machete. He was later caught by an FBI agent after admitting he planned to travel to Africa to join a terror cell.
8: He self-radicalized for the most part online, but whereas lone wolf actors will act on their own without kind of any direction or influence from known groups, TK actually went to the next step to seek out direction, guidance, logistical planning assistance from ISIS operatives.
5: TK told officers he would never stop his quest for violence. Once he is released, he will be on probation for the rest of his life. The time now is 4:36, and still to come on WBAL TV 11 News today.
4: A cyber attack still causing problems for Luminous Health patients, the cancer treatments being missed, and how Luminous is responding.
5: And we'll have another update on your impact forecast and traffic for this Thursday morning. Stay with us.
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5: The cyber attack started 10 days ago. Now WBAL TV 11 News has learned some cancer treatments are being canceled at the infusion center on Truman Parkway. Crucial imaging tests at the Luminous office on Annapolis Road in Odenton are also unavailable for analysis. Patients in need of time-sensitive treatments and test results say there is no word from Luminous on next steps. They say what started as stress and worry is now morphing into outrage.
15: It's frustrating mostly because we don't have answers. And for my specific type of cancer, I require a chemotherapy that is only available at a certain infusion center through Luminous. And I have no answers. I don't know what the next steps are. And I think it's unfair. It's just unfair.
5: In an email, state health officials say patients looking for updates, including appointments, should check the Luminous website. We reached out to Luminous with questions, including how many cancer treatments have been canceled as a result of the incident and what it's doing to help those patients get the care they need. Well, instead of answers, a spokesperson sent us a near identical statement to the one we received last week, saying the incident is ongoing and their teams are working around the clock to restore affected systems. The time now is 4:41, coming up on WBAL TV 11 News today.
4: Baltimore City leaders are working to improve the waterfront. The project completed so far and how the Inner Harbor will be next to see a revamp.
5: But first, we'll have another check on the impact, weather, and the roads right after the break.
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5: All right, we're looking at light wind right now, forecasted at least for the weekend. Right now, we're looking at a little breeze moving through. Impact weather, because there is a chance of a few showers and thunderstorms, isolated though, developing to our south. So we're just going to keep an eye out for that over the next few hours, even in the morning.
6: morning hours, we could have a stray shower moving through, very light in nature. And really right now, not really seeing anything. The radar is trying to pick up on something sneaking into Carroll County right now. But really, it could be Virga, which is rain that's falling but not making it to the surface. So we're just going to keep investigating these light showers as they move closer into the region. But again, right now, if you're hitting the roadways, it is dry out there. Temperatures, though, they are a little on the warmer side and certainly muggy with the humidity right now. Looking at 74 at BWI Marshall. Good morning, Mount Airy. You're starting off your day in the low 70s. 73 in Frederick. Good morning, Westminster. 72. Towson, 75. Downtown, 77. And Middle River, you're at 76 to start off the day in the 70s, even on the Eastern Shore. Now, by this afternoon, we're going to warm up above the average for this time of year. We're going to make it into the upper 80s across the area, not the 90s. Thank goodness we get a break from the heat. Looking at 89 for this afternoon in downtown Baltimore, 85. The map just updated there. So looking at that range of the upper 80s to low 90s, it's certainly going to feel like the low 90s when you factor in the temperature or the humidity that is going to be on the rise. So it's going to feel a little muggy this afternoon. We're going to have cloud cover. May see a peak of sunshine here and there, but really it's going to feel very muggy out there. Then the humidity is really going to pick up as we move into our new week ahead. This is a look at tonight's temperatures. We're going to fall into the 60s. We could have more consistent rain showers into our evening hours and could even have a rumble of thunder in some of these showers. So that's why that impact icon is on, just for the chance of some of these storms developing. Again, more to the south is where we'll see those, but we could have some lingering showers into our morning commute for tomorrow morning. Here's a look at those showers that can move on through. So we're just going to keep an eye out for it. Again, could linger into our Monday or Friday morning. Temperatures will be falling into the 80s. We'll bring back the cloud cover and the humidity on Saturday. And even Sunday, there's a chance of rain. Temperatures, though, will be cooling down. So it's going to feel more like, again, that fall-like preview. Look at Tuesday morning. The morning low is in the 50s, and that's for the city area. So think of areas farther west, Westminster, Frederick. You're going to feel very crisp and cool Tuesday morning, so keep that in mind. But we do have some warmer days ahead, not only today, but tomorrow could be a little on the warmer side as well, more seasonal as we move into the weekend. Hey, Lacey, how are the roads?
0: That's why they call it a transition, right? Mm-hmm. We're just kind of teeter-tottering between summer and fall. We like it. All right. Well, if you're just about to head out the door, traffic is very light at this hour. Watch out for any overnight road work that should be packed up in the next 15 minutes and then be out of the way. Carroll County drivers, good morning to you. Here's a look at your major roads through Westminster, Upper Cove, Finksburg. Everything's running up to speed. No delays reported around that area. Towards the tunnels, looking good at speeds here too through the Fort McHenry and Harbor Tunnel. All lanes and tubes are open. I checked departures out of BWI. They are all on time so far this morning, and the roads around the airport are also looking good if you have an early morning flight. And checking in on 97 in Anne Arundel County, smooth sailing just 15 minutes from the Beltway down to Route 50. Well, an earthquake in Cecil County may have jolted some people awake Wednesday. The U.S. Geological Survey says the magnitude 2.1 quake was recorded in the area of Rising Sun around 12:40 a.m. Wednesday, and there are no reports of injuries. And you can see a history of earthquakes in Maryland on our website, WBALTV.com. Well, Baltimore City leaders are celebrating the completion of the reimagined Rasch Field, calling it a major investment in the city's waterfront. Well, phase two of the project is an $18 million redevelopment at Baltimore's Inner Harbor. It offers 5 acres of green space, shade, and play areas. Well, there's also pickleball and volleyball courts, as well as a kayak launch. Well, now the focus shifts across the water to the Harbor Place redevelopment, which continues to move forward. In its first phase, crews will work on utilities, road changes, and rebuilding the public waterfront. Permits are under city review, and construction's expected to start as early as next month.
18: When you talk about the full redevelopment, we're doing this the right way at the right pace. This is not something that we're going to rush. We're going to make sure that everything's right for the city and for our residents.
0: Well, the ribbon cutting kicks off several days of programming at Rasch Field. It includes an evening bird walk, paddling, and food trucks.
5: A social media plea paying off in Federal Hill. Angeles Pizza and had one of their handheld computers stolen. Rather than go to police, they decided to post the video online, giving the culprit 72 hours to return the device. Well, less than 24 hours later, they had their computer back.
2: They are young. And yes, I mean, it's not an excuse, but we feel like they might be just wrong, and then we should give them a chance.
5: Now the device might look small, but it's actually pretty expensive. They cost anywhere from $400 to $1,000. Well, in April, Victor Glover and Baltimore County native Reed Wiseman helped bring Moon Joy down to Earth. Now the two Artemis II astronauts are hanging up their spacesuits and retiring from NASA. Glover is taking a leadership role at his alma mater, Cal Poly. Wiseman hasn't shared his future plans. While they no longer will be active astronauts, NASA granted them the distinction of emeritus astronauts, an honorary title recognizing their lifetime of service. Jeremy Hansen, who also flew on Artemis II, retired from the Canadian Space Agency in July.
4: Well, Towson University is making its tuition more affordable for out-of-state students. So the college says its new Mid-Atlantic tuition rate is now in effect. So students who are from New York, Pennsylvania, New Jersey, Delaware, D.C., and Virginia, as well as West Virginia, are all eligible for the lower tuition rate. According to the university, students in the Mid-Atlantic region will pay on average about $20,000 a year. Students who don't live in those states pay an average of about $32,000. Oh, the Carroll County Public Library is getting ready for the inaugural Carroll Book Festival.
5: That's right. The Farm Museum in Westminster will welcome readers of all levels. Over 100 authors will be at the festival Saturday, September 19th. All branches of the Carroll County Public Library will be closed, but organizers say from romance to horror. If you like to read, this festival is for you. Best-selling author Jody Pickolt is headlining the event. That will include literary-themed vendors and food trucks.
3: We have over 100 vendors altogether. Many of them will have book-related merchandise. So they'll have, of course, book bags, book jewelry, book afghans, candles, tea, chocolate, you name it. If you can label it with some sort of book-ish kind of thing, they will have them.
5: The event is free and runs from 10 until 4, but at 9 a.m. there's special children's book character breakfast. Gunner, our puppy with a purpose, has had quite a busy few months.
4: A little pup has been all over learning more each day, and Gunner has been to dinner theaters, baseball games, the National Mall, all while learning how to be a service dog. Recently, Gunner went on another adventure in downtown Baltimore. He got to see the fish inside the aquarium. All his trainers snapped some photos of Gunner's experience, and while the time inside the aquarium was brief, look at those jellyfish, we do know that he was very well behaved. Well, you can follow Gunner's journey to become a service dog on your phone. Follow WBAL TV Puppy on Instagram and Facebook.
5: Time now, 4:52. Still ahead, the TVs were on last night as the NFL season kicked off.
4: Now, what we are expecting from the Ravens offense for this Sunday, those details when we come back.
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0: Patriots last night. The Ravens are that much closer to starting their season.
5: Yeah, we're all wondering what the Ravens offense will look like with Declan Doyle calling the plays for the first time in Lamar Jackson's career. He won't have a fullback. He'll also have more say in the way the offense is constructed. Doyle will provide more opinions on what he does and doesn't like. We'll have to wait and see how it plays out, but listening to how Doyle has included Lamar in the conversation definitely points to a new era everyone has been talking about.
9: Following all those meetings, him and I sit down one-on-one and we go to my office, and it takes as long as it takes. And I kind of explain that to him, like, I don't want to always hold you hostage, but at the same point in time, like, I need to know what you're feeling. We kind of go through each call, what things he might need more reps of, what things that he's looking at, and he's like, you know, I don't really feel good about this quite yet. I need another shot of this. Or plays that he's like, man, I love this. Like, we need to get to this early. And so trying to make sure that that line of communication stays open and make sure that, you know, his opinion is valued.
5: And the countdown is on. The Ravens take on the Indianapolis Colts Sunday at 1 p.m.
0: Oh, baseball season is winding down. The Orioles have just 15 games left in the regular season.
5: The O's showed us what they are capable of Wednesday night, stepping up and giving us a month's worth of runs in just one inning.
0: Yeah, it was crazy. In the third inning, the Orioles were down 2-0, and then the team turns things around in a big way. The O's earned run after run after run. We had to speed up the video just to show it all. All right, the highlights. Dylan Beavers, he started with a two-run RBI double. Christian Encarnacion Strand, he was hit by a pitch to bring in a run. Jackson Holliday had an RBI knocked to left. New Oriole Reese Hines, he had a deep sack fly. Jeremiah Jackson brought in one. And Leody Taveras, he broke through on his birthday, too. And Beavers gets his second RBI hit of the inning. All right, sorry if your eyes are a little scattered from all this fast speeding up of the video. But it was 8 runs in the third. The Orioles win this one 9-5. They win the series 2-1. They are now just 3 games back in the wild card.
5: The time right now is 4:56.
0: Still ahead in the next half hour of WBAL TV 11 News today.
10: City Council committee will vote later today on legislation that would give police more power when it comes to shutting down smoke shops. I'm Jen Franciotti. We'll tell you the reason behind the legislation when we come back.

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1: It's a layover from the prior administration. Don't give me that. These are repeated audit findings, some two times within the Moore administration.
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2: I think the younger people, that's why they're not having kids. 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
0: 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C4 and Brian Neiman.
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4: Good morning. I'm Taylor Bennett. Some of the top stories that we're following this morning. And there's new information regarding a fraud investigation of an office within the city's Department of Housing. Also this morning,
5: a major expansion is now open at Baltimore's Inner Harbor. And city leaders say it's designed for everyone. Plus how public funding helped make the project possible. I'm Marquise Lupton with more coming up.
6: A Baltimore County community erects its annual memorial to remember the victims of 9/11. I'm Robert Lang.
7: Slight chance of rain this morning, more consistent rainfall in the evening. I'm meteorologist Delencia Jenkins.
8: An offensive explosion from the Orioles in one inning last night, and the team is off today. I'm Valerie Preactor.
4: We'll also have the latest in traffic, but first, ABC News this morning at 5 o'clock.
9: From ABC News, I'm Sherry Preston. President Trump, the main event in Dallas last night at the first Republican midterm convention, more of a rally since there were no nominations. Trump making a controversial offer to midterm voters, promising to issue them checks if the GOP keeps control of both houses of Congress.
10: I will issue a dividend to every adult citizen in the United States of America for $5,000.
9: Can he deliver on that, though?
11: The speaker said the president couldn't do this when he promised to send these checks out as tariff rebates. And so Congress has pushed back on this before. We're already hearing from some Republican lawmakers who have said they're going to introduce bills to try to actually make this dividend real. But this is going to go over like a lead balloon with some Republicans. The U.S. is in a $40 trillion deficit.
9: ABC's Jay O'Brien in Washington. Trump also inserting himself into the upcoming elections.
10: I'm asking you to pretend that I'm on the ballot. I'm on the ballot.
9: Not clear whether that will actually help Republicans. And Trump also floating another geographical name change, this one to the critical waterway, effectively shut down by the war with Iran.
10: The Hormuz Strait. I think we should call the Hormuz Strait, we should call it the Trump Strait. I should get something out of it. The Trump Strait.
9: And one more thing, an unusual appearance at the event, Democratic Senator John Fetterman of Pennsylvania on video introducing his Republican colleague, Dave McCormick.
12: Yes, I'm a Democrat. Why am I here talking to you today? Because, well, I'm a common-sense Democrat.
9: In other news, the governor of Hawaii requesting federal aid after damage from Hurricane Lowell, knocking out electricity to more than 30,000 customers. Restoring power could take weeks. In Southern California, dozens of homes declared unsafe after heavy surf caused by former Hurricane Marie, water opening a huge sinkhole underneath a house owned by actor Nicolas Cage. You're listening to ABC News.
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4: A clear and 71. Some scattered showers, a few thunderstorms are headed our way later today. Also a cold front. Delancia Jenkins will have more in the forecast coming up. This morning, there's new information regarding a fraud investigation of an office within the city's Department of Housing. TV 11 investigates. David Collins has more.
13: It's about money. Funds not getting to families in need under the supervision of the Division of Home Ownership and Housing Preservation. Emails obtained by WBAL TV 11 News investigates through a Public Information Act request confirms a fraud investigation into criminal activity. We have completed our review of the potential fraud case involving the Department of Housing and have identified one individual believed to be involved in criminal activity. Police referred the case to the city state's attorney's office.
4: Now, Mayor Brandon Scott addressed the investigation during an unrelated news conference.
14: The information came to us from the housing department, and we took the appropriate course. And we do not want to get ahead of any investigation because I want people held accountable in every way that they can.
4: Now, the mayor also said the fraud investigation began with concerns that was brought to his attention by housing officials. City of leaders marked the completion of the $18 million redevelopment of Rashfield on Wednesday, celebrating the project as a major step in the ongoing transformation of the Inner Harbor. The president of the Waterfront Partnership of Baltimore, Dan Taylor.
15: You take a step back and look at our waterfront, and especially our Inner Harbor, we hadn't given it to them.
4: The revitalized five-acre water park front now includes expanded green spaces, shaded areas, play zones, pickleball, and also a kayak launch. Visitors already enjoying the new amenities.
16: So many people around here that use this space all the time, like for running and exercising, playing volleyball, that it's just nice to have even more stuff to do.
4: Now, the FBI is detailing the arrest and conviction of Michael T.K. Jr., the Howard County man who was apprehended in 2024 at BWI while attempting to board a flight out of the United States. Now, this investigation began after federal agents obtained social media posts showing the man shooting an assault rifle at a gun range.
17: Michael T.K. wasn't somebody who was just talk. He took very concrete steps to enact his plans.
4: He was sentenced to 15 years in prison for trying to join ISIS and attempted to carry out a terror attack in the Baltimore area. A city council committee will vote later today on legislation that would give more authority to Baltimore police to padlock smoke shops that repeatedly sell unlicensed cannabis or control dangerous substances. Now, this bill is part of broader efforts in Baltimore to tighten enforcement of cannabis regulations, especially in light of ongoing legal and public safety concerns. It follows previous legislative and policy discussions on cannabis licensing and also public safety in the city. Coming up after traffic and weather, a Baltimore County community erects its annual memorial to remember the victims of 9/11. We'll have details when News Now at 5 a.m. continues at 5:05.
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18: Traffic.
19: Good morning. Not a terrible commute so far on the roads. Crews are working on packing up some overnight construction on the Beltway, the Outer Loop Perrin Parkway into Providence Road, again on the Outer Loop from Stevenson Road into Reisterstown Road. 95, a tap of the brakes both ways into the Fort McHenry Tunnel as construction's being cleared out of the way there, but not a major delay at the moment. And on 895, they are getting rid of construction right around the Harbor Tunnel. The northbound span was closed overnight. There were two-waying traffic through the southbound span. And out in Parole, 97 northbound, got a little bit of heavy volume from 50 and 301 into Farm Road. Construction there is taking out the left lane. From the Mattress Warehouse Traffic Desk, I'm Brendan Joseph, WBAL News Radio 1090 and FM 101.5.
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7: Weather. Slight chance of showers in the morning hours during the morning commute. That will taper off. May see a peak of sunshine here and there into the midday. Temperatures warming up into the upper 80s, feeling more like the low 90s when you factor in the humidity. We can also expect a rumble of thunder lingering into our Friday morning. Temperatures starting off in the low 70s, warming up into the mid 80s by the afternoon as we dry out. I'm meteorologist Delancia Jenkins on WBAL News Radio 1090 and FM 101.5.
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4: One day before the 25th anniversary of the 9/11 terror attacks, a powerful reminder will line a busy Baltimore County street.
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6: 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Chuck Ritz is the president and founder of the Hope and Peace Foundation. 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
4: That's a break of another kind at Towson University. It's a tuition break for students from states that surround Maryland. The university will begin offering lower tuition starting next fall.
18: It's really part of TU's commitment to expanding access to Maryland's University of Opportunities here. Aiming to bring together students from across the region to foster a diverse community that really enriches the learning environment for our students here.
4: Sean Welsh, the Towson Senior Vice President for Communications. The new rate set to begin next year. It's due to cover students from D.C., Delaware, New Jersey, New York, Pennsylvania, Virginia, and also West Virginia. CFR and Brian Eamon will talk with Mayor Brandon Scott this morning. That's coming up after the news at 8. The news this morning brought to you by St. Mary Orthodox Church.
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4: Valerie Preactor with sports. Wow, busy sports morning.
8: Yes, it sure is, Taylor. Last night, the Orioles put on an offensive show in the third inning. The lineup batted around and put up an 8 spot. Dylan Beavers drove in the first two runs of the inning to tie things up, and then he knocked in another.
21: 2-2 at 2-1, 2-out, and 7 in. The pitch. Swing and it's tagged on one hop off the glove of the second baseman in the shallow right center. It's a base hit. There's a snowman on the board.
8: And that capped things off for that inning. Then Kobe Mayo hit another towering home run. 9-5. The Orioles get back in the win column and take the series against the Guardians. The O's are now 3 games out of the wild card spot. And the Seattle Seahawks beat the Patriots in the NFL season opening game 13-10 last night. 5 plays into their first drive, Seattle's quarterback Sam Darnold limped off the field with an apparent hip injury. Drew Locke played the remainder of the game. The Ravens' first injury report of the season listed Zay Flowers as limited with a hamstring. Nnamdi Matabike, Teddy Buchanan, and Devontae Walker were also limited in practice, and the team has a walkthrough today. Tonight, it's the Rams and 49ers in the NFL's first international game in Australia. Nick Bosa and George Kittle are both coming off injuries and are set to play. 8:30 is kickoff on Netflix. I'm Valerie Preactor on the home of the Orioles, Ravens, and Navy football. WBAL News Radio 1090 and FM 101.5.
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1: 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Apple pulling the wraps off the iPhone Duo, the company's first foray into the small but growing foldable segment. The Duo is about the size and shape of a passport. When closed, it's designed to function just like a normal iPhone. 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And iPhones weren't the only big news at Wednesday's Apple event. The Apple Watch gets new sensors to track heart rate variability, and the new AirPods 5 get improved active noise cancellation. With Tech Trends, I'm Mike Dabusky, ABC News.
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2: The fight between the Office of the Inspector General and the Mayor of Baltimore deepens. We have a new report out from Isabel Cumming that shows a Baltimore City employee, a senior official, tried to have access to her cut off entirely. We'll try to find out what we know, and we'll also ask the mayor about it, because Brandon Scott's on the show this morning right after the news at 8 o'clock. Another top employee at Anthropic comes forward to say and warn that AI is a big problem. How big? Well, it may kill all humans within the decade. That's what he said. We've got the story for you and the details at 6:36 this morning. Towson University is changing its tuition policy. Got to give big breaks to people who live in neighboring states. Is this smart or is this a sign of desperation at Towson? But we'll begin this morning with Trumpapalooza. That's right, the big midterm convention for Republicans last night. And

0: Mountain Boulevard northbound, Taylor Avenue to Joppa Road, where construction has the right lane blocked. 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
2: Weather.
3: A slight chance of showers in the morning hours. It will be very light in nature. We'll see those taper off. May see a peak of sunshine during the midday as temperatures warm up into the upper 80s, feeling more like the low 90s when you factor in the mugginess. We're going to see more consistent rainfall, I would say after 8 p.m., falling to the 70s tonight, warming up into the mid 80s by tomorrow afternoon. I'm meteorologist Alencia Jenkins on WBAL News Radio 1090 and FM 101.5.
4: At 516 on TV Hill, got partway cloudy skies, 70.
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4: A WBAL TV 11 investigates uncovering some new information regarding a fraud investigation of an office within the City Department of Housing. Now, this is the same unit that placed 34-year-old Tiana Brown and her six children into an East Baltimore row home. She's now charged with child neglect after police found them unattended and living in deplorable conditions.
5: This email exchange with the mayor, city solicitor, and a police colonel confirms the fraud investigation. Now, we've learned the criminal case involves money designated to help needy families with rent, pay mortgage, or for repairs. We've also learned that several other housing employees are under a separate investigation for policy and procedure violation.
4: That's David Collins reporting. Now, there's some new features on a Baltimore City park already drawing more than 20,000 visitors a month.
6: The expansion of Rashfield Park was funded through a combination of city, state, and private support. Waterfront Partnership President Dan Taylor.
7: The city of Baltimore really deserves a huge thank you because they trusted us to take on this project. They funded over $4.5 million for this phase, including critical last minute financing.
6: And the state also contributed nearly $14 million over several budget years. The new park phase is now open to the public. Marquise Lupton, WBAL News Radio 1090 and FM 101.5.
4: Now, the cybersecurity attack affecting Anne Arundel Medical Center and Luminous Healthcare remains unsolved almost a week after it was first reported the hospital system was under a code black. Now, the health system says it's still trying to determine which systems and how many patients are affected across its entire organization. And some patients are frustrated.
8: I don't know what the solution is. There has to be something. This is affecting too many people, in a very serious way.
4: Patients can check the health system's website, they say, with updates on the situation. Later today, a city council committee will vote on legislation that would give more authority to Baltimore police that would padlock smoke shops that repeatedly sell unlicensed cannabis or control dangerous substances. The Maryland Attorney General's office releasing the names of the woman and police officer involved in the fatal police shooting that happened in Middle River. The Independent Investigations Division says 21-year-old Sadie Holman died after the September 3rd encounter with county police. Investigators also identified the officer as Corporal James Haddix, an 8-year veteran assigned to the Department's Operations Bureau. That case remains under investigation. Now, starting next fall, Towson University will offer a lower tuition for students from states bordering Maryland. University says it's trying to boost enrollment of students from states neighboring areas.
9: It creates an opportunity for students just really within driving distance of our campus, right here in the middle of the Mid-Atlantic, to find another reason to find value in what is already an institution that is highly regarded for being one of great value to our students.
4: Sean Welsh with the Senior Vice President for Communications. He says that the tuition rates for next fall will be set in the spring. And one day before the 25th anniversary of the 9/11 terror attacks, a powerful reminder will line a busy Baltimore County street.
10: There's 122 million Americans that are too young to remember or weren't even born to remember 9/11.
11: And that's why the Hope and Peace Foundation will line Putty Hill Avenue with 2,987 American flags, one for each person killed on 9/11. Foundation founder and President Chuck Ritz says the project sends a message to the families of those lost.
10: You know, we made a promise to never forget.
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4: Tonight at 7 o'clock, WBAL and ABC News will present a one-hour special as we mark the 25th anniversary of the 9/11 attacks.
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0: Look at sports. Good morning, Val.
1: Good morning, Taylor. The Orioles were down 2-0 with Shane Baz on the mound, and then the offense exploded in the third inning. They ran Cleveland starter Foster Griffin off the mound, fully batted around the lineup, and scored 8 runs. The O's finished on top of the Guardians 9-5. They have a much-needed day off today. Meanwhile, the Ravens have a walkthrough this afternoon, and their final practice ahead of Week 1 is tomorrow. In preparation for his first game calling plays as the offensive coordinator, Declan Doyle explained the role that head coach Jesse Minter has in the offense.
2: He'll put the tape on, and he'll go through what he sees. He'll share that with me and Lamar and kind of the way he views how this defense might view us. And a lot of times he has good insight as far as like, hey, this is how I would be viewing this if I had their personnel and I was them. And so that's really valuable anytime you get that.
1: In the NFL season opener last night, the Patriots fell to the Seahawks 13-10. New England wide receiver A.J. Brown left in the third quarter with an ankle injury, and Drake May threw a costly interception in the end zone. Former NHL player and coach Barry Melrose passed away yesterday. He also worked as an analyst on ESPN for 30 years. He was 70 years old. I'm Valerie Preactor on the home of the Orioles, Ravens, and Navy football, WBAL News Radio 1090 and FM 101.5.
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5: The next flight has landed, and the Ravens' new uniform collection will be on display this season. A rare whiteout kicks off the home slate on Sunday, September 20th. Wear white, bring the noise, and help drown out the Saints. Purple rises on Thursday, November 5th versus the Jaguars. And darkness falls on Monday, November 16th against the Chargers as the Darkness helmet makes its debut. White noise, purple rising, darkness falls. All coming to the bank this season.
6: A new study finds that something we do every single day can actually help lower the risk of early death. It's walking, and researchers say the sweet spot may be 30 minutes a day. We often hear of the recommendation to get at least 10,000 steps every single day, but new research also finds it's about how fast you walk that's also important. In the study, 65,000 people with an average age of 61 wore activity trackers for about a week, and those who walked for at least 30 minutes a day at a rapid pace had a lower risk of early death. It was found to have a similar benefit to those that walked longer but at a slower pace. Overall, researchers found that walking up to 10,000 steps a day had some of the lowest risk of early death. The CDC says that physical activity won't just help you live longer, but can also reduce your risk of serious health problems like heart disease, type 2 diabetes, obesity, and even some cancers. Federal data shows that only about 1 in 4 American adults meet the recommended 150 minutes of physical activity per week. So bottom line, doctors say what matters most is to just get moving. With your Medical Minute, I'm Yuri Benajad.
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8: Traffic.
9: It's a pleasant commute at this early hour. We've got no major problems to report around the Beltway. Interloop or outer loop traffic there is moving freely. 95, no delays. Even getting into the Fort McHenry Tunnel, traffic in both directions is looking good. 895, all clear both ways into the Harbor Tunnel. JFX through town, no major delays at the moment. And traffic's moving freely if you're on the Harrisburg Expressway. 97, all construction cleared up. Traffic there moving freely as well. We see no major problems out on I-70. 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
8: Weather.
0: A slight chance of showers in the morning hours. It will be very light in nature. We'll see those taper off. May see a peak of sunshine during the midday as temperatures warm up into the upper 80s, feeling more like the low 90s when you factor in the mugginess. We're going to see more consistent rainfall, I would say after 8 p.m., falling to the 70s tonight, warming up into the mid 80s by tomorrow afternoon. I'm meteorologist Delencia Jenkins on WBAL News Radio 1090 and FM 101.5.
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8: This is the Bloomberg Money Minute. NVIDIA is facing questions over its $20 billion licensing deal with artificial intelligence chip startup Grok. The Justice Department is said to be examining whether NVIDIA structured the agreement to avoid a formal antitrust review. Regulators have been taking a closer look at AI deals. No comment from NVIDIA, Grok, or the Justice Department. Checking on the markets, losses for stocks yesterday. Rising energy prices are adding fuel to the case for a Federal Reserve rate hike next week. The Dow dropped 405 points. This morning, stocks are trying to make a comeback, though Wall Street remains cautious. Before the open, we get a key report on producer prices. S&P futures are rising 9 points, Dow futures gaining 105. And shares of Chewy tumbled more than 10% yesterday. Executives at the pet products retailer say they expect consumer spending to remain pressured through the end of the year. Sales of treats slowed more sharply than growth for staple food items. Courtney Donahoe, Bloomberg Radio.
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13: 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A promise from the president at the GOP's midterm convention, if Republicans keep control of the House and Senate.
14: I will issue a dividend to every adult citizen in the United States of America for $5,000.
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13: Appearing at the convention via video.
16: Yes, I'm Senator John Fetterman, Pennsylvania. Yes, I'm a Democrat. Why am I here talking to you today? Because, well, I'm a common sense Democrat.
13: Introducing Pennsylvania Senator Republican Dave McCormick. And after President Trump announced he's changing the name of Lake Ontario to Lake America and floated the idea of changing New Mexico to New America, the show South Park is changing its name to South America. Sherry Preston, ABC News.
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17: Here's a look at some of the top stories that we're following this morning. There's new information regarding a fraud investigation of an office within the City Department of Housing. And this is the same office in the unit that placed a woman and her six children in an East Baltimore row home. City leaders marking the completion of the $18 million redevelopment of Rashville Wednesday, celebrating the project as a major step in the ongoing transformation of the Inner Harbor. The FBI is detailing the arrest and conviction of Michael T.K. Jr. He's the Howard County man who was apprehended in 2024 at BWI while attempting to board a flight out of the United States. And a city council committee plans to vote later today on legislation that would give more authority to Baltimore police to padlock smoke shops that repeatedly sell unlicensed cannabis or controlled dangerous substances. You can get the latest on all of these stories at WBAL.com and on the WBAL radio app. C4 and Brian Eamon are next on WBAL News Radio 1090 and FM 101.5.
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14: The Hormone Strait. I think we should call the Hormone Strait. We should call it the Trump Strait. I should get something out of it. The Trump Strait.
19: Oh, he was riffing last night, everybody. It's President Donald Trump, the headliner, Brian Neiman, of day one of the first of its ever kind, the midterm convention for Republicans to get everybody on the Republican side of the ledger hyped up for the November general election. And it was President Donald Trump wanting the name change of the Hormuz Strait. What is he calling it? Hormuz? I don't even know what he's saying. Hormuz Strait to the Trump Strait to a bunch of different things the president was talking about. He was trying to get voters out. And he said, pretend like, you know, I'm on the ballot.
14: No matter how well you're doing, we seem not a president, Democrat or Republican, almost never wins the midterms. We've got to change that because we have something going that's so good. We can't let that string be broken. So I'm asking you to pretend that I'm on the ballot. I'm on the ballot.
19: I don't think that's going to work too well, but the president definitely, Brian, was trying to get that type of feel, convention feel last night. But this was the deal, everybody. This is what we're going to be talking about throughout the show. We'll talk with you later about it. This is what the president capped everything off with.
14: If the Republicans win the House of Representatives and the United States Senate, both of them, because of our economic, tremendous economic success, like in history, we've never had anything like what's happening. But because of our tremendous strength and success economically, I will issue a dividend to every adult citizen in the United States of America for $5,000.
19: So if they don't win, we don't get it?
12: Is that what it is? No, we don't get it.
19: If Republicans don't win, I mean, how close is that to some type of electioneering that you could allege in terms of saying that vote this way and I'll promise you this?
12: Yeah, I don't think it's quite that far, but yeah,
19: it's close.
12: Well, I mean, it's like, hey, if we, I mean, my guess is what he's saying is that if they win, they'll be able to pass this, which
19: yeah,
12: of course
19: you're interpreting. That's not what he said.
12: A complete lie.
19: He said, if we win, you get $5,000. Like, yeah. It's like a game show. If you get the right number, you get this amount of money.
12: It's what he does. He's a carnival barker, has been for quite some time, but he was on fire last night. It was it was an entertaining speech. He had a lot of energy. He was having fun. He
19: was
12: didn't seem
19: cracking
12: worried.
19: Jokes on people.
12: It didn't seem like he was, you know, sweating what the polls indicate, which is going to be this giant blue tsunami going to wipe them all out. They may even lose Texas. He was relaxed and joyous, and you know, I thought overall it was a pretty good night for the president of the United States. You know, the question of whether or not this thing was smart and whether or not he really should try to make it a referendum on him,
19: right?
12: Or Iran. And he's like, yeah, let's do it. Yeah. It's me. Let's vote for me. And I guess his the way of thinking is that, you know, he still has a lot of people that will go out and vote for him. And if he says that he is on the ballot, then they will actually come out and vote, because we know that the Republicans don't do as well when he's not on the ballot.
19: But again, we saw not quite a midterm convention. We saw some of this in the first term of President Donald Trump in 2016, when there was an attempt by the president to go out and beat the Bushes and everything. And in 2018, that's how Nancy Pelosi became speaker, because of some of that. So when the president isn't on the ballot, and that's why he made such a big deal of it, he's not able to transfer that the same way in generals. In primaries, yes. In generals, no.
12: Well, listen, the $5,000 is a joke. I mean, it's just so laughable. I mean, we can't afford it. It's over $1 trillion. Like, where is that money coming from?
19: Come on, we print money every day. Come on, Brian.
12: All right, I suppose that's what it is. So what's the difference of another $1 trillion if we're already $40 trillion in debt?
19: What if President Biden or President Obama came out and said, if we win, I'll promise you $5,000. Republicans would be all over that.
12: Oh, sure, there would be. There's no doubt. I mean, but as I've been saying for years, and this goes back to before Biden was in office, but especially, you know, when he was in office, when you are offering money, you know, when George W. Bush wanted to do stimulus checks.
19: Yep.
12: When Biden was talking about, you know, just handing out money, Biden bucks. And Trump now $5,000 when you're forced to go in that direction to try and get people to vote for you, you've lost. You've already lost, People understand it. It's not working for you.
19: Well, more and, for Biden, it wasn't necessarily the Bucks. It was college tuition. Remember, his big thing was trying to eliminate college tuition debt right before the midterm elections.
12: Yeah.
19: And the Supreme Court kept knocking them down.
12: But it still was the amount of money that they were trying to pump out into the system. It was to say to you, hey, the economy is fine. Don't worry about it. But also, here's some money to help you with the economy. That I'm saying is fine. But we all know it's not fine. I mean, you've lost the plot already. People know when their finances are bad. People know when the economy is struggling. People know what's going on with their own pocketbooks. And if you're offering just straight out cash for them, they understand that. But if you just go look at the list of things that he has promised when it comes to, I mean, remember, there were members of the Trump administration, including the president himself, who talked about getting rid of income taxes because of the tariffs. They talked
19: the money
12: about
19: that was
12: the, this tariff dividend that they would get out. Okay, maybe if it wasn't full. At some point, we'd like to get just rid of the income tax. But in the meantime, we'll just give you, $2,000 worth of checks every once in a while.
19: Well, he did that with the military, the 1776 checks. He did that with the military members.
12: Yeah.
19: The 1,776 checks.
12: Yeah, and now $5,000 if they win the midterms, and then there was been talk about just handing money out to people instead of the ACA subsidies and all these other things. So it's just a long list of things that he has said about, hey, we're going to give money back to you, we're just going to start writing checks. And again, to me, that's a sign you've got a losing hand.
19: Well, what he's looking at and what the Republicans in general are looking at are gas prices continuing to rise to record levels, not ever, but at this time of the year. Usually after Labor Day, you start to see gas prices go down. That's not the case going on right now. Here's more from President Trump last night.
14: 2 years ago, our country was dead. Now we're the hottest country anywhere in the world. Hottest in the world.
19: An argument could be made, Brian, that if you take away the tariffs and you take away the war with Iran, we probably would be the hottest country in the world, considering the trajectory when he took office economically and everything else that we were headed out of the Biden years. On the direction.
12: Well, I don't know what other countries are hotter than us. Not that we're like scorching hot, but there's not a lot of economies that are better than ours.
19: I bet you most Americans wouldn't tell you we're hot. If you ask most Americans, they wouldn't tell you that.
12: But I mean, like if you compare us to Europe or you compare us to China, even you compare us to other places.
19: But most people don't do that, though. But most people don't live in the comparison world. They live in the me world.
12: I hear you, but I mean, if you just want to say where is the economy versus the rest of the world, the American economy is still stronger than just about every other economy that is out there.
19: But it's not hot. I think it's lukewarm. I think it's lukewarm. It's more than the other ones, but it's not hot.
12: Right. And I will die on the tariff hill. They're stupid. They're awful. And that's what's going to beat him more than anything else is the affordability issue, the way that people perceive it, and the tariffs and the doubling, tripling down, and then being told by the Supreme Court you can't do it, and then saying,
19: finding another
12: what?
19: Way around.
12: I'll find another way to do it. Here, Canada.
19: There you
12: go. Suck on this. let's go at it. And putting Republicans in danger in states that you need to win. I mean, it's politically, it's stupid. It's just stupid.
19: But what it is, and last night's speech was part of it, Brian, in 530 Club, it is an always moving forward, never backing down, always aggressive nature of President Trump that really endeared him to folks in 2016. He does not believe, Brian, and not just retreat, he doesn't believe in slowing down. Like, whatever's there, take it one more notch up.
12: Yeah.
19: Take another notch up.
12: Well, we'll see if people are tired of the act. Because, I get a sense that there are people in the Republican Party, including, what you would say are bona fide MAGA supporters who are tired of the act. And there are some that are tired of the act in the form of the tariffs. And there are some who are tired of the act in the forms of what's going on with Iran.
19: You know, I think as it's tired of the act, and they won't say it publicly, but you can see it in their actions. Republican U.S. senators are tired of the act. And they're tired of the act in many ways, with the way they acted when it came to the ballroom, the way the senators acted when it came to the whole issue of giving the monies to after the ballroom. It was the monies that President Trump was going to give out. The Republicans wouldn't back that. The SAVE Act, the fact they won't pass that. If you look at the Senate Republicans, they right now are the ones that are not publicly saying no, but their actions say no.
12: Well, they have entire states that they have to deal with, and it's harder to win at the statewide level than it is at these individual congressional levels that are, pretty solidly red with only, you know, a handful of like 30 congressional seats that are like true actual battleground congressional seats. So, yeah, I mean, Susan Collins has publicly chastised him for the tariffs with Canada. Mike Rogers has distanced himself from some of the
19: things.
12: I was
19: thinking about the monies he was going to give to those who were convicted wrongly, and he was going to give them monies for their defense when that bill was in. I'm trying to remember that. But the Republican senators would not, you know, move on that.
12: Yeah.
19: Even though the House would.
12: Rightfully so, because it's a terrible idea. Yes. That's a terrible idea. But at the end of the day, last night, it was an upbeat performance, and maybe it's, you know, whistling past
19: the
12: graveyard.
19: So what do you do on day two? See, that's a day one thing. I agree that you end in a high note. How do you replicate that in day two?
12: I don't know.
19: Because he's the main guy.
12: $5,000 last night. Yeah. Who knows what's going to be on the table tonight? Because he wanted it back-to-back nights.
19: Look under your chair. I got something for you under your chair, everybody.
12: Yeah. I mean, I don't know. Maybe JD's got something up his sleeve. He's running in 2028, so maybe he's going to promise something.
19: And by the way, you're in Texas, so you know the president had to bring up the Republican Senate nominee, Attorney General Ken Paxton. And while he is endorsing him, he said, "I know you don't like the way he dresses, neither do I." He said, "I know you don't like the way he speaks, neither do I. But he's the best gosh darn Attorney General of the United States." I'm like, with a compliment like that, please keep it. Yeah. You're saying I don't dress well and I don't talk well, but yet vote for me.
12: Well, he got him.
19: I got it.
12: And Texas got him.
19: Oh, my goodness.
12: The people of Texas decided that that's what they wanted, and now they're in a big fight in Texas because they've got somebody who's not exactly appealing to the middle and even slightly. Well, I mean, this guy was impeached for crying out loud.
19: Yes.
12: And bribery and adultery, the whole nine yards. He's got a lot of baggage, and now they're dealing with that. But he did attack James Tallarico.
19: Oh, yes, he did.
12: Much more heavily than he did Ken Paxton talking
19: about.
12: He doesn't like meat.
19: He doesn't like meat.
12: His plan was to beat meat.
19: I'm not going there.
12: It was pretty funny.
19: I'm not going there.
12: It was pretty funny. And the president, for whatever reason, I'm not sure why, but was in a really good mood last night. He was doing the weave and was just enjoyed it. You know, maybe it's the last.
19: Embracing the plane going down.
12: All right, coming up, we've got news, notes, and headlines. We've got a big scandal brewing in Baltimore City. What's the deal with the investigation into this office in the City Department of Housing? What's the Inspector General saying this morning as well? We got a fascinating result in New Hampshire yesterday. We didn't get a chance to talk about too much and how it relates to maybe what's going on here in Maryland and how some people in Baltimore and Maryland are losing their minds about the possibility of a major store coming to our state. Why would they not want this? We'll talk about that and more next.
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9: Lots of smooth sailing on the roads this early hour. 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Around the Beltway, we're looking good. No problems, inner loop or outer loop at the moment. 95 is clear as well, getting into the Fort McHenry Tunnel. No major problems on 895 in either direction into the Harbor Tunnel. JFX through town looking good, and we see no major delays at the moment if traveling on the Harrisburg Expressway. I-70 is problem-free, also seeing no major problems on the BW Parkway at this hour. From the Mattress Warehouse Traffic Desk, I'm Brendan Jones. 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
0: A slight chance of showers in the morning hours. It will be very light in nature. We'll see those taper off. May see a peak of sunshine during the midday as temperatures warm up into the upper 80s, feeling more like the low 90s when you factor in the mugginess. We're going to see more consistent rainfall, I would say after 8 p.m., falling to the 70s tonight, warming up into the mid 80s by tomorrow afternoon. I'm meteorologist Delencia Jenkins on WBAL News Radio 1090 and FM 101.5.
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12: All right, it's Thursday, September 10th, 2026, and we have new information on this fraud investigation of an office within the Baltimore City Department of Housing. Mm. We learned about this in the Tiana Brown case for six children found in a East Baltimore home. It's been condemned. We have an email exchange between the mayor, the city solicitor, and a police colonel. And it confirms two investigations into the Division of Home Ownership and Housing Preservation.
19: This is before all this happened.
12: So it's a criminal case being referred to the city's state's attorney, and it involves money not getting to families in need. And then the other concerns several housing employees accused of not following policy or procedure. The mayor says he ordered the investigation over concerns brought to him by housing officials. But meanwhile, the Office of Inspector General is also apparently investigating all this. And her office, Isabel Cummings, put out a report yesterday saying that they had been examining various complaints that a senior employee was doing things wrong, threatening physical harm to subordinates, and cursed out employees. And that employee tried to cut the IG's office off to access. One email even suggested that the employee threatened to sue Isabel Cumming at one point and claimed Isabel Cumming reads all of their blank. So this is kind of wild, C4.
19: And the blank begins with an S and it's four letters.
12: Right. And I should be able to say it, but I can't because this is the stupid rules about the FCC. Even though I'm quoting an officer within the Baltimore City government.
19: What we are looking at, everybody, are really the beginnings of, well, not let me say beginnings, the unraveling of some of the tension between the mayor and inspector general's office. And the access to information is what is at two different agencies now. You're looking at the agency dealing with Monsey, and then you're looking at potentially Department of Housing, Community Development, and other agencies. You can't do these reports, Brian, without info. You can't do what she's trying to do if you have, and literally it says everybody, cut the access, is what one of the emails says.
12: Yeah.
19: Cut the access.
12: Right. Basically, there was a shared document, I guess, that the Office of Inspector General had access to, and they wanted to cut off access to that.
19: They do is they go through this IT office, and because of their unique nature as Inspector General, they have access to everything. Now, right. they can't you know, abuse that privilege, but they have access. What they do now through the IT is cut off their access to these things.
12: Right, but it was like a shared, like, Google document type of deal thing that they had access to, and they wanted to cut it off, and they even went to to the higher ups and said, "Tell Ebony about this."
19: It's
12: illegal to do that, and they're like, "Yeah, nope." And ultimately, they couldn't get it done. But
19: it's a scandal.
12: I'm starting to understand a little bit though where the opposing aspect of where the mayor is on this. There is some kind of belief or some kind of worry that the IG is reading like all of their stuff all of the time. And can at any point, like, look into their email. Like, that is, like, the paranoia that they have on this.
19: Well, they think they're going to be investigated.
12: But she's only doing this when there is an investigation.
19: Correct.
12: And, you know, again, when you subpoena it, it usually means you don't have access to these things. So it's like, I'm kind of confused what their point is on it.
19: But the other thing, Brian, there is a board. We have to remember in all this discussion, everybody, we'll move on in a second. But there is a board, independent board set up to oversee the inspector general. If the city officials, whoever this is, anonymously putting this stuff up, thinks that she's abusing her office, take it to the board. Go to the board and tell them that she's overstepping her bounds. You haven't seen that happen yet.
12: No.
19: You have not seen that occur, which tells me more than anything else that some of these outrages are fabricated.
12: Yes.
19: They're not outrageous. How dare you look? Because if you look, you might find something.
12: Right. So apparently multiple investigations into this office.
2: Yep.
12: Because it sounds like two criminal and one from the Office of the Inspector General. And
2: this is just starting, everybody.
12: We don't know if anyone has been fired at this point. But the mayor did say that heads would roll.
2: Oh, absolutely.
12: I guess. I mean, you say that.
2: After
12: children
2: ages 1 through 9 are living in stuff worse than a movie.
12: All right. I mean, you can count on one hand the number of government employees who have been fired over anything in the state or the city. I mean, there's been a couple in the city that I can think of, but over the years. But at the state level, I still don't know anyone who has been held responsible at all for any of the audits that have taken place.
2: By the way, we have an audit coming up later we're going to talk about, too. Prisoners getting paid while they're in prison.
12: Interesting thing happened in Rhode Island the other day. They had a primary in Rhode Island, and the governor there, a Democrat, obviously, lost.
2: That's incredible.
12: In his primary to a former executive of CVS, a woman by the name of Helena Foulkes. This was an upset. Now, she's Helena Foulkes, former executive, not a DSA candidate, an uber liberal, but a Democrat nonetheless. But what was it about? You know, was it about?
2: No, what was it?
12: It was about a bridge being closed and not being rebuilt.
2: Wow!
12: It was all a referendum on the handling of the governor's effort on the Washington Bridge. It's a big bridge.
2: Must be an important
12: bridge.
2: It goes
12: over 95 or an offshoot 195. So it's a big deal. It goes over one of the major rivers in Providence and into Massachusetts. And basically there were problems with it, and then they shut it down, and they haven't been able to fix it. And it is a massive, massive financial problem and just a nightmare for traffic. And the bridge is the reason why. I just point that
2: out. Interesting, because we have a bridge issue here.
12: We do have a bridge issue here.
2: Amazing if somebody could bring it up. What if some candidate could bring it up as an issue?
12: Yeah, right. Yeah.
2: Well, you know.
12: Someone was out there, you know.
2: Go look at Ms. Foulkes' playbook and see what she had to say about it in Rhode Island.
12: Right. Now, maybe that will be a bigger issue 4 years down the road. I do think that people give a little bit of grace to how long you're going to be able to build
2: it. But the cost of it. What you should make an issue is the cost of it.
12: Yes. Bucky's. We've talked about Bucky's before. Big giant gas station. We've got them in the South all over the place, and they're kind of growing. The CEO of the company said recently, when they were opening up a new one in Arkansas, that he was not even thinking about anymore expanding in blue states. Mm. He said that we're going to just go towards conservative, business-friendly states. Quote, I'm starting to realize life's too short to try and build in places that people don't appreciate you. Versus places like this in Arkansas where people do appreciate what you're building.
2: And let you keep your money.
12: I bring it up because the Baltimore Banner did a big story about it. Mm-hmm. And, you know, they were talking about how there was a rumor that one was going to be built in Western Maryland off of 70. And everybody was really going crazy and excited about it because it was going to bring in a lot of money. And the thing about Bucky's is they pay their employees a lot. Mm. They really treat them well, like, you know, like $200,000 plus jobs that are there for people who are in the executive positions. Mm. But they say no. And the amount of comments on the Baltimore Banner story on it is really remarkable.
2: Are people upset?
12: It's more comments that I've seen on almost any story they've ever done. It's you know, over like 150, I think, the last time I checked. And it was like, oh, yeah, we don't want them here anyway. We don't want them here anyway.
2: Sure you do.
12: Why would you not want a Bucky's?
2: No, they wanted them until they said no. I bet they did.
12: Well, people in Western Maryland wanted them.
2: Yeah.
12: But they didn't want them in...
2: Reminds me of Chick-fil-A, that type of attitude towards Chick-fil-A.
12: Right. Which is, you know, a business that is... That people have a product that they like and that they treat their employees pretty well, you know?
2: Look out for Bucky's, everybody. Got a sadness question coming up.
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9: It's a pleasant commute if you're making it an early one. We see no major problems at the moment around the Beltway. Inner loop or outer loop traffic is moving freely. 95, you're looking good into the Fort McHenry Tunnel both directions. 895, you're looking good both ways into the Harbor Tunnel. JFX through town's looking clear, and we have no major problems on the Harrisburg Expressway in either direction at the moment. Traffic's moving freely on 795. I-70, no problems to report there, and traffic's looking good if you're on the BW Parkway. From the Mattress Warehouse Traffic Desk, I'm Brendan Joseph, WBAL News Radio 1090 and FM 101.5.
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6: Weather.
0: Slight chance of showers in the morning hours during the morning commute. That will taper off. May see a peak of sunshine here and there into the midday. Temperatures warming up into the upper 80s, feeling more like the low 90s when you factor in the humidity. We can also expect a rumble of thunder lingering into our Friday morning. Temperatures starting off in the low 70s, warming up into the mid 80s by the afternoon as we dry out. I'm meteorologist Alencia Jenkins on WBAL News Radio 1090 and FM 101.5.
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2: Programming note, 530 Club coming up after the 8 o'clock news. Baltimore City Mayor Brandon Scott, a lot to talk about. With the mayor, I mean, of course, these investigations, all this back and forth at the IG's office, but also, Brian, this report about how the rate of homicides could be a record, not the number, but how many per 100,000, considering where we were just a few years ago, rivaling South American countries with all types of violence, and now look where we are. So Baltimore City Mayor Brandon Scott joins us, everybody, after the 8 o'clock news. And guess what? We're giving away a pair of tickets, everybody, to go see Triumph with April 1 coming up November the 21st at CFG Bank Arena. That's between 8:30 and 9 o'clock. So listen up for your opportunity to win there. So the Orioles won last night, Brian. And even though, you know, it's a disappointing type of homestand, if the Orioles had simply split with the Red Sox, could you imagine taking 2 out of 3 from the Guardians? The fact that we got swept by the Red Sox just changed this whole thing. It changed everything.
12: Yeah. Well, they're not good.
2: Well,
12: I mean, that's the story of the season.
2: They
12: took 2 out of 3 from the Guardians.
2: They're trying to make the playoffs too. They're playing for something too.
12: Right. Well, they lost 6 in a row. They lost 2 to the Rockies, and they lost 4 straight at home.
2: But the 4 straight to the Red Sox is what, if we had just split that 4. Anyway, the Orioles are not out of it totally. I've already talked with the ladies downstairs. 12-3, bro.
12: Is that right?
2: All we got to do is 12-3.
12: You confirmed it. 12-3.
2: Last 15 games.
12: Right, sure.
2: 12-3.
12: This team is absolutely capable of going 12-3 with games against the Yankees and the Rays,
2: well,
12: right?
2: The Mets. We have the Yankees at the end, right?
12: Yeah, but well,
2: we
12: the Mets are better than the Orioles are right now.
2: So anyway, we have the Toronto coming up. If we can go in Toronto, and they're also on the playoff run, take a couple out of Toronto. So anyway, I feel we're still in it. All right, everybody. What we're also in right now, Brian, is a gamble by Apple. This goes to my side disk question. Mm. The iPhone Duo was released, everybody. This is Apple's first foldable smartphone. Now, it is a 5.4-inch outer display and a pocketable 7.6-inch inner Super Retina 8XDR. I don't know what any of that stuff is. With a nano texture finish and all this stuff. Starting at $1,999. My question is, do you believe that this will do well? Will the foldable iPhone Duo do well?
12: I don't know.
2: Will this sell well at $1,999?
12: So I will say this. I definitely did not have any hopes for it or think that I would ever want it until it was revealed yesterday. And I was like, actually, no, that is pretty cool. It's a really neat product.
2: Producer Zach thinks it looks fragile. It looks like it could break.
12: Yeah, it's possible. I mean, but, you know, everything, I guess, these days is fragile.
2: Yeah,
12: you
2: get the Apple, bounce this stuff
12: you
2: a
12: get
2: lot.
12: The warranty. You know, yeah, you put a case. I'm sure they have a case for it. Yeah. It looks pretty cool, I will say that. I think the way that you would say that it would be affordable is if you already have an iPhone and an iPad. I don't think you would need the iPad with this.
2: Well, we're talking about everybody coming up later in the show.
12: Just a little bit too big for me.
2: Yep.
12: All right, coming up next hour, Texas. That's where they were last night for this big convention. How much is Elon Musk now getting into the business? He's back into politics. We've got the details about that. And paying stay-at-home moms coming up.
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13: Good morning. I'm Timber Bennett. Some of the top stories we're following this morning: giving police more authority to police to padlock smoke shops in the city. We'll have details on a vote coming up. We'll also check in with traffic and weather. But first, ABC News at 6 o'clock.
15: From ABC News, I'm Sherry Preston. The Republicans holding a midterm political convention in Dallas with President Trump front and center. Without saying how much it would cost or if it's legal, the president is promising to pay every adult in the country if Republicans win the midterms.
14: You win with us and you get $5,000, it will be called the Trump dividend.
16: The president giving this incentive, the $5,000 dividend checks, he would say that it'd be named after him if and only if Republicans win. Now, look, there are major questions on how the president would actually even do this. Covering Capitol Hill, I can tell you the president has floated another idea like this, these sort of $2,000 tariff rebate checks to go out to Americans. And even this Republican Speaker of the House, Mike Johnson at the time, said something like that would need to go through Congress. So still a lot of questions for the president on how exactly that would happen.
17: ABC's Rachel Scott in Dallas says for the other party, Helena Foulkes defeated Rhode Island Governor Dan McKee in the state's Democratic primary.
25: I know a lot of people are worn out by politics right now, and who can blame them? It can feel less like it's about the issues people are actually struggling with and more about noise and division. That's not how we're going to lead.
17: McKee becomes the first governor in any U.S. state to lose a party primary since 2018. Mounting pressure on Congress to act on AI safety following the latest warning from a former Anthropic researcher.
26: A top safety researcher at the company posting he agrees that AI could kill all humans and puts it at a greater than 10% chance that happens within the next decade.
17: ABC's Matt Rivers. The United States has just experienced its warmest summer on record, especially in certain places. NOAA, the National Weather Forecasting Agency, says Arizona, Colorado, New Mexico, and Utah all breaking records going back 130 years. Brent crude, the international standard, now trading at $102 a barrel. This is ABC News.
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13: A cloudy 71. Good morning. I'm Tibber Bennett. A city council committee plans to vote later today on legislation that would give more authority to Baltimore police to padlock smoke shops.
27: So those rules set some clear guidelines when it comes to zoning regulations in the city. And so it regulates how far these smoke shops can be from places like parks, recreation centers, and schools, and also how far apart they can be from one another. Now, in order to legally sell cannabis in the state of Maryland, a dispensary has to have a license through the Cannabis Administration. The legislation being voted on today would allow police to crack down harder on smoke shops that are breaking the law by adding smoke shops to the public nuisance code. So now after two violations, there would be a hearing in front of the Consumer Protection Board. And if that board sees fit, it would enable police to padlock and shut down the smoke shop.
13: That's TV11's Jennifer Franciotti reporting. And that hearing is set for 3 o'clock. City leaders marking the completion of the $18 million redevelopment of Rashfield, celebrating the project as a major step in the ongoing transformation of the Inner Harbor. President of the Waterfront Partnership of Baltimore, Dan Taylor.
28: You take a step back and look at our waterfront, and especially our Inner Harbor, we hadn't given it to them.
13: The FBI is detailing the arrest and conviction of Michael T.K. Jr. He's the Howard County man who was apprehended in 2024 at BWI while attempting to board a flight out of the United States. The investigation began after federal agents obtained social media posts showing the man shooting an assault rifle at a gun range.
29: Michael T.K. wasn't somebody who was just talk. He took very concrete steps to enact his plans.
13: He was sentenced to 15 years in prison for trying to join ISIS and attempted to carry out a terror attack in the Baltimore area. Well, it's a break of another kind at Towson University. It's a tuition break for students from states that surround Maryland. The university plans to begin offering lower tuitions starting next fall.
1: It's really part of TU's commitment to expanding access to Maryland's University of Opportunities here, aiming to bring together students from across the region to foster a diverse community that really enriches the learning environment for our students here.
13: Sean Welsh, Towson's Senior Vice President for Communications. The new rate is set to begin next year. It's due to cover students from D.C., Delaware, New Jersey, New York, Pennsylvania, Virginia, and also West Virginia. C4 and Brian Eben will talk with Mayor Brandon Scott. That's this morning, coming up after the 8 o'clock news. I'm Tibber Bennett, WBAL News Radio 1090 and FM 101.5.
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18: Traffic.
19: Good morning. We're dealing with a crash on the BW Parkway. It's the southbound side. You're a bit heavy going past 195. Crash there is taking out one lane. Heading into the Harbor Tunnel, starting to get a little heavy on 895 southbound Boston Street into the tunnel. 95 looks great both ways into the Fort McHenry Tunnel. No major problems around the Beltway at the moment. Inner Loop and Outer Loop, they are both moving freely. And the JFX is clear as you head through the city. Just be careful in the city. Broadway southbound between Chase Street and Eager Street. A crash there with a little bit of heavy volume. 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
0: A slight chance of showers in the morning hours. It will be very light in nature. We'll see those taper off. May see a peak of sunshine during the midday as temperatures warm up into the upper 80s, feeling more like the low 90s when you factor in the mugginess. We're going to see more consistent rainfall, I would say after 8 p.m., falling to the 70s tonight, warming up into the mid 80s by tomorrow afternoon. I'm meteorologist Delencia Jenkins on WBAL News Radio 1090 and FM 101.5.
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12: So the big Trippapalooza last night in Texas, an interesting place to have this, by the way, because Texas is a red state, obviously, but it's also a big battleground state this year because Ken Paxton is in a tough fight, to say the least, with James Tallarico in Texas. And a guy who has had an interesting relationship with one Donald Trump over the last couple of years apparently is back in...
2: He's like Al Pacino.
12: The same house as Donald Trump.
2: They call me back in.
12: Elon Musk. That's right. The richest man in the world, Elon Musk, who has moved a lot of his business to the state of Texas, has apparently said, "You need money? I got money for you." I thought he was out of politics, gave a lot of money. He campaigned hard for Donald Trump and for Republicans.
2: Well, over $100 million spent. Yeah.
12: Well, now the word on the street is that Elon Musk is not only back in Texas, but so is his wallet. He's opening it up to Republicans and especially to Ken Paxton to say, "Hey, you need something to get you over the line? I'm going to give you something over the line." Mark Halperin, a longtime journalist, who's on his own now, but used to work with ABC News and has been in the mainstream media for a long time, says that perhaps more than $100 million is coming Texas's way just for Republicans.
4: Four sources familiar with this situation say that Musk and his people are now talking about spending a lot of money in Texas. A lot of money, including a figure from one of my sources. That is the number that Republicans have said repeatedly if Paxson's to have a chance to win, this much must be put in. That figure is $100 million, ladies and gentlemen. Not all on television. Some of it for organizing.
2: $100 million.
12: Right.
2: Has already started with airing an ad on James Tallarico, particularly taking out what you have talked about, Brian, his feelings about God and non-binary and all of this stuff. So he's had that. And by the way, Mark Alpern, everybody, for those of you who remember, was the co-author along with John Heilman of Game Change, the book looking at the President Barack Obama and John McCain thing. And at that time, he was okay with much of the liberal media at that point. But anyway, the bottom line is Elon Musk money can help make a difference. His candidate is problematic. If you look at Ken Paxton, he's going to need every dollar of that $100 million to try to deal with a flawed image that he has. Like, right. I said, President Trump was even messing with him at the podium last night.
12: Oh, yeah, for sure. There was a lot of fighting before Labor Day, complaining outwardly on social media that Ken Paxton was kind of lazy. And that he was, no, I'm serious, that he wasn't campaigning enough. He wasn't doing the right
2: thing.
12: That's
2: things. Incredible to believe,
12: and
2: considering what
12: you had a lot of
2: are.
12: Conservatives who were angry at the establishment. You've got the MAGA base or the Trump team that was mad because people weren't, circling the wagons around Ken Paxton saying, you know, hey, you told us before you got to hold your nose and vote for him. And where is it? It does seem to be, to me now, that everybody is kind of falling in line and saying, hey, listen, it sucks. We don't really like him, but we ought to have him. Because
2: well, you know, Majority Leader John Thune, everybody of the United States Senate, hardly ever speaks. I mean, he's very stoic and very, you know, reserved. He's the one, Brian, that interview on Fox News, if you remember, came out and said, we need the president and the Republican Party to put money into Texas and to help Paxton because, you know, basically we're not going to do it. You guys go down there. Mm-hmm. He's your candidate. We wanted Cornyn. So that's your candidate. Go down there and help him.
12: Yeah.
2: Well, I'm paraphrasing.
12: Yeah, right. But right. And you've got the money. You've got, yes. The president has $1 billion worth of PAC money that he can spend throughout the United States on these key races. But if Elon is going to throw in $100 million into Texas,
2: bam,
12: that means that they can push that money into other areas. Mm-hmm. More from Halpern on the money and how it may be spent.
4: I'm not here to tell you I've got three sources saying $100 million. I have one source saying that. I've got another source saying 50 this month. Just this month, and other sources saying that Musk has transitioned from saying he wants to support the Texas ticket primarily through ground game, and that he's also going to spend to buy television.
12: All right. So interestingly there, the ground game.
2: Mm-hmm.
12: Now, this is the one-year anniversary of the murder of Charlie Kirk. And we do know that Charlie Kirk and his organization was incredible.
2: Absolutely.
12: At getting out voter turnout.
2: Particularly college campuses and places like that.
12: Incredible, mm-hmm, at the ground game. And there is a lot of concern within conservative circles is that the loss of Charlie Kirk, obviously for a lot of different reasons, but especially when it comes
2: political
12: to elections,
2: mm-hmm,
12: is massive because his group was so good at what they did that Elon Musk may try to at least pick up the mantle and at least is putting money into actual grassroots mm-hmm, hiring people to go knock on doors and try to get people to come out and vote.
2: Get the vote out.
12: And that's imperative. Now, the other part about it is that I think is a little bit underrated on this Elon Musk story that Mark Halpern is saying $100 million, which is a lot of money. Two things really come to mind. Number one is, I'm not sure, and if you listen to the way that it was reported by Mark,
2: mm-hmm,
12: is that all of this money is going for Ken Paxton. I mean, think about it. Elon Musk moved his business to Texas.
2: Right.
12: Right? And so Ken Paxton really isn't going to impact the economic environment of Texas, per se, because he's a United States senator. But you've got other, you know, races in Texas, including the governor's race.
2: Right.
12: Like, I wouldn't be surprised if a lot of that money goes towards individual state reps, state Senate seats, and the governor's,
2: sure,
12: race to make sure that the economic policies in Texas stay where they are.
2: But all that benefits the Ken Paxton race. If he's putting money into other down-ballot races, all that helps.
12: Yes.
2: Because usually if you're going to vote for the governor Republican, you're going to vote for the senator. You know what I mean? All of that stuff falls in line together.
12: Yeah.
2: Very few people split that vote.
12: Right, but if you were to give him truth serum, what would he say that he wants to make sure that the Republicans control the state legislature more, mm-hmm, and some of these policies? And oh, by the way, he is also definitely unlike a lot of conservatives, he's totally fine, don't get me wrong, with fossil fuels, but he also wants the the battery stuff, right? Okay. And he's a big battery guy. He's a big, and he's into the solar game in a major
2: way. Well, so is Texas. I mean, you know, Texas wind farms and stuff. They've had that stuff for decades.
12: Right. I know that, but it's again, people don't talk about that enough. And so when if he's got $100 million, my guess is he wants to also influence Republicans to push in the direction for his businesses.
2: I agree with you. All I'm saying is if he does spend that money in other state races that are going to be beneficial to, you know, his companies, that it helps Paxton. All that is a lift for his candidacy. The problem, right, again, is the fact that these polls are showing that Tallarico is neck and neck regardless of all this injection. We still have, you know, a couple of months to go. But if I'm in Texas and I'm with the Paxton campaign, I'm nervous right now. I'm nervous. More nervous than I would have been if it would have been in Cornyn.
12: I feel a lot better if I got $100 million coming my
2: way. Sure do.
12: You feel a lot better after the president is in Texas as well. And that Republicans seem to be, you know, falling in line.
2: But the Hispanic vote, we talked about this, and this is another core problem here. The Hispanic vote, which was heavily weighted towards Republicans, I'm talking about momentum-wise, it was still about 44%.

0: you spend, you know, $50 million on ads, at some point, people are tired of it.
1: That's true.
0: They get it's white noise, and then they actually are like, I'll do anything to just make sure that these commercials stop.
1: But you've got to combine that, though, with human being regular touch things that don't include social media and virtual things.
0: Be careful on how much you actually advertise, because I do think it can be too much.
1: Baltimore Orioles were able to salvage the game last night and won 9-5, took 2-3 from the Guardians. We'll talk about it with Valerie Preactor and paying parents to stay home. Really? We'll talk about the program that is a proposal. It's not a proposal now, coming from the Trump administration.
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4: It's starting to get a bit busy on the roads. 895 southbound's getting sluggish as you head from Boston Street into the Harbor Tunnel. 95 looking good both ways into the Fort McHenry Tunnel at the moment. On the BW Parkway southbound side, as you go past 195, got some heavy volume there with a crash taking out one lane. Around the Beltway, traffic looks good both inner loop and outer loop. JFX is clear as you head through the city. Be careful in the city. Broadway southbound between Chase Street and Eager Street, a crash reported there with some heavy volume. I-70, no major problems at the moment. 795 getting by just fine. From the Mattress Warehouse Traffic Desk, I'm Brendan Joseph, WBAL News Radio 1090 and FM 101.5.
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5: Weather. A slight chance of showers in the morning hours. It will be very light in nature. We'll see those taper off. May see a peak of sunshine during the midday as temperatures warm up into the upper 80s, feeling more like the low 90s when you factor in the mugginess. We're going to see more consistent rainfall, I would say after 8 p.m., falling to the 70s tonight, warming up into the mid 80s by tomorrow afternoon. I'm meteorologist Delencia Jenkins on WBAL News Radio 1090 and FM 101.5.
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0: All right, if you got one room that's just always muggy, it's sticky, you don't know why, all the other rooms are fine. 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And that way it comes through the vents, and that way the room is actually the same temperature throughout the house. 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
2: Good morning
3: to you, Val.
2: No, guys. Last night, the Orioles put on an offensive show in the third inning. It was really fun to watch, I will say that. The lineup batted around. They put up an eight spot in that third inning.
3: Dylan Beavers had two driving runs.
2: You're absolutely right. We started with Dylan Beavers. He drove in the first two runs to tie things up. But I tuned in, and it was 2-0 Guardians. Shane Boz on the hill, and I go, Here we go again. No run support for Shane Boz. Give my man some credit. And they sure did in the following inning. So, yes, Dylan Beaver started it, and he also knocked in the final run of that inning as well.
4: 2-2, a 2-on-2 out and 7 in. The pitch. Swing, and it's tagged on one hop off the glove of the second baseman in the shallow right center. It's a base hit. There's a snowman on the board.
2: I don't know why they kept Foster Griffin in there for so long. I mean, seriously.
3: Well, he's a 15-game winner. I think they wanted him to stand a chance. They probably felt like the Guardians could come back since it already scored, you know, a few runs.
2: Well, Kobe Mayo then hit another towering home run. 9-5, the final. The Orioles get back in the win column. Much-needed win for them. They take the series against Cleveland, which is big.
3: Were you expecting that? Val, I was telling Brian, can you imagine if we had simply split with the Red Sox 2-2? If them, those four games killed us. That sweep was just
5: Can you imagine if Gunnar Henderson was good this year?
2: Can you imagine? I mean, was he even playing yesterday?
5: Didn't get hurt. Can you imagine if Holiday?
3: So, I'm saying that four-game series stands out. There's a lot of ifs, but that four-game series was a backbreaker. Yeah. But all we got to do is go 12-3, Val.
5: Imagine if I won the lottery tonight, Val. Imagine that.
2: Yep. Any of us, really.
3: Well, you wouldn't be here. I know that.
2: Yeah. And then Blaze Alexander hit the 10-day injured list with that back tightness.
3: Jeremiah Jackson came up and got a base hit.
2: Yes, Jeremiah Jackson can hit with runners in scoring position. That's why, you know, Dylan Beavers started this rally because nobody else can hit with runners in scoring position until Dylan Beavers does it first.
3: There you go.
2: So shout out to him. O's are now three games out of a wild card spot, and they are off today in Toronto tomorrow. Meanwhile, the Seahawks beat the Patriots in the NFL season opening game last night, 13-10. Mm-hmm. Low scoring game. Well, that's because five plays into it, the Seattle Seahawks starting quarterback Sam Darnold limped off the field with an apparent hip injury.
3: And affected Drake May through three interceptions.
2: Well, yes, he did throw three interceptions. One of them costly in the end zone.
3: Right at the end of the game.
2: Mm-hmm. Yeah, so that didn't help a lot. Drew Locke played the remainder of the game, had a huge throw. Cooper Kupp made an incredible, like, one-handed catch. And football's back, baby. That's what we're seeing tonight. We've got to the Rams 49ers, NFL's first international game in Australia. The injured guys, Nick Bosa and George Kittle from last year, both coming off injuries, both look to be playing in tonight's game. 8:35 kickoff.
5: Okay, I was wondering what time that game is.
2: On Netflix, Brian.
5: On Netflix. Mm-hmm.
2: Netflix.
5: Right.
2: So just for everybody out there wanting to watch.
5: What time is that in Australia? Where are they playing? Is it Melbourne?
2: Melbourne.
5: Is that
2: where they're? Okay. Mm-hmm. I've been in Melbourne.
5: Let me see if I got that on my iPhone.
2: You're absolutely right. We need to know what time it is.
5: World clock. Tokyo. Tokyo's kind of close, right?
2: Sydney is
5: 8:24 right now.
3: Yes.
2: So they're getting a good night's sleep tonight, and then they're playing like a 1 o'clock game tomorrow, basically?
5: Yeah, it sounds like it's going to be a day game.
2: Okay, interesting. Yeah.
3: Thanks, Val.
2: You got it, guys.
3: We'll get the clocks together for next hour.
2: I know.
3: We'll get it together.
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3: Are you a married couple? Do you have one spouse that works at least 35 hours a week? How about the other spouse? Do you have a kid? Well, guess what? If you meet your state's income eligibility requirements for something called the Child Care Development Fund, you could get some money, Brian. This is a proposal. All it is a draft that's been reported by many entities. So, and the Trump administration is not pumping it up, but it's been reported by a lot of folks, including New York Times, that the President Donald Trump administration, everybody, is pushing a new type of stay-at-home pay thing for parents. Now, it's only, though, if you're married. Now, this is different than the Child Care Development Fund that is currently in place. I forgot about this, Brian. This thing is over 30 years old. It was created by President Bill Clinton and all during the whole welfare reform program. And the whole purpose of this fund, everybody, and it's still a million people will get this money. Depending on the state you're in, you meet the requirements. It helps give you child care while you're, you know, in an educational program or doing something. So it's meant to help you while you're doing something positive. So this thing would be transformed significantly by giving this money away. I know you spoke about it earlier this week, mm-hmm. but it's getting some traction and some momentum to move forward, Brian.
5: Right. So this is an unofficial policy plan.
3: Yes.
5: J.D. Vance did kind of talked about this. And it doesn't appear, what we know about it, that they have to go through Congress. It is like a rule change
3: administrative
5: that they can do through the executive branch somehow to rework the monies into the back pockets.
3: Now, the problem is the eligibility stuff, because what many people are saying, this Newsweek piece is highlighting it, that it could face some tremendous court challenges, because right now it is not simply limited to married couples. Right now, the president, at least the draft is, you have to be married to get this.
5: I mean, the way you do it is you just say it's the way you file your taxes. Mm-hmm. If you file your taxes married filing jointly, then, you know, then if you don't, then you don't get the opportunity to do it. I mean, I think they
3: a benefit even if you're not married in other ways in the tax code. So it's not limited to people who are married getting benefits out of the tax code.
5: Yeah, but it's just, I mean, it's just going to be a tax code issue. It's available to those who file married jointly. I mean, that's the way they're going to do this. Now, look, here's the thing about it.
3: But the question is, would it be discriminatory against those who aren't? Because currently, right now, you don't have to be married. Because they're taking the money from this fund. It's not like coming out of the sky. It's coming from an existing fund.
5: Yeah. They just rework it, and they do it that way.
3: I think it faces court issues.
5: Not more of an issue. It is a question of whether or not this is smart policy. And this is because there's a fight within the Republican Party now about what to go forward. And this is J.D. Vance. And it's J.D. Vance versus free market Republicans or libertarians or those who just, you know, want to say...
3: Don't believe in entitlements.
5: Limited government. Yeah. And the J.D. Vance movement of the Republican Party is big government for conservative moves.
3: Mm-hmm. Like marriage, encouraging marriage.
5: To encourage marriage, to put money in the back pockets of people who are work. And there are a lot of other questions about it, too. It's like, all right, well, what do you define as a stay-at-home mom or stay-at-home dad? What if you make money? Like, what if you sell stuff on eBay? Like, or what if you watch other kids?
3: They'll work that out. I think they'll work that out.
5: I don't know.
3: I think the main thing is right now, 1 million families receive assistance from this currently right now. And so the deal is going to be whether or not the regulations that you say can be transformed to fit this model. But everybody look out for this Child Care Development Fund thing. It'll be named whatever they name it. They could get up to $9,000.
5: Yeah.
3: From this thing,
5: it's a lot of money. Yeah. It's just a newer form of welfare.
3: That's what it is. Entitlement.
5: In my view, a new entitlement, if that's what you
3: want to call it.
5: My guess is this is something that J.D. Vance is going to try and use as an issue for 2028.
3: Mm-hmm.
5: I don't know if it moves forward or not. I think it's highly controversial, obviously, with Democrats, but I think there's a big fight about it within Republican circles as well. All right, coming up next hour. All right, we got another warning from top executive of one of the AI companies. What did he say? That means that we're perhaps going to be extinct.
3: We're doomed.
5: We're dead within 10 years. What's this, and what are the impacts of this decision or to come forward to talk about this coming up next?
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7: We've got a crash on the Beltway. It's the outer loop jamming up from Hartford Road into Perrin Parkway. The right lane is blocked. It's adding about 5 minutes onto your drive, and that delay is growing. Inner loop of the Beltway, no major problems to report at the moment. Getting into the tunnels, 895 southbound, a little sluggish. Boston Street into the Harbor Tunnel. 95 looks good both ways as you get into the Fort McHenry Tunnel. On the BW Parkway southbound, you'll tap the brakes going past 195. A crash there is taking out one lane. Through the city, the JFX is looking good. Also in the city, Broadway south. Just be careful between Chase Street and Eager Street. We have the report of a crash there. From the Mattress Warehouse Traffic Desk, I'm Brendan Joseph, WBAL News Radio 1090 and FM 101.5.
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6: Weather.
2: Slight chance of showers in the morning hours during the morning commute. That will taper off. May see a peak of sunshine here and there into the midday. Temperatures warming up into the upper 80s, feeling more like the low 90s when you factor in the humidity. We can also expect a rumble of thunder lingering into our Friday morning. Temperatures starting off in the low 70s, warming up into the mid 80s by the afternoon as we dry out. I'm meteorologist Alicia Jenkins on WBAL News Radio 1090 and FM 101.5.
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8: At 6:30, I'm Timber Bennett. Now, City Council Committee plans to vote later today on legislation that would give more authority to Baltimore police to padlock smoke shops that repeatedly sell unlicensed cannabis or control dangerous substances. Council President Z. Cohen.
9: The council's message is clear. If you continue to sell poison and prey on our kids and our communities, we will shut you down.
8: Now, this bill is part of broader efforts in Baltimore to tighten enforcement of cannabis regulations, especially in light of ongoing legal and public safety concerns. The cybersecurity attack affecting Anne Arundel Medical Center and Luminous Healthcare remains unsolved almost a week after it was first reported the hospital system was under a code black. Health system says it's still trying to determine which systems and how many patients are affected across its entire organization. Starting next fall, Towson University will offer a lower tuition for students from states bordering Maryland. The university says it's trying to boost enrollment. And from ABC News, the first night of an event dubbed a Republican midterm convention found President Trump on stage promising a $5,000 check to every American adult if the GOP keeps control of Congress in November. Tonight at 7 o'clock, WBAL and ABC News will present a one-hour special as we mark the 25th anniversary of the 9/11 attacks. I'm Tibber Bennett, WBAL News Radio 1090 and FM 101.5.
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6: Traffic.
7: There's a bit of a headache on the Beltway. The outer loop jamming up White Marsh Boulevard and Perrin Parkway. That's where you find a crash taking off the right lane. Left lanes are getting by, but it's about a 10-minute delay to get through that. Inner loop of the Beltway, no major problems to report at the moment. Heading into the tunnels, 895 southbound starting to get a little sluggish. Boston Street into the Harbor Tunnel. 95 southbound, a tap of the brakes into the Fort McHenry Tunnel, but not a major delay at the moment. Getting better on the BW Parkway southbound right around 195. A crash that was there, that has been cleared. In the city, Broadway southbound between Chase Street and Eager Street. Careful, a crash there with some heavy volume. JFX looks good through town. No problems on the Harrisburg Expressway. Also no big delays on I-70. From the Mattress Warehouse Traffic Desk, I'm Brendan Joseph, WBAL News Radio 1090 and FM 101.5.
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11: Weather.
12: A slight chance of showers in the morning hours. It will be very light in nature. We'll see those taper off. May see a peak of sunshine during the midday as temperatures warm up into the upper 80s, feeling more like the low 90s when you factor in the mugginess. We're going to see more consistent rainfall, I would say after 8 p.m., falling to the 70s tonight, warming up into the mid-80s by tomorrow afternoon. I'm meteorologist Alencia Jenkins on WBAL News Radio 1090 and FM 101.5.
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5: Another day, another crazy warning from someone who works in the AI world. This by the name of Jacob Coxon. Had no idea who Jacob Coxon was until September 8th when he went on social media and he said the world could be coming to an end. Literally said that. This is the way he started his thread that got a ton of attention. I resigned from Anthropic today. I spent the last 3 years doing pertaining research at both OpenAI and Anthropic. Neither company is acting responsibly. They are racing straight to self-improving superintelligence and gambling with our lives. And thought it was possible that we could be done
0: When I say we, I mean humans. And when I say done, I mean extinct within the next 10 years. Now, this is a pretty high-level guy. He's a pretty smart guy. And he went on a whole bunch of TV stations yesterday, including Fox News and CNN and NBC News and ABC News. And he said, quite frankly, we can't control these guys once they get going. And that is the big problem. And right now, we're okay. But down the road, it could be really, really bad.
11: Exactly. I completely agree. It's right now, there's no risk of extinction. The current models, the worst they can do is maybe hack into something, potentially cause a lot of damages in infrastructure. But there's no, they're not intelligent enough to outsmart us at the level that would lead to extinction. I think what's just crazy is to look at the rate of progress, and there is a very real possibility that in the immediate future, these are years that, like, next year, the year after, recursive self-improvement will happen and will enter the phase of Evan's post where he argues that there's a chance we could all die. Like, that is coming soon.
0: Coming soon.
3: Now, on the face of it, this guy, Jacob Cox and everybody, sounds alarmist. I mean, he sounds like, you know, he quit. Maybe something was going on at Anthropic that, you know, made him leave. But you combine what he's saying, Brian, with what we've heard from some other people who are looking at the rate of progress, everybody, of artificial intelligence and what it could do, not now, Brian, but in the next decade or less than that. And, I mean, there's so many people saying it. If it were just him, you could isolate him and put him in a box. But he is the latest, not the only, to give these warnings.
0: Right. Says it's a bigger threat than nuclear weapons, is what he told Brett Baer.
11: Yeah, so unfortunately, we know how to control nuclear weapons, pretty much. We don't yet know how to control AI. This is possibly the most dangerous technology that humanity has ever created. It's basically out of science fiction. I think we have no other choice but to cooperate internationally, because an arms race would be disastrous in a way that no other human activity has been in the past.
3: So for many of us, Brian, who are tech not savvy or don't understand, you know, how all these other than the warnings we're hearing, the thing everybody to keep in mind, I took away from his post. There's a term they use in this AI business called recursive self-improvement. Now, what is recursive self-improvement? That's when an AI system becomes capable of designing and developing its successor without human intervention. And the reason I jump on that, Brian, I keep telling you, on ABC this week with George Stephanopoulos early this year, like January, right around that time, they interviewed a guy who was top in the tech world, like writes for magazines and stuff, and he said there's going to come a time when artificial intelligence will be able to create artificial intelligence, and the artificial intelligence that it creates will have its own goals and objectives. That's just what this guy is saying. Mm-hmm. And that AI, we don't know what it's going to do. Not the AI now, but the AI that's created by the AI.
0: Yeah. Yeah.
3: That's the concern.
0: So he's not the
3: recursive
0: only one.
3: Self-improvement.
0: And he was talking about how just this week, I guess it was, AI solved a mathematical problem, equation, quandary that had never been solved before by humans.
3: Right, I saw that.
0: And it was able to.
3: It's one of nine, isn't it? Nine of these equations that they've been working on for, like, you know, forever.
0: And that is, you know, once that happens, then, you know, the bots will be able to teach themselves. So right now it's basically being done, you know, with human help and coding, and now to the point where they'll be able to code for themselves and they'll be able to teach themselves. And so it just will expand exponentially, and that's how smart they get. And at some point they just wind up getting control because
3: they're smarter and acting independently. Well, right. Coxon, I believe, is calling for everybody, even though it's easy to put him, if you want, in the nut category or try to isolate him. He's a, you know, disgruntled worker. What he's calling for is something else I've been hearing a lot of these folks call for who are trying to raise his flag, Brian. He says neither company, either, you know, OpenAI or others, or Anthropic, are acting responsibly. He said there has to be a point where these companies are acting responsibly as they're racing towards super AI. And right. I think that's accurate.
0: Right. Here he is on CNN with Anderson Cooper about the stuff that is right in front of us. It's not too far down the road.
11: So you can take an AI and give it the problem of AI research. Just like currently they've given it math research, you could make it do the tasks that we're currently doing, and then you get what's called an intelligence explosion. The AI just gets smarter and smarter with no human involvement necessary, until you have a thing that is vastly smarter than humans. And this could be coming very soon.
5: Right. And never in the history of the world has there ever been a species that was the smartest that wasn't in control.
3: Well, that's the thing, everybody. So at some point, we know that this is where we're going. Is it intelligent, using that word, same word, to stop this? Is it intelligence to guide it? I mean, what's the intelligent move here?
5: Well, all right, two things. Number one, on that front, I think the problem here, and the answer that I've never been able to hear from any of the people who want to pump the brakes on this, is that it is a race between us and China for the most part right now. And so if we don't do it, China does, and China's AI becomes more powerful than our AI, and then, you know, it's the worst of both worlds.
3: But China is in control. AIs come together,
5: and
3: Brian?
5: And their AI can still end the world.
3: But what if China, I refuse to believe that China is more capable of controlling their AI than we are. What if China's AI...
5: They're not going to control their AI. That's the whole point.
3: So what if their AI comes and joins our AI? I mean, it's like... There's no way to stop that.
5: But there's also no way to prevent them from doing what they're doing. So right. They're going to do that way. So we have to win. We have to
3: beat
5: them.
3: But you say win. What I'm saying to you is their AI, I don't believe, has the distinction of Chinese boundaries. Like, they have no allegiance to China. Their AI would get with whatever AI is out there, and they would begin Skynet.
5: Right.
3: That's what I'm saying.
5: Right. But if you're going to have, like, Clone Wars, then you better have an army. And so if you don't continue to do with it, theirs is going to be more powerful, and you're going to lose. You're going to lose to them, and then their AI still could kill the world.
3: Everybody, here's what I believe. I believe that
5: no matter what.
3: I hear you. I do kind of see that outcome. I don't believe in this China's AI versus our AI. That's what I'm saying. But I believe at the level we're talking about now, with this guy Coxon's concern, AI looks at itself as AI universal. They don't have a Chinese founder. They don't have a open AI founder. They are AI, period. And that's what I see down the road.
5: I think there's all kinds of problems with your argument there. And that is because it doesn't matter whether or not it's a pro-China. It is controlled by the Chinese government.
3: But you're making it a race between us. You're the ones making it a race between us.
5: It is a race between us.
3: But if it's a race between us, but then nobody wins.
5: Yes, exactly.
3: Who wins?
5: Exactly. But if they do wind up winning, then they control the world. They control economics. They control military. They're more powerful than we
3: are. But their win suggests to me that you think AI is somehow subordinate to them and will help them. No, they won't. AI will not help China. AI will do what AI wants to do.
5: Well, for at least a few years, it benefits China.
3: I don't know.
5: They have the upper hand in all aspects, and you still wind up losing control to the bots. They still wind up getting control because they overthrow China at some point, and then we're screwed no matter what.
3: I think your bipolar thing there, the two countries or whatever, is naive considering what this guy Coxon is saying. It's naive to think that AI somehow has some allegiance.
5: Okay.
3: They don't.
5: How are you?
3: Like Frankenstein, they turn on their creator.
5: Right. So how are you going? You can't convince China to join an international pact on global climate change.
3: Correct.
5: How are you going to get them to join an international pact?
3: That's a great question.
5: You're not. They're going to do it. They want control. They want the power. Now, the other thing is that there are those who believe this guy is part of the PSYOP. He is part of the Chinese element to try and prevent data centers from being built in the United States to scare the bejesus out of Americans.
3: Well, he's not the only one. There's other people out there, too.
5: He was an unknown guy who all of a sudden hardly had any followers on social media, goes and talks to the Wall Street Journal,
3: and then
5: 18 minutes later, he goes online and does his little thing, and the next thing you know, he's ready to go and does interviews with CNN, NBC, ABC, and Fox News.
3: I don't know what this guy's credibility is. I know he used to work for these companies. That's a fact. He worked for these companies, and he quit these companies. But if his voice was the lone voice, everybody, I would say that. But he's not the lone voice. There are a lot of voices suggesting sinister outcomes in this thing. And I don't deny, Brian, that we can't be, you know, sitting still while other countries do this. But I just don't believe that other countries will be able to control what they have and make it, like, anti-us. That what they create is going to be anti-China as well as anti-us. It's not going to have an allegiance to either of its creators.
5: I mean, militarily, it is massively powerful to have these weapons.
3: I guess it would be, temporarily.
5: Yeah. Okay, well, that changes the world as we know it.
3: We'll see if
5: China is much stronger than we are militarily.
3: Everybody, WBAL, we are marking the 25th anniversary of 9/11 this week with special coverage. 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You're going to hear live coverage of remembrance ceremonies from Ground Zero and a whole lot more. Coming up, everybody, we're going to be talking about this case out of Fairfax, Virginia, Brian, which highlights again the flawed way we're looking at the issue of illegal immigration. A 19-year-old. We'll talk about it.
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7: Our biggest delay so far this morning is on the Beltway. 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It's the outer loop of the Beltway jamming up Moitmarsh Boulevard into Perrin Parkway. A crash there moved off to the right shoulder. Travel lanes are open, but we still see about a 10-minute delay to get through that backup. 895 southbound, a 5-minute delay now Lombard Street into the Harbor Tunnel. 95 southbound getting a little heavy into the Fort McHenry Tunnel, but not a major delay at the moment. Careful in the city, Broadway southbound between Chase Street and Eager Street. We have a crash reported there. 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
12: Weather. A slight chance of showers in the morning hours. It will be very light in nature. We'll see those taper off. May see a peak of sunshine during the midday as temperatures warm up into the upper 80s, feeling more like the low 90s when you factor in the mugginess. We're going to see more consistent rainfall, I would say after 8 p.m., falling to the 70s tonight, warming up into the mid 80s by tomorrow afternoon. I'm meteorologist Delencia Jenkins on WBAL News Radio 1090 and FM 101.5.
1: The pivotal midterm elections are just weeks away. 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
2: The Orioles were down 2-0 with Shane Baz on the mound, and then the offense exploded in the third inning. They ran Cleveland starter Foster Griffin off the mound fully batted around the lineup and scored 8 runs. The O's finished on top 9-5 and have a much-needed day off today. In preparation for his first game calling the plays as the Ravens offensive coordinator, Declan Doyle explained the role that head coach Jesse Minter has in the offense.
19: He'll put the tape on and he'll go through what he sees. He'll share that with me and Lamar and kind of the way he views how this defense might view us. And a lot of times he has good insight as far as like, hey, this is how I would be viewing this if I had their personnel and I was them. And so that's really valuable anytime you get that.
2: In the NFL season opener last night, the Patriots fell to the Seahawks 13-10. New England wide receiver A.J. Brown left in the third quarter with an ankle injury, and Drake May threw a costly interception in the end zone. Former NHL player and coach Barry Melrose passed away yesterday. He also worked as an analyst on ESPN for nearly 30 years. He was 70 years old. I'm Valerie Preactor on the home of the Orioles, Ravens, and Navy football. 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
20: I think from the very beginning, Fairfax County has attempted to diminish what happened to these girls. They have attempted to sweep it under the rug. The principal is a woman. Who never even attempted to talk to our girls to see how they were doing or to reach out to us until after we complained to the executive principal.
3: Those voices you hear are parents of high school students, Brian, at Fairfax High School, talking to 7 News about what happened with 19-year-old Israel Flores Ortiz. Now, this 19-year-old was an illegal immigrant that came into the country in 2024. He was released into Fairfax County in Virginia, started attending the high school there. And according to his arrest reports from March, going back to March, he was accused and then convicted of taking his hands and walking up behind at least 12 girls who came forward, Brian, and not just like grabbing them, but literally reaching between their legs and just grabbing them in their private parts and all type stuff. Long story short, he was in court. He was, you know, convicted of this thing while he was in court, that the state's attorney suggested bond for this, at the time, 19. He was just turning 19 at the beginning of this year. 19-year-old, once again, in high school with these kids. And then the principal of Fairfax County, this goes back to the March story. We'll fast forward it to his deportation now. But this principal of the school even suggested to some parents he might be able to come back while he was awaiting trial. While he was awaiting trial, come back to high school with these types of charges. And this is the outrage that many people feel, Brian, when it comes to a lot of the policies of, you can call them sanctuary or whatever, that somehow allow for these things to happen. He's been deported. This week, he was actually deported out of the country. But it was a nightmare, apparently, for these parents at Fairfax High School while this stuff was going on.
5: Well, the question is why? And why wouldn't the principal talk to the victims of this assault? Like, that seems to be like a common sense and something you would expect a principal, an administrator to do if there was an assault within their school.
3: With their kids.
5: Yeah. And so you have to wonder, is it because they knew that this kid was illegal and they didn't want all of the drama that came with that? I mean, sorry, that's the first thing that comes to mind when stuff like this happens in the education system. Because they
3: circle the wagons.
5: Yeah, right. And they protect certain people.
3: Yep.
5: And then the other part about it is that, you know, this is a perfect example of someone who should be deported.
3: Absolutely.
5: I mean, he came to the country relatively recently, right?
3: 2 years ago, 2024.
5: And so he's 19 years old, and he's only a junior in high school. And so he's, you know, obviously this whole fight about whether or not we should, you know, we have to under law. You make sure that every kid gets an education.
3: Yeah, but I'm staying in school if they're grabbing people.
5: Right, he's 19 and has been accused of a pretty serious crime.
3: Found guilty, not accused. He actually got 9 months. He should have gotten 9 years. He got 9 months sentencing. And guess what, everybody? Because of the policies of Fairfax County, ICE didn't pick him up from the detention center, Brian. You know where they got him? Off the street.
5: Of course.
3: Once he was released, they picked him up off the street.
5: Right, because Northern Virginia is just like the state of Maryland.
3: I just want to put that out there. But they did get him once he was released.
5: Right. But, I mean, shouldn't this be a no-brainer of someone who should be removed from the country?
3: Service
5: time in jail, and then hand him over to ICE.
3: But they were going to allow him maybe to come back while he was awaiting trial. That's the part that got me. While he's awaiting trial. No, you can't come back.
5: It's astonishing.
3: That's why his parents went off, though, and started talking to 7 News.
5: Right. and, you know, believe all girls, too. Remember that aspect
3: what
5: of
3: happened
5: it?
3: To that?
5: We don't believe these girls.
3: Oh, my
5: it's,
3: God.
5: It's
3: more than
5: incredible.
3: A dozen of them.
5: All right, coming up next hour, we'll get into this big OIG fight with the mayor's office, the criminal aspect of it. What is happening? This is a wild story. It's a little complicated. We'll try to explain it to you as much as we possibly can. Don't forget the mayor of Baltimore coming on the show. Brandon Scott joins us right after the news at 8 o'clock.
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22: It's starting to get busy on the roads this morning. On the Beltway, the outer loop, it's stop and go from White Marsh Boulevard into Perrin Parkway. A crash there is off on the shoulder. Travel lanes are open. Outer loop also getting heavy as you go from Reisterstown Road into Baltimore National Pike. Inner loop looking good at the moment. 895 southbound, it's a bit heavy. Lombard Street into the Harbor Tunnel. 95 southbound, that's stop and go now. O'Donnell Street into Key Highway. And be careful in Stoneleigh, Bologna Avenue, right around Stevenson Lane. Report of a pretty serious crash there. Traffic's being directed through the scene. From the Mattress Warehouse Traffic Desk, I'm Brandon Joseph, WBAL News Radio 1090 and FM 101.5.
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12: Slight chance of showers in the morning hours during the morning commute. That will taper off. May see a peak of sunshine here and there into the midday. Temperatures warming up into the upper 80s, feeling more like the low 90s when you factor in the humidity. We can also expect a rumble of thunder lingering into our Friday morning. Temperatures starting off in the low 70s, warming up into the mid 80s by the afternoon as we dry out. I'm meteorologist Alencia Jenkins on WBAL News Radio 1090 and FM 101.5.
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5: 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Right now, stocks are looking pretty good. Dow futures are up 118 points. S&P futures are up 7. NASDAQ futures, though, are down. Down about 64 points. Oil is lower than it was yesterday, but slightly up this morning to $97.04 a barrel.
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5: I had the Patriots on last night against the Seahawks. Seahawks win to kick off the NFL season. But we got action coming up this weekend. WBAL has full coverage. Ravens kick off the season against the Colts Sunday afternoon. 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And then 10 o'clock, Ravens game day. 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Keith Mills, Kurt McEwen, Valerie Preactor will be there. Full preview of the Colts-Ravens matchup. Kickoff, Kyle Yeomans and Rod Woodson, 1 o'clock on Sunday. 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
8: Good morning, I'm Timber Bennett. Some of the top stories that we're following this morning from the WBAL 24-hour broadcast center. Giving police more authority to padlock smoke shops. We'll have details on a vote coming up. But first, the very latest from ABC News at 7 o'clock.
25: From ABC News. I'm Sherry Preston. A promise of $5,000 for every American adult if the Republicans keep control of Congress in November. Who's it coming from?
26: I will issue a dividend to every adult citizen in the United States of America
0: for $5,000.
25: It's coming from the person who headlines the GOP's first ever midterm convention this week. President Trump not on the ballot, but he is the headliner both nights. ABC News political director Avery Harper says the president also suggested the Strait of Hormuz should be renamed for him.
7: He continued to make the argument that the, you know, after the war in Iran is over, that we would see those gas prices come down without providing little evidence or providing a timeline for when we might see that war come to a close.
25: Amid more strikes, oil is now trading internationally at $102 a barrel. As the NTSB continues its investigation into the deadly accident involving an Amazon cargo plane that skidded off the runway at the Miami airport on Sunday, we're learning what was on the cockpit voice recorders. Here's ABC Transportation reporter Sam Sweeney.
9: One of the pilots told the other pilot as they were approaching, about a minute before this incident occurred, that they were going too fast and that they had to fix something. Well, the plane continues inbound. The autopilot disengages. They try to continue this approach and landing. And you look at the videos, you can see the plane comes in. It's very fast.
25: The first wrongful death lawsuits have also been filed on behalf of the five cleaning crew members who lost their lives. New York City firefighters demanding answers after the release of thousands of documents related to the air quality at Ground Zero in the days following 9/11. One document shows former Mayor Rudy Giuliani knew the air was toxic within 1 month. Giuliani says that the Environmental Protection Agency told them the air was safe, then later recanted that. 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
8: A cloudy and 71. Good morning. I'm Timber Bennett. A city council committee will vote today on legislation that would give more authority to Baltimore police to padlock smoke shops that repeatedly sell unlicensed cannabis or controlled dangerous substances. TV11's Jennifer Franciano has more from City Hall.
10: Legislation being voted on today would allow police to crack down harder on smoke shops that are breaking the law by adding smoke shops to the public nuisance code. After two violations, there would be a hearing in front of the Consumer Protection Board. And then if that board sees fit, it would enable police to padlock and shut down the smoke shop.
8: Well, that vote expected
11: around 3.
8: The
11: council's message is clear. If you continue to sell poison and prey on our kids and our communities, we will shut you down.
10: The council committee will meet later today. The vote should happen sometime after 3.
8: Starting next fall, Towson University will offer a lower tuition for students from states bordering Maryland. University says it's trying just to boost enrollment.
21: It creates an opportunity for students just really within driving distance of our campus, right here in the middle of the Mid-Atlantic, to find another reason to find value in what is already an institution that is highly regarded for being one of great value to our students.
8: As Sean Welsh, Towson Senior Vice President for Communications, he says tuition rates for next fall will be set in the spring. As city leaders marking the completion of the $18 million redevelopment of Rashfield on Wednesday, celebrating the project as a major step in the ongoing transformation of the Inner Harbor. The president of the Waterfront Partnership of Baltimore, Dan Taylor.
26: Take a step back and look at our waterfront, and especially our Inner Harbor. We hadn't given it to them.
8: Now, the revitalized 5-acre waterfront park now includes expanded green spaces, shaded areas, play zones, and also a kayak launch. One day before the 25th anniversary of the 9/11 terror attacks, a powerful reminder will line a busy Baltimore County street.
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28: 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Foundation founder and President Chuck Ritz says the project sends a message to the families of those lost.
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8: And tonight at 7 o'clock, WBAL and ABC News will present a one-hour special as we mark the 25th anniversary of the 9/11 attacks. This news has been brought to you by RBC Wealth Management. I'm Tibber Bennett, WBAL News Radio 1090 and FM 101.5.
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14: Traffic.
15: It's getting a bit heavy heading southbound through the city. 895 southbound, we got a 5-minute delay to get from 151 into Boston Street. 95 southbound, a 10-minute delay from 895 into Key Highway. For the Beltway, the outer loop, it's sluggish. White Marsh Boulevard into Perry Parkway, where a crash is off to the shoulder. Also pretty heavy with volume on the outer loop from Reisterstown Road into Baltimore National Pike. Inner loop, not looking bad at the moment. Careful in Stoneleigh, Bologna Avenue, right around 134, a pretty serious crash there. Use caution in that area. From the Mattress Warehouse House Traffic Desk, I'm Brendan Joseph, WBAL News Radio 1090 and FM 101.5.
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12: Weather. A slight chance of showers in the morning hours. It will be very light in nature. We'll see those taper off. May see a peak of sunshine during the midday as temperatures warm up into the upper 80s, feeling more like the low 90s when you factor in the mugginess. We're going to see more consistent rainfall, I would say after 8 p.m., falling to the 70s tonight, warming up into the mid 80s by tomorrow afternoon. I'm meteorologist Delencia Jenkins on WBAL News Radio 1090 and FM 101.5.
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5: All right, we got some interesting things going on in the world of the Inspector General and the Mayor of Baltimore and this investigation into the City Department of Housing. So bear with me here.
16: Yes.
5: If you can remember the woman, the mother, Tiana Brown, who was arrested a couple of weeks ago. Her six children were found in a home in East Baltimore. That home was deemed to be condemned, and the kids, who were ages 1 through 9, were found home alone.
16: Mm-hmm.
5: And obviously that caused quite a news story. And then we have new information. WBAL TV 11's David Collins is reporting that we now know that there have been two investigations launched into the way that this thing was handled by the office within the City Department of Housing. One of the investigations shows that there's a criminal case, and the city state's attorney has it now. It involves money that did not get to families in need.
16: Mm-hmm.
5: And then there's another one with one specific employee of this office, which is accused of not following policy or procedure. And the mayor has been pretty adamant about this. There was a big back and forth yesterday with reporters on this, that he was the one who ordered these investigations, yeah. That mm-hmm. his team was cooperating with police. There are emails with a colonel talking about this, and that ultimately led to the criminal investigations. And it was brought by his office, alerting to the problems that they were told about regarding the housing officials.
16: And again, this all comes before this discovery of this woman and
5: right,
16: children.
5: Right, right. And then obviously that, and remember, he was very upset about mm-hmm. it when it became news about this, about the arrest of the mother. Now we got the Office of Inspector General as well. Mm-hmm. Isabel Cumming to put out a 72-page report yesterday. And it's pretty clear that she had been examining this office as well for various reasons, including a person who worked in the office, a senior employee who threatened physical harm to subordinates and cursed out employees on a regular basis. That employee apparently tried to cut the IG's office off entirely to access.
3: Mm-hmm.
5: There was one email suggesting that the employee threatened to sue Isabel Cumming on his own or her own and claimed Isabel Cumming reads all of their emails, reads all of their S blank, except that it said it. The access was not cut, however. That's kind of an important part of it, of this. However, months later, after the whole thing that came up with Monsi,
3: mm-hmm.
5: access obviously changed dramatically for the IG. So it almost appears to me, C4, that this was kind of the start. This was
6: the break.
5: The break. This was the moment mm-hmm. that those in the Scott administration started to say, hey,
6: what's up
5: this
6: here?
5: IG what's is up doing here? Things that she shouldn't be doing.
6: What about what's access?
5: And we need to rein her in. So I hope that makes sense, and it's kind of complicated, but there is a big, giant back and forth, obviously, and now we've got criminal cases involved with people who work for the Department of Housing.
6: Well, let's start with the OIG report and then get to the whole DHCD fraud thing, because I think that is independently important, Brian, to really get into that whole fraud investigation. The whole way, everyone, that not just Isabel Cumming, but that any inspector general can do an investigation that we've brought to you on these airs, whether it's Baltimore County, whether it's Montgomery County there, IG, whether it was Rick Henry at the state level with education, or Isabel Cumming, they've got to be able to have access to local employee or state employee information, because if it's blocked, they can't get down to the bottom of what it is. Mm. So you've got to have access to that information. So there are relationships or documents signed that allow them, that allow these inspector generals legally to get your emails or to get your documents. And all that is set up front. What Isabel Cumming was trying to do in getting this senior employee, that's how they reference in this report, senior employee's investigation, they had done for all these other investigations. The senior employee didn't like it. And when the senior employee went to, and this is what's in the report, the chief administrative officer, Faith Leach, to try to get, you know, that's the person day-to-day running the city, everybody, the CAO, they referred to in the report, CAO. When they went to them to try to get help, the CAO said, well, I'm sorry, but that's what they can do. Now, you can go to the IG and complain to the IG about what's happening, Inspector General, but, you know, the access to your info, that's the way it's set up. And that, Brian, began, I believe, people saying, well, wait a minute. The access that's allowed right now could be problematic. And that's when you started seeing walls start to come down. But the whole way, you can't do this job, everyone, if you can't get, and all this is based on referrals, based on people coming in and saying something's wrong, please investigate this. You can't do the job if you can't read the documents.
5: Right.
6: And that's what's at the heart of all of this.
5: Right. I think the mayor's office believed that she was reading emails. I mean, that's what upset about.
6: And here's where I am in this, everybody. If there's an overreach, if there's some suggestion that this office or any office is going beyond what the rules dictate in terms of access to information, there's an independent board that oversees Isabel Cumming's actions every single day. Go to them. There was never an indication that anybody in this went to the independent board that oversees her actions and said she's out of bounds. What she's doing is wrong. There's no indication of it.
5: No.
6: They just didn't like that she was getting their info.
5: Right. And
6: they didn't like she was getting the information.
5: And I don't know. I mean, it just seems to me that obviously she can't just investigate. She has to have a complaint,
6: yes,
5: right?
6: So
5: somebody complained to the inspector general's office about what was happening in this housing office.
6: Back in 2025. That's when all this started.
5: Right. And maybe that same person was pushing that up the chain.
6: Now, see, you say housing. We're not sure because in the report it doesn't specifically say housing, but you can infer. You can infer that. But I just want to be clear. It doesn't specifically say housing in this particular report.
5: See, this is what's so frustrating.
6: I know.
5: This is that
6: it's great.
5: I know what's going to happen. The mayor's going to come on. We're going to ask him these questions, mm-hmm. and he's going to I can't talk about it. It's under investigation.
6: I know
5: I can't talk about it. It's under investigation. But, I mean,
6: it will come out, though.
5: Okay, right.
6: It will come out.
5: Right. So, I mean, why? And again, to me, there's no reason why we can't know.
6: Because they have lawyers that tell them to do these things. They have lawyers. They lawyer up. And look, I don't like it either. I'm not suggesting it's a good thing, but that's what they do. But what's important to take away from all of this, everyone, is the pushback you're starting to see from all of these jurisdictions against the Inspector General's office is they are actually being effective. They're being effective at curtailing abuse, whether it's financial abuse, like we're going to talk about fraud in a minute, Brian, whether it's financial abuse or whether it's the abuse of underlings, employees under them. We saw at DPW, the way that those folks were threatened and treated and how they were acted. I have a feeling that this is what's at the center of this senior employee of this report, is how they were treating people working under them, how abusive they were to people working under them.
5: Yeah. All right, more to come. We will, again, talk to the mayor right after the news at 8 o'clock and maybe try and get some information.

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2: Weather. A slight chance of showers in the morning hours. It will be very light in nature. We'll see those taper off. May see a peak of sunshine during the midday as temperatures warm up into the upper 80s, feeling more like the low 90s when you factor in the mugginess. We're going to see more consistent rainfall, I would say after 8 p.m., falling to the 70s tonight, warming up into the mid 80s by tomorrow afternoon. I'm meteorologist Delencia Jenkins on WBAL News Radio 1090 and FM 101.5.
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7: Valerie Preactor's here with sports.
8: Good Thursday morning to you, Val.
9: Yes, it is a good Thursday. We got a lot to talk about. Let's start with last night. You had the NFL season opener. The Patriots fell to the Seahawks 13-10. It was New England wide receiver A.J. Brown that left in the third quarter with an ankle injury. And Drake May, three interceptions on the night. You hate to see that for the Patriots, especially when they're trying to avenge their Super Bowl loss.
8: Well, but they were on a game tie. They could have tied the game with a field goal before he threw that interception.
9: Yeah, so then it was late in the fourth quarter, 26 seconds left to go. Could have been a game-winning touchdown. Mm-hmm. And here it is on NBC.
10: The red zone has really been one of his strengths in his career.
11: Here is May. Quick look was closed. Throwing it up in the end zone. Did he get the feet down? Job! Yes! A pick! A terrible decision!
9: Terrible decision. Oh, gosh. Yeah.
7: There goes the MVP.
9: Right away.
8: One game, first game? Oh, man, he's like college
7: three
8: football.
7: Picks,
8: you lose one game?
7: Third down, you got a chippy field goal to send it in overtime?
8: Yeah.
7: Come on, man.
8: Hey. Hard on Drake May to begin the year.
9: Serious. I mean,
7: better have a better good rest of the season. Although, I will say, I think that's the way that the Patriots started last year, and they won like 14 out of 15.
8: Drake May has a bad start sometime, but he finishes strong.
9: Right. They're still dusting off the rust, okay? It's week one. Yeah. That's it. And it's a Wednesday night. Just odd. So we'll see. We've got another game tonight in Australia, the NFL's first international.

0: divisional game of the season, Rams and 49ers. And so we're going to see both George Kittle and Nick Bosa come off those injuries, potentially play tonight. 8:35 is kickoff on Netflix. Meanwhile, for the Ravens, their first injury report of the season came out yesterday. Zay Flowers limited with a hamstring, although he was in the locker room yesterday telling us that he feels better than ever.
1: Better than
0: 100%.
1: All right.
0: So he's ready to go. He's all fired up, very excited, especially, you know, not for just himself and the team, but obviously to see Jacoby Lane and what their offense is gonna do. Explosive has been the number one word when talked about this offense. So other than that, Nnamdi Madubuike, Teddy Buchanan, Devontae Walker, all limited in practice yesterday. They've got to walk through today, Friday, last practice of the week, and then they jet off to Indy, and they've got a 1 o'clock kick on Sunday, September 13th. We'll have it for you right here on WBAL. Orioles, mm-hmm. offensive, just, I guess, I don't even know what, I don't even know what to say. It was so explosion. Fun to watch yesterday. It was an explosion yesterday.
1: You got a snowman in the inning.
0: That's Eight exactly runs. What you love to see. You love to see a snowman put up on the Guardians, who we would never have thought they were going to take 2 out of 3 after losing straight to the Boston Red Sox. Did you?
1: I never gave up.
0: Oh, okay.
1: Never give up.
0: Okay, well, okay. It was Dylan Beavers. Let's shout out Dylan Beavers for the night. And you know what? Also Shane Boz, because he needed a day where they gave
1: somebody
0: him some
1: scored. They
0: support.
1: Scored for him, right.
0: I know. But Dylan Beavers started that rally in the top of the third because they had two runners on. He comes up. I said, well, he's the only one that can hit with runners in scoring position because nobody else can. Then CES gets hit by a pitch. Mm-hmm. That brings
1: loads
0: a run in because that was, bases were already
1: loaded. Were loaded, you're right.
0: And so then he gets hit and that drives in a run. And it just was a domino
1: effect.
0: Moving. I don't know how.
2: Wait,
0: Brian.
1: That's right.
0: Why did they leave Foster Griffin in for so long?
2: I don't know.
1: He's a 15-game winner. I'm just telling you, he's a 15-game winner. That's why.
0: Not worth it. Not worth it for the Cleveland Guardians, but we'll take a 9-5 win for the
2: Orioles.
0: This is a
2: boyfriend that has treated you poorly the entire year.
0: Always that.
2: And brings you
0: always.
2: Over some flowers
1: but he still
2: one
1: loves
2: time.
1: You.
2: And
1: but
2: all
1: he still loves
2: like,
1: you.
2: Oh, my God.
1: He still loves you. That's right.
2: Too.
1: That's
2: they're
1: right.
2: Wonderful. Yeah. I know.
3: You got to have candy.
2: It's candy and flowers.
3: You can say that.
0: He's say no.
2: That's right. He's just not into you. She's just not into you. Right? I don't want to make it personal
1: sure.
2: or anything.
1: But it is.
2: I have plenty of girlfriends like that where they say one thing, they do another. And that's the Orioles. They just, it's an abusive relationship.
1: Well, let's get real quick
0: wow,
1: there.
0: Wow, it's an abusive.
2: Mentally abusive. Yes. I, like physically, of course.
1: It's mentally.
2: Wow.
1: It's
0: definitely messing with all our heads, that's for sure. Mm-hmm. The team is off today after they've got a much-needed day off. Hopefully they'll get some rest. Yeah. We still don't know what the situation is with Gunnar Henderson. We saw that Blaise Alexander went on the injured list. So we're still figuring out what's going on with Gunnar, because remember, he left the night before with a knee.
1: Fouled the ball off him,
0: So they'll be in Toronto tomorrow night, making up some ground, potentially, because now they're just 3 games out, Brian.
1: 12-3. All we got to do is go 12-3 to end the year.
0: Is there a better way? Can we?
1: No, that's the way. 12-3. Thanks, Val. 12-3.
2: 15-0. That'll happen. I'm sure.
0: Okay.
1: Thanks, Val.
0: Very good.
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6: And we took the appropriate course, and we do not want to get ahead of any investigation because I want people held accountable in every way that they can.
7: The Division of Home Ownership and Housing Preservation is responsible for providing money to clients in need of rent, mortgage assistance, or help in paying for repairs. The email exchange obtained by WBAL TV 11 News Investigates also reveals, quote, additional significant internal policy and procedural violations appear to have been committed by several members of the agency.
6: You know, I don't talk about ongoing investigations. We have to let the experts and the professionals do their work.
1: That's David Collins, WBL-TV, reporting on what we were referencing, Brian, in the segment prior to this one. That's also Baltimore City Mayor Brandon Scott, who will be joining us, everybody, after the 8 o'clock news to talk about this and other issues. To make clear, as we get into this particular story, which is horrific in terms of a woman, 34 years old, who had 6 children, 1 through 9, ages, living in the type of conditions you wouldn't have an animal in East Baltimore, that we discovered that the mayor and the emails obtained by WBL-TV Investigates show an investigation was going on prior, Brian, to the discovery of this horrific situation into the Department of Housing, Community Development, and their ability to get funds to families in need and what was happening there. That is separate from the Inspector General's investigation into what she was looking into. So these are different types of investigation, to be very clear about what's going on. So the mayor is saying, I was on this. I was looking, we were looking into this prior to this happening. Here's more about what this particular fraud is from David Collins.
7: Well, we've learned the criminal case involves money that's supposed to go to families in need. And we've discovered a separate investigation into significant violations of policy and procedures. It's about money. Funds not getting to families in need under the supervision of the Division of Home Ownership and Housing Preservation. Emails obtained by WBAL TV 11 News Investigates through a Public Information Act request confirms a fraud investigation into criminal activity. We have completed our review of the potential fraud case involving the Department of Housing and have identified one individual believed to be involved in criminal activity.
1: So the question you asked, which I'm sure they probably might even say it's a personnel issue, who's been fired, first of all, out of this agency as this investigation was going on? Because obviously monies have not been going where they need to go. And, you know, based on the evidence of this woman and her children, who else has been held responsible? Because obviously there's neglect from the agency going on there.
2: Right. So at least one of these investigations is a criminal investigation.
1: Yep.
2: We don't know quite yet if the second one is done to a criminal investigation, but it is about the mismanagement of money.
1: Correct.
2: Certainly a violation of policy.
1: Correct.
2: And that involves multiple people.
1: Multiple folks.
2: The one criminal investigation, we believe, is just down to one employee within that department, the way that David Collins reports it. So, all right, the mayor's not going to talk about the investigations, and he's going to say, listen, I ordered the investigations. We heard about these things from within, and we're the ones.
1: But what changes have been made in DHCD?
2: Right. I mean, I think that's the question. And then, obviously, then the other aspect of it is this whole fight with the Inspector General's office, and is it directly related to this?
1: But they are different investigations. The Inspector General's office investigation is different than this specific thing here.
2: Right, but I mean, is their disagreement and their
1: access to information,
2: and that what we learned in the Inspector General's report that that they were trying to block access way back, you know.
1: What's that related to?
2: Right. What is it related to? And if it is related to this, was this kind of the start of where we are today?
1: Anyway, a lot of this, everybody, is about making sure that your money goes where it's supposed to go, and that's where we are.
2: The mayor is coming up right after the news at 8 o'clock. Meantime, we talked about this yesterday, the issues with hospitals and Anne Arundel Medical Center, to be exact, Luminous Health. Apparently things are worse than we even thought yesterday. And we thought things were bad yesterday. We'll get into those details. And the new Apple product, would you buy it? We'll get to that coming up.
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5: Traffic.
3: We're seeing some delays heading southbound through the city. 95 southbound, that's a 10-minute delay to get from 895 into Key Highway. 895 southbound, about a 5-minute delay from Erdman Avenue into Boston Street. To the Beltway, the outer loop, it's still heavy from White Marsh Boulevard and Perrin Parkway. Leftover volume from an earlier crash that's been cleared. But now the outer loop jamming up 795 into Liberty Road with a crash taking out the right lane. And be careful in Stoneleigh, Bologna Avenue, right around Stevenson Lane. A crash there with traffic being directed through the scene. From the Mattress Warehouse Traffic Desk, I'm Brandon Joseph, WBAL News Radio 1090 and FM 101.5.
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5: Weather.
0: Slight chance of showers in the morning hours during the morning commute. That will taper off. May see a peak of sunshine here and there into the midday. Temperatures warming up into the upper 80s, feeling more like the low 90s when you factor in the humidity. We can also expect a rumble of thunder lingering into our Friday morning. Temperatures starting off in the low 70s, warming up into the mid 80s by the afternoon as we dry out. I'm meteorologist Alencia Jenkins on WBAL News Radio 1090 and FM 101.5.
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8: At 7:30, I'm Timber Bennett. Now, later today, a city council committee plans to vote on legislation that would give more authority to Baltimore police. It would padlock smoke shops that repeatedly sell unlicensed cannabis or control dangerous substances. Council President Zeke Cohen.
9: The council's message is clear. If you continue to sell poison and prey on our kids and our communities, we will shut you down.
8: Now, that vote expected around 3 o'clock this afternoon. The Baltimore City Department of Transportation saying there will be some temporary lane closures on the northbound JFX beginning today and continuing through the weekend. It is for graffiti removal. Today, there will be the right lane closures between Falls Road and Cold Spring Lane from 9 until 3 o'clock. This is the opening weekend for Baltimore's Rashfield Park Phase 2. The Waterfront Partnership held a Wednesday ribbon-cutting ceremony to unveil the new amenities yesterday. City officials officials hoping the new space will draw locals and visitors to the Inner Harbor area. From ABC News, President Trump making a promise of what he calls a $5,000 dividend to every adult in the country if the GOP keeps control of both the House and Senate after the midterm elections. And that was just one of the highlights from the GOP's midterm convention in Dallas. The president also threatening more strikes against Iran. Tonight at 7 o'clock, WBAL and ABC News will present a one-hour special as we mark the 25th anniversary of the 9/11 attacks. I'm Tibor Bennett, WBAL News Radio 1090 and FM 101.5.
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5: Traffic.
3: There's a couple of delays along the Beltway. The outer loop pretty heavy from White Marsh Boulevard into Perrin Parkway. Some leftover volume there from an earlier crash. Then the outer loop jams from 795 into Liberty Road. A crash has the right two lanes blocked, just the left lanes getting by. Inner loop, no major delays to report at the moment. Heading southbound through the city, 95 southbound, about a 10-minute delay to get from 895 into Key Highway. 895 southbound, that's a 10-minute delay now from Moravia Road into Boston Street. And be careful in Stoneley, Bologna Avenue, right around Stevenson Road. A crash there. Use caution in that area. From the Mattress Warehouse Traffic Desk, I'm Brandon Joseph, WBAL News Radio 1090 and FM 101.5.
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5: Weather.
0: A slight chance of showers in the morning hours. It will be very light in nature. We'll see those taper off. May see a peak of sunshine during the midday as temperatures warm up into the upper 80s, feeling more like the low 90s when you factor in the mugginess. We're going to see more consistent rainfall, I would say after 8 p.m., falling to the 70s tonight, warming up into the mid 80s by tomorrow afternoon. I'm meteorologist Alencia Jenkins on WBAL News Radio 1090 and FM 101.5.
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11: Today, we heard about cancer treatments canceled and crucial imaging tests conducted at the medical building behind us here in Odenton, stuck in the system somewhere, unavailable for doctors to analyze. This is 10 days and counting since the cyber attack began, and it is impacting the health of people well beyond Luminous itself. Some people told us what began as stress and worry is now morphing to outrage.
2: That's Kate Barr, reporting for WBAL TV 11, hanging out in the Twin Cities yesterday, where there are many people who are waiting for word on what to do because Luminous Health is facing this cyber attack took place, you know, a couple of weeks ago.
1: You started. You brought attention to this, man. I didn't realize what was going on.
2: Major facilities, including just about every place that does imaging, and that's what they do. And so you've got people who have serious ailments, including chemotherapy, mm-hmm. and they need their charts read.
1: Yeah, so they can go get treatment.
2: Treatments, yeah. Prolonged waiting times. Because of it, Kate talked to one patient who's got cancer and can't get an appointment right now. Is waiting for people to read her radiation or get her radiation treatments as well as read some of the testing that she's gotten done recently.
12: I feel like this can't be real. These people, I'm putting my trust in these people, and I'm disappointed, and I'm sure, you know, I'm definitely not the only person out there. It's absurd.
2: All right.
1: To what degree, though, at some point, because if it smells like a fish, it looks like a fish, whatever, at some point you got to say we're under attack. And is the FBI involved to the extent, based on the Maryland Matters writes about this concerning Luminous, that they reported, FBI did, ransomware attacks on critical infrastructure a lot of places last year, including the healthcare industry. So if this is a part of some of that, I mean, why hold it back? Why not give more information out about what's happening?
2: Well, this is the way they like to operate, though. They like to allow the FBI to kind of work this thing through and try and figure it out.
1: I know, but you have patients that don't know what's going on. I think there would be some level of understanding if they knew that these attacks were part of a broader, just to give them some sense of what's going on.
2: They just want to go to the doctor.
1: Yeah.
2: They want to see their doctor. They want to get their chemo. They want to get their imaging done. They want that. And the problem is that it's really hard to jump ship right now and go to some other place for them to pick it up. Now, I mean, I think it's a legitimate question to ask more than, hey, what's going on behind the scenes as far as the negotiations or the criminal activity is, what are you guys doing to get your offices running?
1: Right.
2: I mean, it's not like the machines don't work. They do work.
1: But
2: you can bring people in.
1: Mm-hmm.
2: You've got appointments that are, been postponed and canceled. But do they all have to be canceled?
1: Right.
2: I mean,
1: while you're going through this,
2: can I go in there and still see my doctor? But, as Kate reported yesterday, these appointments are just being canceled.
11: It's also impacting a 44-year-old single mom from Anne Arundel County who has an aggressive form of breast cancer. She told us she's on a very specific, time-sensitive, six-month regimen of a newly FDA-approved chemo infusion. Had her second infusion scheduled for tomorrow, till she was told this morning it was canceled. With Luminous, she says, unable to provide an alternative location, backup plan, simply told her it's out of our hands.
2: Yeah, that's the part I don't get. I mean, it's an infusion, right? And I mean, I realize we do need technology and stuff like that if the whole network is down, but
1: right.
2: You're telling me we can't still
1: find somebody
2: do that?
1: Else to help?
2: Find another way to, I mean,
1: well,
2: if you're that woman, if you're her husband, if you're the family member, that's your mom,
1: right?
2: You're so angry that they can't at least
1: make an alternative,
2: give you some other place to go or just do it.
1: Well, that's why, to me, what's happening right now with these cybersecurity threats or attacks that's going on, there should be, and this is what government's supposed to do at the state level, Brian, there should be some like triage situation where they're at the State Department of Health or something, recognizing this threat is out there. If a Luminous or anybody else gets attacked, what's plan B? Like, what happens in that scenario that we can shift and alter like that to do something and not be this, 10 days they've been going through this.
2: Yeah.
1: For 10 days.
2: All right. It's a long time. And
1: yes.
2: Look, they do have their phone lines are down, but they do have a special dedicated patient hotline that they put up, a new number, so that it's out there. For you to find, but all the other stuff is all down.
1: But this, to me, is a state and / federal, but state first level type of situation where people's health is at risk, if as this continues, shift and get them the assistance they need at other locations.
2: I know, but where are you shifting them to? I mean, it is complicated in that, because where do you shift them to? Because if you're shifting them from, Luminous to a competing medical field, the question too is like, does the insurance carry? Does your insurance work with them? Do they have enough room? What about the patients who are already, lined up for their you know, radiology appointments? Do they get pushback?
1: Right.
2: I mean, it's not necessarily easy, but you are right. You kind of hope that they've game planned for the potential.
1: Knowing that this is happening.
2: Because we've seen many of these attacks
1: That's
2: before.
1: What I'm saying. With the FBI reporting this last year, you would be proactive in terms of saying, okay, if we are part of this national critical infrastructure attack, what do we do when there's this type of cybersecurity threat where we need to get people, you know, their health stuff? Let's get Diane in Parkville. Diane, hi, good morning. You're on WBL. How you doing?
13: Good morning, dudes. The whole issue is, I've been telling people for years and years, is just like Musk said, and the creators of AI and the cyber attacks that can happen through AI, that AI is more dangerous than nukes. Now, if we lose communication, and which we have, some of our calls go to Philippines just from our pharmacies. That's happened to me. We have doctors that are not even licensed or anything, and they're faking certificates. Mm-hmm. Nurses, therapists. We have a family that can't communicate with each other. We have our 911 lines have been hacked. I mean, I say ban AI and everybody go in person and check on each other.
1: I hear you, Diane, but I'm not sure, thank you for the call, that this is necessarily AI. I mean, it could be, but I believe that what we're talking about are cybersecurity ransomware attacks from individuals, from foreign actors or whatever, not necessarily.
2: I mean, it's technology. It's the way the world works. Yeah. I mean, everything gets streamlined. Things are faster. Things are better because of the technology aspect of the world. And
1: I'm talking about specifically issue here.
2: I mean, cyber attacks probably happened for years.
1: Exactly. But there's probably a foreign actor or some type of sinister actor involved in this. But I look at what is a stress test. There really does need to be some type of emergency get together at the state level to figure out how to, because I don't think it's going to stop. I think right now we're seeing a wave of these things happen. We've been talking about other hospitals have been hit. But to get in front of this, to figure out what to do.
2: Well, the other part about it is like the emergency management aspect of it.
1: Right.
2: And that is, listen, it's one thing if this happens to, say, a school system or a government agency, which is we have seen before in the past.
1: Right.
2: And kids still can wind up going to school.
1: Yeah, and you can deal with time. That's how time sensitive.
2: And if, you know, if there's payroll that's impacted, that's tough. Don't get me wrong, mm-hmm. but you can try and make that up on the backside. The difference here is that people's lives
1: are literally in danger here.
2: And so it's one of those things where, all right, is the federal government also ready to backstop certain industries?
1: Probably.
2: And I think the medical field is the biggest
1: one,
2: right?
1: But it starts at the state level. The state has to have a plan to then bring the feds in to then deal with that.
2: But we know how some of these things work, and that is they just pay the ransom.
1: Sure.
2: Now, I don't know how much they're asking for. We don't know how much they're asking for. But my point is that, hey, 9 days is a long time.
1: Yes, it is.
2: You need to get these facilities open because people's lives are at risk.
1: And the
2: here.
1: State needs to intervene. I'm going to say the state needs to step in.
2: And then is the state backstopped by the federal government on, again, certain institutions?
1: Right.
2: I wouldn't put it on every institution.
1: No, crisis
2: but
1: institutions.
2: Where you have a crisis, yes. It's like a FEMA situation.
1: Exactly.
2: All right, coming up next, we'll talk about new tech in a different
1: way. Brian's going to get one.
2: We got a new Apple phone. It opens up. It's like a book. Or is it a glorified flip phone that C4 still carries around? We'll discuss coming up next.
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15: Traffic.
3: It's pretty heavy heading southbound through the city. 895 southbound, a 10-minute delay to get from Moravia Road in Boston Street. 95 southbound, also a 10-minute delay. 895 into Key Highway. The Beltway Inner Loop starting to get a little sluggish from 95 into Wilkins Avenue. Outer Loop is heavy but getting better from 795 into Liberty Road, where an earlier crash has been cleared. 795 southbound, starting to see a jam now from Owings Mills Boulevard into the Beltway. A crash has the left two lanes blocked, just the right lanes getting by. And in Stone League, careful around Bologna Avenue and Stevenson Lane, a crash there with crews on the scene. From the Mattress Warehouse Traffic Desk, I'm Brendan Joseph, WBAL News Radio 1090 and FM 101.5.
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5: Weather.
0: A slight chance of showers in the morning hours. It will be very light in nature. We'll see those taper off. May see a peak of sunshine during the midday as temperatures warm up into the upper 80s, feeling more like the low 90s when you factor in the mugginess. We're going to see more consistent rainfall, I would say after 8 p.m., falling to the 70s tonight, warming up into the mid 80s by tomorrow afternoon. I'm meteorologist Delencia Jenkins on WBAL News Radio 1090 and FM 101.5.
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0: Last night, the Orioles put on an offensive show in the third inning. The lineup batted around and put up an eight spot. Dylan Beavers drove in the first two runs of the inning to tie things up, and then he knocked in another to close it out.
20: Two and two, a two on two out and seven in. The pitch. Swing is tagged on one hop off the glove of the second baseman in the shallow right center. It's a base hit. There's a snowman on the board.
0: Kobe Mayo also hit another towering home run. 9-5, the Orioles get back in the win column and take the series against the Guardians. The O's are now three games out of a wild card spot. The Seattle Seahawks beat the Patriots in the NFL season opening game 13-10 last night. Five plays into their first drive, Seattle's quarterback Sam Darnold limped off the field with an apparent hip injury. Drew Locke played the remainder of the game. And the Ravens' first injury report of the season listed Zay Flowers as limited with a hamstring. Nnamdi Madubuike, Teddy Buchanan, and Devontae Walker were also limited in practice, and the team has a walkthrough today. Tonight, it's the Rams and 49ers for the NFL's first international game in Australia. Nick Bosa and George Kittle are both coming off injuries, but are set to play. 8:35 is kickoff on Netflix. I'm Valerie Preactor on the home of the Orioles, Ravens, and Navy football. 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
1: In the next hour, everyone after the 8:45 break, going to Brian talking about the Mid-Atlantic tuition rate. That's right, not an in-state tuition, not an out-of-state, but a Mid-Atlantic tuition rate being given at Towson University. What exactly is this? We'll get into it. But after the news at 8, I'm going to spend a lot of the time in the next hour, Brian, talking with Baltimore City Mayor Brandon Scott and talking about many issues facing the city right now, including some of the housing crisis that we talked about, Inspector General's office, crime rate, a lot of things to get into it with the mayor of the city of Baltimore. But first, how about the iPhone duo? That's right. Yesterday, John Ternus, the new CEO of Apple, made his debut, Brian, with launching the first foldable iPhone that's out. Now, the iPhone duo is coming in at a very, very minimum $1,999. I like the way they do that. $1,900. It's $2,000, everybody. Dollars. Now, they also, though, unveiled the iPhone 18 Pro, the AirPods 5, and the Apple Watch Series 12. Then they saved the duo for last.
2: Right, everybody cared about the duo. It's pretty neat. I have to say, it's much better than I thought it was going to be. It's wild in that it has essentially three different screens. You've got a front screen when it's folded, then you open it up, and then there are two screens after it is fully opened. And that those two screens can become one screen if that's what you want to do. And it's the way it's bendable with its crease, as they call it, it allows you to set it up as almost a mini computer if that's what you want to do, a mini laptop. Or it's got a support so you could, you know, basically have a television set up. Because, you know, sometimes how you have to prop up your phone if you want to watch it. Or, you know, some people have a little extra thing on it, on their case that allows it to be propped up. My kids are always, like, using

0: you know, either a ketchup bottle or something.
1: To lead up against it.
0: Right. So you don't even have to have any of those things. And it allows you to have multiple apps open simultaneously with a really big screen and big fonts. Like, so there's a lot of functionality.
1: You sound like a buyer.
0: Well, I don't, it's a little too big for me because, you know, I actually feel like the phone is too big now because it doesn't really fit into your pocket all that well.
1: No, it doesn't.
0: These days, I carry my phone in my back pocket, not my front pocket. It's the size of, they say it's the size of a passport, at least width-wise. It's much thicker. So it can probably fit into your back pocket, but you're not putting it into your front pocket. I mean, I think that's the biggest
1: downsell
0: for me.
1: You wouldn't get a carrier, like a little carry on the side, like a little nanny pack.
0: Right. And then you got the concern, like Zach said, our producer, about, you know, the protection aspect of it. So if you get if you have to put a case on it, and I don't know how the case would work, especially because it folds.
1: Right.
0: You got to fold it up. That's where the worry comes in. But the other part about it is, for me, because I have an iPhone and an iPad, and I'm constantly around the house carrying both of them around.
1: Okay.
0: So if you've got one of these, you don't need both.
1: You don't need them. Right.
0: You really can just have one. So even though it's $2,000, which is a lot of money, if you have a phone and an iPad, you could probably get rid of one of them.
1: Well, that's what I asked aside this question this morning. How do you think that the Apple Duo phone is going to do? Like, is this going to be a success for Apple and its new president, John Turner? Is this going to help him launch himself out of the shadows of Tim Cook? For a minute.
0: I don't know. He was pretty good yesterday. I watched him. I was kind of curious to see how he was going to do. But a pretty good communicator for the most part. Doesn't seem like an ultra nerd, you know, and a little... He seems normal.
1: Okay.
0: Pretty good shape. I thought he was pretty good. Their stock didn't really do anything yesterday. It didn't move up or it didn't really move down. Right. I think it's going to do better than people think.
1: I think
0: there will be those who like this and will use this. I think for women, could put it in their purse, maybe a little bit easier for them than for guys. It's just a little bit too bulky for me is my only major problem. We'll see how good the battery is.
1: But I'm watching people
0: too.
1: These days more and more carry, not satchels, but they go across your shoulder, like a shoulder bag type of
0: man
1: thing.
0: Man purse?
1: Something like that, but it's long. It's long, and it goes around like an Indiana Jones look or something.
0: Yeah. Not for me.
1: Not for you?
0: Not for me, dog. I want
1: You can run with that.
0: As little as possible. Yeah. The other thing about it, too, that, you know, a lot of people, and I do this, too, have, like, a credit card and your driver's license on the back of your phone.
1: Right. My girlfriend does that.
0: I don't think you can do that with this phone. So there's another thing that you have to carry. But I got to tell you, I thought it was pretty neat. And it's only going to get better. Because just, you know, that's what Apple does. I think they've hit a saturation with their iPhones.
1: I was about to say, have they? Okay.
0: But with this one can definitely...
1: The iPhone Duo, everybody. Coming up, a conversation with the mayor of the city of Baltimore, Brandon Scott.
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3: Traffic.
4: Good morning. We're seeing some delays on the Beltway. The outer loop, that's jamming up Reisterstown Road and Liberty Road. Leftover volume from an earlier crash has been cleared. All lanes are open once again. The inner loop, pretty heavy as go Baltimore National Pike into Security Boulevard. 95 southbound through the city, a 15-minute delay from 895 into Key Highway. 895 southbound, that's a 10-minute delay from Moravia Road into Boston Street. 795 southbound, it's heavy but getting better. Owings Mills Boulevard into the Beltway. A crash there has been cleared. But be careful in Severn. Route 100 westbound, that's bumper to bumper from Telegraph Road into the BW Parkway. A 30-minute delay as we check for a crash in that stretch. From the Mattress Warehouse Traffic Desk, I'm Brendan Joseph, WBAL News Radio 1090 and FM 101.5.
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3: Weather.
5: Slight chance of showers in the morning hours during the morning commute. That will taper off. May see a peak of sunshine here and there into the midday. Temperatures warming up into the upper 80s, feeling more like the low 90s when you factor in the humidity. We can also expect a rumble of thunder lingering into our Friday morning. Temperatures starting off in the low 70s, warming up into the mid 80s by the afternoon as we dry out. I'm meteorologist Alicia Jenkins on WBAL News Radio 1090 and FM 101.5.
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0: Ryan Krumberger has your business report.
3: The Dow Jones Industrial Average opens this morning on a three-day losing streak at 52,381. In fact, all three major indices have traded lower over the past 3 days. The 10-year Treasury is now paying its highest levels since November of 23, yielding almost 4.9%. Futures for Brent crude are above the $100 barrel mark and at their strongest level since May. The consumer inflation numbers hit the tape tomorrow at 8:30. Today we get inflation numbers at the manufacturing level. Big day for earnings reports with Adobe and Oracle reporting after the market close. Oracle is expected to report a sharp rise in first quarter revenue, helped by strong demand for its cloud computing services thanks to surging enterprise spending on artificial intelligence. Investors will be focused on the company's capital spending plans going forward. Oracle opens near $162 a share. The stock is down 17% year to date. This is Brian Kronberger for WBAL News Radio 1090 and FM 101.5.
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1: Now, besides the issue of the housing, you know, and the crisis that occurred there with a mother and six children, how are these hotels doing? Remember the homeless, where they were staying in the hotels. I wonder how that situation is going on.
0: That's a good question.
1: Yeah, something to bring up.
0: Also, that unveiling Rashfield yesterday, which looks pretty good. The park, but of course, there's really nothing else around it at this point. So,
1: they're getting a pretty good tax break from what I hear.
0: That's right. We'll get to all those stories and more with the mayor of Baltimore, Brandon Scott, next.
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12: Good morning. I'm Tipper Bennett. Some of the top stories we're following this morning from the WBAL 24-hour broadcast center. Giving police more authority to padlock smoke shops. We'll have details on a vote expected to come up this afternoon. Towson University is offering a discounted mid-Atlantic tuition rate. And a driver has been arrested after fleeing from a traffic stop and hitting a Baltimore police vehicle. We'll have the latest on all of these stories just ahead. But first, ABC News at 8 o'clock.
13: ABC News. I'm Sherry Preston. The first night of what the Republicans are calling their first ever midterm convention in Dallas. A promise from President Trump if the GOP keeps control of Congress in November.
14: It will be called the Trump dividend.
15: This is Jim Ryan. Among those hoping for an Election Day bump from the president's promise is Ken Paxton, running for the U.S. Senate and telling Republicans gathered in Dallas,
16: if we lose Texas, we lose the common sense revolution.
15: Not far away, his Democratic opponent, James Tallarico, slammed the GOP event.
17: They are toasting to their own corruption.
15: The latest polling puts Paxton and Tallarico in a neck-and-neck race to November 3rd. Jim Ryan, ABC News in Dallas-Fort Worth.
13: As to that $5,000 promise for every American adult if the GOP wins in November, here's ABC's Jay O'Brien.
18: The speaker said the president couldn't do this when he promised to send these checks out as tariff rebates. And so Congress has pushed back on this before. We're already hearing from some Republican lawmakers who have said they're going to introduce bills to try to actually make this dividend real. But this is going to go over like a lead balloon with some Republicans. The U.S. is in $40 trillion deficit.
13: The first lawsuits have been filed that Amazon cargo plane crash on Sunday.
19: The five victims who were killed were in a van just finishing their shift cleaning planes at the airport. Now, some of their families are filing wrongful death lawsuits, including the family of Carlos Acosta Fajardo. And the attorney for victim Yoel Rodriguez Naranjo questions why a decades-old plane was operational.
13: ABC's Andrea Fuji. Crews are now repairing and inspecting 1,500 miles of power
12: lines in Hawaii. They were brought down by Hurricane Lowell, and it could take weeks before all of it is restored. And in Southern California, the remnants of Hurricane Marie slamming the coast as potentially historic El Nino conditions continue to unfold. Monster waves have pushed debris ashore and damaged homes. This is ABC News.
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12: A cloudy and 73. Good morning. I'm Tugger Bennett. A city council committee vote expected today on legislation. It would give more authority to Baltimore police to padlock smoke shops that repeatedly sell unlicensed cannabis or controlled dangerous substances. TV 11's Jennifer Franciotti has more from City Hall.
9: Legislation being voted on today would allow police to crack down harder on smoke shops that are breaking the law by adding smoke shops to the public nuisance code. After two violations, there would be a hearing in front of the Consumer Protection Board. And then if that board sees fit, it would enable police to padlock and shut down the smoke shop.
20: The council's message is clear. If you continue to sell poison and prey on our kids and our communities, we will shut you down.
9: The council committee will meet later today. The vote should happen sometime after 3.
12: Now, it's a break of another kind at Towson University. It's a tuition break for students from states that surround Maryland. University beginning to offer the lower tuition starting next fall.
21: It's really part of TU's commitment to expanding access to Maryland's University of Opportunities here, aiming to bring together students from across the region to foster a diverse community that really enriches the learning environment for our students here.
12: Sean Welsh, Towson Senior Vice President for Communications. Now, the cybersecurity attack affecting Anne Arundel Medical Center and Luminous Healthcare remains unsolved almost a week after it was first reported the hospital system was under a code black. And a driver has been arrested after fleeing from a traffic stop and hitting a Baltimore police vehicle. Now, city officers attempted to stop the driver for a traffic violation. Happened in the 5100 block of Edmund Avenue, where the suspect, though, fled into Baltimore County. Police say the suspect was stopped in the county and taken into custody. Police have not released any additional details. C4 and Brian Eamon will talk with Mayor Brandon Scott. That's coming up next. 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I'm Taylor Bennett, WBAL News Radio 1090 and FM 101.5.
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24: Traffic.
25: We're seeing a lot of volume already, especially through the city. 895 southbound, it's a 10-minute delay. The Pulaski Highway into Boston Street. 95 southbound, that's a 15-minute delay from 895 into Boston Street. To the Beltway, the outer loop, it's stop and go from Reisterstown Road into Liberty Road, where an earlier crash has been cleared. Inner loop's not terrible. You will see a little bit of volume from Baltimore National Pike into Security Boulevard. And at Severn, Route 100 westbound, that's all jammed up from Telegraph Road into the BWP, checking on the report of a crash. BWP northbound, a little bit of heavy volume from 95 into Bayard Street. For the Mattress Warehouse Traffic Desk, I'm Brendan Joseph, WBAL News Radio 1090 and FM 101.5.
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12: Weather.
5: Slight chance of showers in the morning hours during the morning commute. That will taper off. May see a peak of sunshine here and there into the midday. Temperatures warming up into the upper 80s, feeling more like the low 90s when you factor in the humidity. We can also expect a rumble of thunder lingering into our Friday morning. Temperatures starting off in the low 70s, warming up into the mid 80s by the afternoon as we dry out. I'm meteorologist Alencia Jenkins on WBAL News Radio 1090 and FM 101.5.
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0: All right, we have the mayor of Baltimore on the phone this morning. We always enjoy talking with Brandon Scott. Good morning, Mr. Mayor. How are you?
26: Good morning, gentlemen. Good morning. How are you?
0: We're doing well. I mean, I know you got into this yesterday with some reporters, but I did want to start about these investigations into the Division of Home Ownership and Housing Preservation in relation to the Tiana Brown case. Her six kids were found in that home. That is now a condemned 1 through 9, not there. I guess my first question is, it's been reported that there are two investigations, and one of them at least is criminal. Can you confirm that? Are there two investigations? Are they both criminal? Is there one criminal? What can you tell us on that front?
2: You know what I'm going to say, Brian. I'm going to confirm that there are investigations. And what your partners have been able to get in the media through NPIA requests are the only thing I will say that they are investigations. And as I said that first day, that I was looking for every way possible to hold people accountable, and we're going to just leave it at that.
0: Okay. Well, it's been reported that one of them is criminal, and we see in the back and forth with people in your office and a police colonel that one of them has. A name, a person has been given to the state's attorney's office for a criminal investigation. So I guess my follow-up question to that is, has anyone been suspended or fired at this point?
2: You know, I can't give you, I'm not going to give folks any reason to say that the mayor compromised or was trying to try cases or thing in the public, Brian, because I want people to be held accountable. I will leave it at what you already heard.
0: All right, but I mean, I guess where I'm coming from is that if there are the wrongdoings and your office was looking into them and there was an investigation, there's a criminal referral, people want to know, is that person still working in the office if there is a criminal investigation of that person, especially concerning what we saw?
2: What I'll say is, Brian, any appropriate action that we could take before any investigation and everything is done has been taken.
1: Okay. Well, let me ask you this. In the entirety of what's going on, Mr. Mayor, first of all, good morning, Mayor Brandon Scott. When it comes to the fact that we're placing people in these crisis in these homes and situation, can you tell us that the others who have been placed are doing well and safe and that we're not seeing any of this in these other situations?
2: Yeah, so, you know, the next day I had it looked to, and I just want to, again, just say that, you know, there's a very small amount of people.
1: Sure.
2: C4 that the housing department is dealing with itself. And we had those places checked by housing and fire the next day, and there was no big major issues or things that, like, that we saw in this case. So the other instances or homes or everything are where they need to be.
1: And on that note, I just wanted to follow with that, Mr. Mayor, and the fact that this is a crisis unit within the Department of Housing and Community Development, that in a situation where there's emergency need for housing, they place people. And this is, like you say, not like a big unit, but it's something that operates in the midst of a crisis.
2: Yeah. So, and I know C4 and Brian, you guys have probably heard these stories before, and this happens all the time. You get a family, most notably, this happened to me once. Once I was walking down Belvedere, and this young a kid came up to me and he wanted to show me his art, and then he asked me if he could talk to me on the side, and I'm like, okay. And he said, well, Mr. Mayor, we're living in our car. And I'm like, well, where's your mom? And she's like, you sit around the corner. So in that very instance, because I'm doing a community walk, we're able to get the folks over to them, get them placed in an emergency situation, which later allowed that family to actually be settled in the long term, right? Where I happened to go to the robotics championship for city schools that winter, and the mom and the son run up to me and give me a big hug.
1: Wow.
2: That's the work that those folks do every day, and we're just going to get to the bottom of this particular case.
0: Can you? How long had that investigation been going on into these people, though?
2: Brian, I'm not can't give you any more than that, my friend.
0: All right.
2: It's been going on since it started, is what I can tell you.
0: Okay. Then to the Inspector General report that came out yesterday from Isabel Cummings, a 72-page report that talks about a Baltimore City employee who's under investigation from her office who ordered IT officials to block them from getting access to the files that is out there. Is that related at all to the housing story, to the Division of Home Ownership? Can you tell us that at all? Is it any relation to that story?
2: In my To my understanding, there isn't. But I'll say this, Brian. I'm glad that this report is finally out there. As you all know, our response to that report has been public through court documents for weeks, and we've been asking the IG when it was going to be published. And I just want to just lay out some things for you and C4 in reference. First and foremost, the focus of the report where the senior official asked about the IT access did not lead to any changes to the access at that time. That came later. Obviously, everyone knows why the access was taken away. But, again, it does raise questions that I've raised with you all before, very valid questions about the IG's actions, right, which gets at the issue that we have been talking to you guys about for months now, because what has actually been happening from the beginning is that the IG was misusing her access to surveil people's emails, to secretly look through draft budget documents while actively requesting her budget to be doubled, both privately and publicly, to snoop on privileged law department emails, advice provided directly to an agency director, and then release a public report commenting on the exact question that the director was privately asking. We lay all these things out in court, but it's also why I have been leading and saying that we need changes to state law and the MPIA that would exempt them, while also building in safeguards and statewide oversight to make sure that IGs are also following rules. That kind of oversight doesn't exist, and we're seeing the consequences of it.
1: Well, let me ask you, go ahead, Brian.
0: I was gonna say, this is a pretty serious accusation when you say that she's surveilling email. You believe that she was reading email, had access to email, and was doing it in a way to better her office?
2: We laid it out in court, Brian. I said what I said. Looking at the budget documents and then advocating for the budget to be doubled.
1: Well, let me ask you this, Mr. Mayor, because a lot of people have been looking at the 8 years of reports, and the annual report just came out from the Inspector General's office showing the different waste, fraud, and abuse been able to be saved. And a lot of people come up to me and say, look, I don't know who, you know, is right in this, whether it's the Inspector General or whether it's the city solicitor, but if there's a problem, why don't the city of Baltimore, there's an advisory board that oversees everything the Inspector General does. Why don't they go to the advisory board and make their case?
2: We did that already, C4. We tried to do this privately for months to no avail, right? And when you talk, that's the problem here. People need to be accountable to somebody, including those individuals.
1: So are you suggesting, Mr. Mayor, the advisory board did not listen to your case?
2: They listen. In some cases, it took us for. I'll give you a perfect example. When you think about the length of time that it takes to respond, we asked for meetings and meetings and meetings and meetings to figure out a way to have a process like every other IG has in the state of Maryland. That fell on deaf ears.
1: With the advisory board, you're saying that fell on deaf ears.
2: Yes.
1: Okay.
0: Well, is this incident and this report that we talked about, the one that you're happy is finally out, was this the genesis or the inception of your dispute with the access to the OIG?
2: I think it was a part of that, Brian. That and the snooping on law department advice, like someone's legal advice to their client, is not acceptable in any place, especially when it's legal advice to the client about you. Right. That is not acceptable in any way. If I did that, people would have my head.
1: I hear you. So let me move to another lane. And it is a lot of Inspector General stuff today, but it involves the report concerning the hotels that the city had taken over and homeless were being housed in hotels.
2: We
1: know that there have been situations. Can you tell us now what the conditions are in those hotels? Are they substantially improved, or what is going on in those hotels?
2: Yeah, we talked about that the last time I was on with you guys, Brian, C4. So that report that stuff, those visits were done over a year ago, and I think you can actually, we can have MOHS send you guys the stuff they went and folks have done and seen what the improvements that were made there after the report. And listen, this is an instance, again, that we're thankful for the work. And I want to just hit that again, that this is for us is about having things done the right way. We work with the IG. Brian talked about that housing case that was referred by me to both BPD and the housing and Inspector General. We're going to continue to do that, but those conditions have been improving consistently. MOHS is going to be working to make sure, because I think you know this very deeply, C4, when you're dealing with a lot of our neighbors who are experiencing homelessness. Mm-hmm. There's also a lot of times we're dealing with a lot of heavy mental and behavioral health issues. Sure. And other things that we also have to simultaneously address.
1: Well, the reason

0: and save taxpayers' monies and make things sure that things are running the way they're supposed to. Do you think of her as a watchdog, or do you think that she's out to get you or government?
1: Whether she's out to get me or whoever is up to her. I don't know about that. CFO, I don't care about that. I believe that IGs have a great purpose and focus work, but it has to be done the right way. And that's all I care about at the end of the day. It has to be done the right way. Now, when you think about some of the things that they've been focused on, you know, that is what it is, right? But I think it has to be done the right way.
2: Mr. Mayor, we are on again another pace to finish with a record low when it comes to homicides. We had 136 last year. The pace we're on could be like 108, 107. It could be even lower than that considering the pace. But it's also the rate of homicides. At one point, Mr. Mayor, back in 2019, before you came into office, we were well over 50 homicides per 100,000 people. We could end this year under 20 per 100,000. Just talk about that for a moment, just the significance in that reduction in that period of time.
1: That's a huge significance. I think that everyone now is seeing the way that Baltimore is collectively working is an example for the rest of the country. There are a bunch of elected officials from around the country that are in Baltimore now for a conference, and many of them are talking to me and other folks about how we built this comprehensive approach that everyone's focused in. The police, the CBI, working with our prosecutorial partners, everyone is focused in. And we think that it's a great thing, but we have a long way to go, right? And I think that's the thing, that we're not taking our foot off the gas. We're continuing. We're developing the next version of the CVIP right now. But CFO and Brian, you all know that 10 years ago, 5, 6 years ago, 7 years ago, let alone 15, 20 years ago, for Baltimore to be the place where mayors and police chiefs and everybody is coming and wanting to talk to us about crime reduction, and Baltimore being the place that is actually outpacing. No major city has had a bigger reduction of homicides and violence over this period of time, over the last 5 years, than Baltimore, which we know so many times before. Everywhere else has dropped, and Baltimore has not, or Baltimore has not dropped to the rate that everyone else has. And now we're doing the exact opposite, leading the way. It's something that we should acknowledge and be proud of, but know that we got a lot of work to do.
2: Just so everybody will know what you're referencing, because we speak in acronyms, Mr. Mayor, the Comprehensive Violence Prevention Plan, which is the CVIP that you referenced. It's a 5-year plan to be the second one with this 5 years. That's what people don't understand what you were referencing. Go ahead, Brian.
0: Well, I was just going to ask about Harbor Place. I know you had Rashfield yesterday. It looks amazing. It really looks like a wonderful revamp of that area. And obviously that ties into where Harbor Place is. Great to have that, but we got to have the buildings and the restaurants and all the businesses and all the houses. There is a major tax break that is going the way of the real estate company that's going to do this. Property tax bill is going to be slashed by basically 95%. So these things happen, but why was that needed in order to get this over the line? And look, there are some people who are going to complain about this, say this is the wrong thing to do, especially when, you know,
3: Port Covington
0: mm-hmm. it didn't work out the way we thought it was going to work out, and people like C4 complain about how high their property taxes are, and they
3: always
0: think that
3: do.
0: Developers should pay that. So you make the argument of why this is needed and why it is fair or why it's right to happen.
1: Yeah, I think we're talking about a pilot, right? And we're talking about Baltimore's face to the world in the harbor. And we know that this thing was built up in a way with a lot of help from city government, and that this is us making sure that we get the next version of this. But I think the difference, as you know, with the pilot C4 is that it doesn't mean forever, right? It doesn't mean that they're not going to pay full taxes forever. It's for a period of time. But what I would also
2: But you're talking about 25 years, though, right?
0: It's a quarter of a century.
1: Yeah. Yeah, I understand, but this is not like the old days where they gave it to them forever.
2: I understand.
1: Right? And when you think about what's needed to redo Harbor Place, but also think about this, right? No one will look at Harbor East and say, we shouldn't have did any pilots. No one will look at Harbor Point and say, we shouldn't have did any pilots, right? We know that we have to use these things strategically to do it with Harbor Place is the right thing to do and will be in the long run.
2: Let me ask you about another situation, Mr. Mayor. We know that we had some high-profile overdose events in the Penn North area. There's something now called Hope Lives Here. It's an overdose prevention initiative. Can

0: talk about that and what the city's doing with that.
1: Yeah, people may already be seeing the pink buses, ads, and the benches around the city. This campaign, Hopeless Here, is about spreading awareness around life-saving tools like naloxone, expanding resources for those with substance use disorder, and first and most importantly, breaking down the stigma. Because too often, way too often, people and Brian, people don't seek support sort of judgment, right? But that we have to tackle that fear together. But I think that we've made great progress. Between 2023 and 2025, overdoses fell 42% in Baltimore, but we got a lot of work to do. But most importantly, what I can say at C4, and in particular, Brian, this I'm going to be talking really to C4 and his elk when I say this. People believe that most people, C4, that die from overdose or dying in alleys and vacants and things like that. Overwhelmingly, they're dying at home. And old black men are the ones that are leading that. And we have to break through that stigma. We have to get past the days, C4, we have an uncle or a grandfather that we put in the basement, mm-hmm. and we just don't talk about what's going on with him. People shouldn't die when in a house where their loved ones are because they have this disease or substance abuse disorder, when we have naloxone, when we have all these things that anyone can administer. We have to break through that cycle because in order to get our folks the help they need, they have to be alive.
0: Finally for me, Mr. Mayor, and that is, you know, with all the things going on, of course, we have a lot of good news going on in Baltimore. Give us some good news of what you're looking at as we get into September.
1: Listen, the children are back to school. That is always going to be my big thing. But I think one of the things that I'm excited about right now is that after school and athletics is kicking up. Rec and Parks has their after school programs, and they're for everybody.
0: Mr. Mayor?
1: On the altar. Yes.
0: Okay, you broke up just for a second. Go ahead, please.
1: Oh, I'm sorry. I say, and even Recreation Parks, even in our therapeutic division, Brian and C4, we have after-school programs for folks who may have disabilities, wheelchair basketball, folks who may be on the autism spectrum, right? When you think about all of the programming out there for our young people and our families, it's something that we should be very proud of. But, you know, girls flag football season has started. This sport is taking us by storm across the city of Baltimore, across the state of Maryland. Of course, high school football has started. There's a battle, a Baltimore DC battle the next 2 days tonight.
0: Uh-oh.
1: Dunbar takes on Dunbar from DC at Under Armour Stadium. And tomorrow, the mighty Maryville Mustangs take on Calvin Coolidge from DC. We're going to show the folks down in DC that Old Bay is greater than Mambo Sauce. Once again.
2: Well, on that football note, I'll ask you, as the season kicks off this weekend for the Ravens, what is your expectation for this team? Is this team going to win the division? What's going to happen?
1: I expect to be in L.A. in February. That's where I expect to be.
0: Sophie, huh?
1: Brian, That's where I expect to be. I expect to be in City Hall holding up a trophy, starting a parade. That's where I expect to be. I expect to see C4 and all his family members asking, can we have a city holiday to celebrate? That's what I expect.
2: Is that a homer pick or is that an independent football observer analysis?
1: That's independent analysis of understanding what happens sometimes when we all love Coach Harbaugh. What happens sometimes after someone's been in a place for a long time and they get that new message. And that new energy. You can see that the players are more focused than they have been in quite some time. And for all of those crazy folks who thought that Bo Nix and all these other quarterbacks were better than Lamar Jackson, we know he has another chip on his shoulder. And we know how he looks when he has a chip. We're going to get a chip.
0: Well, Mr. Mayor Brandon Scott, always great to have you on board. Take care of the family. We hear them with you, and always great to talk with you. Look forward to seeing you next month, okay?
1: Yes, sir. Thank you.
0: Hey, I appreciate this. Baltimore City Mayor Brandon Scott. Let's get back, though, Brian, in a minute to this whole issue of what the mayor raised, which I think is kind of breaking news. The mayor basically said, and it's in court documents, that he believes the inspector general had an agenda to come after him and his office, and particularly around budget issues.
2: The accusation is that she was looking at emails that she shouldn't have been looking at and using that to her advantage as leverage to try and get more money.
0: Right.
2: And she denies this. She says that she was looking at public records for all these things as she was relating to it. So where this goes, I don't know, but I think it's been escalated.
0: I think there's a break. I think the only way that I was wondering if they could resolve this somehow in like an out of court settlement. I don't believe that's possible. I think that there is irreconcilable issues between their offices.
2: Well,
0: that's what it sounds like.
2: That's probably true that at least from the mayor's perspective,
0: like the courts have to solve this.
2: But the courts have made a decision and has sided with Isabel Cumming.
0: Well, so
2: and now
0: far,
2: what's been appealing aspect of it is going to...
0: But they haven't given her full access. What they've said is there must be a response to the subpoenas, but they haven't restored, the courts haven't restored her full access to what she had before. That's still to come.
2: Right.
0: That decision is down the road.
2: Right, but if it does go in her favor,
0: I don't know what
2: more legal grounds that they have on, and they're going to have to give her the access that she wants.
0: But there still is legislation that the mayor says they're pushing at the state level to try to have a statewide kind of buffer on not just her, but all inspector generals.
2: Okay. We'll see whether or not that can get passed on that. And Annapolis is going to rally behind politicians.
0: Well, they blocked the bill that would have helped to resolve this.
2: I tell you what, if they go down that road, mm-hmm. I think they're going to meet resistance more than they have seen on other things that they jammed through.
0: Let's talk about a little bit more. 410-467-WBAL. You heard our conversation with the mayor. I want to get your thoughts.
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4: Traffic.
5: There's some pretty heavy delays getting into the tunnels. 95 southbound, looking at a 15-minute delay from 895 into Boston Street. 895 southbound, that's a 20-minute delay from 95 into the Harbor Tunnel. 895 northbound, also a bit heavy from Route 2 into the Harbor Tunnel. To the Beltway, the inner loop, you got some heavy volume, Park Heights Avenue to Green Spring Avenue. The outer loop, that jams Reisterstown Road into Liberty Road, jams again from Bel Air Road into Providence Road. Route 100 westbound, still some lingering volume as you head from Telegraph Road into the BW Parkway. And the BW Parkway northbound, sluggish, Annapolis Road into Bayard Street. WBAL TV 11 weather for today. Some clouds early, sunshine in the afternoon. 88 will be the high. Partly cloudy skies tonight, a low around 72. Tomorrow, cloudy skies again early, but we'll see some clearing in the afternoon, the high of 83. Right now, it is 76 degrees. From the Mattress Warehouse Traffic Desk, I'm Brandon Joseph. 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
6: At 8:30, I'm Timber Bennett. A city council committee voting today on legislation that would give more authority to Baltimore police that would padlock smoke shops that repeatedly sell unlicensed cannabis or control dangerous substances. Council President Zeke Cohen.
7: The council's message is clear. If you continue to sell poison and prey on our kids and our communities, we will shut you down.
6: This bill part of broader efforts in Baltimore to tighten enforcement of cannabis regulations. A cybersecurity attack affecting Anne Arundel Medical Center and Luminous Healthcare remains unsolved almost a week after it was first reported the hospital system was under a code black. Health Systems said it is still trying to determine which systems and how many patients are affected across its entire organization. Some patients are frustrated.
8: I don't know what the solution is. There has to be something. This is affecting too many people. In a very serious way.
6: Now, patients are being told they can check the health system's website with updates on the situation. Two events are planned in Parkville, marking the 25th anniversary of the September 11th attacks. Today, there will be an annual Path of Honor flag placement with nearly 3,000 flags planted along Putty Hill Avenue. And then on Friday, there's going to be a Bells of Remembrance ceremony honoring the first responders and civilians who lost their lives on 9/11. From ABC News, the first night of an event dubbed a Republican midterm convention found President Trump on stage promising a $5,000 check to every American adult if the GOP keeps control of Congress in November. Tonight at 7 o'clock, WBAL and ABC News will present a one-hour special as we mark the 25th anniversary of the 9/11 attacks. 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
13: Traffic.
5: There's hefty delays getting into the tunnels. 895 southbound, that's a 25-minute delay from 95 into the Harbor Tunnel. Northbound 895, a bit heavy as well. Route 2 into the Harbor Tunnel. Southbound 95, a 15-minute delay to get from 895 into Boston Street. On the Beltway, the Outer Loop, that jams up Reisterstown Road into Liberty Road, jams again Bel Air Road into Providence Road. The Inner Loop, you got some heavy volume as you head from Park Heights Avenue into Greenspring Avenue. BW Parkway, northbound, you got heavy volume as well. Annapolis Road into Bayard Street. From the Mattress Warehouse Traffic Desk, I'm Brendan Joseph, WBAL News Radio 1090 and FM 101.5.
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14: Weather. A slight chance of showers in the morning hours. It will be very light in nature. We'll see those taper off. May see a peak of sunshine during the midday as temperatures warm up into the upper 80s, feeling more like the low 90s when you factor in the mugginess. We're going to see more consistent rainfall, I would say after 8 p.m., falling to the 70s tonight, warming up into the mid 80s by tomorrow afternoon. I'm meteorologist Delencia Jenkins on WBAL News Radio 1090 and FM 101.5.
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0: We just had a conversation with Baltimore City Mayor Brandon Scott in the last half hour, Brian and audience, and we have a few different takeaways, but I want to begin with the ongoing dispute for the last year, really since January, with the Inspector General Office of the City of Baltimore, headed by Isabel Cumming, and the mayor's office, and particularly the mayor's city solicitor lawyer, thinking or stating that the access that this office had enjoyed, the inspector general, for 8 years was a problem now. And the fact that there was now, we know from the mayor's own mouth, some concerns of the abuse of that power of access to try to do certain things, you know, to the mayor's office. So what I asked the mayor was, okay, if that's a concern and you believe that there's abuse or overreach or whatever, there's a board, 11-member board, advisory board, that is made up of lawyer people from law schools. There's a certified fraud examiner, a certified public accountant. These are residents of the city, the law school deans. Anyway, all this stuff, did you take it in front of them? And the mayor said they did and were unsuccessful. And my concern there, Brian, is, well, maybe because your accusations weren't valid. Maybe the board didn't consider what you were saying she was doing inappropriate.
2: I mean, it's possible, or, you know, if they really think that she's out to get them, or the inspector general's office is out to get them, that this board also kind of just protects her. I mean, that's the mentality.
0: Make the case that the board is illegitimate. My thing is, this board used to be appointed by the mayor and the city council, and it was kind of like city council members wanted. We as citizens voted to have an independent board made up of what I just told you. And so, in other words, the board is rigged, is what we're being. Is that, I'm not saying you're saying that. My problem is everybody can't be wrong. Like, everybody else can't be the problem. At some point, you're the problem.
2: Right.
0: Is my concern.
2: Well, I think it's pretty clear from this report and our interview with the mayor there that this was the genesis of how this thing got started. And there is, you know, an official within the administration.
0: Senior employee, as they say. Senior employee.
2: Who was being investigated, who clearly believed that Isabel Cumming had access to all of the emails.
0: And said, stop it. Wanted to stop. And then was told by the chief academic officer, which is Faith Leach. That's the person everybody that runs the city, basically, when the mayor's not there, chief of staff. Told them, you can't do that. That's the access that that office enjoys. We can't cut the access.
2: Right. So the mayor in the interview said that she was snooping, right? I mean, he said that. That was his words.
0: That's what he said.
2: So, I mean, it is a question of, like, well, you know, what does unfettered access mean? Which is, we've had that a million times before. I didn't think it necessarily meant that they could go in there and read emails, right? I mean, you've pretty much had that.
0: But an investigation involves the ability to get access to employees' information, all the city information they have.
2: Right. Now, it's not to say that the inspector general can't get emails, but doesn't also mean that they can just all of a sudden click a few buttons and just read emails, right?
0: And if that's the case, bring that out publicly. My problem is all this stuff is being done behind closed doors, and we're being told there's abuse, and I want to see the abuse.
2: Right.
0: Where's the abuse?
2: Right, because I think we all know, whether you work in corporate America or you're a public servant and you work for government, you know that at some point, if your boss or the media, in the case of government, has a question about something, it is very possible that those emails will be looked at sometime down the road. Now, you don't expect that people are looking at them, like, in real time,
0: or
2: days away. That's the implication that you're getting from the mayor and the mayor's office.
0: Specifics, because to me, what I read in this most recent Inspector General report that came out yesterday on this senior employee is that there was an ongoing investigation, and this individual was part of that ongoing investigation, and that's why they were accessing the emails in real time, and the employee didn't like it. Employee didn't like it.
2: Right.
0: So the employee started using profanity and everything else. And most people, who likes being investigated? Nobody likes to be investigated. If this were done, if what we're talking about, Brian, was simply the inspector general doing a fishing expedition, I would get that. But the information in front of us, until somebody shows me differently, says this was a part of the investigation brought to the inspector general's office. Mm-hmm. They were following through on, and it led them to this individual. It led them to do this to this individual.
2: Right. But, by the way, the mayor, correct me if I'm wrong, said that this was not related, this investigation
0: to
2: was
0: housing.
2: Not related to housing at all.
0: Correct. That's what the mayor said.
2: So there's two separate components here, okay? So we got the housing aspect of it, which is being investigated. Two ways.
0: Criminally and
2: he
0: otherwise.
2: He would not confirm that they were both criminal.
0: Well,
2: but there
0: might
2: one,
0: as well say,
2: one was 100% criminal, judging from the emails.
0: Well, they referred to the state attorney's office.
2: Right. And then, you know, the fact that I just don't for the life of me understand why they can't say that somebody's been suspended or is no longer there. Because the question is going to be, well, I mean, what have we done to make sure that
0: it doesn't happen again?
2: We're not going to see these problems, especially if you're under criminal investigation. I think a government, I think anybody has the right to at least suspend you with pay, but suspend you.
0: That's why I asked a question about the other crisis facility. I understand a lot of people don't fit this criteria where in an emergency situation, the mayor brought the example up of somebody who's living in a car and he was out, you know, doing a walk, one of his crime walks, and they were able to get emergency housing for the individual. So these things only happen in crisis or emergencies. But that's why I asked how many other people, is everything okay with the other ones? Because like you say, if the same people are involved are still around, you could have problems with a current situation, unless they're fired.
2: For sure.
0: Let's get Tony in Baltimore on this. Tony, good morning. You're on WBAO with Brian and me. What are your thoughts about our interview with the mayor, Tony?
13: Good morning, gentlemen. Yeah, Brian, I appreciate you trying to press him. And, yeah, basic generic questions such as, is there a criminal investigation? Is somebody suspended? Those kind of things you can answer. And why he's dodging them, you know, I don't know. But what's been going on in my mind, in my opinion, I should say, for a while is, you know, as C4 has mentioned many times, the system we have here in Baltimore, the strong arm mayor system. And I think, you know, why he's dodging and fighting the attorney general so much, I don't know. But I think it's just it comes down to ego. I think he's gotten into power, into office. He realizes the strength and power that this office has because his opinion has changed from when he was a council member.
2: No, it has.
13: So, you know, since he's become mayor. And I think, you know, when you have people questioning you, when you have people.
0: You don't want people questioning you, right?
13: Looking at your office. You get some kind of offended.
0: And Tony, I agree with you. I agree with you. But Tony, I agree with you. But here's you. But here's the difference. Here's the difference, though. I heard what you said, but here's the difference. It didn't get really ripe until Muncie. The mayor's office neighborhood safety engagement is when you saw the back hairs come up. She's been investigating other folks in City Hall up until then. Exactly. That's my point. So there's something wrong.
13: That's my point. He doesn't want anyone questioning him now that he's the mayor, now that he has the power. He doesn't want anyone questioning him. And for the fact that Elizabeth Cummings has the power to check on different things, he doesn't like it.
0: Tony, I hear you. I appreciate the call.
2: I just think he thinks that she has too much power and is doing things that he wouldn't be able to do as an executive. That's where his mindset is on it.
0: But I also think that there's something going on that needs to be investigated without casting, you know, and I don't think that they want that layer pulled back.
2: Right.
0: Somebody don't want a layer pulled back.
2: Just to put a button on this, and that is, it is going to be fascinating to watch next General Assembly session.
0: My goodness.
2: If they need to, because of a court ruling, change state laws on those things, on that.
0: I'll put a dollar bet that they put a bill in to oversee these inspector generals.
2: Well,
0: a dollar bet right now.
2: I might have to plan a march on Annapolis if that's the case.
0: All right,
2: you know how I feel about the OIG.
0: We have Baltimore Orioles and Ravens together coming up this Sunday. I want you to listen up, okay? Here's how you can hear the Baltimore Orioles and the Baltimore Ravens this Sunday. The Ravens take on the Colts Sunday afternoon with pregame coverage starting on WBAL News Radio at 10 a.m. Sunday. 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
18: Traffic.
19: There's a lot of volume on the Beltway. The outer loop, it's stop and go. Reisterstown Road to Liberty Road jams again from Bel Air Road to Providence Road. The inner loop, you got some heavy volume. Park Heights Avenue into Greenspring Avenue. Heading into the tunnels, 895 southbound, a 20-minute delay from 95 into the Harbor Tunnel. 95 southbound, a 15-minute delay from 895 into Boston Street. On the BW Parkway northbound, it's heavy from Annapolis Road into Bayard Street. And we also have some heavy volume on 70 eastbound through Ellicott City from Baltimore National Pike into Columbia Pike. WBAL TV 11 weather today, sunny skies in the afternoon, some clouds early though, with a high around 88. Tonight, we're going to see partly cloudy skies in the low of 72. Tomorrow, a few clouds in the morning, some sun in the afternoon, and a high of 83. Right now, it is 76. 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
25: The Orioles' offense came together in a way we haven't seen too often. A huge offensive third inning pushed them way ahead of the Guardians yesterday with a lead they were able to hold on to. Dylan Beaver started the rally in the third inning with a 2-RBI double, and he ended that same inning with a run-scoring single.
26: Today, I feel like it was just kind of death by a thousand paper cuts. Like, you just keep passing the baton, and the field's still open. There's bases loaded, runners on second and third, whatever it may be. Like, you know, that brings the infield in. It makes them make defensive adjustments. So, you know, at times, single, walk, hit by pitch, double, you know, those can really lead to huge innings as opposed to get two guys on and hit a three-run homer. You know, it's always nice, but I think the big innings come from what you saw today.
25: The O's have a much-needed day off today and open a new series on the road in Toronto tomorrow night. There are 15 games left in the regular season, and the O's are just 3 games out of a wild card spot. I'm Valerie Preactor on the home of the Baltimore Orioles, WBAL News Radio 1090 and FM 101.5.
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2: Interesting financial and marketing move by Towson University today or yesterday. They announced that they are going to drop the tuition for neighboring states. So if you live in New Jersey, New York, West Virginia, Pennsylvania, and Delaware, you will get a discounted NDC. Although I don't know why DC matters, because I was under the impression that if you lived in Washington, DC, you got in-state tuition at any school in the nation.
0: Oh, really? Okay.
2: That's what I always thought.
0: Okay.
2: I know that was the case about 10 years ago.
0: Okay.
2: But I don't know. Maybe it's not anymore. That was like a huge perk of living in D.C. that you got in-state tuition to any public university throughout the country. But so it drops. It goes to about $20,000 a year for
0: tuition.
2: Down from
0: 33.
2: Yeah, down from 33. It's a significant drop. It's a pretty nice discount, scholarship, whatever you want to say. But the question is, let's dig into it. Why is it happening?
0: Mm-hmm.
2: And The thing is about Towson is that they've actually had some really good numbers recently for freshman class.
0: Okay.
2: They've, I think this year was their largest freshman class of all time.
0: Really?
2: Okay. But the number of undergraduate students as a whole is down significantly from, you know, pre-pandemic. I think the number is like 16,000 now. Back during before the pandemic, it was about 20,000.
0: Oh, so yeah,
2: they're short almost 4,000. And their out-of-state enrollment is down massively. So they're looking at it because you get more money from out-of-state students.
0: Sure.
2: Obviously, they got to pay the full freight. And so you give a little bit of a discount to neighboring states.
0: Mm-hmm.
2: It's not necessarily in-state tuition, but it's closer, and it could be a better deal than some other of these things. But I got to tell you, I look at this as a warning that there's something going on here. And they're a little bit worried about where the trend is going and how they can stay afloat as long as possible. Because that's what it is. It's a fight between a lot of these schools. You know, I don't think that, you know, the Penn States, the University of Maryland's, UVA's, you know, and maybe even, you know, Delaware, those schools are in too much trouble. But the quote, secondary public schools, if you will, are going to be fighting each other to see who can keep these numbers going. And the other part about it is, all right, so why are if the freshman class has been pretty good for the last couple of years, why are there so many fewer undergraduates there? Why are kids basically dropping out?
0: Leaving.
2: And I think there's two things. You got the kids who then either don't like it, they don't do as well, or whatever. That's always happened, you know.
0: Mm-hmm. Back when I was in college.
2: But the other part about it is the number of kids transferring in from community college is also another reason why those numbers are down. It's just not happening. So I think it's a smart move. Because you're still getting more money for the out-of-state kids.
0: And you're also, in these other markets, kids are talk to kids. And so, you know, I'm attending Towson. You actually have a proliferation in these areas.
2: Right. And you're getting them from states where you probably can entice them to come. I mean, let's be honest. Nobody from
0: California,
2: right,
0: Texas,
2: Michigan is coming to Maryland to go to Towson.
0: Right.
2: I mean, with all, you know,
0: unless there's a specific
2: to
0: program,
2: Towson,
0: right.
2: Unless they're going there to play a sport or something like that, it's just not happening. So you wonder, what's the follow up here?
0: Right, right.
2: What other schools watch this?
0: And is this an arms race?
2: Right, and does it at some point become a? There is no in-state or out-of-state tuition.
0: Just eliminated.
2: Because in private schools, there are no in-state and out-state, but it's always a super high expensive tuition.
0: A jump number, yes.
2: Can they get to a lower number with just one tuition for everybody?
0: Keep your eye on this Mid-Atlantic tuition rate, everybody. In the meantime, we're giving away stuff, okay? A pair of tickets for you to go see Triumph with April 1 coming up November the 21st, CFG Bank Arena. Now, Triumph, they're celebrating their 50th anniversary by bringing their Rock and Roll Machine Reloaded Tour to Baltimore. And you can grab your tickets right here on WBAL Radio. If you are texter number 9, Orioles scored 9 runs last night. Texter number 9, 410-467-9225, 410-467-9225. A pair of tickets to see Triumph with April 1, November 21st, CFG Bank Arena.
2: $5,000 for every American coming your way, according to the president. What's that about? Let's talk about it next.
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27: Traffic.
1: A busy morning continues on the roads. This report brought to you by the Maryland Proton Treatment Center. Let's start into the tunnels on 895 southbound. It's a 10-minute delay from 95 into the Harbor Tunnel. 95 southbound, also a 10-minute delay from 895 into Boston Street. To the Beltway, the Outer Loop jamming up Reisterstown Road and Liberty Road jams again from Bel Air Road into Perrin Parkway. The Inner Loop stop and go with volume Park Heights Avenue into Greenspring Avenue. BW Parkway from the northbound side, you got some heavy volume Annapolis Road into Bayard Street. And now the JFX southbound starting to see some heavy volume Ruxton Road into Cold Spring Lane. WBAL TV 11 weather for today. Some clouds in the morning, more sunshine in the afternoon. 88 will be the high. Tonight, partly cloudy skies, 72 for your low. Tomorrow, again, clouds in the morning, some sunshine in the afternoon. High tomorrow around 83. Right now, it's 76. 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
8: Cloudy and 75. Good morning. I'm Tiller Bennett. Coming up, there's new information regarding fraud investigation of an office within the city's Department of Housing. First, ABC News at 9.
10: From ABC News. I'm Sherry Preston. Another report out on inflation, and it shows prices are rising again a lot, mostly because of the cost of energy. With the latest on prices at the wholesale level, here's ABC's Jim Ryan.
11: The August producer price index showed a 5.4% rise from the same month a year ago, in line with analysts' expectations. The Bureau of Labor Statistics says a third of the increase came from rising diesel prices, which jumped over 24%. Tomorrow, the government releases figures on inflation at the other end of the supply chain, the consumer level.
10: The European Central Bank has raised its interest rate in an attempt to cool inflation, being fueled by high oil prices from the Iran war. President Trump talked about that last night at the first midterm Republican convention in Dallas. ABC Chief White House correspondent Mary Bruce is there.
12: When it comes to the war with Iran, Trump insists the U.S. has the upper hand.
28: I think we should call the Hormuz Strait. We should call it the Trump Strait. I should get something out of it. The Trump Strait.
12: But fighting is escalating, and with no end in sight, oil is now back over $100 a barrel. Gas prices at $4.27 a gallon, up over $1.30 since the war began.
10: The president also promising to pay every American adult $5,000 if the Republicans retain control of Congress in November. With reaction, ABC's Jay O'Brien.
29: It's already getting blasted by Democrats who are accusing the president of essentially trying to buy votes. And there's no doubt that that criticism is going to crescendo over the next day or so. Setting all of that aside, the president almost certainly cannot do this on his own. Congress controls the power of the purse strings.
10: A crane has now been positioned over the wreckage of the Amazon cargo plane that skidded off the runway in Miami last weekend, killing five people. The NTSB typically moves wreckage from crashes to a nearby hangar for the investigation, which could take years to complete. 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
8: Good morning, I'm Timber Bennett. And there's new information regarding a fraud investigation of an office within the city's Department of Housing. TV 11 Investigates. David Collins has more.
13: It's about money. Funds not getting to families in need under the supervision of the Division of Home Ownership and Housing Preservation. Emails obtained by WBAL TV 11 News Investigates through a Public Information Act request confirms a fraud investigation into criminal activity. We have completed our review of the potential fraud case involving the Department of Housing and have identified one individual believed to be involved in criminal activity. Police referred the case to the city state's attorney's office.
8: Mayor Scott addressing the investigation.
14: The information came to us from the housing department, and we took the appropriate course. And we do not want to get ahead of any investigation because I want people held accountable in every way that they can.
8: A city leader is marking the completion of the $18 million redevelopment of Rashfield. They celebrated the project yesterday as a major step in the ongoing transformation of the Inner Harbor. The president of the Waterfront Partnership of Baltimore, Dan Taylor.
15: You take a step back and look at our waterfront, and especially our Inner Harbor. We hadn't given it to them.
8: The revitalized 5-acre waterfront park now includes expanded green spaces, shaded areas, play zones, pickleball, and volleyball courts. Visitors already enjoying the new amenities.
16: So many people around here that use this space all the time, like for running and exercising, playing volleyball, that it's just nice to have even more stuff to do.
8: The focus now shifts to the redevelopment of Harbor Place on the other side of the water. And a city council committee plans to vote later today on legislation that would give more authority to Baltimore police to padlock smoke shops that repeatedly sell unlicensed cannabis or control dangerous substances. This bill is part of broader efforts in Baltimore to tighten enforcement of cannabis regulations. WBAL News Time is 9:04.
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1: 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Heavy again from Reisterstown Road into I-70. The Inner Loop Stop and Go, Park Heights Avenue into the JFX. In Belcamp, 95 northbound starting to slow down from 24 into 543. Southbound 95, that jams 895 into Boston Street. 895 southbound also jamming up from Erdman Avenue into the Harbor Tunnel. And the BW Parkway northbound, you got some heavy volume in Annapolis Road to Bayard Street. From the Mattress Warehouse Traffic Desk, I'm Brendan Joseph, WBAL News Radio 1090 and FM 101.5.
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25: For the rest of the morning hours, we're expecting temperatures to be on the rise from the 70s into the upper 80s by the afternoon. We should be able to see a peak of sunshine here and there by the afternoon, and there will be another chance, slight chance, of showers and thunderstorms into the evening hours that could linger into Friday morning. I'm meteorologist Alencia Jenkins on WBAL News Radio 1090 and FM 101.5.
8: Currently on TV Hill, cloudy and 75. 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
28: Who feels Iran should not have a nuclear weapon? You know, it happens to me all the time. Guys come up, you know, I wish you didn't do the war in Iran, gasoline's up, blah, blah, blah. And I say, well, let me ask you, just smart people, let me ask you, not too many of them, by the way, let me ask you one question. Can Iran have a nuclear weapon? Absolutely not. Well, then I'm right, then I win. Okay.
0: Then he wins. That's President Donald Trump as part of his closing address. He was the keynoter last night. He'll be doing that again tonight on day two. But that was day one, Brian Neiman, audience, of the midterm convention for the Republican Party, part of an attempt to get things hyped up for November and get big turnout, particularly in Texas, where this event was occurring in Dallas, where you have a big Senate race there between Ken Paxton, Republican nominee, and James Tallarico, the Democratic nominee, and some other races too, Brian. But last night was an attempt to get things moving in a different direction. Now, you heard him talking about Iran. I wanted to play that clip because as we get into the day-to-day, we have oil back at $100 per barrel for the first time in a long time, and Brent a little bit above that, and people looking at the issue of gas prices and rest in relationship to what's going on with Iran, and that is dragging on a lot of Republicans. But this was what everybody's kind of talking about today, Brian, from what the president had to say last night.
28: If the Republicans win the House of Representatives and the United States Senate, both of them, because of our economic, tremendous economic success, like in history, we've never had anything like what's happening. But because of our tremendous strength and success economically, I will issue a dividend to every adult citizen in the United States of America for $5,000.
0: All of a sudden, President Trump became Oprah Winfrey. You get $5,000. You get all of you get $5,000. Well, that, what do you think of that in terms of a way to close the deal?
2: Well, it's laughable. I mean, it really is. I don't think anybody believes them at this point. I mean, they've been talking about this for forever. I mean, we had the Doge dividends that we were going to get. But we never got all the savings from Elon Musk and cutting the federal government down. We even had a whisper of, you're not going to have an income tax.
0: Right.
2: We're getting rid of the federal income tax because you're going to be making so much money on the tariffs.
0: Mm-hmm.
2: All that tariff money was going to bring in so much cash that we'll be able to get rid of the income tax. And even before we get rid of it, it's going to take some time, but we'll just give you some money back. You'll get a tariff dividend. And then we had the big fight about extending the Obamacare era and the COVID era.
0: Subsidies.
2: Subsidies for health care for people who make a lot of money. Remember that fight?
0: Yes.
2: And then we were going to say, well, we don't want it to go to the insurance company, so instead we'll give it right back to the individual.
0: Mm-hmm.
2: That never happened. And now we're back to just handing out money, stimulus checks again, $5,000 if they win. And by the way, if they win, well, why do we have to wait till if they win? They've got control right now and pass the bill.
0: Well, that is I'm saying.
2: Why wait?
0: I want you to join us. 410-467-WBAL. 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That's what I'm saying. If you had a Democrat that were to say something like that prior to an election, whether it is Joe Biden, whether it is Barack Obama, that if we win, which is suggesting you need to vote for us and you get $5,000, people would suggest that that was electioneering or some type of steering of votes, because you're not going to get the $5,000 if we lose. So you might as well vote for us. So you can get the $5,000.
2: Right.
0: I mean, it's really, you know, kind of questionable the whole way that works. But I do think that what it does show, though, in that acknowledgement is that the president believes that Republicans are behind in this. The president understands that there's problems, tailwinds heading into November. That's what that tells me.
2: Oh, I think absolutely they were. Although I will say, last night, he did not seem to have a care in the world. He seemed to be having the time of his life. He was happy. He was joyous. He was making jokes. He was doing the weave. I mean, it was like Trump either right after the election or right before the election, feeling good about himself, feeling good about where the party is. And it's like, I don't know what uppers you're taking. I don't know why you think that, because every poll shows something different. Shows that people don't like you, your policies, don't like the Republicans right now, are planning to vote for Democrats. You may not only just lose the House, but you could lose the Senate, which was unthinkable.
0: Absolutely.
2: When you first came into office, because basically the Republicans are playing
0: 53-47.
2: And they're playing home field advantage. Mm-hmm. All of their seats, this is the good election for
0: Ohio,
2: them.
0: Ohio, Texas.
2: Their favor.
0: Yeah.
2: So it's hard to understand why he was so happy last night and so joyous, but that's what you got. So from that perspective, I guess, though, maybe you can fool some people. Maybe there was an energy. You did hear this from people who were there. They thought it was a high energy and everybody was in good spirits.
0: It's a good party.
2: I find that difficult to believe that's going to translate into some kind of denial of a Republican or a Democratic takeover in November.
0: And part of the realities of the problems are economic, number one, economic, in terms of what we've seen when it comes to high price of goods, items, services, and the tariffs are blamed as being a part of it. But the other part is the war in Iran. And so the president was having a little fun. You talk about having fun. Here's what he said last night.
28: The Hormuz Strait. I think we should call the Hormuz Strait, we should call it the Trump Strait. I should get something out of it. The Trump Strait.
0: Yeah, that sounds great, and that's a good, you know, fun thing to put. A lot of people are saying it's because of this conflict that I'm paying $4.20 a gallon, $6 almost diesel fuel for things. So it's become, you know, something that the president is wedded to. And how do you get out of this thing in Iran?
2: I felt like he got confused between Hormuz Strait and Hormel Foods.
0: It was a little mix up there.
2: Just like
0: he was having fun.
2: We got our Skippy peanut butter and our Spam. We're going to make sure that we call it that.
0: Let's get Joe in Middle River in this. Joe, good morning. You're on WBAL with Brian and me. What do you think about the dividend, Trump dividend?
3: Hey, fellas, how are we doing this morning?
0: All right, Joe.
3: If I said what I really thought, I'd be thrown off the air and blacklisted.
0: Well, we're ready. We're ready
2: for
0: you.
2: As long as you don't cuss.
0: We're ready. Right. We're ready for you.
3: Well, therein lies the problem. That's how stupid I think this whole thing is. Basically, the way I feel, not just about the convention last night, not just about this dividend, but Rome is fiddling. I'm sorry. Nero is fiddling while Rome's burning.
0: It feels like that, doesn't it?
3: Yes, it does. And I don't have words to express my own sense of disbelief that this kind of thing still goes on. But
0: why do you disbelieve? The 4 years that President Trump was in office before and the 4 years now have shown us that nothing is off the table. Everything's on the table, Joe.
3: Absolutely. And I am just... I words escape me. They really do.
0: Well, so Joe, when you
3: I'm
0: get
3: going to leave it there.
0: Okay. When you get words, give us a call back. But I do believe, Brian, that what we're watching right now in Texas and tonight, we'll see what happens tonight. We're watching is an attempt to try to, you know, for whatever reason, buoy up or buck up to get ready for November. And I'm not sure who's buying that. Like, a lot of people aren't there. They're talking about also the Republicans who didn't show up, who aren't at the convention, as well as those who are.
2: Well, yeah, okay, there is that aspect of it, which is always kind of important. I don't think many people are going to be watching this, but I do think that they will hear this. I mean, they heard it all morning long.
0: I mean,
2: it was the top story for quite some time. It's $5,000. But, I mean, is it really going to... Are people going to believe it? I mean, I don't think the people believe it. I don't think the president believes it.
0: Why would he say it?
2: Because it's what he does. Okay. He just says stuff. Okay. He just says stuff. You know, yeah, that's what we're going to do. Look, J.D. Vance was even asked about it afterwards by Brett Baer, who's mm-hmm. a serious journalist, and was like, come on, really, dude? What are we talking about here? $5,000, it sounds like, you know, you're just trying to bribe people. And he's like, oh, no. And the tariffs have generated a lot of revenues. And, you know, we're just saying that yeah, if you keep us in power, we want to make sure that you share in it. Well, first of all, that's not what he said. But number two, mm-hmm. the tariffs have been declared unconstitutional by the
0: yes.
2: by the Supreme Court. Now, certain tariffs you can still do.
0: Right.
2: But you've lost that. You've had to pay back a lot of those tariffs. And even if you took every tariff that they have mm-hmm. that we've collected, it's like $300 billion.
0: I think it's less than that. I think it's less than that.
2: It's nowhere.
0: It's $1.5 trillion, I think, to fulfill this.
2: Yeah, it's somewhere in between $1 to $1.45 yeah. trillion dollars for this tax scheme that they
0: right.
2: have. It's not going to happen. And by the way, it's terrible fiscal policy.
0: To
2: what
0: add
2: are we
0: more
2: doing?
0: Debt. To add more debt on.
2: It's absurd. And there's no way. They would ever pass this through a Republican no. Congress.
0: Well, the House may do it, but the Senate definitely
2: I don't even think the
0: do
2: House would do it.
0: I mean, you
2: basically have to get every single Republican, right?
0: Correct.
2: Thomas Massey's out, so that means you can lose like one or two. And there's no way you're going to get every Republican on board with a $1.5 trillion worth of debt to add. No way.
0: Let's get Ron and Ruxton in this. Ron, good morning. You're on WBA with Brandon. What do you think about the Trump dividend and speech last night, Ron?
4: I am not surprised, because I'm never surprised at him. But I just think one thing to bring out, why is this different than the last five elections where free cell phone, free health care, free it's not as direct a payment, but it sure is trying to win people.
0: Oh, it's definitely free stuff, but it's not coming out and saying, if we win, this is what you'll get.
4: Of course they did.
0: No, they didn't, Ron. That's not true at all. That is not true. They okay. said we're going to offer this to citizens. They didn't directly link it to your voting, the outcome of your vote.
2: Well, I mean, it's implied.
0: But it's not. It's different when it's implied in what's said. That's a difference.
2: I don't know. I don't know if it's a difference. I mean, it's a politician's difference. Saying, hey, this is what's coming your
0: forever,
2: way.
0: Ron, we have said forever, a chicken in every pot. People have promised a lot of things running. That is different than saying, if we win, this is what you get. That's a different situation.

0: that we have right now. But come on. I mean, the question is going to be, has Donald Trump jumped the shark?
1: That's a good question.
0: Because he's been so influential and so powerful that Republicans are afraid of anything that
1: Teflon
0: he says.
1: In many ways.
0: And he will defeat you. I mean, there hasn't been one Republican that I can think of, and correct me if I'm wrong, who's been able to stand against Donald Trump and still stay in office.
1: Well, two state senators in Indiana, but outside of them, he got rid of five of the seven. Okay, but that's
0: those are state area
1: but
0: local.
1: But he got rid of five
0: I'm talking
1: of
0: about federal senators, congressmen, or challengers to him when it comes to presidential candidates.
1: Murkowski's the only one I can think of. Murkowski's kind of the only one that survived. And he did come
0: after
1: her.
0: I mean, but does she have the... She's just...
1: But you asked the question. She's one. I can't think of any others.
0: But she's not. She doesn't even rise to the close. Anyway, I mean, she's a
1: problem.
0: Gnat,
1: though, but she's a problem. Is when you have three votes that you can only lose. She's a problem.
0: Yeah, but she hasn't pushed back against Trump. But I'm saying there's nobody in the Republican field who has pushed back against Trump. What it feels like now is that he has lost a big chunk of people who are fearful of him,
1: right.
0: And they actually look at him now and going, dude. You're kind of a joke to us. You're hurting us now. And some people don't like it because of the tariffs and the economic situation and all the other stuff that he likes to do, like the ballroom and all these other things. And he doesn't seem like he cares about what is the economic.
1: People that got arrested on
0: 9/11. Yeah, all of those things. It's like you're not paying attention to the right things. And then there are others, you know, that are, you know, more aligned in the base that are upset because we're in another, quote, forever war. Mm-hmm. And they're like, wait a second, I signed up for getting out of these things.
1: Right.
0: So it's like both sides, he's losing it to his left and to his right, and on his right or his base within the party. The Democrats obviously haven't liked him for a very, very long time. But it does feel like for a lot of people in the Republican Party, the fear of Trump
1: is not the same
0: as
1: it was.
0: 410-467-WBAL.
1: Your thoughts about day one of the midterm convention and the Trump dividend, $5,000.
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4: There's pockets of sluggishness on the Beltway. This report brought to you by the Archdiocese of Baltimore. On the outer loop, it's heavy from White Marsh Boulevard into Paring Parkway. Heavy again in the outer loop, Reisterstown Road into I-70. The inner loop, sluggish, Park Heights Avenue into the JFX. Into Belcamp, 95 northbound, you got some heavy volume there from 24 to 543. Southbound 95, it's a 5-minute delay from 895 to Boston Street. Also a 5-minute delay on 895 southbound from Erdman Avenue into the Harbor Tunnel. The BW Parkway northbound side, sluggish in Annapolis Road into Bayard Street. WBAL TV 11 weather for today. Some clouds in the morning, more sunshine in the afternoon. 88 is going to be the high. Partly cloudy tonight, a low of 72. Some clouds tomorrow morning, again clearing in the afternoon. A high tomorrow around 83. Right now it's 76. From the Mattress Warehouse Traffic Desk, I'm Brendan Joseph. 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
4: You win with us and you get $5,000, it will be called. The Trump dividend.
5: Yes, the Trump dividend last night unveiled as the final speaker of day one of the midterm convention. Brian, day two is today, and we'll see who's speaking before the president today. But there was a lot of excitement if you looked at the people that were there. The question is, will that excitement carry out of Dallas into the rest of the country as the midterms approach us? Now, here's a text from Linda. Linda says, C4, Brian, I voted for Trump every time he ran, but I do not agree with the $5,000 payment. It is a turnoff and will hurt him and all Republicans. And I think that's a concern a lot of Republican senators in particular have when they've held up some of these adventures in the Senate, Brian, about Trump, whether it's the $1,776 thing or the ballroom. They're concerned that these things that appear to be kind of, you know, not good politics are going to hurt them.
1: Well, it sounds desperate. I mean, that's what it is. It sounds desperate. And any time a president is, you know, offering to or proposing a stimulus aspect, it means that the economy is not going very well, mm-hmm. or people don't think it's going very right. well. It happens, you know, pretty much every other term where there's talk about something of this nature. And it winds up usually with the party in power losing.
5: Mm-hmm.
1: See Joe Biden, see George W. Bush. Right. I mean, it happens. So I think that this is more of a, man, they must really be worried, despite the fact that, you know, the president put on a fun performance last night and was having a good time and, you know, clearly had the crowd around his finger. It doesn't change the fundamentals, which is mm-hmm. the economy's not great and right. there's an unpopular war going on. You tell me how a president in modern times mm-hmm. or even in
5: whatever times,
1: historic times mm-hmm. has won when the economy is not doing well and there's an unpopular war.
5: C4 Brian G. And I wonder where that $5,000 is going to come from. It's going to be taxpayer money. He has said things like this before and it never happened. Do not believe anything that is said here because it's just not going to happen. I get it. But the whole proposal or the whole effort to try to, you know, send people money is also tied, Brian, to the amount of money that kids are going to have. What is it, $1,000 initially startup fund in their accounts? The Trump account. I've even seen a commercial about Trump accounts that are started for newborns between 2025 and 2029 or whatever. So all of these different efforts to give money away, as you say, it lets you know where the economy is, lets you know kind of where we are.
1: Right. So, I mean, this was the big headline from last night more than anything else, at least in the mainstream media. And then earlier in the week, over the weekend, New York Times had the story of the plan to give stay-at-home moms
5: $9,000. Up to nine, yep.
1: And that's, again, another just, hey, here's something that we're going to give you down the road to see why don't you vote for us. But it's another entitlement program.
5: Nice little stimulus.
1: Stimulus entitlement program, which, again, tells me that it's, you know, it's kind of desperation times. We'll see what J.D. Vance talks about tonight.
5: Right.
1: You know, I'm kind of fascinated actually more about how Vance is going to handle this versus Trump. Because, look, he's running for 28.
5: Mm-hmm.
1: And if he wants to be the nominee, and he's in a kind of a predicament because, you know, he wants to distance himself from Trump on Iran and also has a little bit more of a populist belief than Trump does, at least on economics. Like, I believe that, you know, that the stay-at-home mom bill is all J.D. him. Vance.
5: Okay.
1: So what is his position going? I'm more fascinated by that for just kind of like the political maneuvering.
5: How he languages it.
1: That he wants to do here, you know, because obviously they want to hold on to the House and the Senate, but...
5: Well, the House is gone.
1: Is he also running for
5: I'm
1: president?
5: Just saying the House is gone. I'm on the record on that. But the Senate, if that's up for grabs, we'll see. We talked about it, Brian. There was an audit done. This is a state audit. It wasn't a Trump audit. Showing that Maryland, the health department, was giving money to incarcerated individuals from Medicaid. There was a big hearing yesterday. We'll get into it.
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3: Traffic.
6: We're dealing with a crash on 95 southbound. It's a 10-minute delay to get from 895 into the Fort McHenry Tunnel. That's where a crash takes out the left lane of Bore 2. 895 southbound, 5-minute delay, Urban Avenue into the Harbor Tunnel. For the Beltway, the outer loop, that's stop-and-go, Reisterstown Road into I-70. Inner loop, pretty heavy from Park Heights Avenue into the JFX. And BW Parkway northbound, you got some heavy volume getting from Annapolis Road into Bayard Street. WBAL TV 11 weather for today. Some clouds this morning, more sunshine in the afternoon. 88 is going to be the high. Partly cloudy sky tonight, a low of 72. For tomorrow, a few clouds early, more sunshine in the afternoon, and a high around 83. Right now, it's 76 degrees. 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
7: At cloudy and 76 at 9:30, I'm Tibber Bennett. Later today, a city council committee plans to vote on legislation. It would give more authority to Baltimore police to padlock smoke shops that repeatedly sell unlicensed cannabis or control dangerous substances. Council President Zay Cohen.
8: The council's message is clear. If you continue to sell poison and prey on our kids and our communities, we will shut you down.
7: A meeting scheduled for 3 o'clock. The Baltimore City Department of Transportation says there will be some temporary lane closures on the northbound JFX beginning today, continuing through the weekend. It will be for graffiti removal. Now, this is the opening weekend for Baltimore's Rashfield Park Phase 2. The Waterfront Partnership held a Wednesday ribbon-cutting ceremony to unveil the new amenities. City officials hoping that the new space will draw locals and visitors to the Inner Harbor area. From ABC News, investigators in Miami are looking into whether high-speed on-approach and landing may have led to the deadly Amazon cargo plane crash at Miami International Airport. According to investigators, the cockpit recorder reveals that the pilots were discussing the higher speed upon landing. The cargo plane overshot the runway. This says wrongful death lawsuits have either been filed or are pending from the crash victims' families. And President Trump making a promise of what he calls a $5,000 dividend for every adult in the country. That is if the GOP keeps control of both the House and Senate after the midterm elections. And that was just one of the highlights from the GOP's midterm convention in Dallas. The president also threatening more strikes against Iran. Tonight at 7 o'clock, WBAL and ABC News will present a one-hour special as we mark the 25th anniversary of the 9/11 attacks. I'm Tibber Bennett, WBAL News Radio 1090 and FM 101.5.
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6: 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In Belcamp 95, a tap of the brakes in either direction between routes 24 and 543. You'll see a lane restriction both ways. 95 southbound, getting better from 895 into the Fort McHenry Tunnel. A crash that was there, that has been cleared. 895 southbound, still a 5-minute delay from Erdman Avenue into the Harbor Tunnel. For the Beltway, the outer loop, you got some heavy volume. Liberty Road into I-70, inner loop, sluggish. Park Heights Avenue into the JFX. And be careful on the JFX northbound between Falls Road and Cold Spring Lane. You're going to find the right lane blocked by crews doing graffiti removal. From the Mattress Warehouse Traffic Desk, I'm Brendan Joseph, WBAL News Radio 1090 and FM 101.5.
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10: For the rest of the morning hours, we're expecting temperatures to be on the rise from the 70s into the upper 80s by the afternoon. We should be able to see a peak of sunshine here and there by the afternoon, and there will be another chance, slight chance, of showers and thunderstorms into the evening hours that could linger into Friday morning. I'm meteorologist Alencia Jenkins on WBAL News Radio 1090 and FM 101.5.
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1: Well, you've got a pen and a piece of paper, and I've got a pen and a piece of paper, or maybe if we're going to do math, we want to have a pencil just in case we have to make changes because for some reason, auditors and the people who they're auditing don't necessarily agree on the math that both of them are doing. What the hell am I talking about? Well, there was a hearing yesterday in Annapolis regarding the audit of the Medicaid payment system in Maryland. Remember where
5: we talked about
1: a whole bunch of people who were in jail, prisoners, were getting Medicaid even though they were in jail, and you're not supposed to get any kind of benefits whatsoever when you are in jail because, well, you're actually with the state and there's really no need for it because you're getting your meals and you're getting your health care through the prison system. The health department said, well, wait a second. We looked at your audit, and we're not exactly sure that you're right about that. We believe that 75% of the $6.4 million in payments that you guys said in the Office of Legislative Audits were actually allowable for inmates who had been hospitalized. We don't think you're right about that. Remember, state auditor said that, well, we had some bad things going on here because we had a whole bunch of money that was going out the door to prisoners, and that wasn't right.
5: Not just that, dead people, too.
1: And dead people as well. But there was that $6.4 million in Medicaid payments on some almost, what, 2,400 people who were in jail?
5: Almost 2,400.
1: And auditor said the department did not have, they weren't supposed to get that. But the health secretary and the deputy health secretary said, I don't know about that. Our math says that actually that was allowable inpatient hospital stays.
5: Yeah, okay.
1: And that the department was still working with the inspector general to investigating the other 25% that, you know, we think was kind of wrong. But we think that 75% of those payments were actually allowable and that the money should have gone.
5: What's the problem with that,
1: prisoners?
5: There's a problem with that. The big problem is the state auditor, Brian Tannen, who was a 2.5-hour hearing yesterday, everybody, in Annapolis in front of this joint committee of delegates and state senators, this audit committee that we've been talking about, Brian, for 2.5 years, all these different audits coming through there. But the problem with the argument from the state health department, the health secretary and her deputy, as you say, were there, Mina Sesshimani, and the deputy secretary were there. The problem is that the auditor, Brian Tannen, said, why didn't you bring this up when we asked you about it? When we asked you about where this money was going to prisons, you never told us that they were being hospitalized at the time they did this, to the point where State Senator Clarence Lamb, a Democrat, who's also a doctor, by the way, everybody, he said, wait a minute, you're saying the inpatient notifications are in your database, but when the auditors went through them, they didn't see that. So bottom line is, you guys changed stuff up after the audit.
1: Right. Or you had no idea what was happening.
5: Exactly.
1: Where the money was going.
5: But I'm just saying, they made things correct after the audit was done, and maybe that needs another audit even after that. This is not the first audit, everybody, that they've gone through when it comes to Medicaid payments inappropriately going directions they shouldn't go in, which is what, Brian, the feds were saying when the feds came and investigated the state allocation of Medicaid funds and claimed that there were hundreds of millions of dollars that they said at that point going out, not 6 million. But all this raises, everybody, are serious issues in an election year. Like, where this should be yelled and screamed about. Did you know we have people, 2,400 of them, being paid in prison with Medicaid funds? Where the checks and balances secretary, who was appointed by the governor of the state of Maryland?
1: Mm-hmm.
5: The argument should be made. And dead people, not even talking about the people who aren't alive anymore.
1: All right, so a prisoner who is getting food every day and housing every day,
5: three hats and a cut,
1: winds up getting hurt or sick, mm-hmm. right, in jail.
5: Yep.
1: Winds up going to the hospital.
5: You have to care for him.
1: Right. I'm not saying you shouldn't. What I'm saying is, so they wind up going to the hospital.
5: Mm-hmm.
1: Who pays the bill?
5: We do. Taxpayer pays the bill.
1: Right, but is that federal tax dollars from Medicaid?
5: Apparently those
1: that?
5: Can be used.
1: Or is that the state of Maryland should be paying that through the health department or whatever, or the...
5: Once the state gets Medicaid payments, I do think they have some discretion in using them in certain areas. The point is, you have to document it. You have to actually keep track of it. And what the auditors found was they didn't document this stuff. They came after the fact and put some documents in there and said that it's in there, but I don't trust after the fact.
1: All right, but I guess where I'm going from is, let's just say they're flown to shock trauma.
5: Okay.
1: Right? Something happens.
5: Somebody got stabbed.
1: Somebody got shanked.
5: Somebody got shanked.
1: That's a good example.
5: Yeah.
1: Somebody gets shanked in prison, flown to shock trauma.
5: Right.
1: They're in shock trauma. Who's paying the bill?
5: We are.
1: Okay, but no, what I'm saying is, trauma is billing somebody.
5: Right.
1: The University of Maryland is billing somebody.
5: They're billing the state of Maryland.
1: Okay, so they're billing the state of Maryland.
5: Yes.
1: So the state of Maryland pays, reimburses.
5: I'm sure they do.
1: Okay. Where is that money coming from? And then is the state of Maryland saying that we should be reimbursed by the federal government for Medicaid?
5: I'm sure they are. The way that's being described here, I believe that there are monies at the prison level that are for medical purposes, but they get reimbursed, I believe, through either Medicaid funds or some other pot of money that the State Department of Health has available.
1: I guess my feeling is that this shouldn't be complicated, because people who are in jail do go to the hospital on a regular basis.
5: There's a lot of fights and stuff, injuries.
1: Yeah, and people get sick, quite frankly.
5: Sure,
1: I mean, there's, you know, people wind up, you know, with pneumonia.
5: But there's a prison hospital for a lot of the... We're talking about people who need to have medical coverage for something very serious for the most part.
1: Yes. I can just tell you, I know people in the medical field who have had patients on a regular basis who come from jail.
5: With clinks on, with handcuffs on.
1: Some of them, yes. And I sometimes have police officers sit in the room 24/7. Mm-hmm. What I'm saying, it is not an uncommon thing.
5: Not.
1: So to me, it should be pretty easy to know how the system works, the billing system works, and who should pay for it and who shouldn't pay for it. And the fact that we're still having this conversation and we're not clear about it.
5: Right.
1: After a full audit.
5: First audit. This is the second audit that's come through.
1: And them talking directly to the state about this, how this would work. And we're like, well, I don't know. I think we think that that's actually, you know, the way it's supposed to work. It's just ridiculous that we're here where we are right now.
5: It, to me, reveals what we have seen, whether it's the State Department of Transportation, where we saw the Highway Administration, $350 million that were spent without getting federal approval, or whether it's the $818 million not collected, you know, in terms of tolls and fees or whatever. There is just this casual nature of how this state government has operated. And these audits are revealing you're dealing with taxpayer money.
1: Yeah.
5: You can't be, you know, treating it like it's, you know, play money. Let's get Glenn in Joppa Town. Glenn, good morning. You're on WBO with Brandon. What do you think about this report, Glenn?
13: Hey there, fellas. I haven't seen the report, and I've heard you talk about the report. The thing that I wanted to share was you made me laugh, C4. I've never known you to be naive, but when you want to start talking about the different shades of subtle, when they hit you over the head with a promise, that's not a lot different than two chickens in every pot. It really is.
5: Well, you can say that. You can say that. But if you promise the outcome, Glenn, the outcome is what's different. You can say, I promise this, but you're not going to say, if I, you know, lose, whatever. That's the difference. That's the huge difference.
13: Trouble. Very, very subtle.
5: I appreciate it, Glenn. He went back to the topic. But at the end of the day, where I am on these audits is the fact that there really is not the pushback that I would expect from a Republican Party that is looking for issues to try to be competitive. This is a competitive issue.
1: Yeah.
5: There are these things out there that are really costing us money in this state that should be argued in an election. We're in September.
1: Yeah,
5: got 2 months to go for election day.
1: There are a lot of batting practice cup high fastballs for, you know, certain people to hit, and they're just nowhere to be found.
5: You're paying for health. You're paying Medicaid funds for people in prison. People get that. You don't have to explain a lot in that to see that's wrong.
1: Well, but it's also, you guys don't even have, you don't know how to do the math. You don't know how to do any math. Your budgeting is awful. You misspend money. You can't find money. You don't collect enough money from people who are supposed to be paying bills.
5: And you want us to give you the reins again.
1: Right.
5: You want us to give you the leadership again.
1: Right. This is one other thing I wanted to bring up, C4, in this story that I saw. This is completely kind of off topic, but you mentioned it. Clarence Lamb.
5: Yes, the doctor.
1: Who represents... And I know this happens on both Republican and Democratic sides, but how is it possible, when we talk about maps and gerrymandering, how is it possible that we have people who represent different counties?
5: Because the lines do cross over.
1: Why?
5: Because of population. And that's not uncommon. If you have a certain amount of people per state, there's 47 Senate districts. 47 doesn't always fit neatly into each county.
1: I think that's stupid.
5: But you have the equal population in each district. You have the equal amount of people in each district.
1: You shorten the number of delegates or senators per county then.
5: It's only one senator per district. They had three
1: senators, maybe.
5: Okay.
1: But delegates?
5: Delegates different. We'll talk about it.
1: I don't like it.
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15: Traffic.
6: We're starting to see some delays on 95 through Belcamp. This is both directions between routes 24 and 543. Midday construction set up. You're going to see a lane restriction in both directions. Still a little sluggish on 895 southbound. A less than 5 minute delay from Boston Street into the Harbor Tunnel. For the Beltway, the outer loop, it's stop and go. Liberty Road into I-70. The inner loop sluggish. Park Heights Avenue into the JFX. And on the JFX northbound, it's a little heavy from Falls Road to Cold Spring Lane, where crews have the right lane blocked for graffiti removal. WBAL TV 11 weather. For today, partly cloudy skies the rest of the day. 88 will be the high, partly cloudy tonight. 72 for your low. Tomorrow, some clouds early, more sunshine in the afternoon, and a high around 83. Right now, it's 76 degrees. 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
24: We'll get our first look at the Ravens' starting defense on Sunday against the Colts. Defensive coordinator Anthony Weaver broke down what the dynamic is like between him and head coach Jesse Minter and how they feel the group is looking right now.
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24: 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I'm Valerie Preactor on the home of the Baltimore Ravens, WBAL News Radio 1090 and FM 101.5.
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5: I want to return to it for a minute, Brian, our discussion with Baltimore City Mayor Brandon Scott and the issue of his office, within his office, a senior employee, as it's referred to in the Inspector General report, being upset, concerned about the access that the Inspector General was having to emails and all this stuff and pushing back. And, you know, Tony, one of our callers called in and said, well, you know, the mayor's upset because it's a challenge to his power. And to some extent, I can understand, but I think it's deeper than that. I think what we're watching is an office that was created to find fraud, waste, and abuse. And when it finds it, particularly in a situation that's, you know, that high in the mayor's office, people push back. And the question is there a level like, is it okay to be, you know, I'm going to say corrupt, but is it okay to do that stuff at that level and not at DPW or, you know what I mean, at lower levels where the reports, you can have access. You can have access to that. You can have access to this.
1: I just think
5: because you're in City Hall. This report is in City Hall, outside of City Hall.
1: My biggest kind of complaint about the mayor's stance on it, and I kind of understand where he's coming from, that this person is just digging into our stuff, stuff, and you know we've got our own process on how to do these things and weeding these things out, and it's just done to kind of embarrass us and to make us look bad. So I kind of somewhat understand where he's coming from on that. But at the end of the day, a lot of these things that they're finding are not necessarily like a black eye for the mayor.
5: No.
1: It's just fundamental government.
5: You did this wrong. Do this way.
1: Right. And also a chance for certain people in government to voice their concerns about what's happening within the agency. It's not everything that the inspector general finds. They'll go, how'd you allow that to happen, Mr. Mayor? How's that going on?
5: You know, allegedly the senior employee was abusive to the people working for them.
1: Right.
5: You know, and verbally abusive.
1: And it's something that, you know, how's he going to know that? I guess my feeling is that the executives, and it's not just the mayor, but it's Baltimore County or Howard County or education. They ultimately feel like they are going to be held responsible for everything that the inspector general holds, instead of saying, hey, I'm glad this was found.
5: Exactly.
1: Now we can fix it.
5: Well, to me, if you embrace what the inspector general finds, you won't be held. In one sense, you will be kind of looked at. You brought that person in. But on the other side is, look how proactive they are. Look what they've done to correct whatever the problem is. So to me, you get more credit for embracing what needs to be done than repelling it, than pushing against it.
1: Yes. And the question is at the end of the day, are you for trying to make government work as best as it possibly can?
5: Or are you covering up for some people that you like and looking out for people that are close to you?
1: Right.
5: And that's
1: exactly
5: the purpose.
1: Right.
5: And that's why you need an office like this, but you need something that is going to be balls and strikes to say, and particularly in a supermajority, what you don't have in Baltimore City or many of our jurisdictions, a Republican pushback. You only have one party.
1: Right.
5: You have degrees within that party, but it's only one party.
1: Right. I mean, the homeless one is a perfect example. I mean, it's still money that the state is wasting or the city is wasting, but it is the team that they contracted with to say, how are we spending this?
5: I want some money back. I know that.
1: Yeah,
5: much.
1: I mean, it's absurd. It shouldn't be that way. And now you can make the argument that the agency should know this, the one that's looking over
5: the homeless services, Office of Homeless Services.
1: And I think that's somewhat true.
5: Yes,
1: but not everything is that. The fault of the executive because of something that is brought up or investigated during an
5: investigation.
1: It only
5: is if you cover it up.
1: Yeah.
5: It only is if you don't want to embrace it. All right, everybody, listen up. Coming up after our show, the Glenn Beck program, everybody, they're going to be talking about the Lindsey Clancy juror, okay? Talking about getting over the dead children. Wow. And Pataki says that Mondami should stay away from the 9/11 memorial over globalized intifada. You remember Governor Pataki, mm-hmm. Governor of New York? And then, thanks to Joe Biden, the Taliban now rules Afghanistan with U.S. firepower. Just some of the issues that Glenn Beck will be talking about, everybody, following our program.
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6: We're seeing a delay on the JFX. This report sponsored by Perennial Farm in Baltimore. On the northbound side of the JFX, it's a little heavy from Falls Road into Cold Spring Lane. First, we've got a graffiti removal crew taking out the right lane. Now we've got the report of a crash in that same stretch, so expect some minor delays there. Through Belcamp, 95 is a bit heavy both ways between routes 24 and 543. Midday construction set up, you'll see a lane restriction in both directions. 895 southbound, 5 minutes or less to get from Boston Street into the Harbor Tunnel. And around the Beltway, not terrible. The outer loop's a little heavy, Liberty Road into I-70. The inner loop, a little heavy, Park Heights Avenue into the JFX. From the Mattress Warehouse Traffic Desk, I'm Brendan Joseph. 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
5: Hey, WBAL has full coverage as the Ravens kick off the 2026 season Sunday afternoon against the Colts Sunday morning. Our coverage begins at 9 a.m. with Ravens Game Plan featuring Kyle Yeomans and Coach Jesse Minner, followed by Ravens Report at 9:30 at 10 a.m. Ravens Game Day broadcast live from North Plaza at M&T Bank Stadium for the sold-out official Ravens Watch Party. Keith Mills, Kurt McEwen, Valerie Preactor are going to have full preview of the Colts-Ravens matchup. Kickoff with Kyle Yeomans and Rod Woodson is at 1 p.m. Your radio home for the Ravens is WBAL News Radio 1090 and FM 101.5.
1: I've never been to Seattle before, but every time I watch a game that's in Seattle, it feels like it's another country. It just feels like, I don't know, it just feels isolated. It's like, wow, is that, that's so far out there.
5: Usually rainy. Usually feels like you're depressed.
1: They must be, yeah. They must feel like it's them against the world out there.
5: Well, they have the Super Bowl champ now, so.
1: They do. It wasn't necessarily a very compelling game like that. It was close. I don't know. It was not the greatest first game of the season that I've watched before, but it's good to have NFL back in action and Saturdays with college football.
5: Yeah, so NFL tonight. So
1: we do, from Australia, where I think it's going to be Friday.
5: Yeah, exactly.
1: We'll be watching a Friday afternoon game.
5: So I think it's 14 hours difference. Yeah,
1: sounds about right.
5: 14-hour difference.
1: So it'll be a day game tonight.
5: Coming up tomorrow, everybody, it is 25 years since 9/11. Former congressman, because he was in Congress at the time, and former Governor Bob Ehrlich will join us, Brian, talk about some reflections, and we have a lot coming up tomorrow.
1: Yeah.
5: Thank you, Zach.
1: Thanks, Zach.
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9: 77. Good morning. I'm Caitlin Bancroft. A city council committee will vote on legislation that would give more authority to Baltimore police to padlock smoke shops. And we hear from Mayor Brendan Scott on the latest Inspector General report. Details coming up. But first, the latest from ABC News at 10 o'clock.
10: From ABC News. I'm Sherry Preston. Wholesale prices, what businesses pay before reaching consumers, are up once again. ABC's Jim Ryan has more on new numbers released today by the Labor Department.
11: Between July and August, wholesale prices were up 0.4%. But the 12 months leading up to August saw the index rising 5.4%, slightly higher than expected. The PPI, coupled with tomorrow's consumer price index, will figure into the Federal Reserve's upcoming decision on interest rates.
10: Much of the increase caused by the war with Iran. U.S. crude now trading at more than $100 a barrel for the first time since May. The price of Brent crude, which is the international standard, is trading at more than $105 a barrel. At the Republicans' big midterm convention in Dallas last night, President Trump made quite a promise.
23: Now, with the election just weeks away, Trump promising to pay every adult American $5,000 if Republicans win the House and the Senate.
26: If the Republicans win, you win with us.
23: It's unclear if the promise is legal, and Congress would have to authorize the payments. But the president did not say where and how he could come up with the estimated $1.3 trillion it would take to pay every American adult.
10: ABC Chief White House Correspondent Mary Bruce. There is a crane out at the Miami airport getting ready to move the Amazon cargo jet that crashed last weekend to a hangar where the NTSB will investigate it more carefully. The first wrongful death lawsuits have also been filed on behalf of the five cleaning crew members who were killed.
27: Amazon saying it will fully cooperate with the investigation, and they have been working to reach out to the families affected. Next, we expect a preliminary report from the NTSB, but that is likely weeks away.
10: ABC's Victor Okendo in Miami. Storms and high tides to blame for several days of extreme waves at the beach, erosion up and down Central California. Los Angeles also battling extreme heat and humidity. 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
9: At 10:02, good morning. I'm Caitlin Bancroft. A vote is expected today on legislation that would give more authority to Baltimore police to padlock smoke shops that repeatedly sell unlicensed cannabis or controlled dangerous substances. Here's WBAL TV 11's Jennifer Franciotti with more from City Hall.
7: Legislation being voted on today would allow police to crack down harder on smoke shops that are breaking the law by adding smoke shops to the public nuisance code. After two violations, there would be a hearing in front of the Consumer Protection Board. And then if that board sees fit, it would enable police to padlock and shut down the smoke shop.
12: The council's message is clear. If you continue to sell poison and prey on our kids and our communities, we will shut you down.
7: The council committee will meet later today. The vote should happen sometime after 3.
9: It's been more than a week since six children were found living in deplorable conditions in an East Baltimore row home, and a new fraud investigation is taking shape. Deanna Brown and her children were placed in that home by the City Department of Housing and Community Development. Brown has been charged with child neglect in that case. The mayor then called for a review of DHCD policies and procedures. The latest report from Baltimore's Office of the Inspector General details a November 2025 incident in which a senior city employee tried to block the OIG's access to their records while under active investigation. The report is a part of a long-running dispute between Cummings and Mayor Brandon Scott over the OIG subpoena and record access authority.
13: Focus of the report where the senior official asked about the IT access did not lead to any changes to the access at that time. That came later. Obviously, everyone knows why the access was taken away. But it does raise questions, very valid questions about the IG's actions.
9: WBL News Time is...
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17: Traffic.
18: In Lockhart, heavy traffic on 695 in the Outer Loop from Liberty Road to 70. Also in Parkville, delays in the Outer Loop from White Marsh Boulevard to Perrin Parkway. A crash in Baltimore City on the Jones Falls Expressway northbound at Cold Springs Lane. Two left lanes are blocked. You have slow traffic from Falls Road. Graffiti removal in Baltimore City on the Jones Falls Expressway northbound from Falls Road to Cold Spring Lane. The right lane is blocked. Expect delays there. Road construction in Belcamp on 95 southbound from 543 to 24. The left lane is closed. Road work on 95 northbound, and that's from 24 to 543. The right lane is closed. This report brought to you by Tommy's on Main. From the Mattress Warehouse Traffic Desk, I'm in Evans, WBAL News Radio 1090 and FM 101.5.
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29: Weather. For the rest of the morning hours, we're expecting temperatures to be on the rise from the 70s into the upper 80s by the afternoon. We should be able to see a peak of sunshine here and there by the afternoon, and there will be another chance, slight chance, of showers and thunderstorms into the evening hours that could linger into Friday morning. I'm meteorologist Alencia Jenkins on WBAL News Radio 1090 and FM 101.5.
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1: Hello, America. Welcome to September 10th. Two things that I think we need to remember today. September 10th is the anniversary of Charlie Kirk. I'm going to be giving the speech at his memorial tonight. And I think it's an important day to reflect on where we were, what we promised ourselves, and then just check, have I done any of those things? Did I fulfill that in any... Am I a better person today than I was a year ago? Am I more informed? Did I check on history? Am I still going to church? Whatever it is you promised yourself when you said, I am Charlie Kirk. How much of that has been done? And don't condemn yourself with it. Just notice and then pick it up. And the other thing about September 10th is this is the day 25 years ago when we were talking about things that nobody even remembers anymore. And now there was a new study out shows that our kids, and when I say our kids, people, you know, 30, 35 and younger, they have no recollection. They can't even tell you who the perpetrators were. They can't tell you the number of airplanes. They can't tell you why it happened. They can't tell you anything about it. Nothing. Tomorrow, I'm going to spend some time on that. Today, I want to spend some time on September 10th. You have no idea. If you don't remember that, you surely don't remember what life was like in America the day before the World Trade Centers came down. I'm going to start there in 60 seconds. First, Cozy Earth. There's a few things in life that happen every single day. You know, I don't know what tomorrow is going to bring. You know, you don't know what problems are going to land on your desk, what phone call you're going to get, you know, what's going to be waiting for you when you walk through the door. But at the end of it, you're going to get into bed. And that's the part of the day. It's got to be as great as it possibly can be. Nobody ever thought your sleep could be this good. That's why Cozy Earth is here. That's their purpose. The Cozy Earth sheets, they're great. 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So I'm going to tell you some things that if you're not my age, you don't know. On September 10th, 25 years ago, today, you could take your grandma to the airport. You could probably park your car in front of the airport, get out, have the keys, and say, I just got to take my grandma into the gate. And you walk grandma all the way to the gate. You walked in. You carried her bag down the concourse. You stood at the window until the plane pushed back. Nobody believes that anymore. You didn't need a ticket. You didn't take off your shoes or your belt. You had a pocket knife on your belt. You might have forgotten about it. If, you know, when grandma, if she's getting on, she's got a pocket knife, they're not taking it from her. The cockpit door of every plane was a piece of trim with a latch on it. It was the same door that you now have on an airplane going into the bathroom. That's the same door. Crews at that time were trained to cooperate with hijackers because for 30 years, hijacking meant landing someplace warm and then everybody got home by Thursday. Ask anybody over 45. Ask them if it's true that you used to be able to walk into a federal courthouse and nobody stopped you. Nobody asked you for identification. There was no metal detectors. Ask him. No concrete planters in front of buildings. No steel posts along the sidewalk. Because nobody thought of the sidewalk as a thing you needed to defend. You could walk into your kid's school through the front door at 11 in the morning with the lunch he forgot. You could go down the hall to the classroom, knock on the door, and like, yeah, Johnny forgot his lunch. Nobody's saying anything. There was no color-coded threat level in the morning news. No Department of Homeland Security. No TSA. No no-fly list. No cameras on every corner. Nobody had said the words, if you see something, say something. Talk to somebody over 45, ask them if it's true that terrorism was a thing that happened in other countries, to other people, on the third page. See if they remember what they were arguing about the summer before 9/11. Because I do. I looked it up, because I have a record of what I was talking about. Shark attacks. A missing intern. Remember Chandra Levy? I said, what was his name? Gary Condit? I think he was a congressman. It was a big scandal. They thought he had killed her. I said off the air that week, you know who the happiest person? There's two people in the world that are happy 9/11 happened, and that is Osama bin Laden and, in a way, Gary Condit. Because nobody cared about that missing intern anymore. We were still talking about whether the election had been stolen. Some things never change. But that was the country. It was so ordinary that nobody wrote anything down about it. When I say Chandra Levy, anybody my age will go, oh, gosh, I haven't heard that name forever. You hadn't thought about it. And then on the morning of September 11th, it was a Tuesday, and it was beautiful. And we all stood. We watched the towers come down. And while we were all bracing for a number of dead, do you remember what that number was? We were estimating when those towers went down that as many as or maybe more than 50,000 people were going to be dead. By a freak of nature, the buildings were relatively empty. They hit them too early. 50,000. We were doing that arithmetic in our head and in our stomach. Oh, my God. The final number came to 2,977. The youngest was 2 years old, and the oldest was 82. From more than 90 countries, because that's what the World Trade Center was. The whole world's marketplace, you know, which is precisely like why it was chosen. Why was it chosen? Do you even know? Do people even know this? Why was the World Trade Center even chosen? And who did it? 19 men did it. They were Islamist terrorists. They were sent by Al-Qaeda, acting on a crazy-ass theology that's still going strong, that considered our way of life as an offense against God. That sentence used to be so obvious that it was boring. But now, look at the gymnastics everybody has to do. How careful everybody is to avoid saying it had anything to do with Islam. 25 years on, we've talked ourselves into a version of that morning with no villain in it at all. It's just like it just happened, like it was a weather thing. And while we were counting towards 50,000 dead, there were streets in the Gaza Strip where the Palestinians were handing out candy. Don't believe me? Look it up. The video is available. Look it up. They were handing out candy. Mothers were handing out cake. They were dancing and clapping and celebrating. Everywhere else in the world, everywhere else, they were lighting candles. The Palestinians celebrated. And somewhere along the way, we decided to stop mentioning that. Why? I have to tell you, I'm going to say some things here that I take no pleasure in, but they have to be said. Stations, let me break early here because I don't want to interrupt this. Let me tell you about preborn. Every human life begins small. Small enough to be completely dependent on somebody else. Small enough to have no voice in the decisions being made around it. But size doesn't determine value. Dependence doesn't determine value. Human life has value because it's human life. That's something that Preborn understands, and they support the pregnancy centers all across this country that meet women at a moment where they might be frightened or overwhelmed or unsure of what they're going to do next. And one of the most important things that they provide is a free ultrasound, because an ultrasound changes the moment. This isn't an argument anymore. There's a screen and a child and a heartbeat. It's right there. That's why these centers exist. They provide compassionate counseling and practical support, and they help her, the mom, understand she doesn't have to face this alone. Right now, there's a mom that needs that desperately. Will you give that to her? $28 helps provide one life-saving ultrasound. $140 helps rescue five babies. 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Will you help? Will you give today? Dial #250. 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I'm telling you, the blessings that we will get for standing up for the unborn just might save us. 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
1: Let me make this declaration. We are about to find out something that we said forever. I'm not going to let them win. Not changing me. We've changed everything. And we are about to find out if the terrorists did win in the end. Because what did they want? What they wanted, they're getting. But not from them, but from us.

Instead, they're taught it's an evil system, and the only honest response is to burn the whole damn thing down. They failed when they tried to make that very point, and now we're making it for them. They just had to stop. They had to make that one point and then watch. Watch what we do to ourselves. They needed us to hate each other. They thought we would. That was the actual objective. Break the country into pieces because we won't stand together. And the rest is only a matter of time. They failed in September 2001. They failed completely. We didn't do it. Strangers stopped strangers on the sidewalk. I know you, if you didn't live through this, you don't believe me. It's true. You would see a stranger on the street and you could see that they were hurting. And you would stop and say, are you okay? We didn't know each other. We were strangers. Men who had spent a year screaming at each other on television stood on the Capitol steps together to sing badly, but sing together and mean it. There were lines around the block to give blood for people who turned out had not survived to need it. Nobody asked what you were, what party, who you voted for 6 months, maybe. 6 months. We knew what was true. We knew what had true value. And you know what that was? Each other. And now look what we've done to ourselves. For free. 19 men with box cutters couldn't do it. We've done it to ourselves for free. And the marching part of it, I think, is the most grotesque and strangest of it all. Good Americans, decent people, people I know, now out in the streets carrying water for a movement whose actual governing philosophy would be to kill you if you're gay. And the LGBTQ community marches with those flags and banners, marches for cultures where a cruise ship full of gay travelers just got turned away at a port in Turkey. And Turkey's a moderate place. And then they look at us and say, America's full of oppression, how we oppress gay people. It's one of the safest countries on earth for people that live an alternative life. And now they've convinced them somehow or another to tear that whole thing down. They call Israel the oppressor when Israel is the only refuge in that region, more open to them than maybe we even are on our better days. They'll kill you. That's not Stockholm Syndrome. That's something worse. Stockholm Syndrome takes a captor. Nobody has our kids at gunpoint. It's easier than that and worse. We got lazy. We stopped reading. In 2007, we get the cell phone. We get the smartphone. Oh, yeah, it's smart. What that's the dumbest thing we ever did to our society. And we decided that thinking is too hard. We decided thinking was a kind of rudeness and that strong feelings were the same as conclusions. You know, there are more Americans today with a phone full of photographs of food a waiter just sat down in front of them than there are Americans with a shelf of books that they've actually read. We've never had more access to every single fact in human history, and we have never known less. At the same time, we've never been more certain of what we know, even though we know jack. We have so many moral failures, but none of those are moral failures. That's just atrophy. It's just a muscle we stopped using. And it goes the way muscles go. You know, civilization takes centuries to build. This wasn't built in 250 years. This took centuries to get here. Out of 1,000 years, English common law, the printing press, the Reformation, the Enlightenment,
the founding, the long, ugly,

unbelievably tireless work of making the promise true for everybody in it. Century after century of people who never saw the payoff, just laying down another set of bricks. You know what we learned on September 11th? It can all be lost like that. Not conquered, lost, just gone. You know what I learned this September 11th? It can just be set down, walked away from, by people who just assume it just grows wild. Let me tell you something. If we lose it, people weep at that loss. The generation after this one is going to wake up in a world where the American century is over, and they'll begin to understand what it actually was. And they will spend their whole lives, maybe two generations, maybe three, clawing to recover a fraction of it. And not the America I remember before 9/11. Not the rose-colored version, the one that never existed. The real one, this one, right now, with all the arguments and the warts and the failures and the real injustices that still happen here and they still need fixing. That's what they'll be trying to get back, not manage it. Not destroy it. They'll try to get today back because they'll look at today with all of our flaws and problems, everything that everybody's whining about, and they'll say, those were the good old days. They will look at this exact moment, a country where a man can call the president a fascist on a screen the size of a barn door, on a $1,500 phone while claiming he's broke, while a machine brings dinner to his apartment. And he goes to sleep without any fear whatsoever of the midnight knock on his door. Yeah, for as many problems as we have, these are the good old days. I know nobody wants to hear it. But this is it. You're living it right now. You know, we've already proved that we can do this, not in theory. In this lifetime, in this country, with the same people we have right now. You know, when the bridges and the tunnels closed after 500,000 people were stranded on the seawall in lower Manhattan with a sky black behind them? Do you know what happened? Bet you don't. I mean, they're not teaching you anything about it. I can tell you most people have never, they never knew what happened down on that seawall. I'll tell you about that next.

0: You know, preparedness is about accepting the fact that sometimes things happen that you didn't predict. A storm knocks out of power, you know, the grid goes down, supply chains get interrupted, something happens 1,000 miles away, and within hours you're looking at empty shelves where you live. 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
4: In Baltimore City, graffiti removal on the Jones Falls Expressway northbound from Falls Road to Cold Spring Lane. Right lane is blocked, the area is slow. In Belcamp, Harford County, 95 southbound slowing up. 543 to 24, the left lane is closed for construction. 95 northbound is slowing up. 24 to 543, the right lane is closed for construction. Stop and go traffic in both directions. WBAL TV 11 weather. Cloudy this morning, giving way to partly cloudy skies this afternoon. A stray shower or thunderstorm is possible, the high 88. Partly cloudy skies this evening, becoming overcast overnight, the low a muggy 72. Cloudy skies early tomorrow, followed by partial clearing, the high 83. It's 79 and cloudy right now. From the Mattress Warehouse Traffic Desk, I'm in Evans, WBAL News Radio 1090 and FM 101.5.
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6: Cloudy, 79 at 10:30. Good morning. I'm Caitlin Bancroft. A bill set to be voted on today is a part of a broader effort to put a stop to smoke shops performing illegal sales in Baltimore City. The bill would give Baltimore police more authority to padlock the shops that repeatedly sell unlicensed cannabis or controlled dangerous substances. Baltimore's housing office is now under a fraud investigation after the office placed a woman and her 6 children into an East Baltimore row home. The kids were discovered living in deplorable conditions. The mother faces charges, and the investigation highlights concerns that funds are not getting to families in need. From the ABC News Desk, President Trump took to the stage last night in Dallas at the Republican Party's midterm convention. During his speech, the president promised $5,000 in direct payments to all American adults if Republicans keep control of both chambers of Congress in November. The president also addressed the war in Iran, floating the idea of naming the Strait of Hormuz after himself, claiming oil prices will come down as the war with Iran is won. Tonight at 7, WBAL and ABC News present a one-hour special as we mark the 25th anniversary of the 9/11 attacks. I'm Caitlin Bancroft, WBAL News Radio.
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4: In Baltimore City, graffiti removal on the Jones Falls Expressway northbound from Falls Road to Cold Spring Lane. The right lane is blocked by it. The area is slow. 95 southbound slowing up 543 to 24. Left lane is closed due to construction in Harford County. Also 95 northbound slowing up 24 to 543. The right lane is closed. Stop and go traffic there. WBAL TV 11 weather. Cloudy this morning, giving way to partly cloudy skies this afternoon. A stray shower or thunderstorm is possible. The high 88. Partly cloudy skies this evening, becoming overcast overnight. A stray shower or thunderstorm is possible, the low 72. Cloudy skies early tomorrow, followed by partial clearing, the high 83. It's 81 and cloudy right now. From the Mattress Warehouse Traffic Desk, I'm at Evans WBAL News Radio 1090 and FM 101.5.
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0: It's September 10th. We've been remembering Charlie Kirk today. If you missed any of the broadcast, hour one is pretty powerful. And here in this hour, we are talking about September 10th, and I want to use this as a measuring stick to remember where we have been. Where were you last year? And I don't mean like, where do you remember where you were? I mean, what did you promise yourself? If you did, you know, I am Charlie Kirk. If you said that, what did you mean by that? And have you done any of those things? I mean, I did this against myself, you know, last hour, and I don't measure up to where I wanted to be, what I promised myself I would do. I don't measure up. I don't think many of us do. Some of us, thank God there's some people better than me and maybe you. But we have to be able to remember. And remember, you know, as I was saying, remember that you could walk through the concourse at the airport and get right onto a plane on September 10th, 25 years ago. By the next day, you could not do that anymore. But we also just dogpile on all the bad stuff. You know, when the bridges and tunnels closed, 500,000 people were stranded right there in lower Manhattan. 500,000. Sky was on fire behind them. Black. Dust. Ash. Everywhere. I mean, it was... You know, the Coast Guard put out a call for every boat that could come. Tugboats, ferries, dinner cruises, fishing charters. You know, a guy with a Boston whaler. Anybody. Coast Guard, anybody that can help evacuate people, please come and help. In under 9 hours, they took 500,000 people off of that island. It is, listen to this, it was the largest and still is the largest sea evacuation in the history of the world, bigger than Dunkirk. And then everybody just went back to work. Everybody just went, home. Most of them never told anybody about it. And nobody organized it. Nobody was in charge of it. We just did the right thing. Those people didn't die out. They're still here. They're your neighbors. They may be the guy that you can't stand because of the sign in his yard. And when people say, you know, I want my country back, that's what they mean by that. I want that back. I want that back. That's the country I loved. But may I reverse that for a second? I want you to look at that another way. That country loved us. Not the government, the country, the thing itself. It fed people who never worked a day for it. It took in ones that nobody else wanted. Inside a generation, made children or grandchildren doctors and lawyers. It went across an ocean twice for strangers and came home and asked for nothing but the ground to bury its boys in. It made poor men's sons richer. Richer than a European duke, and we thought so little of it that we didn't even bother to write the man's name down. Do you know we are making more millionaires right now this year than ever before? People who are coming from the middle class and becoming a millionaire. This country has been carrying us the entire time, quietly, every single day, and nobody says anything nice about it, and nobody ever sends it a note. And now we've spent 25 years telling everybody it's wicked, that it's rotten. It was rotten from the start. That everything it gave us was stolen. And everything that it built should be torn down or burned down. And it hasn't stopped. And that's the part that really, it's still feeding us this morning. It's still a place people are dying in the desert to reach. It still goes on loving a generation that never once said thank you and might even be embarrassed to say thank you, America. There's a name for that. You love somebody who just won't even look up, won't even give. You just keep setting the table anyway. It's just going to keep doing it because it loves you. And it'll keep doing it until the day it can't. And it's not going to warn us. There's not going to be a letter. It just won't be there one morning. Because that's what we felt on September 11th. My God, this could be over before we hit dinner time. And the ones who come after will spend their whole lives trying to describe to others what we lost. We're telling our kids and our grandkids, and they don't believe us now. Wait until all of this is lost. We'll fail because there won't be words for it left. I want you to go back to that concourse with me where I said you could walk in with your grandma and you could walk her all the way to the gate and you could carry her luggage and nothing was ever going to. And nobody stopped you and you stood there and watched her from the window as her plane pulled away from the gate. Come back to that concourse. She's wearing her good coat. She's got the good coat on, the nice one. You're carrying the bag with the wheels that one of them just doesn't work right. You stand at that window and you watch that plane pull back. You actually wave, even though you're pretty sure she can't see you. And then you walk out into the parking garage and you don't think anything about it at all. You get in the car, turn on the radio. What's for dinner? That was a gift. Nobody told you, but that was a gift. You were handed the last ordinary morning of the old world on September 10th, 2001. And you spent it thinking about dinner or whatever else, because everything else was ordinary that day. And you were right to think about that. That's what ordinary is for. But I want to remind you, we're standing in the ordinary, a different kind, but an ordinary today, right now, somewhere in this country, there's a morning coming that will divide our lives entirely. And that day is not on any calendar. Nobody's watching and saying, I know when that's going to happen. And what we will remember about today, this Thursday, this nothing of a day, is what we always remember. Not the argument, not the elections, but the kitchen. The dog. Somebody's hand on the back of your neck. You can't save a country by loving it. But you also can't save one you've stopped loving either. You can't love the thing without loving the people in it. And the people in it are the ones we're not speaking to anymore. It is an ordinary Thursday in America. I don't know what the rest of the day brings. I hope nothing. So we can all go to bed tonight and close our eyes and not think about this ordinary day anymore. And hopefully we wake up tomorrow to another ordinary Friday. I remember September 10th, 2001. It was the last ordinary day of my life, of the America I knew. And in one day, the next morning, that ordinary America was completely different. It's weird that we call what's happening in the world today ordinary, but it is. It's just the new normal. And I thank God we got another September 10th. Recognize what we have. Don't spend this ordinary Thursday, this September 10th, the way we've spent the last 25 years of this date. I still believe we're bound for greatness and glory and great things. I still believe that our best days are ahead of us. But some days I really have to fight to believe that. But it's not going to come down to an election. It's not going to come down to politicians. It's going to come up to us on an ordinary Thursday. Just a group of ordinary big people. That's America. Back in a minute. You know, you can get used to being tired. And that's the problem. You start thinking about, you know, that moment where you wake up sore, you've shifted all night, drag yourself through another few hours, of the morning, it's just normal. 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
4: Graffiti removal in Baltimore City on the Jones Falls Expressway northbound from Falls Road to Cold Spring Lane. The readiness block. The area is slow. 95 southbound in Harford County is jammed. 543 to 24. The left lane is closed for construction. Northbound delays 24 to 543. The right lane is closed. WBAL TV 11 weather. Cloudy this morning, giving way to partly cloudy skies this afternoon. A stray shower or thunderstorm is possible. The high 88. Partly cloudy skies this evening, becoming overcast overnight. A stray shower or thunderstorm is possible. The low 72. Cloudy skies early tomorrow, followed by partial clearing. The high 83. It's 81 and cloudy right now. From the Mattress Warehouse Traffic Desk, I'm Ann Evans. 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
0: Welcome to the Glenn Beck program. Let me go to Trevor. Hello, Trevor. You're on the Glenn Beck program.
1: Hey, Glenn. How's it going? Sorry, that was really fast. So not to take up so much time here. Last time we met, you were incredibly kind to my year-old little girl. It was right after Cheyenne's performance in The Sound of Music. That was a weirdo that came up and said, "Hey, you sick, twisted freak." It was a wonderful experience, and you were just so kind to her, and she still knows he's the guy on the radio. So, just with your words and everything this morning, it's brought up a lot of contemplation and kind of where I'm at, reflection. But, so I went to the UVU campus the day they reopened after what happened to Charlie. And, it was already an unofficial memorial. There was such a profound reverence and spirit there. Like most people, I made promises that felt, myself, that I soon fell short on. So about 4 months later, after failing at keeping my promises, I was asked to perform as Thomas in a local production of Savior of the World. And I'm not an actor by any means, so I quickly dismissed that and said no. And then a second time, I got asked, I said no. And a third time, I got asked, I felt this unmistakable impression that someone's trying to reach you and you're not listening.
0: Yeah.
1: Listening.
0: Here I am, Lord.
1: It's like, here I am. It's the Jim Carrey, Bruce Almighty, send me a sign. There's all these signs and just ignore it. I had no time to prepare. I have a demanding work schedule and I prayed for help. And for days, I couldn't even sleep. And at night, my mind would run the lines, the music, everything. And all night long, I prayed, Lord, God, I need to sleep. And an answer came almost immediately, like I've never heard. A voice, you asked for my help. That moment changed me. And wasn't about a play, wasn't about a performance. It was about taking the time and making the choice, making the sacrifice. I told God, I don't have enough time for you. I don't have enough time to give you. But I gave him what I had. I had a few minutes each day, and he took that and multiplied it. And he did more with that than I ever could. And looking back from where I was standing there 50 feet away from when I made those promises to today, if there was a side-by-side comparison, I want to chase this version of myself versus who I was before.
0: What a great story, Trevor. What a great call. Thank you. Thank you. That is where we should all strive to get to where, I love his humility where, I didn't get there and I didn't, I've dropped the ball here and there, but that's where I want to be. That's who I want to be. And that is the hope of me when I was preparing the show late last night. That is my hope, that you don't beat yourself up, and that you look at where you said you wanted to be and where you are now and recognize the progress. And then recognize the place like, as I told you, I promised a lot of things and I didn't do a lot of things. I did different things and it got me to the same place, but just notice where you were and then choose again. This is where I want to be.
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6: Good morning. I'm Caitlin Bancroft. Efforts to combat illegal sales at smoke shops in Baltimore City and the city's housing department is being investigated for fraud. First, ABC News.
28: From ABC News, I'm Sherry Preston. The Supreme Court has blocked Missouri Republicans from moving forward with a U.S. House map that the state's highest court had already invalidated ahead of the November election. In a brief unexplained order and over no noted dissent by any justices, the court granted a request by a Democratic-backed advocacy group in Missouri to pause a lower federal court order that greenlit the GOP-favored map just a few days ago. The Republicans held their first ever midterm convention last night with the president's approval rating in the low 30s heading into the midterm elections. Republican strategist Neil Chatterjee admitting
29: the August producer pricing.
30: Republicans have struggled to find a core economic message since the president's second term began. The One Big Beautiful Bill Act was supposed to be their signature legislative achievement, touting tax cuts to help American consumers. But because of the two I's, Iran and inflation, Americans aren't feeling the benefits of those tax cuts.
28: The latest reading on one of those I's, inflation, shows prices at the wholesale level rising again year over year.
29: The August producer price index showed a 5.4% rise from the same month a year ago, in line with analysts' expectations. The Bureau of Labor Statistics says a third of the increase came from rising diesel prices, which jumped over 24%. Tomorrow, the government releases figures on inflation at the other end of the supply chain, the consumer level.
28: ABC's Jim Ryan. When it comes to the other eye, Iran, in addition to diesel prices, gas prices $1.30 more than before the war began. The weather again, the big story in Southern California, major waves and high tides.
31: All this comes as L.A. also battles extreme heat and humidity, with downtown L.A. hitting a heat index of 111 degrees. And a brush fire sparking near the Getty Center.
28: That's ABC's Trevor Ault in Los Angeles. The museum was forced to evacuate. 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
6: At 11:02, good morning. I'm Caitlin Bancroft. A city council committee will vote today on legislation that would give more authority to Baltimore police to padlock smoke shops that repeatedly sell unlicensed cannabis or control dangerous substances. Council President C. Cohen.
2: The council's message is clear. If you continue to sell poison and prey on our kids and our communities, we will shut you down.
6: This bill is a part of a broader effort in Baltimore to tighten enforcement of cannabis regulations, especially in light of ongoing legal and public safety concerns. WBAL-TV 11 News investigates uncovering new information regarding a fraud investigation of an office within the City Department of Housing. It's the same unit that placed 34-year-old Tiana Brown and her six children into an East Baltimore row home. She's now charged with child neglect after police found them unattended and living in deplorable conditions.
3: This email exchange with the mayor, city solicitor, and a police colonel confirms the fraud investigation. Now, we've learned the criminal case involves money designated to help needy families with rent, pay mortgage, or for repairs. We've also learned that several other housing employees are under a separate investigation for policy and procedure violation.
6: That was WBAL-TV 11 News Investigates' David Collins. At Towson University, a tuition break for students from states that surround Maryland. The university will begin offering the lower tuition starting next fall.
4: It's really part of TU's commitment to expanding access to Maryland's University of Opportunities here, aiming to bring together students from across the region to foster a diverse community that really enriches the learning environment for our students here.
6: The new rate will cover students from D.C., Delaware, New Jersey, New York, Pennsylvania, Virginia, and West Virginia. WBAL News Time is 11:04.
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18: Traffic.
19: Graffiti removal continuing this morning in Baltimore City on the Jones Falls Expressway northbound from Falls Road to Cold Spring Lane. Right lane is blocked. The area is slow. In Garrison, we have a crash on 79 southbound at 695. Two right lanes are blocked. It's crawling from Owings Mills Boulevard, a 24-minute delay. Road work in Belcamp on 95 southbound from Merlin 543 to 24. The left lane is closed. The area is stop and go. In the northbound lanes, we have construction as well. Right lane is closed from 24 to 543. In Stevensville on 50 westbound at the Bay Bridge. Construction there, the right lane is closed and there are delays. In Towson, construction on Charles Street northbound from Lake Avenue to Bologna Avenue, the right lane also closed. From the Mattress Warehouse Traffic Desk, I'm Ed Evans, WBAL News Radio 1090 and FM 101.5.
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21: 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We should be able to see a peak of sunshine here and there by the afternoon, and there will be another chance, slight chance, of showers and thunderstorms into the evening hours that could linger into Friday morning. I'm meteorologist Alencia Jenkins on WBAL News Radio 1090 and FM 101.5.
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1: Glenn Beck is on.
2: Well, it's a year since Charlie Kirk's death. And we'll talk about that, but I want to talk to you about it. 888-727-BECK. We're going to go to the phones, you know, talk to you about how your life has changed, if it has. Also, I'm going to be in Salt Lake. I leave here in about an hour to fly to Salt Lake. We're having a quick insider meeting. Just going to stop by and see a bunch of insiders. If you're a member of the insider, thank you. And then I'm going to deliver the keynote tonight at the memorial. It starts at 8:30 Eastern time, and it will be carried live at glennbeck.com, so you'll be able to watch it. I have a lot to say, and I spent more time on this speech than any speech I have given in a long time, because I chose every word carefully, because some things need to be said, but they need to be said with love. Anyway, that's tonight. We go to your phones next. Also, you know, the president's offering $5,000 if you just vote for the Republicans, we'll send you $5,000. No, that's not a good idea. I was there last night at the speech, and I want to talk about that. There's a few things that he said that I thought were really amazing, especially when he brought up John Thune. I was defending John Thune. I could have kept ice cream in that arena. Rock solid, it turned so cold in that room. We'll talk about it in just a second. First, let me tell you about Legacy Box. There are things in your house that are, you know, worth almost nothing to anybody else and absolutely everything to you. 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Let me say hi to Avi in Florida. Hello, Avi.
3: Hi, Glenn. I'm 17 years old and a Messianic Jew. You took my call last year on the program. And I just want to say, in this past year since Charlie Kirk was assassinated, so much has changed. There's been a major shift I've noticed where people aren't having conversations about their beliefs. And there's no unification even within our own party. Instead of having conversations, everyone is angry and hostile towards each other. It is sad to see. And I deeply miss the days when we all had the same goal, which was to combat leftist ideologies. You're a major inspiration to me, Glenn, and so was Charlie. Thank you for everything that you do for our movement.
2: My gosh, you are so together. You're like, that was the nicest executive brief I've received ever, perhaps. My gosh, Bobby. I'm sorry you feel that way, and I know what you're feeling. Have you been able to reflect on the day at all and see any progress, even if it's just in you?
3: I've definitely seen progress within myself. I've been able to speak more boldly about my beliefs. Charlie's the whole entire reason that I got into politics. And you are too, Glenn. I've been listening to you since I was 10 years old with my mom. So I definitely see some progress, but I also feel like we're taking a few steps back at the same time.
2: What do you want to be when you grow up? I know you're 17. What are you thinking you're going to do?
3: I definitely want to go into the political realm. I would love to be a journalist and do what you do and have my own show someday. I would love to do that. But I'm kind of just seeing where the political realm takes me.
2: I just had to ask Ricky for permission on this. I would love to mentor you any way I possibly can. I would love to meet you. I want you to reach out to Ricky. We're going to get you her address, but I want you to reach out to Ricky. And you know, if you want to intern or whatever, I'd love to meet you.
3: I would love that. Thank you so much. That means a lot.
2: You bet. Thanks, Avi. Let's go to Idaho. Amanda. Hello, Amanda.
4: Glenn, hello. Thank you so much for sharing your footage
0: of that morning. And I just want to share that that day will be a memory that will last forever. I am a pharmacist, and I have made a career change. I will be going into being a nutrition health coach. I am looking into being a grief counselor. I am looking at completing the Peterson Academy program, as well as taking Hillsdale College courses.
1: Good for you.
0: And I'm just wanting to fill the gaps that are in my community. I want to serve people, and I want to show them the love of Christ.
1: I feel like such a slug. Such a slug. One of my goals was to complete a bunch of courses with his Hillsdale's. What I think I completed one. My wife and I were going to do it together, and then we just got busy, and we. So I got to get back to that, and then you know I'm struggling with that one. And look at you. You're like, and I also. I'm thinking about building a 100-story building by myself. I'm going to make it out of paper clips, but I think I could do okay. All right. Well, overachiever. Thank you. Amanda, that is, it is so great to hear from you. Thank you for giving us a little white pill.
0: Oh, well, and I must admit that the Hillsdale College courses have gone on the back burner myself as well, but that is something that I'm going to excel at completing. I've started a couple courses, and I will be completing them. So that is my next step of completion.
1: They're brilliant, and they're free. I mean, that's the amazing thing is you could go. Hillsdale is giving these unbelievable courses, and you can learn so much from them. Thank you, Amanda. Let me go to Jessica in Pennsylvania. Hello, Jessica.
4: Hey, Glenn. Hi. I want to ask you two things. First, I want to tell you that for me, we are blessed to have had Charlie, and we are so blessed to have you.
1: Thank you.
4: And that's just a full stop statement.
1: Thank you.
4: But I'm curious about your position on something. I want to know what you think.
1: Oh, boy. Here it comes.
4: Wait, we lost you.
1: You said you, well, we lost you. I want to hear what you think about what?
4: Buying votes. We don't buy votes. You can't claim that we are dealing with a corrupt election system and then corrupt the election system.
1: You're talking about the speech Trump gave last night.
4: I am.
1: Yeah, where he said, how did he say it? Do we have the clip? Because I left before he finished his speech. I had to be at another event. So I had to leave before he finished. And I missed this part, but I did read about it. But I want to hear it itself. Do we have the clip, Ricky?
5: I am looking. But if we don't, I don't think we do. But if we don't, he offered everyone a $5,000 Trump dividend if the GOP wins this November.
1: Yeah, that's a problem.
5: I would argue, though, he's not buying votes because there's a lot of people who aren't going to vote for him and they would still get the money. But he's offered to give us refunds, dividends before. It's never happened. I'm not that worried about it, but I understand why people are concerned.
1: I don't like the principle of it. However, I didn't see it. Did it feel like one of those things like, I just might give a dividend. I might give a Trump. What do you think? Trump dividend, 5,000. Was it like that?
5: It sounded like he put some thought into it.
1: Okay, that's a problem. That's a problem. I will tell you that we've had conversations where, you know, he has said, you know, communists. Of course communists are going to win. They offer you free everything. And he said to me at one point, you realize what a great communist I would be? I could give away free stuff. We could do that. We don't do it. Our principles say we don't do it. But I'd make a great, wouldn't you agree? I'd make a great communist. I could give it all away. Yes, I do. And he was joking at the time. So I know he knows the principle. I don't agree with that statement. And I also, I mean, if we're making all this money that he says we're making, you know, on, you know, tariffs and everything else, put it towards the debt. Please put it towards the debt. And while you're at it, tell him to stop spending money. Stop spending. We're at a point of no return. This has got to stop. And we don't offer people free money. So I hope that answers your question. No. Sorry, no $5,000 for everybody. It would be nice if we could do that. It'd be nice if we believed that, wouldn't it? I mean, giving a dividend and saying, and I think this is what I heard Vance say afterwards, you know, saying, okay, that's not what he meant exactly. He means that we have all these things coming in. Then you call that not a Trump dividend. You call that tax relief. You call that, you know, we just had, I love the fact that we're making extra money. Good. If we're making it on tariffs, what are the point of what were the founding points of the tariff? The tariffs were to pay the taxes so the people didn't have to pay taxes. So if we have money, and this is just another way of saying it the proper way. Look, we have tariffs so we can reduce taxes. So if we're a Republican Congress, because the Democrats won't do this, but I will get this done, we're going to give everybody a share of the tariffs that are coming in. We're going to pay down the debt or whatever you're going to do. And we're going to take and give everybody a $5,000 pay cut. And that's, the Democrats won't ever do that, but or a tax cut. We'll give everybody an additional $5,000 tax cut. You could say it that way, and I don't necessarily have a problem with it, but I don't like it when we start to get into socialist kind of things like, hey, and I'm going to give you a free gift. And no, thank you. No, thank you. All right. Back in just a second.
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1: You know, every mortgage payment that you make represents something. Years of work, years of making the payment when, you know, there were plenty of other places that money could have gone. And over time, you have probably built a substantial equity in your home. Meanwhile, the credit card debt can be sitting on the other side of the fence, and that's charging you 20% interest or more. And that is, you're hemorrhaging money there. And you know it. You know it. American Financing helps homeowners explore whether using home equity to consolidate high interest debt to lower their monthly obligations. You don't have to reset your mortgage, your low interest mortgage, and you can get that down to maybe a 5% instead of 20%, 5%. Please, please do this before September. I just don't think, no matter what Donald Trump says, I don't think that they're going to lower the interest rate. I think their interest rates

0: I really feel you with your sadness and your nostalgia. And
1: you know. That's really bad. I hope I'm more than that, but yes, okay. Thank you.
0: But I have a 20-year-old son, yeah. And I started taking him to the student summit in Tampa, and I saw Charlie Kirk emerge and grow, mm-hmm. And I could see it. I could see it. I could see the joy and that he had for this country. I saw young men and young women there filled with hope and excitement about the future. It was palpable in those arenas. It was palpable. And here I'm the old guy sitting with another friend who's a parent, you know, in the back watching all of this and listening to his radio show. But before the last summit, he was in the concourse and he was giving a talk about marriage and encouraging young people to get married and telling young men what they're being told that's wrong. And I just had this moment where I thought, I think there's hope for the future if people will start talking about faith and family and love of country and integrity and these character traits that we know to be so important. And so that's what I mourn today, is the joy and the hope that's lost for our young people to see that example. And to see that maybe there's another way of living. And I pray that God will find another Charlie Kirk to speak to our young people about those things, because I really do fear for the future if we don't, as people our age, start to mentor young people and find ways to get the message out.
2: 100% agree.
0: And, you know, we are Charlie, but we need to be Charlie's voice for our young people, too.
2: I agree with you. I'm glad you called in and said that, because I agree with you. And, you know, the one thing, you know, you said you saw Charlie's joy. And I think that's the biggest difference between me and Charlie and others and Charlie is Charlie was always full of joy, no matter what was going on. And I think that's connection to God, but it's also a little bit of the cloth you're cut from. You know, I kind of grew up in a weird old family. So, you know, he connected with joy all the time. So he was, no matter what was going on, he was joyous. And that is what's contagious. You know, that's what Ronald Reagan had too. And in some ways, that's what Donald Trump has. You know, when you go see him and you're watching him live, if you don't have Trump derangement syndrome, you don't have to like the guy. But the guy just exudes fun and joy. You know what I mean? He's like, we're going to make it's going to be great. And you know, there's just something about it. And that is contagious. But I tell you, I don't think. We shouldn't be looking for another Charlie Kirk. Oh, like, I can't believe I'm saying this, but I don't think that's the way God's going to work. I think he wants all of us to do it. I think he wants all of us to do it. I don't think we shouldn't be praying for another Charlie Kirk. I agree with you, what you said at the end. We need to be building them in our own children. All of our children, we should be trying to build that into them. Not so they go out and they sit at a table and do what Charlie did, just because they will affect more people in their life than most of us clowns on podcasting have ever done. Just because if they are full of joy, they're full of truth, that's infectious and people want to know what made you that way. And that's much better than preaching it. Let me go to Grace in New York. Hello, Grace.
3: Hello.
2: Hi.
3: Glenn?
2: Yes?
3: It has been a long 20 years. You signed my mom's pottery when I was a child.
2: Signed your mom's pottery?
3: I grew up, yes,
2: okay,
3: in Rochester, New York.
2: Wow.
3: You signed one of my mom's bowls. I have a picture of you and my mom on the fridge.
2: Mm.
3: I have grown up listening to you, hearing you, you and Sue. The Tipper's brownies was an inside joke to my whole family for so damn long. I'm sorry I'm not as
2: that's all right.
3: Delicate with my words as Avi, yeah, from earlier. She was wonderful.
2: Yeah.
3: A year ago today, I was pregnant with my first son. Mm. And I was terrified to give birth to a boy the way things are today against men. When

0: Charlie Kirk died, it was so horrifying because I agreed with him. I agreed with Charlie Kirk. So do I deserve to die? When my son grows up, is he going to have to face this? You and Charlie have brought me and my family so close to God. And you've made me proud of who I am and my views in a time when it's really scary to be proud of that.
1: I will tell you, I have a son, and I was terrified to have a son because I don't know how to be a dad. And you know, my dad, we never went fishing or, you know, things that dads are supposed to do with their sons. But it's been one of the greatest joys, and I still worry about him. He's terrified to talk to women, terrified because of the way men are treated, the way, you know. He's like, Dad, he said to me, I was walking down the hall. I saw this beautiful girl at school and we made eye contact and she smiled at me and I smiled at her. And I just wanted to stop and say, hi, what's your name? And he's like, I just stopped and I turned around and walked the other way. And I went, why? And he said, Dad, you don't know what it's like. Am I going to end up on her TikTok being made fun of because I was, you know, creepy because I talked to her in the hall or whatever. He's like, it's just a different world. That has to end. That has to end. We just have to give our boys strength and courage to endure this while this insanity is going on. But it will fail. It always fails. It will fail. Hopefully we don't have to wait for a spectacular failure like so many generations have had to go through in the past. Hopefully we'll just kind of sober up and go, wow, that was a weird time, huh? Glad we're past that. But I pray for you, pray for your son, and you're right about our boys. Pray for our boys and mentor boys as much as you can, as much as you can. They need good examples in front of them. All right. Back with more phone calls and more on the convention when we come back. You know, dogs never get to make the big decisions about their life, you know? Have you ever said your dog down and went, we're thinking about moving. What do you think? No. He doesn't even decide what he eats. Doesn't decide when it's time for a checkup. In fact, if it was up to our dogs, they would never go to checkup. And when they start slowing down, you can't sit down and say, what's bothering you? What hurts? That part is up to you. You notice that he's not moving the way he used to. Maybe he's taking the stairs a little longer. Maybe he's less eager to get up. Oh, it was killing me when Uno was like that. 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
5: In Baltimore City, graffiti removal on the Jones Falls Expressway northbound from Falls Road to Cold Spring Lane. The right lane is blocked by it. In Garrison, a crash on 795 southbound at 695. Two right lanes were blocked. Roadwork in Belcamp on 95 southbound and northbound from 543 to 24. WBAL TV 11 weather. Cloudy this morning, giving way to partly cloudy skies this afternoon. A stray shower or thunderstorm is possible. A high 88. Partly cloudy skies this evening, becoming overcast overnight. A stray shower or thunderstorm is possible. Below 72. Cloudy skies early tomorrow, followed by partial clearing, the high 83. It's 81 and cloudy right now. 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
4: Cloudy 82 at 11:30. Good morning. I'm Caitlin Bancroft. Today, a city council committee will vote on legislation that would give more authority to Baltimore police to padlock smoke shops that repeatedly sell unlicensed cannabis or controlled dangerous substances. Baltimore police are searching for overstepped man to death in North Baltimore last night. Officers, they were called to York Road just before 7:30 and found the man who had been stabbed half a mile from Loyola University. The 48-year-old was pronounced dead at the scene. Delegate Rob Long is hosting a town hall tonight to address the Back River Wastewater Treatment Plant in Dundalk. It centers around the smell coming from the plant. A report from the Maryland Department of the Environment says the stench could be caused of operational failures. Long is encouraging people to appeal their property tax because of the smell. From the ABC News Desk, the United States Supreme Court has again rejected a congressional map backed by President Donald Trump in Missouri. It comes after a brief court battle before ballots began going out for the November election. The new map was drawn in an effort to help Republicans gain an additional seat. Tonight at 7 o'clock, WBAL and ABC News present a one-hour special as we mark the 25th anniversary of the 9/11 attacks. I'm Caitlin Bancroft, WBAL News Radio.
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5: In Baltimore City, graffiti removal on the Jones Falls Expressway northbound from Falls Road to Cold Spring Lane. The right lane is blocked by it. In Garrison, a crash on 795 southbound at 695. Two right lanes are blocked. Roadwork in Belcamp on 95 southbound and northbound from 543 to 24. WBAL TV 11 weather. Cloudy this morning, giving way to partly cloudy skies this afternoon. A stray shower or thunderstorm is possible. A high 88. Partly cloudy skies this evening, becoming overcast overnight. A stray shower or thunderstorm is possible below 72. Cloudy skies early tomorrow, followed by partial clearing, the high 83. It's 81 and cloudy right now. 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
14: Welcome to the program. There's a couple of things. There is the glennbeck.com today. There is a tape that we just found because we were going back and looking at some archives. And we just found the show that we were going to record for the day that Charlie died. And I was recording it early in the afternoon or in the morning, actually, which we usually never did. And for some reason we did. We never record, you know, prior to the show. We just say, okay, let's go. And then they start rolling tape and then we go. This time, for some reason, and I think it's because we were probably 20 seconds away from air or from recording, that they were, when they were counting it down, they were recording. And then I saw my wife on the outside of the studio door and I said, hold on just a second. And it's when I found out about Charlie and when Ricky first found out about Charlie. And it's weird. It's a weird tape. And I've learned, I've found some things about me and I'm like, oh, that just seems weird. And Ricky felt the same way about her. And it just, we were in a broadcast mode. We hear this. We don't know what we don't know. You know, when you think somebody's been shot, you don't necessarily think shot and killed and somebody was being rushed to the hospital. We didn't even know it was Charlie at the time. And then we find out that, no, it's Charlie and he has been shot and it's bad. And we see my wife because she's in on the phone with my daughter who's there in the crowd trying to get out. Anyway, it's 9 minutes of remarkable tape. We didn't even know it existed. It's never been seen before. It was just seen by me this morning, and it's at glennbeck.com if you want to see that. We have a great show for you on tomorrow's broadcast, and I want to talk to you about 9/11, the 25th anniversary of 9/11. I have a few things to dish out on that one tomorrow that you don't want to miss. But I do want to spend some time because I went to the Republican convention last night. And there's a couple of things that I really want to mention from Trump's speech. Do you have a list of everything he has? Let me see if I can put them in order. Can I just see that list real quick? So let's say down here. Okay, so the first thing the president said that I want to give you three things. First thing the president said that I noticed was he said at one point, you know, when this country really starts to roar, maybe 5 or 10 years from now, okay? So that's verification of everything I've been telling you. He's working long term. He's fixing the plumbing and the electricity and everything. He's taking the house and he's, well, everybody's like, yeah, you know, this wallpaper is bad and, you know, our kitchen table is broken. He's like, no, we got to repoint the entire foundation of the house or nobody's going to care about the wallpaper or I got to fix the foundation. So he's fixing the foundation. That's why he said in 5 to 10 years. But what he said was when it's roaring in 5 to 10 years, try to remember. Now, what would Trump normally say? I was the one who did it. He said that I was the guy who started it, meaning it's not just him alone, which I know that's little, but to me, I watch for moments of who he really is. And let me show you the next thing, because these kind of all build on each other. He thanks John Cornyn. Listen to this. Cut 11.
15: Ted Cruz worked very hard on the wall, and so did John Cornyn. So did John Cornyn. They both did. Both senators. We had a lot of support, but without the wall, you know, we built this massive, beautiful, great wall. Beautiful because it works. We could never have the numbers that we have, which is right now. Think of it. And these are made up by Democrats, the people that do these statistics. Zero illegal aliens have entered our country from the southern border in the last 15 months. Zero.
1: So what did he just do? He was being gracious. Everything that he has, everything that the press has been saying about him, he doesn't care. He doesn't care if the Republicans win. First of all, the guy does not need to be out stumping for the Republicans who have really done nothing for him. Okay? He doesn't need to be out there stumping for him. He knows I gotta have at least a wall so we're not dealing with all the other nonsense that will, I need two more years. I gotta have these guys. And when everybody says he doesn't care, the first thing he does is he goes on the road and he, odds are this is not gonna work out well for the Republicans. Because they've just blown all of their opportunities to do so much. And so he comes in at the last minute and is like, I'm going to be there. I don't care how many times. I'm going to keep going and I'm going to campaign for him. So the entire thing will be, this is the way the media will spin it. Trump's failure. Trump couldn't get it done. Trump's grasp on the American people. His magic is over. Whatever. They'll blame the losses on him. And he's taking that on voluntarily because he knows it's important for the country, not for him, for the country. So he's taking that on. And then he's doing the opposite of what the media has said. He hates John Cornyn. He might, but he didn't need to be gracious there. John Cornyn is a non-entity. He's done. He didn't need to thank him. And then he does something political again. This one is remarkable because he knows this is not going to be popular. Listen to cut 12.
15: And John Thune is here from the Senate. Where's John? Where's John? No, John is working hard. He's got great opposition. He's got great opposition from the Democrat Schumer and these guys. They're terrible. Got great opposition. He's working very hard. He's going to have great success. You watch. We are going to have great, great success with our Republican senators.
1: And by the way, we have never seen Trump lose a room. Never. Not once. Even when he said the $5,000, which I think most Republicans are like, no, I don't want any of that. Even when he says something like that, people will generally go, okay, yeah. And they're just in the spirit. I've never seen him lose a room. When he said John Cornyn, it was polite applause. But I thought, and I think everybody thought, that's really gracious. What is he doing there? What he's doing there is, guys, I need this guy. I'm going to be gracious. I'm going to say, no. Look, he's going to be better. He's going to do great things in the future. I don't know if that's a winning strategy with John Thune, but again, that's something that all the people in the press said he'd never, ever do. One other thing. And this is the biggest. If I could sit with the president today and sit with his speechwriters, this is what I would say. Stop saying this. Cut 13.
15: We have more money being spent from outside countries and companies. Over $20 trillion. That's 5, 6, 7 times higher than any country ever. Not just here, any country ever. Over 20.
1: Notice there's no applause.
15: Remember, I've been saying 19.2, but now it's over 20 for less than 2 years, substantially less than 2 years. When the two-year number comes out, that number could be $25 trillion being invested here. The record, by the way.
1: Now, that's just Pavlov response, I think. That's just Pavlov. That's like, yeah, that's great. You know why? You know why he needs to stop saying, he doesn't need to stop this point. He needs to stop saying it like this. This is what he needs to say. You know, I've been talking about $19, $20 trillion being invested. Let me tell you what that means. That money is coming in from foreign companies and foreign countries investing. And how are they investing? They're building factories. This is a nation that is going to build cars again,
14: in our own factories again. We're going to start making things again. We are, that $20 trillion is the job for your son, or if you're just getting into college, that factory will be open and will be taking applications. We are building America's strength again. We're going to be builders again. Stop with the $20 trillion. Who cares? I mean, it is so impressive, and I understand why he's saying it, but he's giving the American people, and I don't mean it this way, but I kind of do, he's giving them the, he's giving them too much credit. They don't understand. He thinks of things like business. The average person is not thinking about, well, what is, they're thinking, where's that money going? It's not going to me. I don't even know where that money is going. What does it mean, you're invited? It's like when he said last night, do you know we've set 80, and I rolled my eyes, and then he saved it. He's like, you know, we've set 80 records on the stock market, 80 or 90. We've broken 80 or 90 times this year. We've broken records in the stock market. And I'm like, nobody cares about the stock market. That sounds like rich people are getting richer. Okay. And then he said the right thing, which means to the average American, your 401k has gained. The average 401k for the average American is up $50,000 in value. You've made in 1 year $50,000 in your 401k. Now I understand it. Now I understand why the stock market is important. People don't think of themselves as investing in the stock market. They think rich people are. But most people, just through their 401k, almost everybody is invested in the stock market. So when it does go up, but you have to tell people that. When you say we're investing, you have to tell them what are they investing in. And why does that matter? They're building factories. Okay, can you be more specific? Yes, we're going to start building things because we're not going to be reliant on everybody else. And what do those factories need after a building, after the investment? People. They're going to be hiring thousands and thousands of Americans. You'd even throw in good union jobs. I mean, he's looking at it from 40,000 feet. And I think everybody, and it's got to be hard. Everybody in his world, you know, is like a besant. And they know exactly what that means. The average person doesn't. He's always been so good at talking to the average person. I watched him last night and I thought, he's not necessary. He's trying to talk to the average person, but he's not using the language the average person understands or relates to. And yet at the same time, I think everybody in that room walked away liking him. If you don't hate his guts, if you understand the guy is funny. I walked out, the guy standing next to me is like, guy's a comedian. That is a really, he just did a really hard comedic routine off the cuff. And he does. He walked out of that room going, I love that guy. I love that guy. I mean, I'd even disagree with him strongly on a few things, but I love that guy. That's the takeaway. The question I was left with is this going to mean enough? Is this going to mean enough? If people understand when he said, I want you to consider that I'm on the ballot. If people understand that, because he really is, it's over. We lose the Congress and the Senate. We lose the Congress and it's going to be trouble. But we lose the Congress and the Senate, which could very well happen. Because we didn't go out, you lose him. He's going to do nothing but defend himself. He's going to be on offense, on defense the entire time. And all of the hard work that he's put in for 2 years is going to be gone. So, yeah, consider he's on the ballot because he actually is. 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
4: Traffic.
5: A crash in Garrison on 795 southbound at 695. Two right lanes are blocked. It's crawling from Owings Mills Boulevard. A 51-minute delay. The crash involves a tractor trailer. 95 southbound slowing up 543 to 24 in Belcamp. And northbound 24 to 543. The right lane closed for construction. Stop and go traffic there. WBAL-TV 11 weather. Cloudy this morning, giving way to partly cloudy skies this afternoon. A stray shower or thunderstorm is possible. The high 88. Partly cloudy skies this evening, becoming overcast overnight. A stray shower or thunderstorm is possible. The low 72. Cloudy skies early tomorrow, followed by partial clearing. The high 83. It's 83 and cloudy right now. 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
4: I'm Caitlin Bancroft. 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And Mayor Scott reacts to the latest Inspector General report. 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
14: I got to tell you, we're having an argument here about what happened at the convention last night with Ana Paulina Luna. And she's walking on stage, and the speaker before...
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14: So Scott Turner, football player, former NFL player. Okay, former NFL player. So, and everybody's like, did you see he was going to slap her on the butt on the way out? And he didn't. But he almost does. Okay, he catches himself. He's like, whoa, don't do that. And so we were arguing about this, about, you know, look, he's, and I say this as somebody who doesn't watch sports at all. And because I don't watch sports, and women who don't watch sports, other guys who don't watch sports, you're going to be with me on this. Guys in sports touch each other's butt a little too often. They're constantly slapping each other on the butt. I don't get it, but that's what they do. It's the culture. So he's walking out, and he's doing the thing he always does to all guys. I'm going to slap you on the butt. It doesn't mean anything except it's my culture. I'm going to slap you in the butt. And then he's like slapping you on that butt. Not that butt. Not going to do that butt. That's what happened. There's no sexism in it at all. At all. You know, if I would have walked out, I bet he would have slapped me in the butt. I bet he would have. I bet he would have. And I would have turned around and punched him in the face. How dare you? I'm not a piece of meat, you monster.
23: So glad you can call like that. So closely.
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4: Good afternoon. I'm Caitlin Bancroft. A city council committee will vote on legislation that would give more authority to Baltimore police to padlock smoke shops. Details, but first, ABC News, 12 noon.
9: From ABC News, I'm Wayne Cabot. With little time to spare before the election, just 54 days away, the Supreme Court this morning made a definitive ruling on one of the lingering questions. Will the hastily redrawn map favoring Republicans be allowed to stand in Missouri? The High Court says no.
10: In a brief, unexplained order with no noted dissents, the Supreme Court granted a request by a Democrat-backed advocacy group to block the GOP-favored map. A federal judge earlier this month attempted to greenlight the congressional map, despite Missouri's highest court directing the opposite. The decision likely ends the legal whiplash over Missouri's map 2 months to Election Day and hands Democrats a small victory in the nationwide mid-decade redistricting war. Peter Haralambos, ABC News.
9: Barrel of oil surging yet again today. Brent crude up 4% more, now $105 a barrel. Gas prices are really jumping up 19 cents since Monday to a national average of $4.27. President Trump promising as he left for Dallas for the Republican convention that prices will fall below $2 a gallon after the election.
11: With the president's approval rating at a record low 33%, some Republican candidates in competitive races are opting to skip this convention entirely. Now, tonight on night two, Vice President J.D. Vance will be the headline address, but the president is also expected to speak again.
9: ABC's Mary Bruce in Dallas for day two. Last night, the president floated paying $5,000 to every adult, regardless of how they vote, as long as Republicans win Congress. That would add over $1 trillion to the $40 trillion national debt as prices keep creeping up.
12: Between July and August, wholesale prices were up 0.4%. But the 12 months leading up to August saw the index rising 5.4%, slightly higher than expected. The PPI, coupled with tomorrow's consumer price index, will figure into the Federal Reserve's upcoming decision on interest rates.
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4: At 12:02, good afternoon. I'm Caitlin Bancroft. A vote is expected today on legislation that would give more authority to Baltimore police to padlock smoke shops that repeatedly sell unlicensed cannabis or controlled dangerous substances. WBAL TV 11's Jennifer Franciani. More from City Hall.
27: Legislation being voted on today would allow police to crack down harder on smoke shops that are breaking the law by adding smoke shops to the public nuisance code. After two violations, there would be a hearing in front of the Consumer Protection Board, and then if that board sees fit, it would enable police to padlock and shut down the smoke shop.
28: The council's message is clear. If you continue to sell poison and prey on our kids and our communities, we will shut you down.
27: The council committee will meet later today. The vote should happen sometime after 3.
4: The latest report from Baltimore's Office of the Inspector General details a November 2025 incident in which a senior city employee tried to block the OIG's access to their records while under active investigation. The report, it's part of a long-running dispute between the IG and Mayor Brandon Scott over the IG's subpoena and record access authority.
29: Focus of the report where the senior official asked about the IT access did not lead to any changes to the access at that time. That came later. Obviously, everyone knows why the access was taken away. But it does raise questions, very valid questions about the IG's actions.
4: That was Mayor Scott speaking on the C4 Brian Eamon Show this morning. It's been more than a week since six children were found living in deplorable conditions in an East Baltimore row home. A new fraud investigation is taking shape. Tiana Brown and her children were placed in that home by the city's Department of Housing and Community Development. Brown has been charged with child neglect in that case. The mayor is calling for a review of policies and procedures. WBL News 7 is 12:04.
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5: Traffic.
13: Graffiti removal in Baltimore City on the Jones Falls Expressway northbound from Falls Road to Cold Spring Lane. Right lane is blocked. Also in Garrison on 795 southbound at 695. Two right lanes were blocked by a crash. It's crawling from Owens Mills Boulevard. A 31-minute delay. That crash involves a tractor trailer. Road construction Belcamp on 95 northbound from 24 to 543. The right lane is closed. 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
17: For the rest of the morning hours, we're expecting temperatures to be on the rise from the 70s into the upper 80s by the afternoon. We should be able to see a peak of sunshine here and there by the afternoon, and there will be another chance, slight chance, of showers and thunderstorms into the evening hours that could linger into Friday morning. I'm meteorologist Alencia Jenkins on WBAL News Radio 1090 and FM 101.5.
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0: Welcome, everybody. Thursday edition of Clay and Buck starts right now. It's just going to be Buck today. You'll be hearing my voice alone. Clay is traveling. He'll be back with us tomorrow. Of course, he sends you all his regards, and he will be rip-roaring and ready to go on our Friday show. Got some great guests coming up today. Next hour, Ann Coulter will be with us. And she is going to talk to us a bit about the Lindsey Clancy jurors. More of them coming out, including one of the men who was going along with the not guilty by reason of insanity verdict. I've seen him now appearing in the media. We'll discuss that. Tomorrow is also the 25th anniversary of 9/11, which we will be discussing quite a bit. I am part of what is known as the 9/11 generation, people who came of age and lives were changed by 9/11. A lot of people now, younger people, weren't alive during 9/11. Young adults weren't alive during 9/11. So there is this sense that we have to make sure that people do adhere to never forget and remember what happened that day. We'll talk about that tomorrow. Obviously changed my life. Somehow I ended up in the Central Intelligence Agency after 9/11 because of what happened. That's something we'll be discussing today. I know is a solemn day for all of us, and it's the 1 year anniversary of the Charlie Kirk assassination, which we were on air with you when that horrific news was breaking, and I have the very sad memory. I mean, it's hard to think about, first of all, Charlie being shot, but also I had been told when I went on Fox News right after the show, I'd been told that Charlie didn't make it, but it wasn't official yet, and they were asking me to weigh in on whether he might make it. You can imagine what that was like, and for all of you who cared so much about the work that he stood for and the mission, what he built, it's a tough day. And I would also remind everyone that the forces of evil that day were on full display. A left-wing radical assassinated our friend and one of the most powerful voices in the conservative movement, and somebody who was talked about as a future leader of the right, already was a leader, certainly of younger people, but it's still hard to believe that Charlie's not here. I was not a close friend of his. We knew each other, had a good relationship, but I know a lot of people that I have pretty close friendships with Charlie was near and dear to them, and it's going to be hard for them. But I think about his wife, Erica, and his two children who, you know, don't have their dad, and because the left is, unfortunately, an ideology that embraces far too often political violence. Far too often. Whatever the number is and whatever the percentages are, there's too much. So those are my thoughts just off the top for both today and tomorrow. Something that we do need to dive into would be Trump at the midterm convention, the RNC convention, which is underway. I listened. I will tell you how I did this, because I have a lot of course, prep to do for today, a lot of things to get ready for the show. I listened to the speech on 1.5x so that I could get through the whole thing. And Trump was certainly having a good time up there. It was a reminder of the fact that he is not only a political force, he is the greatest political entertainer of our lives. People will say Reagan was as engaging, polished, and even funny as Trump at times. Trump gives a show. When Trump stands up there on the stage, it is a show. It's not just a speech. It is it's like a one-man traveling band. And he had a lot of that last night. He was very funny. But the one thing that he said, I'm wondering how many of you will feel about this. I think that there could be pretty profound disagreement on whether this is, well, a good idea or not. We'll see. As Trump would say, we're going to take a look at that. But here he is saying that if the Republicans, this is cut one, if the Republicans win the House and the Senate, he will issue a dividend of how much? Play cut one.
1: Because we've done so well, and because our country is making so much money, that only I can make this promise to you. And here is my promise. If the Republicans win the House of Representatives and the United States Senate, both of them, because of our economic, tremendous economic success, like in history, we've never had anything like what's happening, but because of our tremendous strength and success economically, I will issue a dividend to every adult citizen in the United States of America for $5,000.
0: A $5,000 a person dividend. So this would require legislation, I think, and an appropriation from Congress. The cost of this would be $1.2 to $1.3 trillion, they estimate. We are at $40 trillion in debt. The 1 year deficit is about $1.8 trillion. It would be larger, by the way, this one time payment, than the entire defense budget for the year. So a few thoughts on this. One is, I love the ebullience from the president. I like that he's optimistic. And don't worry, I'm aware of the fact that I am often pessimistic in comparison to my esteemed co-host Clay on some of these matters. So I want to make sure I balance that out today and give you a fulsome perspective on these issues. And I'm fair to the fact that the president of the United States has done overall an excellent job in his first 2 years, and I certainly want to see him in a position to continue the mission for two more years with the Senate and the House in Republican hands. But on this issue of the $5,000 dividend, let me tell you, on the one hand, there will be I'll give you some of the pros and some of the cons. The first, I'm actually going to start with the con. Is it going to happen? Probably not. Right? So that's one. Maybe we don't spend too much time with it, because is it really going to happen? I'm not saying Trump has no intention of doing it. Is it likely to occur? Probably not. But let's assume for a second that the feasibility is, because remember, Democrat, he said if Republicans keep the House and the Senate, just start with that. If Republicans keep the House and the Senate, we're going to do this. Now, on the pro side of things. So he's already said it's a conditional, right? He's not saying, I am doing this. He said, if this, then that. Okay. Is this likely to mobilize more people, get them to show more enthusiasm about this midterm? Is this going to help with turnout? Is it indicative of a president who recognizes that there are a lot of people, and maybe you're among them, maybe you're not, but there are a lot of Americans who are frustrated with high prices, frustrated with the cost of things because of inflation. And I must remind everyone, this inflation has been largely the result of, or I'm sorry, entirely the result of government policy, government overspending. So the idea that we're going to spend more to help with the pain from the overspending, that may be, I don't know, not landing the way that it we would like it to. That may not be quite as effective in politics as I would like to see it be. So this goes into the we'll see category. By the way, the thing that's getting by far the most attention from Trump's speech, just to be clear, from last night. And Trump was in incredible spirits. His energy is phenomenal. Like I said, very entertaining. I listened to the whole speech this morning. And I think that he's doing what needs to be done to tell the American people about the good things that have been accomplished by this administration. The incredible wins. I mean, he says this is the best 2 years of any presidency ever. It's very Trump, but it's been a very good 2 years. So I think the president has done an excellent job. Overall, I really do. the midterms will be viewed at some level as a referendum on that, even though he's not on the ballot and he recognizes this. The economy and the cost of things is central to all of this, right? That's going to be the big thing, the big deal. And Trump is also recognizing that his administration is going to be dealing with a much steeper climb to get to the promised land if, in fact, we don't maintain the House and the Senate. This is cut three. This is Trump from last night just saying, look, I'm on the ballot in a sense. Play it.
1: So I'm asking you to pretend that I'm on the ballot. I'm on the ballot. I'm on the ballot. Just one more time. Because if we lose, you're going to lose your border. You're going to lose your tax cuts. You're going to lose your safety and security. You're going to lose your wealth. Our country is going through hell. You will be going through hell just like you did just 2 years ago. We went through hell. We were a laughingstock all over the world. We were laughing. They don't laugh at us anymore, do they? They don't laugh.
0: So he's saying it. This is do or die for MAGA in term two with this midterm election. It's very important. It has to get done here. If the $5,000 dividend is effective as a promise politically, only time will tell. There are people, I think, who will view it a little bit negatively, maybe very negatively. And I understand what they're, including on the right, I might add, are people who are open to voting for Trump this time around. Maybe they did last time, but they're frustrated with, I think the price of Brent crude is over $100 right now. We've been saying all along that the price of gas is high, things are going to be tough in this midterm. The macro factors for the midterm are tough. Trump is an eternal optimist. He is the unstoppable force, and that was certainly on display last night. But it is going to come down to how much in this last leg of the race Ken Paxton, you know, kicks to get to that finish line. It's going to come down to how much Michael Whatley in North Carolina wants it. It's going to come down to whether enough Alaskans show up and don't get confused between which Dan Sullivan is on the ballot because of the dirty trick the Democrats are playing up there in Alaska. I mean, it will be all these individual races collectively coming together that determine what the next couple of years are like. Remember, my friends, a Trump administration that has a majority in our Congress is one thing. A Trump administration that is being hobbled by the lunatic left, even if they only have a slim House majority, it's going to complicate matters. It doesn't mean it's the end. We still can get judges through in the Senate. We still can have budgetary policy and things that will, or executive policies and things that will be, meaningful. But yeah, we need the Congress with the budget. But this is going to be the focus, I think, of certainly all of Trump world and those who have backed him in this mission, in this agenda, up to this point, from now until the election.

0: They don't care because they hate our country. And they are Democrats. And they're very, very wrong.
1: They are Democrats. And they are very, very wrong. I hope that is in the minds of every sane voter going into every important election just now, weeks away. I mean, or when does early voting start in some of these places? This is going to be upon us very quickly. If you want to share thoughts on the 5,000, but I think my guess would be most of you will say, you know, we'll see. It doesn't really matter that much either way because it's unlikely to happen. And so there's not a need to put too much focus on it. But it was the big policy reveal of last night's speech. But definitely call in or send us your talkbacks on that one. And we'll get into that and much more. We'll talk a little bit about the situation with Iran as it is continuing in the background of all of this and much more. 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
5: Traffic. A crash in Garrison on 795 southbound at 695. Two right lanes are blocked. It's crawling from Owings Mills Boulevard. The crash involves a tractor trailer, a 32-minute delay. WBAL TV 11 weather. Partly cloudy skies this afternoon. A stray shower thunderstorm is possible. The high 88. Partly cloudy skies this evening, becoming overcast overnight. Low 72. Cloudy skies early tomorrow, followed by partial clearing. The high 83. It's 84 and cloudy right now. 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
7: Welcome back in to Clay and Buck. We will get some of your calls here and your feelings about how the RNC in Dallas is going so far. Clay's actually going to be in Dallas. Later on, we'll have our friend Jade Warwick of Jade Warwick Report. She's at the RNC reporting from there on the floor. She'll join us in the third hour to kind of tell us what's been going on and how it's all looking. A lot of focus on Ken Paxton last night from, I shouldn't say a lot of focus, but it's clearly a focus of the efforts of the RNC in Texas to get more enthusiasm and attention on that race, because the polls are saying it's closer than it should be, whether you believe the polls or not. I mean, it doesn't really matter. It's just giving us a snapshot right now. But this Tallarico guy, oh, we got some more on this Tallarico fellow to discuss here. He is a slippery one, which is not a surprise, I'm sure, to any of you. And you'll want to hear his latest take on some of this stuff when we come back in just a minute. So like I said, light up those lines, hit us with those talkbacks, and we will make sense of all the craziness. Do you want your data off the internet? We all do. All you have to do is track down every data broker that has your info. The problem is there are hundreds of them, and each one has its own opt-out form. Some make you upload a photo of your ID to the people selling your data. Some just ignore you completely. A recent Senate report found brokers making opt-outs harder on purpose. Broken links, buried forms, requests that go nowhere. So deleting yourself by hand isn't just a task. It's a part-time job that never really ends, because the data creeps back up online about you. 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
8: Cloudy 83 at 12:30. Good afternoon. I'm Caitlin Bancroft. A bill set to be voted on today is a part of a broader effort to put a stop to smoke shops performing illegal sales in Baltimore City. The bill would give Baltimore police more authority to padlock the shops that repeatedly sell unlicensed cannabis or controlled dangerous substances. Baltimore's housing office is now under a fraud investigation after the office placed a woman and her six children into an East Baltimore row home. The kids were discovered living in deplorable conditions. The mother faces charges in the investigation, highlights concerns that funds are not getting to families in need. From the ABC News Desk, President Trump took the stage last night in Dallas at the Republican Party's midterm convention. During his speech, the president promised $5,000 in direct payments to all American adults if Republicans keep control of both chambers of Congress in November. The president also addressed the war in Iran, floating the idea of naming the Strait of Hormuz after himself, claiming oil prices will come down as the war with Iran is won. Tonight at 7, WBAL and ABC News present a one-hour special as we mark the 25th anniversary of the 9/11 attacks. I'm Caitlin Bancroft, WBAL News Radio 1090 and FM 101.5.
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10: Traffic.
11: 795, bumper-to-bumper traffic southbound leaving Owings Mills Boulevard. That continues to the scene of a multi-vehicle crash before the Beltway. One of the vehicles involved is a tractor-trailer. Only one left lane able to squeeze past the activity southbound 795 just before the Beltway, absolutely crawling from Owings Mills Boulevard. Beltway traffic clear with no road work either direction by Liberty Road. 95 in Harford County, they're working northbound after Route 24 in the right lane. The slowdown begins just before the exit at Route 24. WBAL TV 11 weather, a mix of sun and clouds today with high temperatures in the upper 80s. Mostly cloudy tonight, stray shower or storm possible, lows in the low 70s. From the Mattress Warehouse Traffic Desk, I'm Dan Offer, WBAL News Radio 1090 and FM 101.5.
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17: After a season-opening win over Towson, Brian Newberry's midshipmen set sail Saturday night on a three-game road trip at Florida Atlantic.
18: 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All the good things. We rushed for 500 yards. We just got to really continue to get better each week, and we'll get better off of this film. 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
19: 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And Navy scores on their opening possession of the season.
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7: Talafrico on Fox News. That is a thing that happened that we have to discuss here, my friends. And I think you all know where this is going. We've told you this is what's going to happen. The old Democrat two-step, the head fake, the hard turn toward the center just in time for the votes to be cast. They try to fool us at the very end. They're not going to fool you. They're not going to fool me, but they try to fool some people. And unfortunately, sometimes they are successful. I don't think they will be this time, but I am watching closely because you know that the media, a lot of the media is going to be in Tallarico's pocket. They want a win in that Texas Senate, I think, more than anywhere else. If they could just pick, because of what it would mean. I mean, it would be like if we won a seat in California on the Republican side. It would be going into their backyard. It'd be walking into their kitchen and just drinking the soup like it was ours. You know, that's what they are hoping for here. And Tallarico is in the phase of the campaign where he is going to say whatever he has to say to fool enough people to become the next senator from Texas. That's it. That is the mission. That and to be kind of charming and, you know, to be a little, oh, shucks, y'all, you know, I just, the whole thing, right? We know where this is going. So some of the clips that we've been playing on this show, and they've been played on all the shows because it makes for great commentary fodder. Things that Tallarico has said in the recent past that are really record scratch moments that we thought, oh, well, there's no way he can win in Texas if he believes X or Y, or that XY and XX are different. There's no way he would be able to pull that off, right? Well, get ready for the rehab tour here on the in the media. Let's go through some of these, shall we? Tallarico asked, this is cut 9, are there still, in fact, he had previously said there are 6 genders. This is what he says about that. Now play it.
0: During the 2021 hearing, you said there are 6 biological sexes. Do you still believe that, standing here with me right now?
10: No. I've missed the mark on some of my past statements. I will be the first to admit it. What I meant is that there are 2 sexes, and then there's a small percentage of people with genetic abnormalities. I obviously didn't say it correctly. There are not 6 sexes. There are 2. And I think the reason that politicians in that convention center across the street want to talk about 6 sexes is because they don't want to talk about $6 diesel. Everywhere I go across the state of Texas, people are struggling to survive in this economy. They are struggling to afford the basics: groceries, gas, utilities, health care.
7: And you see the pivots. He has been well trained. He has been well coached in recent months on this, and you are seeing and hearing the results of it right now. First of all, I love this. I have missed the mark on some of my past statements. It's a slightly more euphemistic, I misspoke. That's what he said. I misspoke. Oh, did you now? Oh, you didn't think that then when you said the obviously crazy thing. Now you are a sane, good old, reasonable Texan. He's got his cowboy boots on and his Stetson, and he loves, you know, cattle and football, and, you know, he's doing the whole, he's like the, like doing the cosplay Texan thing, right? Okay, sure. But even what he says, I thought, there's so much to work with in this. He says that there are 2 biological genders, and then there are people with, essentially very rare gender issues, like being a hermaphrodite or intersex. No one, I want to be very clear, no one on the right, the GOP, that's not the issue. We know that there are people. It is, I think, 1 in 100,000 births, something like that. It's very rare. But we know that there are people who are intersex, and that there are ways that that is handled and has been handled for a long time. Generally speaking, there is far more of the sexual characteristics of one than the other, of one gender than the other, and it's very clear, like, there's a vestigial, I don't want to get too into this, it's, you're getting into some, but there's a vestigial, parts of the other team, and they will remove them and then just leave what was there, and then the person will go forward as one gender. But that tends to be the way that this goes. That's not what the transgender movement is. It very explicitly is not that. The transgender movement is, I am a physical gender male. I now decide psychologically, because I say so, I am female. You have to say, you being society, you, everybody, I am, for all intents and purposes, a woman. Indistinguishable from other women for in every way that matters. And it's just not true. So he's playing a game here. It's not about intersex. It's not about hermaphrodites. It's him just trying to pretend he didn't believe the crazy thing that the left told him to say when he said it. Okay. Now, getting even deeper into this. Tallarico, a national ban on transgender surgeries for minors. Play cut 10.
0: Would you vote in favor of a national ban for transgender surgeries when it comes to minors?
10: Absolutely. And in fact, in the legislature, I voted for an amendment that would have restricted the bill in question to a ban on surgeries for minors.
0: In 2023, you voted against SB 14. That was the Texas law banning transgender surgeries for minors and puberty blockers. How come you voted against that?
10: Because the bill was overly broad. And in fact, if you go back and check, I voted for a major amendment to limit the bill to banning surgeries for minors. So I've been consistent on this issue.
7: Ah, now he's saying that he's of course, opposed to transgender surgery for minors. Oh, of course, all along. Really? Really, Mr. Tallarico? It's just, this is the rewriting of his history, which he's just trying to do long enough to fool people, because if he manages to squeak out a victory in this Texas Senate race, it doesn't matter what he then does, because he'll have 6 years to just march in lockstep with the Democrats on everything, including things like transgender surgery for minors. And they will laugh. They will laugh about this if they are able to pull. Again, I think Paxton's going to win, to be clear. I am not. There's no doomerism in me, my friends. All right. Trump gave a great speech last night where we are invigorated on the right. The money is flowing into the media markets. The country is overall had a good 2 years. Very good first year, particularly fantastic for a fantastic first year. And as I said, that the no matter what, and this is why sometimes I think I can be maybe sound a little salty in my critique of some aspects of administration policy. And it's because I really want to see them win. I think of it like I'm a coach and I just want my team to bring back the W so badly. And I don't want to refuse them the honesty and the accountability to get there. And so this is why sometimes I've got to say I'm not, for example, the $5,000 thing, I'm not sure that that's the move. I could be wrong, but I would not have said that this is the move. It is what it is. Maybe it's going to work out great, and I'm totally wrong, and I hope that that is the case. And also, much more likely, I think it will be forgotten and nothing will come of it. I think that's much more likely. So it doesn't really matter, but it's because I want to see the Trump agenda enacted so badly, and I want to see things go the way, improve for everybody in this country. The funny thing is the irony of the unbelievable hatred that the Democrat Party has had for Trump all along, stretching back to when he came down the escalator in 2016, was it 2016, they would rather the country suffer than Trump get credit for things going well. And this is why I understand very well it is a binary going into this midterm. Is the Trump administration imperfect? Because any administration would be. They're going to come up short on some things. They're trying. But are they pushing in the right direction everywhere? Yes. Is there still work to be done? Absolutely. Are they head and shoulders above the Democrats who are now claiming that they'll do a better job on the economy and prices and everything else? Of course. Of course. But this is now just a messaging war. There's reality and there is perception. And Democrats are doing all that they can to mold perception, to convince just enough people in this country that if only the lunatic socialist Democrats, as Trump is calling them, if only they were in charge, you would be able to more easily afford your monthly bills, and you'd feel like you're getting ahead financially. That's it. That is the entirety of what they are trying to convince people who are convincible, who are persuadable in this election. And this is why Tallarico is out there now playing cleanup on his previous statements, too. And that's why he pivoted, even when talking about transgenders, to gas, groceries, prices. Gas, groceries, prices. This is all, we've known this all along. This is where it's all heading. That is the fulcrum upon which this midterm will turn. Here he is on, by the way, more trans stuff. This is 11. Play it.
0: And what about biological men competing in women's sports? That's a big deal here in Texas.
10: That's right. And I oppose trans athletes playing in girls' sports if it endangers safety or fairness. Every sport has to be safe and fair. As a former public school teacher, I care a lot about our student athletes. I care a lot about our students. And so I will oppose trans athletes playing in girls' sports if it risks safety or fairness.
7: See, he creates a conditional there so that it sounds like a walk back to most people. Oh, I oppose trans athletes playing girls' sports. That's what a lot of people will hear. Oh, he sounds kind of reasonable there, right? That's the right answer. Of course you should oppose it. But he has a conditional. If it endangers safety or fairness, that is a show, that is a tell to Democrats, the left, the socialists, the progressives, all of them. Oh, he's leaving it out so that down the line he can be in favor of trans women in competing in, or trans men rather, whatever, trans women competing against women in sports, men who competing against women in sports. He's showing them that there's wiggle room there for him to go back. So that's the double game that he's playing. Oh, sure, I oppose it, because it always endangers fairness. That's the whole point. There is no world in which a trans man is playing against women in athletic competition where it is fair. It is always unfair. It is inherently unfair. That is the whole point. And it is also, depending on the sport, I mean, probably less so in ping pong than in football, but, you know, it endangers women too. Yes, of course it does. It endangers them in volleyball. It endangers them in sports you wouldn't even think are dangerous. So why the conditional? You see why. It's crafted. It's poll tested. It gives him the wiggle room in the back, on the back side of it, to keep the left happy and know that his heart's not really in what he's saying. But on the front side, he can say, I've already addressed this. I've already said what I think about this on trans women or whatever it is, trans athletes playing in girls' sports. But maybe the funniest walk back, actually, I'm going to give you when we come back here in just a second. The one that really takes the cake. Some of you will probably know what it is just from previous clips we've played here. What is the one thing that Tallarico said that now he is, there's no way for him to just play it off? So what does he say about it when it comes to the nature of God? Mr. Tallarico, so Christian, right? We will discuss this in a second. Got to stay with me. All right. 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
23: Traffic.
3: This report is brought to you by Audible. 795 southbound, leaving Owings Mills Boulevard. The pace improving. Tractor-trailer crash before the Beltway that had been tying up the two right lanes for quite some time has now been cleared. Everything open southbound 795. On 95, there are delays northbound in Harford County through the long interchange with Route 24. Road work ahead well before Route 543 in the right lane. Southbound, everything is open, running without delay. 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
7: As promised, the most... wow, walk back from Tallarico in this Fox News interview, because he knows the Texans aren't going to vote for a guy who going into election day is still saying, well, I think God is, well, I think there are 52 genders, and I think the trans surgery on 10-year-olds is a good idea, and that men don't have an advantage over women in athletics, and I think that, you know, God was a communist, and he would have loved Stalin and all the things that he did, and, you know, I that's not going to work, right? We know that. So he's trying to just create a new version. There's a new version of Talafrico. Not as freaky. Not as freaky, this Talafrico. And here he is with the comment that you all remember. Remember, he said, God is non-binary. And cut 12, here he is with that one. Play it.
0: In 2021, you said God is both masculine and feminine and everything in between. God is non-binary. Do you still stand by that?
10: I was being provocative with that statement. I get that. What I was trying to say is that you can't use human categories to define God. And that's not controversial theologically.
7: God is non-binary. God uses, they, them pronouns as well as Z pronouns. And also, guys, this is who's going to be the next senator from Texas. Come on. Come on. Can't allow it. We have so many of you in Texas listening to this right now. We cannot allow that madness. You have to step up. You guys have to get out there and vote. D, Jamie, let's do some talkbacks. This is D on the talkback list. Jamie in South Carolina, play it.
5: From Jamie in Somerville, South Carolina, I love and respect our president, but I don't want $5,000. I want the price of diesel and I want the price of gasoline to come down. I want electricity to be more available, and those are the things he needs to be working on. End this war, get gas prices down, and the economy will take off like a bolt of lightning. That's it.
7: Cut C, Jim in Minnesota, similar topic. Play it.
6: Jim from Minnesota. I totally disagree with President Trump's $5,000 offering. I'm a Trump supporter. I'm a conservative. And it sounds like a bribe. Man, trying to throw money out. We already have $40 trillion in debt.
7: I can tell you, those are the first two talkbacks. So if you agree, disagree, send us your talkbacks or give us some live calls. We're going to talk Lindsey Clancy, jurors, and trial with Ann Coulter coming up.
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30: Good afternoon, I'm Caitlin Bancroft. Efforts to combat illegal sales at smoke shops in Baltimore City. The city's housing department is being investigated for fraud and lower tuition at Towson University. First, ABC News, 1 o'clock.
31: From ABC News, I'm Wayne Cabot. The Supreme Court this morning effectively ripped up and threw away the map the Republicans in Missouri drew at the president's request to squeeze out a majority Democratic district. in Congress. ABC's Catherine Falder says the justices sided with Democrats 54 days before the election.
2: It certainly is a loss for Republicans going into the midterms, of course, because they obviously hoped that that new map would be used. And now the Supreme Court is saying that that old map, that 2022 map, must be used. This map was already used during those primary contests.
31: Democrats say it's a bribe, that $5,000 check President Trump promised last night to all U.S. adults on the condition Republicans win Congress in November. Republicans are relatively silent about the idea. Democrat Senate Leader Chuck Schumer says Trump is trying to bribe the American people for their votes. As to what it would cost, Senator Chris Coons of Delaware, Chris Coons calling it a $1.3 trillion attempt to pay off voters, which would explode the deficit, making a bad economy worse. Separately, Trump is promising $500 checks in just a few weeks to people in 30 states who he says were overcharged for Obamacare. Lindsey Clancy juror Nick Dargy tells ABC's Aaron Katursky that the holdout juror never explained himself.
3: There was several times I would ask him to show us like evidence or, you know, describe a witness testimony that helped to prove what he was saying. And he couldn't.
31: 16 former University of Michigan hockey players allege in a federal lawsuit that they were subjected to sexualized hazing that became a standard part of the program's culture for two decades. The lawsuit claims legendary coach Red Berenson and longtime assistant Mel Pearson knew about and encouraged the abuse. Wholesale inflation picked up last month, 5.4% now, year to year. 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
30: At 1:02, good afternoon. I'm Caitlin Bancroft. A city council committee will vote today on legislation that would give more authority to Baltimore police to padlock smoke shops that repeatedly sell unlicensed cannabis or controlled dangerous substances. Here's Council President Zeke Cohen.
4: The council's message is clear. If you continue to sell poison and prey on our kids and our communities, we will shut you down.
30: The bill is part of a broader effort in Baltimore to tighten enforcement of cannabis regulations, especially in light of ongoing legal and public safety concerns. WBAL TV 11 News investigates, is uncovering new information regarding a fraud investigation of an office within the City Department of Housing. It's the same unit that placed 34-year-old Tiana Brown and her six children into an East Baltimore row home. She's now charged with child neglect after police found them unattended and living in deplorable conditions.
15: This email exchange with the mayor, city solicitor, and a police colonel confirms the fraud investigation. Now, we've learned the criminal case involves money designated to help needy families with rent, pay mortgage, or for repairs. We've also learned that several other housing employees are under a separate investigation for policy and procedure violation.
30: WBAL TV 11 and News investigates David Collins. At Towson University, a tuition break for students from states that surround Maryland. The university will begin offering the lower tuition starting next fall.
17: It's really part of TU's commitment to expanding access to Maryland's University of Opportunities here, aiming to bring together students from across the region to foster a diverse community that really enriches the learning environment for our students here.
30: The new rate is due to cover students from D.C., Delaware, New Jersey, New York, Pennsylvania, Virginia, and West Virginia. WBAL News Time is 1:04. I'm Caitlin Bancroft, WBAL News Radio, 1090.
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28: Traffic.
8: 795 southbound at the Beltway. Tractor trailer crash has been completely cleared. There are no longer any delays coming from Owings Mills Boulevard to join the Beltway. Now onto the Beltway, the outer loop just tapping the brakes briefly near I-70. Inner loop coming through Catonsville, slow traffic building right at the exit for Frederick Road. There's a work crew. They're blocking the right lane as well as the exit for Frederick Road. So the slow traffic now from Wilkins Avenue. Ahead on the inner loop, brief delays from Green Spring Avenue to the JFX. 95 into Harford County, a slow roll north passing Route 24. Work zone just after the Route 24 interchange. That blocks the right lane. Southbound, everything now open and running without delay.
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10: Overnight temperatures falling to the low 70s. There will be a chance of a few showers later on into the evening hours. More likely chances to get the wet weather will be farther to the south. We'll warm up into the low 80s by the afternoon on Friday. Clearing skies should see some sunshine before sunset on Friday. I'm meteorologist Alicia Jenkins on WBAL News Radio 1090 and FM 101.5.
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0: Second hour, Clay and Buck kicks off now. We're joined by the always insightful and fascinating Ms. Ann Coulter. She is, of course, Ann Coulter of many best-selling books, and she's got a Substack, Unsafe, which you can all go check out for her podcast or writing. And she will be on Rumble tonight at 5, streaming live, I believe, 5 Eastern. So it's very exciting stuff. Ms. Coulter, great to see you. Clay sends his regards. He is on his way to Dallas, which is taking one for the team. That's all I can, you know. I skipped this one. I'm like, I'm good. Thank you. I'm not going to be in Dallas. But I want to ask you about this. And you know, on the one hand, it's I think everyone now is dealing with the aftermath of the first Lindsey Clancy trial and seeing these jurors come out and saying to themselves, oh, this is exactly what we thought it was, which on the one hand, I guess, goes to show that we're right, but also we assume that these people were total loons. What do you make of what these so it's not, you know, it's not good that this is what a jury of your peers looks like in Massachusetts. These women who have come forward, do you think that they are setting back women in some way? Is this, where do you come down on this whole issue of the women in the pink shirts outside of the Clancy trial and now these jurors who have come forward who are exactly what we thought they were?
1: Well, I'm very disappointed you are not assiduously reading my columns, Buck. I began last week's column by saying I think this Lindsey Clancy trial ends that whole thing about how we can have a woman president. And it's not just that she's a psychopath. Men can be psychopaths, too. In fact, probably several of them were president. But the 200 or hundreds of women standing outside and the female jurors all making the point this, oh, this could have been me. I could have been the one sitting there. And, oh, you know, hormones, they make us nuts. That used to be the most misogynistic, anti-feminist, retrograde thing you could possibly say. A woman can't be president because of her hormones. You know, she could flip out, get angry, and drop a nuke. And now we have hundreds of women stepping forward saying, yep, don't let me anyplace near a nuke. No, in fact, I might commit a triple homicide and you gotta let me go because, hormones. One other thing, I get a little sick of this idea. You see it a lot in New York City where, a madman will push someone in front of the subway, you know, rape a woman on a subway platform in the middle of the day. Happens relatively frequently, all these things. And the victims of the crime, then of course, the perpetrator has always been arrested 1 million times. The family's victim, sometimes the victim himself, will often say, I don't blame the perpetrator. I blame the city for not providing mental health services. People need to understand mental health isn't like cancer or, you know, leukemia, or diabetes, where we have something we can do and we know scientifically that it works. You don't just get a psycho and say, oh, well, that's the green pill. Then he'll be fine. No, mental illness is mental illness, and I don't care if, I mean, some things can be cured, can be helped medicinally, but psychopathy, murderous psychopaths, I don't care if, and this is like going back to the days of the Salem witch trials, or maybe we need an exorcism. Whether you call it pure evil or demonic possession or, quote, mental illness, they need to be locked up.
0: Well, this is what I've said to everybody as well, Ann. Okay, so let's say she gets the not guilty by reason of insanity verdict on the next trial, which I think a lot of people will believe is likely, given that it was 11-1 this time around. And we'll get to the lone juror guy in a second here. The holdout.
1: The hero.
0: The hero, yeah, the rogue, the Leonidas at the Pass of Thermopylae, rallying the Spartans against the crazy harpies of outer Massachusetts. But I have to say, well, first of all, you'd never want this person, Lindsey Clancy, to be near you or your children ever again. So the notion that she could be released from this hospital to me is completely insane. But beyond that, have you seen the male juror now who's come out? There is this trend now, very clearly, of not just the female jurors, now this male juror has come out. The bad guy in all of this, the person who gets the anger of a lot of those who are watching this trial, is the holdout juror and not Lindsey Clancy. They're far more angry at the holdout juror than they seem to have ever been about the murder of three defenseless children.
1: Yes, one of the interesting things about the feminized male on the jury who ruled with the ladies, she couldn't help herself, it was her hormones. One of the things he was particularly indignant about was that the holdout jury used the actual exercise bands that Lindsay Clancy used to strangle to death her three adorable little children. And just pause for a moment to think of the sort of violence involved in that. I mean, it has to take more than a minute each. These small children kicking, gasping.
0: It's
1: for
0: the
1: air.
0: Worst thing. And, it's the worst thing imaginable. Not to step on your words here, Anne, but there's nothing worse. There's nothing worse.
1: Yes. So since everyone seems to have forgotten that, apparently the holdout juror used those exact exercise bands to demonstrate this on a water bottle. And that's what the jurors were upset about.
0: Oh, we have it. We have this clip, by the way. And here, let's let everybody.
1: A water bottle. But you're,
0: this is exactly
1: you're cool
0: what I mean, by the way.
1: Lindsay Clancy doing it on the kids, but the water bottle that goes too far.
0: This is cut 25. Everyone can listen to exactly what Ann's talking about. Listen to this. Play it.
2: He took the exercise band out of the bag, grabbed an empty water bottle, and tied the band around the water bottle and pulled it.
3: Did he explain why he did that?
2: No. He might have. I'm not entirely. I think I was just so shocked that he did that. Like,
3: is that a mimic of how she killed the children?
2: Yeah, I assume so, yeah.
3: What'd you think when he did that?
2: I was shocked. It didn't make any sense to me. Like, we're not in here to play detective, or it's not a game of Clue.
0: I actually think they are kind of there to play detective, and he's shocked by that, but not by the triple murder end.
1: Right, and this has nothing to do with a game of Clue. The other 11 jurors have completely forgotten about what the heinous crime of slaughtering these three small children. If I could bring up two things I don't have an answer for, maybe you do. I'm surprised that nothing more was made of the fact that, to quote Donald Trump on a Republican he hated, how quickly Lindsay Clancy's husband remarried. I'm surprised no one looked into whether part of the reason she wanted to kill her children was perhaps suspicions of an affair. That has just been completely dropped by the wayside. And incidentally, the fact that he is so supportive of his wife and blames the pharmaceutical companies, bear in mind that he stands to make a lot of money because he's suing the pharmaceutical companies and the hospital. So it's in his interest to say, oh, I don't blame my wife. I blame that they didn't give her the green pill. And the other question I still have, and maybe you know the answer to this, I think a lot of people were asking, is how is it the defense attorney knew before we had the results that 11 jurors were for acquitting and there was one holdout? He can't know that. I mean, if this were, people took this seriously, I think that would be a pretty big breach of jury procedures.
0: Oh yeah, no, we were talking about that, Ann, when it happened, and I was completely in the same position of view of just flabbergasted that there was actually an effort by the defense team to use the fact that there were jurors trying to bully a juror to then bully the judge into removing the holdout juror. And I was like, if you can do this, you'd never have a mistrial. What's the point of a jury trial in the first place?
1: Because
0: they passed notes. They passed notes from the jury pool. They passed a note that said apparently there's one hold. Like they and there's not really.
1: But how did he know the 11 were for him? That is a violation. Unless Massachusetts has some weird rules, I don't know about. The jury deliberations are supposed to be secretive, and if they're passing a note to one of the attorneys in the case telling them what the vote is, it's shocking, and I haven't heard anyone mention that get out? I mean, the entire jury ought to be disqualified and perhaps charged.
0: Yeah, I agree. The whole thing to me was completely bizarre. We've only got a few minutes in, but I did want to get on this one because I have taken the position on flock cameras that I understand why people are upset about the abuses, but get rid of the abuses. Don't get rid of the technology. That has gotten me a lot of heat from people that agree with me on a whole range of things. Would you like to weigh in on this issue? Because I've seen some of your tweets on it.
1: Yes, I would. I've been tweeting about it, and I also talked about it in last week's. In fact, I just posted it on my Substack, last week's podcast on Rumble, tonight at 5 p.m. I'm going to be doing it again. I suspect... I mean, I don't understand when everything else is under surveillance. This is how we caught Brian Kohlberger, by the way, the one who slaughtered the University of Iowa students. It was 100%, oh, luckily the neighbors had their own cameras and, you know, Walmart had a camera. But, you know, basically every place you go, private people are allowed to have these cameras. It is how a lot of crimes get solved. If you can see it from the street, then there's no expectation of privacy. It's absurd to compare this to being, as some have, being stopped at the airport, harassed, undressed, separated from your property. No, just go about your day. You're already on candid camera half the day. Also recall how cameras, again, luckily it was on a university, so they could have the cameras, were used to catch the killer of Charlie Kirk. I mean, they had a minute by minute, movie of his movements. And yeah, there have been abuses. I pointed out on my Substack, as a devotee of, you know, forensic files, there was at least one case of a policeman who used to pull over hot girls driving on the highway, pull them to a secluded area, and rape them. And this went on for quite a while. They caught him. That doesn't mean you get rid of cops. That doesn't mean you get rid of cops being able to pull people over for traffic violations. What you do is do something to avoid these abuses. And yeah, there have been a few cases of these guys, of cops using the flock cameras to stalk their ex-girlfriends. Yeah, they've done the same thing with license plate readers.
0: And phone records, too. There was a case when I was at the NYPD, they used to talk about a guy who had illegally pulled the phone records of, like, his ex-wife. And not only did he get fired, I think they took his pension, too, which for guys who have been in for 15 or, you know, 16 years is, like, that is the ultimate sanction. That's even worse because sometimes you get fired and keep your... So the point is that there are rules that are supposed to stop people from doing this. I think that at some level, and it's... there's an anxiety around AI right now. We don't have time right now to talk about this. We're not all going to die because of AI. Okay. These people that are getting all this attention who are saying it's going to kill all of us. But I do think that now this has become a quick way to get a lot of attention online and make people think that you're one of the real ones who will, like, stand up for our civil liberties. Like, AI is happening. No one's going to stop it. This guy who got 130 million views on his thread about how AI is going to kill us all. No one is serious about any of these things that they're saying. I think it really is just like an attention grab. And the flock camera thing to me is being folded into AI fear.
1: Oh, that's interesting. Definitely the data center moral panic is about AI. And I will quickly say I completely agree with you on this hysteria over AI. And oh my gosh, it's going to destroy humanity. There's something about nerds. They love to be the center of attention.
0: Yeah. I mean, ask AI to write like, five good jokes. The AI would not be able to write a single Coulter-worthy joke, right? I'm telling you. This is one thing. Until it can actually be funny, I'm not worried about it taking over everything and killing all of us, okay? It's
1: You know, I keep posting on my Substack because I'll ask it simple questions, simple research questions. Sometimes ask it to look for punctuation errors, sometimes pictures type things. And the answers are so wrong, are so bad. Now, I expect this to get better, but when my Roomba still gets caught on the couch and it can't answer simple questions that I can find in 10 seconds just doing a regular internet search, I think we're pretty far away from it.
0: Well, but just real quick, why do you think the online right is so angry about the data centers and the flock cameras? Because this is one where I've broken with a lot of people on them. And we've made our case with the data centers, by the way. To me, that's just... I don't even know what the problem is, but why are they upset about it?
1: It seems to be, from what I've read and from what I can follow, it's exactly what you just said. It's a proxy for AI. People are unduly worried about AI eliminating their jobs, making humanity obsolete. And I just want to say, I mean,

0: is treated as if this is it, no use for humanity, and somehow it never quite ends the uses.
1: And what's going on at 5 o'clock on Rumble, just real quick for everybody that can tune in?
0: Live podcast. I'll chit-chat about a few issues that are of interest to me. And then someone else who agrees with us on flock cameras is our friend, former badass cop in New York, John Cardillo. So I'm having him on because he also agreed with my tweets on flock cameras.
1: I love Cardillo. You guys are going to have fun. Go check that out, everybody. And thanks for making the time. Good to see you.
0: Good to see you.
1: Okay, look, if the summer heat has left you feeling zapped for energy, you're not alone, but it's not just the heat. Guys, as we get older, we slow down a little bit. That's what happens. 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
6: This report brought to you by Blindster.com. 95 North stop-and-go traffic in Harford County through the big interchange at Route 24 with the long-term road work. And today they are blocking the right lane just after Route 24. Southbound, everything's open, and it's running without delay from Route 543 coming into Route 24. Free and clear through the Fort McHenry Tunnel as well as the Harbor Tunnel. Everything now open on the Beltway Interloop heading into Catonsville, passing Frederick Road, and the pace getting much better. 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
5: Welcome back in. Okay, welcome back into Clay and Buck. Man, the flock cameras. You are flocking to us with your comments about that. I knew that Ms. Coulter would get you guys fired up and wanting to talk about it and get into it some more. You are passionate on the subject. Let's go with one talkback here. Jeff from Ohio, play F on the talkbacks.
6: Buck, Jeff from Cincinnati. There is a difference between privately used cameras in a private setting, such as Walmart or etc., but government surveillance use of cameras, there is a big difference. Whether you and Ann like to think about it or not, there is. That's how this works, and that's what we're upset about.
5: I mean, no one said there isn't a big difference. Just to be clear, there is a difference, but, oh, well, you know what? Let's get into this some more. I only have 3 seconds before we got to talk about a sponsor. We'll talk flock cameras some more. 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
10: Cloudy, 85 at 1:30. Good afternoon. I'm Caitlin Bancroft. Today, a city council committee will vote on legislation that would give more authority to Baltimore police to padlock smoke shops that repeatedly sell unlicensed cannabis or controlled dangerous substances. That vote is expected at 3 o'clock this afternoon. Baltimore police, they're searching for over stabbed a man to death in North Baltimore last night. Officers were called to York Road just before 7:30. They found a man who had been stabbed half a mile from Loyola University. The 48-year-old was pronounced dead at the scene. Delegate Robert Long is hosting a town hall tonight to address the Back River Wastewater Treatment Plant in Dundalk. It centers around the smell coming from the plant. From the ABC News Desk, the United States Supreme Court has again rejected a congressional map backed by President Donald Trump in Missouri. It comes after a brief court battle before ballots began going out for the November election. The new map was drawn in an effort to help Republicans gain an additional seat. And tonight at 7 o'clock, WBAL and ABC News, they will present a one-hour special as we mark the 25th anniversary of the 9/11 attacks. I'm Caitlin Bancroft, WBAL News Radio 1090 and FM 101.5.
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2: This report brought to you by Merit Properties, creating homes for businesses since 1967. I-95 in Howard County, accident reported northbound in the interchange with Route 100, and slow traffic is developing quickly now, northbound 95. Continuing north 95 across the Beltway, everything open right through the Fort McHenry Tunnel. There are delays in Harford County with roadwork 95 north just after Route 24 in the right lane. On the southbound side with everything open, traffic runs without delay. WBAL-TV 11 weather for today. It's going to be a mix of sun and clouds with a stray shower or storm possible. Highs near 90. Mostly cloudy overnight. A stray shower or storm possible. Lows in the low 70s. From the Mattress Warehouse Traffic Desk, I'm Dan Alford, WBAL News Radio 1090 and FM 101.5.
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13: Left lane is blocked southbound 95.
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5: The calls are flocking to us now about the flock cameras. We're going to flock things up over here with talking about these cameras. Let's discuss with Zach in St. Louis. He's a police officer. Wants to talk about the flock cameras. Let's do it, Zach. Thank you for keeping the streets safe. What's going on?
23: I want to give you guys some information and just clear up a few things for those who might be listening. I can answer a lot of questions, but I just wanted to provide, you know, officers have to go through annual computer cybersecurity training. They have to recertify every year on the rules and regulations behind it. They have to take a specific flock training course where it's clearly explained. You cannot do any sort of the stuff that you're hearing about in the mainstream about looking up X's and using it for personal information. Like, this is clearly prohibited, illegal. Everybody who does that should be completely prosecuted 100%. And I don't know if there was any questions that I could answer, but.
5: Well, why do you think people, and when I say people, there are the communists and the socialists and the Democrats who just would rather there be crime than anyone ever be held accountable. Like, that's their point of view. That's not what I'm talking about, because we can't, those people, there's no point in discussing this stuff.
23: Correct.
5: But on the right, a lot of people, for example, who listen to this show, who Clay and I would see eye to eye with on, you know, 95% maybe of issues, are very upset about the flock cameras. Why? You're a law enforcement officer. Do you think that's overblown? Why do you think that is?
23: Well, I think it's a very valid concern for people to have, but I think also it might be due to misinformation or just lack of understanding on how the system actually works. There's no personal information that's actually attached to it. It's just a license plate. The system just tells us when and where that license plate was scanned, vehicle, make, model, color. And you can also search for damage if you're looking for, like, a leaving the scene of an accident type thing. And you have to know what you're looking for before you use the system. It should be a reactive-only sort of tool where you already have something you're looking into, and then you're using the system to help you solve that crime.
5: Yeah, look, I Zach, thank you so much. Obviously, you've used the system, so you're familiar with it. And I feel very strongly that this is an issue of how a tool is used, not a tool should be banned. I shouldn't say very strongly, but I'm pretty confident in my position on this one. And I would say to people who are saying, what about government surveillance? Well, I mean, hold on a second. I'll give you an example. In New York City, there are subway cameras, cameras on every subway platform, the steps and everything else. Now, you might say, but there's still crimes that happen there. Yeah, of course. But the first thing that they do when a crime happens is they'll go and they'll look at the footage and see what's going on. And it has helped solve a lot of crimes, including very violent, very awful crimes. So that is a tool. That is surveillance of a public place and that is video camera footage of everybody coming and going. You can, you know, see their faces. I do not think that removing those cameras would be a good idea. As somebody who spends time, as somebody who still has family members who ride the subway system, I don't think that that would make sense because of surveillance concerns. I think that would make the subway less safe. And in this case, you're not talking about people saying, oh, but it's they don't have facial recognition. They don't know who the driver of the car is. It's just tracking vehicles by license plate in public. This is people saying, oh, but it's different private versus public. Yeah, you have no expectation of privacy for your vehicle in a public space. So why is this such so many technologies can be misused. They have misused in the past. Law enforcement has misused in isolated cases. They've misused people's ability to track you based on cell phone triangulation. That's a very common thing. And I know you'll say, well, that's a private company and you're freely giving them your info. Yeah, but you're traveling on public roads. Should we get rid of all the cameras that point out from all government buildings on all sidewalks in Washington, D.C.? Because there's a lot of those. Again, I don't see the consistency of the logic here that people's license plates. I understand it makes you feel like we're in a surveillance state world more, and that's a concern. But we already are in that world. And the best thing we can do, meaning that there's cameras everywhere and people have these technologies everywhere, I think the best thing you can do is have clear rules of the road and expectations for how this stuff will be used and all the rest of it. So we shall see. I mean, also body cameras on police officers. That has been, you know, that there's a lot of people who are interacting with cops who, first of all, would probably rather not have a video of it because they, you know, are doing something bad. And or maybe they act like a jerk. You've seen that happen sometimes. Really come back to bite people. Do you know who I am? As any cop will tell you, I'm pretty sure all of them will tell you, if you ever get pulled over, don't ever say, do you know who I am, and think that's going to get you out of it. But I think that body cameras have done more for public safety than I'm trying to think of anything else, any other recent innovation. Body cameras have been an amazing... Body cameras destroyed the BLM movement of lies that cops were murdering black people constantly and it was out of control and there was no consequences for this. This is a lie. Body cameras defeated BLM. I'm one of the first people that made that case publicly, but that is what defeated BLM, actually, more than anything else. So, you know, that's government authority walking around. These guys have cameras on all the time for all their interactions, millions and millions and millions of interactions with civilians. I'm open to persuasion on this. I am not dismissing the concern. This is a you know, liberty and order. Which one of these, I'm weighing these two things out, which one do I think is better on balance, or rather, which direction should we go in here? Should we have these cameras, or should we not have these cameras? I am not dismissive at all, and I've tried to be very clear about that, about the concerns from the Flock cameras. I just think that they are overblown. The data center thing, that to me is, that makes no sense. Every time I hear somebody tell me, this is the problem with the data center, I just want to say, okay, well, then the issue is that it's too close to residential areas. Just make sure it's not near a residential area. Oh, it's too close. It's too loud. Okay, well, then it needs more sound dampening, or it's too close to people's homes and is creating a... But that could be true of any business. You could live across the road from a slaughterhouse, and you're like, that smells really bad. Why isn't the zoning board taking care of this? I don't... The specifics of a data center being a problem... Other than at the local level of like zoning boards and those kinds of rules and regulations, look, everyone sees what's happening right now in the world, really, in some way or another. Things are changing very quickly, and change is unsettling at the levels that we're going to see. You're going to have fleets of autonomous taxis. I mean, Tesla's already rolled these out with RoboCab. You're going to have those in cities all across the country in a matter of months. Driverless vehicles. That's here. It was only a few years ago, even talking about this, people said, oh, but what about this and what about the safety concerns? You know what we found out, actually, from the enormous amounts of data that they now have about autonomous driving, whatever, you know, full self-drive, or is it full, I forget, FSD, right? You have to drive, but there's like a, you have to be kind of able to drive it even when it's driving. I forget what the term is, but supervised, thank you. Supervised drive, that's what it's called. But it's much safer than human beings driving. So the concern was, oh, you're going to get into a vehicle and the technology is going to be such that it's going to fail and you're going to have people that are going, you know, 130 miles an hour in some vehicle that goes nuts into a tree and they're going to die. No, what you find out is that people are dying on the highways every day right now because they're driving. Because human error is... overwhelmingly what causes crashes. So, you know, sometimes there's elements, sometimes a tire will go, and, you know, there can be more force majeure situations that come up, you know, a blinding snowstorm or something. But even in that situation, I think you'd be a blinding blizzard. You'd be much better off with the vehicle using the technology that's available now. I think you'd be much safer. So, by the way, airplanes, I talked to a pilot recently for quite a while. We're waiting. And we talked for a while. And after we were chatting, he finally was like, you know, I know who you are. And I was like, I figured, because you're just talking to me like we're old buddies. I was like, you must listen to the show. Because anyone who listens to the show, it's like we are old buddies because we're talking and communicating all the time. And we're discussing how much technology now is on planes such that there's not a lot of, it's not flying like you think of. It's flying a plane the way it used to be. You know, it's not some guy in a cockpit and, you know, he's constantly changing and maneuvering and everything else. I mean, you get into a major commercial airliner now and it's fly by wire and it's pushing buttons and there's a lot of technology and AI. And by the way, that's why we go entire years, thank heavens, without commercial aviation fatalities. We've gone many years without anyone dying in a major commercial aviation fatality. I know we just had the awful situation happen in Miami. That was with a just a few days ago. That was with a cargo plane that then ran over a bunch of cars on the tarmac. So I understand things still happen, but the technology has made it safer. Andrea in Ohio wants to talk Flock cameras. Go for it. What's going on, Andrea?
0: I enjoy listening to you. So I told your screener that my husband is a defense attorney here in Holmes County, Ohio, and he has Flock camera cases that, you know, involve Flock cameras. And the major thing that he said was, How do you think that the company's making their money? How would you say that the Flock camera company's making their money? And the answer is to that is by selling your data.
5: Is that really true? I mean, that is, look, I'm not a Flock camera expert at the level I could tell you how they're, I would assume they make their money by selling the camera to the municipality, you know, the same way that, like, Taser makes money by being sold.
0: That's not how they're making their money. They sell your data they collect.
5: Interesting. Let me check this out. Do Flock cameras sell, I will look into this. Do Flock cameras sell your data? Now, what's interesting to me is what I'd have to think, how would they monetize just knowing, like, what data are they selling exactly? Do you see what I'm saying? What are they? What is of use to an advertiser or anybody else to know from what your movement patterns are? I guess there must be some way of doing it. I'll look into this. Thank you. Do you have anything else on that?
0: There's disclosures when you say that we're going to sell your data. I mean, you cell phones or other things are going to sell. And his answer to the cell phone defense about, you could choose to leave your cell phone at home when you go somewhere.
5: Sure. No, I get it. You could also choose to walk instead of drive, right? But by the way, Flock officially states that they do not sell your data, just to be clear. Flock claims they do not, for profit, for privacy advocates raising concerns about this, they officially will not sell your data. So I'll look into it again, but I'm just telling you, the company is being untruthful, but I'm not going to say that because they're saying that they don't, and I've never heard or seen that they sell their data. So officially, the company says they don't sell the data. Thank you for calling in. That would obviously be a weird situation. If their government cameras and the didn't make sense. Flock does not, unless someone can show me how the company's lying, Flock apparently does not sell your data. So that is where that stands. Interesting idea, something to look for, but as of right now, not the case. I think some of you have felt like we've done a good job of talking about the data centers in a way where you get where I'm coming from and Clay's coming from on that one. And again, I do think it's tied into just AI anxiety, and this is why I keep bringing this up. We are in this is like 1999 when everybody started getting online in the internet and things were changing very rapidly. AI is in that phase right now. And you're going to see these changes happening all over the place. I think overwhelmingly, this is, by the way, I'm not an optimist about politics. I'm an optimist about life. I am fundamentally optimistic about what's going to happen as a result of these AI advances for humanity, for medicine, for a whole range of things. I'm not optimistic about politicians keeping their promises and people voting the way they should. That's where I get salty. I'm actually not salty about the future of humanity. Call in, yell at me, argue with me. That's fine. Anything you don't like that I've said today, by the way, just remember, email Clay and blame him for it. Very important. All right, it was a headline a week ago, but we moved on to other stories in the news cycle. The USDA is changing the way that American beef producers can get their product to market easier without as much red tape. It's one of several ways the federal government is trying to keep food prices lower. That's good news for American ranchers, and they need it. 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
2: 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Accident blocking the left lane. The traffic jam growing coming north from Route 175. Southbound, everything open past the scene and no delays. It's a bit heavy on the BW Parkway, southbound passing Route 32, northbound at Route 175. Free and clear through the Harbor Tunnel and the Fort McHenry Tunnel. There are delays in Harford County, 95 North, with roadwork after Route 24 blocking the right lane. 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From the Mattress Warehouse Traffic Desk, I'm Dan Offer, WBAL News Radio 1090 and FM 101.5.
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10: 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And a man is now dead after going overboard in Middle River. 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
5: All right, back in here at Clay and Buck. Thanks for being here. Next hour, we'll talk a little bit more about the RNC in Dallas. We'll be joined by our friend Jade Warwick. She has the Warwick Report and Jade Warwick Report. She's down there. She's covering it. She's interviewing some of the big players. We'll talk to her about what it's like. And also, we'll do a post-show hangout with her on the stream. You might be saying, what stream? Our YouTube stream. 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Click subscribe. The show is up there on video, and we're putting up all 3 hours of it now. We also sometimes do a live stream. So for those of you who can join after the show, which will finish right at 3 Eastern, just stay with us, and we will hang out and have a discussion right then and there about all kinds of things in the news cycle. Jade is from the UK, so I'll definitely talk to her about some of what's been going on across the pond as well. And with that, we'll get to more of your, here we go, Colby in upstate New York. Jay, hit it.
25: Colby from Trucks in New York. I think the reason majority of people don't like flock cameras is because we're now getting tickets, no matter who the driver is, that are attached to the car that you can't even fight, that also don't tell you how fast over the speed limit you were going. So these are completely unconstitutional things that the flock cameras are doing.
5: Now that's interesting to me. That's... I'm going to assume that what Colby is saying is true right now. He's scoring a point with me against the flock cameras there. If they're being used to give kind of like red light tickets to people on the highway for going over the limit, first of all, I want to know how much over the limit are people going who are getting those. And if you're, so I will look into this as well, because that would be, that's interesting to me. Now you're talking about a more active surveillance state where they're using all of these cameras constantly to, for, you know, enforce traffic laws against you, which that does feel a little bit intense. So let me look into that a bit more. As Trump says, let me look into it. Let me look into it. Still feel very strong on the data centers, though. So you guys haven't budged me on that one. We'll get to more of your talkbacks, more of your calls, more great things coming up here in the next hour on Clay and Buck. And John Fetterman made an appearance at the convention last night. We'll talk about that.
9: 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Clay Travis and Buck Sexton.
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28: Cloudy 86, good afternoon. I'm Caitlin Bancroft. Vaccine guidelines released from the Maryland Health Department today and a lawsuit from multiple immigration groups in Maryland. Details coming up, but first, ABC News at 2 o'clock.
29: From ABC News, I'm Wayne Cabot. If Republicans win both houses of Congress, will President Trump be able to make good on last night's promise, bribe, Democrats say, to pay each adult $5,000? ABC Stephen Portnoy says that would cost over $1 trillion and would likely get jammed up in the courts.
30: America already has a $40 trillion national debt, which is now accelerating because interest rates are rising in the global markets, because investors are skittish about the Iran war and about this country's ability to pay its existing obligations. We're running a $2 trillion deficit. The government spends $7 trillion this year. It's only taking in $5 trillion in taxes and in tariffs. There isn't enough tariff revenue to cover the cost of what the president promised last night, especially given that so much of what the government has taken in tariff revenue has had to be refunded because the president's initial tariffs were found to be unlawful by the Supreme Court.
29: The Supreme Court this morning decided against the Republicans' redrawn congressional maps for Missouri, ruling the old one has to be used for the midterms in 54 days. Hope your gas tank isn't on E. Pump prices shot up this week to a national average, $4.27 a gallon, $5.97 for diesel. The oil prices that drive the gas prices, Brent crude, soaring again today, now $107 a barrel. Further choking shipping is this video verified by ABC News showing Houthi forces in the Red Sea port city of Mocha. Yemen saying the Houthis now control that city. The oil squeeze is evident in August inflation.
0: The August producer price index showed a 5.4% rise from the same month a year ago, in line with analysts' expectations. The Bureau of Labor Statistics says a third of the increase came from rising diesel prices, which jumped over 24%. Tomorrow, the government releases figures on inflation at the other end of the supply chain, the consumer level.
29: ABC's Jim Ryan. 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
28: At 202, good afternoon. I'm Caitlin Bancroft. Maryland health officials have released the 2026-2027 vaccine guidelines for children and adults.
1: State health officials say the recommendations align with the latest evidence and guidance from leading medical associations. The recommendations include vaccines against COVID-19, flu, and seasonal respiratory viruses. Public Health Services Deputy Secretary Dr. Meg Sullivan says school policies remain unchanged.
4: I will note that the recommendations do not create any new mandates, and the requirements for school entry in Maryland remain unchanged.
1: MDH says its guidelines require insurers to cover all routine state-recommended immunizations without out-of-pocket costs. Nick Testoni, WBAL News Radio, 1090 and FM 101.5.
28: A man is now dead after falling overboard in Middle River last night. Baltimore County crews responded just after 7:30 to the sailboat near the mouth of Middle River. The 59-year-old man was pulled from the water, but later died at the hospital. Natural Resources Police are now investigating. Several immigrant rights groups have announced a new federal lawsuit challenging immigration arrests across Maryland. The group says federal agents are making arrests without proper legal justification. The groups also allege some people are being targeted based on their perceived race or immigration status. Meantime, the man who was shot by ICE agents in Glen Burnie back on Christmas Eve is back home. Tiago Sousa Martins was in detention for 8 months after being struck by bullets multiple times and suffering collapsed lung on Christmas Eve 2025. WBAL News Time is 2:04. I'm Caitlin Bancroft, WBAL News Radio 1090 and FM 101.5.
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2: 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Get in the zone. 95 North in Howard County. Accident cleanup at Route 100 blocks the left lane. The traffic jam starts before Route 175. Starting to see a bit of extra traffic now. Northbound on Route 1 heading through the lights out to the intersection at Route 103. On the BW Parkway, it's getting heavy northbound before Route 32 out to Route 175. Everything open through the Fort McHenry Tunnel as well as the Harbor Tunnel. There are delays in Harford County, 95 North, with road work in the right lane after Route 24. 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
6: Weather.
7: Well, keeping an eye to the sky this evening as we could have another chance of a few showers to move through the area. More likely areas to see and even hear rumbles of thunder will be farther to the south. 71 overnight, warming up to the low 80s by tomorrow afternoon. We'll see any chance of showers tapering off through the morning and should see some sunshine by the evening hours. I'm meteorologist Alencia Jenkins on WBAL News Radio 1090 and FM 101.5.
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0: Third hour, Clay and Buck kicks off now. Thanks for being here with us, everybody. And the RNC Dallas Midterm Convention is in full swing. I've been bringing you the highlights of President Trump in the first hour. If you missed it, go back on the Clay and Buck podcast, please. We'll repost all of the show and by hour, and you can listen to it there. The president in fine form. Guy has not missed a step. He is fired up. His energy is incredible. His performance capability remains unparalleled in the political space, in some ways in any space. And he's clearly the star of the show. He's always Trump. That's one thing about Trump. He's always the star of the show. But there was a special guest star, if you will. Somebody who was perhaps not anticipated to show up at all, or you would not have thought would show up, because he's a Democrat. And you say, well, hold on a second, Buck. This is the RNC convention in Dallas. We're going into a midterm election. What Democrat would descend upon the nice people of Dallas to have a chat about the trajectory of this country and what's going on and what is happening? And I bring you, my friends, the Senator from Pennsylvania, John Fetterman, cut 8.
1: I'm going to stand with America. I'm always going to reject the extremes in socialism and that anti-American way of life. Dave McCormick is the kind of senator that gets the job done, and he's going to fight for Pennsylvania. I'm proud to count him as my friend. Right back over my shoulder, that's the iconic U.S. Steel Mill. And that's exactly the kind of thing that will work together and will work with President Trump to fight and defend the steel way of life right here in the Steel Valley.
0: So, yeah, you had a surprise video appearance by Fetterman at the Republican midterm convention last night. You heard some of it there. Now, he has gotten far more popular with Republicans and far less popular with Democrats. That is entirely unsurprising. And Fetterman, after the video aired, issued a statement saying he is not switching parties. He described the remarks as introducing McCormick as a great American and friend, noted that they are both Team Pennsylvania, and said, I'm a lifelong Democrat who votes overwhelmingly with my party, and should the Senate flip in November, I will still be the 51st vote that I ran on. So he's saying he's still a Democrat. He's not switching. This is what he's saying. You can take what you will about his future intentions and what he may do going forward. He is still a Democrat, and he is overwhelmingly, I checked the numbers on this yesterday, he is unpopular with his party for one position, and that is his standing up for the U.S. alliance with Israel. That is something that Fetterman has been very outspoken about and has continued to do a lot of media appearances and just appearing on camera to say that he thinks that the trajectory of the Democrat Party toward anti-Israel, anti-Zionism, and yes, anti-Semitism is not something he can go along with. That is the issue that has made him so deeply unpopular with Democrats and has changed the mind, I think, of many a Republican about him. And I will say, and many others have as well, I thought the whole Fetterman situation seemed preposterous, that the guy was at a debate and couldn't speak and he had some kind of a brain issue. And now he is speaking sensibly on a range of issues, including immigration, I might add, but also on Israel and the really maniacal obsession and hatred of Israel that has been on display from the left and some on the right as well in recent years. And yet he also votes with the Democrats all the time. That's a difficult thing to square with all of this. I would have to look at the specifics of the legislation that has been in front of him, because why break with your party in terms of rhetoric, but stay in lockstep as a Democrat vote for them? And he's promising that he will keep doing that. I'm not sure that there is a method to the madness on this with respect to that, other than he's just doing whatever he wants. He assumes he is unlikely to run again, or maybe a better way to put it is he would be incapable of running again because he can't win in his state of Pennsylvania. He certainly can't win as a Democrat, and he can't win as a Republican either, to the point, because he's voting with the Democrats all the time. So he has been a reliable Chuck Schumer ally in voting while being a far, an unreliable voice to the far left of the Democrat Party that wants to make always and everything about Israel. And that, I think, is there's some courage that he has shown on this that he deserves credit for, irrespective of his votes. And I'm very aware that he has not come around on this. You know who weighed in, though, on the Israel issue? Hillary Clinton.
2: Hillary!
0: Oh, she's back, everybody. You thought Trump had vanquished her from political life, from being a person in American life that we are forced in one way or another to talk about in the news cycle. But, sadly, that is not entirely the case. And she was speaking here about the DSA and its anti-Israel positions. And keep in mind, the DSA, the Democratic Socialists of America, it's really more first of all, they're communists. Start with that. So it really should be the Democratic Communists of America. Now, communism and democracy, but then again, socialism and democracy depends on where you are and what timeline you're using. But they're race communists. It's all very complicated, and then it gets all very simple when you start to pull apart peel back the layers here. The DSA is very anti-Israel because, as we have discussed on the show many times, the American left views the issue of Israel and Palestine, or the Palestinians, and the Middle East more broadly through a white-brown lens. Like, white or brown is the issue. It's a race issue. And because they are race communists, they will always take the position that the non-white group is victimized, undermined, deserve sympathy, support, help, and also to be held to maybe no standard at all in the case of something like Hamas. So Hillary is doing what we know she would do in a situation like this. You think the DSA is bad. What about the neo-Nazis of the right? Play 19.
3: As we talk about the DSA, we have to talk about Israel right now.
4: Yeah.
3: And the DSA and the hostility the DSA has towards Israel. Obviously, I know you.
4: But remember, there are people on the far right of the Republican Party who are just as hostile.
3: Well, of course.
4: You know?
3: Of course.
4: I mean, think about it, because we've got literal neo-Nazis on the far right.
3: Oh, no. Yeah.
4: So let's balance off whatever is said on the far left with what's said on the far right.
0: No. Let's not, because that is an equivalency fallacy, something Democrats and the left are very fond of doing. Right? There's political violence on all sides. No, the political violence is mostly on the left. Sorry. We have eyes. We have memories. We know. And the anti-Semitism and the anti-Israel sentiment. Let me, you know, there's something else that I think is important to establish. It's not anti-Semitic to say that you think that the U.S. relationship with Israel when it comes to foreign policy should be subject to criticism, conversation, open debate, like any other U.S. alliance, whether it's with Taiwan or it's with the U.K. or Canada, who we now have a trade war with of sorts, or whoever, right? That's not anti-Semitic. And I think people like to conflate these things to confuse the issue. No, what's anti-Semitic is the claims, for example, that the government of Israel is in some way, as you've seen this out there, is some way involved in the Charlie Kirk assassination, or that the government of Israel, without any actual evidence, was behind any number of other online conspiracies and things. So that's where this stuff spirals off into really the dark depths of the internet. But if you're talking about elected officials and people who are in positions of power and prominence publicly, sorry for the alliteration there, within the Democrat Party, Who is the Republican in Congress? Who's the Republican senator who trashes Israel in a way that makes it clear he loathes the state of Israel and is opposed to maybe even its continued existence? There is none. There is no person. There's no name that you can think of. Who is the... Now, you might say, oh, but what about, you know, Senator Rand Paul's views? Well, but he has a consistent philosophy on foreign policy that wants to keep us out of foreign entanglements, particularly military entanglements. That's true of Israel, true of any country, when it is not in America's interest to do so. That's not anti-Semitism. That's foreign policy analysis. On the left, you go to Rashida Tlaib, and you go to this guy, Abdul El-Sayed, who's running for Senate of Michigan. You have people who have spouses who were celebrating maybe on October 7th what happened to the Israeli people by the Hamas terrorists, what was done to the Israeli people by them. You have constant claims of a genocide. You have all these things, war crimes. Netanyahu is a war criminal. You have Mamdani saying he's going to arrest Netanyahu in New York City, which obviously is crazy, but that stuff is all on the Democrat side. And it's on the Democrat side much more so as a function of race politics than of religious and anti-Semitism. When you're talking about these DSA types, they don't even understand. They don't know the history of the Middle East and Israel. They don't care to know. They are ignoramuses. All they know is Israel is white people. Palestinians are non-white. Therefore, we have to root for the Palestinians. And that's what the campus protests come down to. It really is as dumb as that. And that is what has taken over a lot. Now, are there virulent anti-Semites within the Democrat Party, too? Yeah, of course. Are there people in elected office as Democrats who I think truly do loathe the state of Israel and would like to see it brought low and brought down? Yes, there are Democrats that feel that way, and we should ask why, and we should remember what it is that motivates the people that take those positions. And how is it, you'll notice something, and I've seen this certainly, the people who hate Israel the most in this country, and again, I'm not saying criticism of foreign policy, I'm not saying you can like or dislike Netanyahu as a leader, or you can think that, you know, there should have been some other approach to the Gaza counteroffensive, and there's a way to talk about things that shows that you are engaging in a complicated and serious issue. And there's a way to talk about things that shows you just hate it. And the people who just hate Israel and the Israeli people on the left in America, they're wrong about everything else, too. There's a pattern here. There's a consistency that you'll see. You won't find somebody who is a just total Israel hater and sounds really reasonable, intelligent, sane, and even keeled on a whole lot of other things. In fact, the people who are the craziest on this issue are crazy on all the other stuff, too, that really matters. You know, the people that are waving the Palestinian flags, they were all BLM and put up the black square and you know, they think that Stalin was a good guy, and they think that Che Guevara is a hero, and they think that the COVID lockdowns were fantastic, and Fauci is... They're wrong on everything. And I just think it's important to remember that if somebody is wrong on everything, the chance that they're super right on that one thing is really slim. Really slim. And that's why Hillary tries to pivot and say, oh, well, it's a both sides-ism. It is not a both sides-ism. And I think that that's important for us all to remember, because there is a possibility that there's a lot of frustration after this midterm based upon what's gone on with Iran. And a lot of that's going to blow over into talk about Israel. And like I said, there's a fair conversation to be had about foreign policy influence, and what's in the best interest of the United States and what's America first. And there's being a lunatic in a cafe or running around saying that, you know, Hamas are freedom fighters and you know, Israel is an apartheid state. These are those are different things, and that is not a separation that exists within the Democrat Party. They just want to throw the whole thing out, basically. Okay, look, Batavia, Illinois, a little town far west of Chicago.

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5: 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Please play responsibly. 895 starting to slow off the Steel Bridge into the Harbor Tunnel. Brief delays 95 north into the Fort McHenry Tunnel. On the BW Parkway, it's jammed northbound just after Route 198 out to Route 175. On 95, the pace improving heading north towards Route 100, where a crash has been cleared. Turn game day into payday when you play Ravens Scratch-Offs from the Maryland Lottery. 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
2: Welcome back in here to Clay and Buck. And we have some talk backs and other fun things to get to here coming up. We're also going to be talking to Jade Warwick about her time at the midterm Dallas RNC convention, which is going on. And we've played you some of the highlights from Trump's speech last night on that. Let's see here. We have... Oh, I'm trying to pull up the latest here. Where is the latest on the talkbacks? We did Colby. We have done H, unidentified from California.
3: Hey, the reason everybody's dogpiling for the flock cameras is, you know, during COVID, they wanted to see if you were leaving your house when you weren't supposed to be. So in that sort of nightmare dystopian scenario, you know, they'll just deem that it's legal for them to do so. So there won't be removing the parts you don't like if it's legal. So if we come to this agreement to use cameras, then we also have to come to an agreement that this dystopian scenario arises. We all go out and remove these cameras by force.
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6: Cloudy, 88 at 2:30. Good afternoon. I'm Caitlin Bancroft. Maryland has just released its new vaccine guidelines for the 2026-27 season. The recommendations cover children and adults. It comes under the state's new Vax Act, which allows Maryland to set its own vaccine guidance. The state says the guidelines are based on recommendations from leading medical organizations. A Middle River man has pleaded guilty to murder in a deadly Glen Burnie home invasion 4 years ago. Prosecutors say 28-year-old Andre Riggs shot and killed 27-year-old Matthew Ponder inside his home in August of 2022. Investigators say Riggs and another suspect broke into the home, robbed Ponder and a woman, then took off. From the ABC News Desk, President Trump announcing today that he will send out $500 rebate checks to nearly 1 million people enrolled in the Affordable Care Act in 30 states. The resident is claiming those involved were charged excessive fees under former President Joe Biden. This announcement comes after the president took to the stage last night in Dallas at the Republican National Convention, where he urged Americans to keep Republicans in office this November during the midterm elections. If they do so, he will issue payouts of $5,000 to every American adult, the president saying it will be called the Trump dividend. Tonight at 7, WBAL and ABC News present a one-hour special on...
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7: 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Please play responsibly. 895 starting to slow off the Steel Bridge into the Harbor Tunnel. Brief delays 95 north into the Fort McHenry Tunnel. On the BW Parkway, it's jammed northbound just after Route 198 out to Route 175. On 95, the pace improving heading north towards Route 100, where a crash has been cleared. Turn game day into payday when you play Raven's Scratch-Offs from the Maryland Lottery. 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

0: Welcome back in here to Clay and Buck. Just got a text, by the way, for a friend who pointed out, you know, given all the craziness that is going on out there with the recent Lindsey Clancy trial and people who seem to be acting in a deluded state, my book, Manufacturing Delusion, is still out there for all of you. Please get a copy if you have not yet. It continues to sell because people continue to spread by word of mouth that they really enjoyed learning a lot. I put a ton of research and time into it. So Manufacturing Delusion, you can go get your copy. I have yet to have anyone come up to me who read the book and say anything other than, wow, it was actually really good and I learned a lot. So I think that you, and it's about this kind of craziness that is out there, how it's created, where it comes from, what it does to us, hence the title of the book. So please go get a copy. Amazon's the easiest place to pick it up. Okay, bunch of talkbacks here. Podcast listener Janet, this is A Hit It.
1: Hey, Clay and Buck, Janet from Wisconsin, watching the YouTube channel today. I see a lot of people commenting in the chat about how we should be boycotting the NFL for going woke 10 years ago. My thoughts are, if we boycott every company that does or says something in the past that we didn't agree with, we would literally have nowhere to shop or nowhere left to go for entertainment.
0: Yeah, is anyone saying that they boycotted the NFL for going woke recently, or did someone bring that up? I don't remember that. Well, I mean, you can just bring it up because you feel like it. Yeah, I have. It's kind of a recurring joke on the show. It's like, Buck, I'm not the sports guy. I mean, I played sports all my life. I love sports to play. I just went to the U.S. Open, so I watched tennis still. Even though tennis is actually institutionally the apparatus, like the USTA and all, that's very, they're very woke. It's a very left wing bureaucracy, but they're separating men and women in sports with no ifs, ands, or buts. So give them credit where it's due. I just couldn't after a while. The NFL, and really for me, the NBA. I grew up watching the NBA. I mean, I was a Knicks fan in the 90s. I went to Knicks games, watched Knicks games. I was emotionally invested in, you know, seeing if Allen Houston could be worth his crazy $120 million contract. I mean, I was a Knicks fan. And then it just in the early 2000s, I just sort of, I was like, I've had enough. But I also still will watch shows on Netflix, and I try to enjoy content where I can. So no one's perfect on this stuff, because to your point, you're going to end up with no options and nothing to watch. But you do want to make choices where you can. You certainly want to support people that align with your values. For example, all the sponsors on this program, we tell you, they're with you. Just because if they're on this show, they're willing to stand up for what you believe in. So I think that's really important. And then when things like the Young Washington movie come out, or we have Angel Studios with a new production, or somebody's, you know, my friend Jack Carr is talking about his latest best-selling book, or Brad Thor, another guy with, you know, huge, huge best-selling thriller author, and both really good guys. You know, we have them on because we want to elevate the cultural forces that we think are not just entertaining, but also for the greater good. See the world properly. So you're never going to be perfect, though, right? You know, where am I going to get my clothes? Am I going to make all my own clothing? No. I mean, although Nike's had a rough go, if you've seen the stock price. Whoa. Nike, not good. Podcast listener Tammy in Utah, play B.
2: Hi, Clay and Buck. This is Tammy in Utah. I'm on the side of guilty in the Clancy case. My daughter and all of her female co-workers are on the side of guilty as well. I think it's dumb that people would have an opinion that men can't understand women's hormones or postpartum. That's like saying that women can't have an opinion on rape because they don't understand men's testosterone. She's guilty of premeditated, intentional murder.
0: Yeah, I completely agree with you, Tammy. I agree with everything you're saying. And I would also point out that if you've never suffered from mental illness personally, or been a family member or a spouse or something, or very close to someone, you really don't know what it's like. That's also true. But that can't be the standard for whether or not we hear evidence and decide whether a person needs to be held accountable for a triple murder. You don't have to have suffered from postpartum psychosis to be able to judge whether a person can be held accountable for what they've done, even if they say they had postpartum psychosis, right? This is where the expectation cannot be. Because think about what that would leave open to. Oh, okay, so Can I judge a jihadist suicide bomber who, let's say, fails in the attempt, even if I've never experienced, you know, what it is to be a Muslim radical fighting in a civil war in Yemen or some other country? Speaking of Yemen, there's some fighting going on in the city of Mocha, which is a shame. But just a little fact, a little historical fact, that is where we get the term Mocha coffee from. Because from the roughly 15th to 18th centuries, Mocha was an important coffee trading port. And it's named for a city in Yemen. I just thought you would like to know that. I thought that was, I was reading today about there's, you know, fighting going on there. And that's a shame. But yeah, city of Mocha. Yeah, we got that, which is nice. Jade Warwick will be coming up with us here shortly. So we're going to talk to her about the RNC and what she has been seeing there, who she's talked to, all of that. And then she is going to be with us for the live stream, which will go about 20 minutes. It'll be a lot. We'll talk to her about all kinds of things. She's got a cool British accent. You're going to want to hear what she has to say about all the stuff. So stick around for that. Tomorrow marks the 25th anniversary of September 11th, when 19 hijackers weaponized four civilian airplanes, killing nearly 3,000 people. Since those attacks a quarter century ago, thousands more have died from 9/11-related illnesses. The Tunnel to Towers Foundation was created to honor, support, and educate the next generation of Americans. One ongoing commitment by the foundation is the creation of veterans villages that stand as a beacon of hope for those who have sacrificed everything for our nation. These communities are committed to helping veterans achieve stability and independence by providing safe housing and personalized services tailored to their needs. Within each village, residents find support, dignity, and a sense of belonging among others who truly understand the meaning of service and sacrifice. With multiple veterans' villages completed and more in development across the country, Tunnel to Towers and its supporters believe no veteran should ever be left behind. The Veterans Villages is just one of many initiatives the Tunnel to Towers Foundation has launched. You can help them continue to do good by donating $11 every month at t2t.org. You can also amplify your impact with a car or land donation. Again, that's t2t.org, T, the number 2, t.org, because America must never forget.
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7: 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Starting to slow in the Beltway Interloop from 95 to Wilkins Avenue. BW Parkway tied up northbound Route 198 to Route 175. Southbound heavy passing Route 32. Feel the thrill of playing Ravens Scratch-Offs from the Maryland Lottery. 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
13: A city council committee about to vote on a bill to padlock some smoke shops, and state health officials release new vaccine guidelines for Maryland. 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
0: All right, welcome back in here to Clay and Buck. We are joined by Jade Warwick. She is of the Jade Warwick Report, which you can watch on YouTube and stream. And she is joining us from the Dallas RNC for the midterms. Jade, great to see you. Thank you for being here.
14: Thank you for having me again. Nice
0: How
14: to see you.
0: How is it going? Tell us, who have you spoken to? What have you seen? You are down there on the floor. You're seeing everybody. What's going on?
14: Oh, I mean, it's a lot. I mean, it's the first time that the Republicans have held a midterm convention. And, you know, there is a reason for that. It looks pretty bad for the midterms. So we're trying to turn that around, you know, rework the messaging and, you know, put the people first. It's been quite hectic. Everyone who's anyone is there. I ran into Laura Loomer yesterday. I spent a lot of time with Anna Paulina Luna. And yeah, a lot of networking and having a good time, too. So.
0: What is the, I assume you saw the Trump speech last night. What is the lineup like this evening? What is there a theme? You can educate all of us on this one, because quite honestly, I'm just watching the big speeches. I'm not up on like the minute by minute over there.
14: Of course. Well, the schedule is ever changing because obviously the president and the vice president have very hectic schedules. But JD and Trump are supposed to speak again today. So that'll be interesting. Not sure exactly what they're going to go over, but I am in the media deck. So I will be updating, excuse me, everyone on X and YouTube, as well as Instagram and Facebook. So stay tuned for that.
0: Yeah, that'll be excellent. What of the Trump speech last night? How do you think $5,000 fee, how'd that go over with everybody? The dividend, I think he was calling it. Was the room excited? What was the aftermath? We got some people here today calling in who are big, big Trump supporters who were thinking, I'm not sure that's really gonna cut it right now. What do you think?
14: It was mixed emotions in the room. Everyone sort of looked at each other like, ooh, that's an interesting promise to make. Some people looked really excited. I mean, who isn't when you're offered $5,000 if you win? But just given all the other promises for like stimulus checks that did not deliver, you know, I don't really have my hopes up for that. And also, I think he knows that we're probably going to lose, I think, the House in the midterms. So I'm not saying it's like an empty promise, but at the same time, it just doesn't seem feasible.
0: Yeah, no, it's going to be very hard. He recognized that in the speech. Historically speaking, the party in power in midterm, it's just very tough because the House margins are thin to begin with in terms of our majority, and people are frustrated, and it's much easier to campaign to the frustrations, even if they're somewhat broad frustrations, not specific to any one policy. So I sense that, too. I watched the president's speech. The Fetterman, like airdropping in Fetterman there, I guess it was on a screen, but bringing Fetterman to the mix. How did that go over with everybody at the RNC?
14: It was very interesting. Again, mixed reactions. I'm with a couple of influencers, and we're trying to communicate to the public, you know, our honest opinions with this, between Fetterman and, you know, Anna Paulina Luna on stage, almost getting her bum tapped by that guy. It was a lot of very strange things going on at the convention, but you know, at the same time, it is the first midterm convention for the GOP, so I'm giving them sort of a wide berth here to make a few mistakes and test it out.
0: Yeah, I've never done this before, so it's interesting to see how this unfolds this time. Clay had an objection. I'm sure this, I don't even know if you thought about this. Clay had an objection he raised yesterday that they're doing this when it's going to conflict. Some of the speeches are conflicting with the first football games of the NFL season, which seems to be not optimal for programming purposes. But I watched the speech this morning when I was having my coffee, so I do it on playback, and that's all to the good. Give me what you can. I'm sure people. The president was talking last night, and we're speaking to Jade Warwick, and guys, she's going to stay for a live stream. She's going to tell us about how she became a commentator. She's from the UK, which you can probably tell from her accent. I'm going to ask you some UK-specific stuff, too, on the other side of things. Like, okay, what happened to this country that I grew up thinking was like America's cuddly grandfather? You know, forget 1776, things got a little rough. 1812, you guys got us back. But generally, we really love our Brits. And now your country of birth has just seemed to go completely bonkers in so many ways. So I do want to I want to talk to you about that, but bringing it back to that'll be in the live stream, guys. So get on YouTube.com, go to Clay N. Buck, and also you can write in questions for Jade there if you want to know anything about, well, any of the things we're talking about here. She's at the, I keep calling it the RNC, I guess it's the midterm convention put on by the Republican National Committee. So Paxton, I think that to me this has become the... this could be like the Waterloo of the Republican Party in this midterm. If Paxton doesn't win, we're going to have a really rough time. Trump gave some shout outs to Paxton last night in the speech, saying he's the greatest attorney general the state of Texas has had. What are you hearing from everybody there about feelings on that race?
14: Again, there's a mixed emotion from everyone. You know, I've got friends who are more on the independent side versus the far right, as the crazy lunatic media like to call it. And, you know, it doesn't matter what side they're on. Everyone is a little concerned about the midterms. As we know, the left run media and they run social media in Hollywood. So I really do feel like they are picking anything and everything to attack every candidate in the midterms, and they're trying to sway the public opinion and their votes using media and Hollywood. So, I mean, I personally am quite concerned for everyone just because of what we're up against. You know, it's such a huge machine.
0: That's absolutely the case. And, you know, we're talking today, Jade, on tomorrow is the very solemn anniversary, 25th anniversary of 9/11. Today is the one-year anniversary of the Charlie Kirk assassination, and it's my understanding that Charlie Kirk and what he did was instrumental in not only a lot of people that I know becoming activists, commentators, involved in some way in conservative media in this country, but for you as well. I wanted you to speak to, it's 1 year since Charlie Kirk's assassination. What are your reflections?
14: It feels like a year, also feels like it's been a few months. You know, it's very strange. This whole year has been off. I feel as if ever since he passed away, the world got a lot darker and we've been in shock. You know, most of us are still in the grieving period, whether you knew him or not. A public execution, you know, that of that level, it really did something to us. For me, I knew that the right thing to do was to speak out. I was aware that, you know, God's put me in a very unique position where I'm a British and American citizen. Therefore, I can speak on behalf of Brits. Whereas if I was in the UK or if a British person did speak out, they get arrested. They go to jail, sometimes even prison for very, very long periods of time for the things that I say, from the safety of America, from, you know, having the protections of the Constitution. And, you know, I didn't know a lot about Charlie. Like, I'm honest with people about this. I was aware of who he was. I knew he was doing good things. But, you know, I wasn't immersed in his content. And over the last year, I've been learning a lot more about him. I've been watching his debates and his speeches. And I do feel like he was most likely going to be president one day. This man was incredible. And, you know, he shouldn't die for, you know, in vain. We should all speak up and have bravery. And as Winston Churchill said, you know, bravery is the first, you know, human, it's like spirit, because everything else will follow in that line. So being brave is something that Charlie was very opinionated on. And yeah, as a woman, it's not the smartest thing to do to speak out and go against dangerous organizations like the Muslim Brotherhood. But someone has to do it, and God put me in this position, so I'm going to do it whether people like it or not.
0: What is the, and we'll get into more of this in the live stream, but it's very interesting because you have a big online following, and you have the British and American citizenship, so you're in that unique position. From the perspective of the UK authorities, what is the most controversial of your public positions, would you say? Is there one thing that you're like, man, if they could get their claws into me on that one?
14: My most controversial take? I mean, I'm very opposed to Sharia law, of course. I think that mass migration destroys societies. But I'd say my most controversial take is that we need to abolish white guilt, because it is, you know, the lead of suicidal empathy. You know, that's how civilizations fall, is, you know, they have suicidal empathy. They start becoming a degenerate society that self-hate and fail to breed. And I don't want to see the West die out, because we have invented so much that, you know, the entire world uses today.
0: Jade, stay with us, guys. 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Jade, we'll keep going in just a second.
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18: The next flight has landed, and the Ravens' new uniform collection will be on display this season. A rare whiteout kicks off the home slate on Sunday, September 20th. Wear white, bring the noise, and help drown out the Saints. Purple rises on Thursday, November 5th versus the Jaguars. And darkness falls on Monday, November 16th against the Chargers as the Darkness helmet makes its debut. White noise, purple rising, darkness falls. All coming to the bank this season.
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22: A city council committee about to debate and vote on a measure to restrict smoke shops. New vaccine guidelines are unveiled by state health officials for Maryland. And a powerful reminder of the lives lost on 9/11. The update after ABC News at 3.
1: From ABC News, I'm Wayne Cabot. Scrapping the map in Missouri, the Republican Secretary of State, Denny Hoskins, ordering local election authorities to use the 2022 congressional map, not the map backed by President Trump. He was forced to by the Supreme Court today in a ruling this morning. ABC's Catherine Falder says more legal battles are likely, though, with the election just 54 days away.
2: Back in June, the Supreme Court similarly ruled that in Alabama, for example, they could use that map, that Republican-backed map. And it seems like, at least so far, there will be more legal battles here. But it seems like so far that the Supreme Court, in terms of when they weigh in, has been deferring to the states. In this case, we're discussing the Missouri State Supreme Court. But the reality is that this is far from over. We will likely see more of these battles before the midterms. Whether it affects the midterms or not is still to be determined.
1: Also still pending, the Supreme Court ruling on Republican attempts to quickly create a master list of eligible voters and to bar the Postal Service from sending ballots out to those not on the list. Another appeals court today blocked that attempt. Still waiting on the Supreme Court. Hard to keep up with all the scary AI news, and here's more of it today. Anthropic gave the New York Times advance access to a report documenting what it says is a new genre of abuse. Attempts to use Claude to develop software for missiles, armed drones, and bombs. It found three cases in China, two in Russia, one in Yemen. All were shut down. Republicans are mum about President Trump's new promise of a $5,000 dividend to adults if Republicans win the midterm elections. Democrats have a lot to say, though. California Congressman Robert Garcia.
5: The dividend is not happening. He promised a dividend on tariffs. That didn't happen. He promised a dividend on Doge. That didn't happen.
1: A lot of red on Wall Street right now. The Dow down 400 last hour of trading. 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
22: 302, good afternoon. I'm Robert Lang. Right now at City Hall, a city council committee is going to debate and vote on legislation that would give more authority to Baltimore police to padlock smoke shops that repeatedly sell unlicensed cannabis or controlled dangerous substances.
23: The council's message is clear. If you continue to sell poison and prey on our kids and our communities, we will shut you down.
22: That's City Council President Zeke Cohn. Also from City Hall, Mayor Brandon Scott reacting to the latest Inspector General report detailing an incident last year in which a senior city employee tried to block the OIG's access to the records while under active investigation. The report part of a long-running dispute between Isabel Cumming and Mayor Brandon Scott over the OIG's subpoena and record access authority. Cumming has sued the mayor over access to record. The mayor reacted today with C4 and Brian Neiman on WBAL.
24: Focus of the report where the senior official asked about the IT access did not lead to any changes to the access at that time. That came later. Obviously, everyone knows why the access was taken away. But it does raise questions, very valid questions about the IG's actions.
22: Meantime, City Councilman Mark Conway says he'll collect 10,000 signatures for a charter amendment to clarify the Inspector General's role, including granting Inspector General access to all city records. The charter amendment, though, would not be considered by voters until 2028. And one other note from City Hall. Council President Zeke Cohn shaking up some committee leadership. He's removed Mark Conway as chairman of the Public Safety Committee, replacing him with Councilman John Bullock. State health officials have released the 2026-2027 vaccine guideline for children and adults.
25: State health officials say the recommendations align with the latest evidence and guidance from leading medical associations. The recommendations include vaccines against COVID-19, flu, and seasonal respiratory viruses. Public Health Services Deputy Secretary Dr. Meg Sullivan says school policies remain unchanged.
26: I will note that the recommendations do not create any new mandates, and the requirements for school entry in Maryland remain unchanged.
25: MDH says its guidelines require insurers to cover all routine state-recommended immunizations without out-of-pocket costs. Nick Testoni, WBAL News Radio, 1090 and FM 101.5.
22: And along Putty Hill Avenue in Parkville this afternoon, a powerful reminder of the lives lost 25 years ago tomorrow in the 9/11 terror attacks.
27: 2,987 American flags, and each flag represents a life that was lost on 9/11.
22: That's Chuck Ritz, the president and founder of the Hope and Peace Foundation, whose volunteers place the flags today. There will be 9/11 ceremonies tomorrow in Parkville and throughout the area.
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6: The Orioles took 2 of 3 from Cleveland, beating the Guardians 9-5 last night before heading to Toronto to open a weekend series against the Blue Jays tomorrow night. The Ravens are holding a walkthrough today ahead of Sunday's opener at Indianapolis. Week 1 of the NFL season continues tonight as the 49ers face the Rams in Australia. 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
7: Traffic.
8: Watch for heavy delays. 95 northbound between Caden Avenue and the Fort McHenry Tunnel. 895 northbound jamming up between the Route 2 Spur and the Harbor Tunnel. We're a bit slow on the BW Parkway northbound between 32 and 175. We also back up between Waterview Avenue and 95. And we slow down coming southbound between 32 and 198. Elsewhere, inner loop of the Beltway, you'll find that a bit slow. 95 to Wilkins Avenue. We also back up Green Spring Avenue to the JFX. And we're slowing down Charles Street to Providence Road. 97 southbound. That's a bit stop and go. Crane Highway to Generals Highway. A couple accidents we're watching. East Monument Street to North Broadway and York Road near Northern Parkway. From the Mattress Warehouse Traffic Desk, I'm Jason Lee. 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
9: Weather.
10: Well, keeping an eye to the sky this evening as we could have another chance of a few showers to move through the area. More likely areas to see and even hear rumbles of thunder will be farther to the south. 71 overnight, warming up to the low 80s by tomorrow afternoon. We'll see any chance of showers tapering off through the morning and should see some sunshine by the evening hours. I'm meteorologist Alencia Jenkins on WBAL News Radio 1090 and FM 101.5.
11: No rain on the radar over Maryland. There is sunshine mixed with clouds here on Television Hill. 87 degrees. Tonight at 7, WBAL and ABC News present a one-hour special as we mark the 25th anniversary of the 9/11 attacks. 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
16: Good to be back in the Sports Lounge today, Glenn Clark. And I'm really happy to tell you that I'm joined today by Nick Testoni, who has been champing at the bit. He has been walking around this building asking anyone who would be willing to listen, can I offer you some hot takes about sports? And then they said, well, why don't you just go do it in the microphone? And so it is good to have you here, Nick Testoni. Thank you for joining me today.
12: Yeah, thanks for having me. I over the weekend went down to the beach for a, was it a bachelor party?
16: All right.
12: And I was down in Ocean City, and my poor friend on that three-hour ride there,
16: of the Nick Testoni show, an entire episode. And now let me tell you a little bit more about the Knicks.
12: Did you hear that Jalen Brunson is hosting SNL?
16: I heard. He'll host the season premiere. I know you've got a lot of thoughts about that, but we're going to start elsewhere.
12: Sure.
16: We might get to it. We'll start elsewhere. Obviously, the Orioles, it's funny because, Nick, I was talking yesterday about how right now it's sort of day-to-day. On one day you say, well, it's over, let's start thinking about next year, and then they win a baseball game, and you say, well, maybe, because you wake up, and once again, they're only three games out of a playoff spot because the Orioles last night honored Dolly Parton with a 9-5 victory over the Guardians to win the series, as Kai salutes. And, well, we should, of course, the great Dolly Parton. Weird night in which the Orioles fell behind 2-0, and then they managed to score 8 runs despite not hitting a single home run in the third inning. Dylan Beavers got him going.
13: 1-1 is scooped in a shallow left. That's going to feather on down base hit. One run is in. Narvaez took it around. He will score. Head first in a second is Beavers. He's tied the game with the double.
16: Blasted a double just out of the infield. But they all count the same. And Nick, like, this is the type of thing that if it happened in June or July, you'd say, well, maybe this could be a galvanizing moment. Maybe this could be the... But they're kind of out of time for that. It's a good win. If maybe last week had gone differently, winning a series against the Guardians would be quite notable. But it's tough because they don't have a lot of time left, and they still do have the three games to make up.
12: Yeah, I personally, again, I was away with this weekend. So I actually, for the first time in a while, missed the majority of the series, which was that Boston series.
16: One.
12: I did pick a good one. Yeah, look, I was there last night. I was watching it. How many times have we seen them come up with that many hits? It feels like even in the innings they've put together some runs recently, it's almost aided by the other team. The walks, errors made by the team, hit by pitch. And it was, I think the double was the only extra base hit. And as you mentioned, that barely got it. Like, it was all bloopers. And it kind of felt like, wow, if you just could have spread this out over the course of the season, just here and there. Because, man, you look at game after game, they have hits on the board. But even then, it's like they're empty. They spread them out. They do not get hits with runners in scoring position. It feels like a lot of times when they get multiple men on base and when they score a run, it's from a double play. All right, well, one guy comes in. They don't induce big innings. And Shane Boz last night, I made a joke to one of the guys in the press box.
16: Well, he had to be panicked. What is all this?
12: That was the most time he had spent on the bench in the dugout the entire season. Of course, he didn't even come away with a good start after he got all that run support. I just think it's too little too late. The Boston series, to me, connected with the end of the Colorado series, was like, look, if you can't, feed off of the Colton Cowser play and make something of it the rest of the way, after going back to 500, I just don't know how you have faith. And because their schedule's not easy. And you know what? I'll bring up the fact that, all right, you're going to go to Toronto. They've been playing better. They're ahead of you. The Mets have been playing good. I hate to say that, but the Mets have been good. Milwaukee, Toronto, New York, like, there's not an easy team left
16: on the
12: schedule.
16: And presumably Milwaukee still, I mean, they might have clinched the Central by that point because they're just that far ahead of the Cubs, but probably still playing for...
12: Clumped up there for that bye with those three other division, or two other division leaders.
16: So probably still playing for home field advantage, so a lot to play for, and the Yankees maybe even still playing for the division at the end of the series. Like, it's a season, it's a long shot, we'll see, but... It's just unlikely that there are going to be teams that are kind of rolling over and purposely hiding their best starters over the course of the next couple of weeks. Not that you would want that inherently to say, I'm going to feel good about this team, but just for the math of trying to get to 81 or 82 wins, it would be nice. And that's the reality of where they stand. They, in order to get to just 500 for the season, would now have to go 10-5 the rest of the way just to finish 81-81, it is hard. You're hard pressed to believe they can do that, and you don't even know if that would be enough to get you in. It's just trying to do the math of what's the worst case scenario for the third wild card spot. Probably 81-81, and it would require 10-5 in order to do it.
12: Are they? I'm just thinking at it right now. Do you think that last series going to New York, they're even alive?
16: I'd be surprised.
12: I agree.
16: Yeah,
12: like I just don't. They do not play well against the Blue Jays in my mind, and that you got six games left with them. Mm-hmm. There's nothing about the schedule remaining that. Now, look, I'm looking at the Milwaukee series. I guess they don't line up against Mizrowski.
16: Okay.
12: But those teams like Milwaukee, to me, who are just always going to put the bat on the ball and put pressure on your defense, is a terrible matchup for the Orioles.
16: They're going to get on base every inning. Every inning, there's going to be traffic when you face the Brewers.
12: No confidence the rest of the way here. Look, there's positives. Like, Kobe Mayo's now hitting home runs against righties.
16: Yep.
12: And so maybe you found something. The interesting thing when I was looking at Kobe Mayo last night, and this has been a monumental season for him, but the whole reason that the opportunity was available for him this year was because Jordan Westberg went down. Going forward, it'll be interesting, and maybe this is an off-season topic, but what is his role going forward on this roster? Or do you consider moving him because he's brought value back?
16: Well, they haven't moved him to this point, so I don't know why it would be different, but I get it. Something has to change moving forward. This is the difficulty. We've talked about it a lot this week, Nick, is that you feel like there's almost a purgatorial feeling right now. Like, you just want to speed up to the thing. And I think Orioles fans know that you want the thing to be them getting into the playoffs. You just don't believe that's going to happen. And so there's this part of you that wants to speed up to the other part, which is they get eliminated and we can have those conversations about what happens next. You're sort of stuck in this in-between of, I don't think it's going to work out, but we got to keep watching the games or listening to the games right here on WBAL, the flagship home of your Baltimore Orioles. And figuring out, I will forever be, and figuring out whether or not it's possible. And the thing that you keep coming back to is all of these other teams that are bunched up, none of them are hot. None of them are playing particularly good baseball. It is plausible. I don't disagree with you about how the Orioles match up with the Blue Jays. I don't like that, but I'm not scared of the Blue Jays. I don't go into this saying, well, there's no way the Orioles couldn't go in there and win the series. The problem is, even winning the series might not be enough.
25: No, no, and they haven't. They have to sweep at this point. In fact, I actually think if you, they did not sweep Cleveland, and so therefore they're actually what now technically four games back because they did not win the season series against Cleveland
16: in order to get the tiebreaker.
25: They had to sweep them to make that happen. So they're three games back, but really they have to jump Cleveland
16: if
25: fully.
16: If it ends up being Cleveland.
25: Right. So, and I don't, off the top of my head, do they hold the season series?
16: I don't think they have them against anybody.
25: Yeah, I don't think so. They don't have it against Texas. I know that for sure. And then Toronto, they still have six games left, so that could decide it. Yeah, it's a mess. And I think you nailed it perfectly there. Like, you're just caught in between. And it's almost not as bad as NFL purgatory, where you're kind of in between because you're never drafting high up. But with the Orioles right now, you are stuck in an in-between where, and they kind of went one way getting rid of Adley Rutschman. You're stuck between committing to this core and not blowing it up.
16: Ripping it up. That's the conversation that you're having.
25: But it's shuffling the cards completely.
16: And significantly shuffling the cards or making bigger decisions within the organization about who's making the decisions. And then all of that, you know, comes with the background of the labor issues and the fact that there may be a work stoppage or there's likely to be a work stoppage. And do you want to make rash decisions in an offseason where there is likely to be a work stoppage? All of it, and it kind of leads to this purgatorial feeling. We're going to talk more Orioles this hour. We're also going to get into a lot of things today. We're going to do some fantasy football today. Bob Harris from SiriusXM's Fantasy Channel is going to join us coming up just after 3:30. If you've got questions leading into week one, I know there was one game played last night. We'll talk about that as the Seahawks beat the Patriots. But if you've got questions for the rest of week one, please get in on the greensolutionsremodeling.com text line, 410-467-9225, and we will pose them to Bob Harris coming up at 3:30. We're also going to talk about our biggest concerns going into the Ravens in week one against the Colts. So all of that coming up on the program today. Greg Rosenthal from NFL Media will join us as well. But coming up, Nick presented something to me that I hadn't thought about, but I think makes a lot of sense. Why haven't we seen more of a sense of urgency or more maybe anger from the Orioles during the course of the year about how things have gone? Why is it that it has seemed like they've just sort of thought, well, you know, there's a lot of time left. We'll get things figured out. And it's an interesting topic that I know Josh Tolentino dove into for the Baltimore Sun. And Nick saw some things body language-wise from the Orioles that we're going to discuss further. 410-467-WBAL is the phone number. Nick Testoni, Glenn Clark with you. You're in the Sports Lounge on WBAL.
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7: Traffic.
8: Watch for heavy delays on the BW Parkway northbound between Annapolis Road and 95. Pit stop and go, 32 to 100. In southbound, we slow down 32 to 198. Interloop of the Beltway, you'll find that slow, 95 to Frederick Road. We're also slowing down Baltimore National Pike to Security Boulevard and Park Heights Avenue to the JFX. Also, the Harrisburg Expressway to Lock Raven Boulevard. Outer loop slows down White Marsh Boulevard to Perrin Parkway. And we're jamming up between Charles Street and the JFX. Also, Liberty Road to Baltimore National Pike. WBAL TV 11 weather, partly cloudy tonight, lows in the low 70s. We'll see some rain tomorrow with highs in the mid-80s. Right now, it is 91 degrees. From the Mattress Warehouse Traffic Desk, I'm Jason Lee. 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
14: I feel like we have 15 games ahead of us. You know, I think when we play our best, we can beat anybody. It's just about, you know, taking it game to game. You know, winning 15 games is tough, but if you try and win one game every day.

0: point where players kind of slinked out of the clubhouse, didn't really want to talk to reporters. You could feel it. And then you noticed something last night that I don't know that I had necessarily noticed in terms of body language, specifically from one guy.
1: Yeah, Yennier Cano had a bad outing. I think he faced three batters, got one out. And he's done that, I want to say, one other time recently where, you know, sometimes Cano, he's on, he's not. But he had a quick hook, and when he came out, just ripped the glove into the back of the dugout, threw it, threw his hat down, and then they kept panning back to him. He was just standing there with his blank look on his face, his hands on his hips, did not move and stared out. And they ended up getting out of the jam. So I think he, you know, I didn't see afterwards whether he, you know, picked up the guy who came on to relieve him. I think it was Rico Garcia, mm-hmm. who ended up going back out and getting all five outs. But my thing has been from the beginning of the year, it is a new coaching staff, right? A new manager, first-time manager. Just because it's a first-time manager does not mean you've inherited a situation that's, you know, a rebuilding team. This is not what Brandon Hyde walked into.
0: This should have been a must-win situation.
1: 100%. They treated this offseason like it was, we cannot allow what happened last year to happen again this year, because guess what? We're running out of time with Adley Rutschman. Oh, now he's gone. Mm-hmm. We're running out of time with Gunnar Henderson.
0: Yep, that's a conversation they'll have to have next year.
1: And you're going into a season as well, 27, which we just don't know what's going to happen, what baseball is going to look like. So I gave him April and May. But after that, every time that a reporter or somebody has asked something about this team and what's gone wrong, it's been consistent from the guys in the clubhouse, the front office with Michael Elias speaking, but mainly the manager talking every day. It's been this, all right, you know, you guys just need to relax. This is not who we are, and we're going to get over this because we believe we're a better baseball team. And maybe that's the right thing to say, but there should be at least some sense of urgency with this club to, I don't know, maybe play a little better.
0: Yeah.
1: And we're not just talking about, right, like they're an understaffed team, like they were competing above their weight level. No, there's a ton of underperformers on this team, and maybe the most important like aspect of it that annoyed me was defensively they were just so bad for so long of a season. And that, to me, like, do we think there's bad defenders in positions, or is it why are these guys who are profiled as good defenders playing such poor defense as a team?
0: I don't disagree with any of that. And look, I get that in baseball it's supposed to be a stay even keel, never get too high, never get too low. There's too many games. Don't overreact to anything. No one game really means all that much at the end of the year. And we always say of those things. And it's important to have some sort of perspective like that. But to the point that this really isn't about one year. It's sort of about where the organization is, and particularly for the guys that have been around. And look, I think Gunnar in his nature, you see it from time to time.
1: Yeah, yeah. He more so than anybody. Right. Mainly with himself.
0: Yes.
1: He's very emotional.
0: Correct. But for other guys to say out loud, this is unacceptable. We must be better than this. This is not good enough. Would you have liked to have seen that more?
1: Yes.
0: In hindsight, yeah.
1: I was saying that, though, going back to, I want to say it was the last Boston series in Fenway, which was probably in July, maybe even late June, and they lost a game that was back and forth, and they made four errors in the game. And I'm not saying that Craig Alvarez needs to come out and throw any singular player underneath the bus. But how about just starting with, instead of, you know, this was a great game back and forth, how about just we're not good enough right now defensively?
0: Well, it seemed like any time he was asked about someone who was struggling, his first thing to say was, you know, this is a great player. He does so much for us. And to your point, I don't know if it is Albernaz's job or the player's job or some combination of all of it, but it does feel like there should have been way more of a, we know this is not acceptable, we must be better. Is that performative? You know, you're not going to go in and throw bats in the clubhouse like managers did once upon a time. It's just not the way that it works. But it would have been nice to at least have seen that and felt that instead of, oh gosh, we really thought it was just going to work out.
1: Yeah, well, that's my issue is they've said that. And then the play on the field kind of, you know, emulated that. Like, oh, it's just going to work out. We're going to get better. We're going to play. We're going to get hot at some point. But they never did.
0: Nope, never happened.
1: So, you know, I don't know how to even feel like, how can I defend it? Because it's just been such a laissez-faire type of response and attitude all the way up. And the play on the field, for the most part, has, you know,
0: kind of reflected that.
1: I think
0: you're right.
1: And now you're out of time.
0: Yep. That's
1: and now you want to get upset and people are staring blankly like that should have been happening a while ago. I mean, look, we don't know everything that goes on inside the clubhouse, but as a fan, it just ticked me off a little bit.
0: WBAL marks the 25th anniversary of

0: 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You can hear a one-hour ABC News special tonight from 7 to 8 p.m. And then tomorrow, Friday morning, starting 8:40 a.m., hear live coverage of remembrance ceremonies from Ground Zero and much more. Fantasy football week one is underway. Do you have questions? Who should you be starting this week? What to do about, say, the Green Bay backfield? 410-467-9225 is the Green Solutions Remodeling.com text line. We will pose those questions to Bob Harris of SiriusXM's Fantasy Channel coming up after Rob Lang in the news here on BAL.
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2: Traffic.
3: We've got some heavy volume on 95 northbound Washington Boulevard to the Fort McHenry Tunnel. 895 is heavy northbound between the Route 2 Spur and the Harbor Tunnel. DW Parkway backs up northbound Annapolis Road to 95. We're also a bit slow. 32 to 100 southbound backs up 32 to 198. Inner loop of the Beltway, that's backing up between 95 and Frederick Road. We're also slow Park Heights Avenue to the JFX, and we back up Harrisburg Expressway to Lock Raven Boulevard. Outer loop, that slows down White Marsh Boulevard to Perrin Parkway. 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
4: 3:30, sunny and 87. Good afternoon. I'm Robert Lang. State Health Department out with new vaccine guidelines for this year. The recommendations include vaccines against COVID, flu, and seasonal respiratory viruses. Public Health Services Deputy Secretary Dr. Meg Sullivan says policies for schools remain unchanged.
5: I will note that the recommendations do not create any new mandates, and the requirements for school entry in Maryland remain unchanged.
4: And MDH says its guidance requires insurers to cover all routine state-recommended immunizations without out-of-pocket costs. A city council committee debating and voting today on legislation that would give more authority to Baltimore police to padlock smoke shops that repeatedly sell unlicensed cannabis or controlled dangerous substances. From the ABC News desk, just weeks before the midterm elections, the Supreme Court blocks a Republican-backed congressional map in Missouri. The justices paused lower court rulings that would have allowed the GOP-favored map to take effect. Tonight in Dallas, it's night two of the GOP midterm convention. President Trump due to speak again. Last night, he proposed a $5,000 dividend for all Americans if Republicans keep control of the House and Senate. The stock market down across the board today. The Dow with the biggest loss so far, down more than 366 points, 0.7%. Orioles off tonight. They'll open a series in Toronto tomorrow. Game you'll hear on WBAL. Ravens with a walkthrough today ahead of Sunday's game against the Colts. Full practice resumes tomorrow. You can hear the kickoff of the Ravens' 2026 season Sunday pregame on WBAL AM 1090 at 10 a.m. kickoff at 1. Robert Lang, WBAL, News Radio 1090, NFM 101.5.
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2: Traffic.
3: We're jammed up on the BW Parkway northbound between the Harbor Tunnel Thruway and 95. Also a bit slow northbound 32 to 100. Southbound stop and go 32 to 198. 895 is heavy northbound the Route 2 Spur to the Harbor Tunnel. 95, you'll find that slow northbound Washington Boulevard to the Fort McHenry Tunnel. We also back up inner loop of the Beltway, 95 to Frederick Road. Park Heights Avenue to the JFX. Harrisburg Expressway to Hartford Road as well. Outer loop slows down White Marsh Boulevard to Perrin Parkway. We're also slow York Road to Green Spring Avenue. And we've got a couple of accidents that we're watching. South Caroline Street at East Lombard Street, Slade Avenue at Park Heights Avenue. WBAL TV 11 weather, partly cloudy tonight, lows in the low 70s. Rain tomorrow, highs in the mid-80s. Right now it's 91 degrees. From the Mattress Warehouse Traffic Desk, I'm Jason Lee. 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
0: Well, let's find out what's coming up on WBL TV at 4 o'clock. Ashley Henson, what are y'all working on?
9: Yeah, here's what we're working on. A North Baltimore neighborhood standing their ground against BGE over power lines. How Amtrak's planned tunnel overhaul is playing a part. Then new vaccine guidelines for Marylanders. The state's Department of Health issues their own suggestions on how to keep your family healthy before the respiratory virus season hits. And tracking possibly severe storms, we have an hour-by-hour look at the system moving through Maryland right now and which areas are most likely to see heavy rain this evening. So we'll have all that and much more when you join us today on WBAL TV 11 News at 4.
0: Thank you very much,
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0: Glenn Clark and Nick Testoni with you. Week one officially got underway last night. The Seahawks hanging on for a 13-10 win over the Patriots. Let's talk some fantasy football as everyone's drafted their teams, now trying to set their lineups. Joining us now, you hear him every night on SiriusXM's Fantasy Channel. He is the football diehard himself, Mr. Bob Harris. Bob, it's Glenn and Nick. It's always great to chat with you. Let me start with, obviously, some news today related to Josh Jacobs in court. What are you doing with Marshawn Lloyd? Are you trusting him? Are you playing him already? Do you have to see it play out? And what do you think all of this means for Josh Jacobs' owners?
11: I don't think I have better options than Marshawn Lloyd. Like, I'd like to see it before I start, you know, lining it up. And we heard Stenovich, the offensive coordinator, Adam Stenovich, suggest it's going to be, you know, a committee approach. They have Chris Brooks. I don't know that Caleb Johnson, you know, traded from Pittsburgh the week before the season is going to be a big factor early on. But they also have offensive line issues there. So I'm probably going to – I have him ranked just outside the running back two range. He's like a viable flex play for me, Glenn. And so – I think that's probably the approach I would take with him, and like more of a, not a break glass in case of emergency, but help me avoid a zero kind of player if you have any issues there. And with Jacobs, I mean, if you invested in him, your best case now is to hold. It looks like it seems like the most likely outcome is your A. There's horrible, you know, evidence that we don't know about. He's not going to play this year, or B, the fact that his hearing was today, he pled guilty to the misdemeanor charges. That lets them advance, and maybe he gets a 6-8 game suspension, and you have him down the stretch run because he's still going to be better than what the Packers have at this point. So all this, of course, you know, you have to set aside all your judgments of this. Right. You know, just looking at it from purely the fantasy perspective, you know, having that guy in your hip pocket when you hit the stretch run, knowing what Green Bay's desire is. Matt LaFleur wants to run the ball the colder it gets. And we've seen how that pays off for Josh Jacobs investors.
12: Bob, let me ask you something about one of the few players who actually already went. Jadarian Harris was the last pick of the first round. And, you know, with some injuries to Charbonnet, it looked like, you know, maybe he's going to have an early opportunity. I thought he ran well last night, but a lot of George Halani, a lot of mixing stuff in there. What do you think going forward, just seeing already what his usage was in week one, what his value could be?
11: I thought it was encouraging. I think his value is about right. He's a tail end running back too. Flex play better. You're right, Halani. You know, we didn't see Price anywhere near the goal line when the team was in scoring position. It was Halani. Emmanuel Wilson was in there for a snap or two as well. So that's a little concerning. I mean, Price did end up having more catches than Halani. I thought that was going to be Halani's role. Was going to be that guy that you could save for a bye week and think, he'll get three or four catches and save me from a zero in a PPR league. There's those kind of players, right? There's guys that just like you like to have laying around so you can avoid a zero. You also like to have some in your hip pockets that are maybe home run swings. And I don't think any of the Seattle backs are that right now, but we'll see. Price, I was very encouraged by his first outing and by the usage. Got a ton of work, had some work in the passing game. So I'm optimistic. And I'm not a huge, not hugely buying into the whole Zach Charbonnet is 10 miles ahead of schedule. I'll need to see some more evidence of that. The math is the math. It takes a certain amount of time for players to get back from this. And so, you know, I know he'll come off the pup and, you know, eligible week five. I don't expect to see him that early. So I think Price is going to have a clear run for a while.
0: Bob Harris, footballguys.com, SiriusXM Fantasy is in the sports lounge with us. Bob, tonight or tomorrow morning, depending on where you are in the world, we get Rams 49ers. I've gotten three different questions today about the 49ers and basically everything other than Christian McCaffrey. From is Mike Evans definitely someone you're starting to? I know Nick happens to be in love with DeJuan Stribling, and there's a lot to like there. I think there's even questions about how playable George Kittle is for everyone. Obviously, you're playing Christian McCaffrey. That's obvious. What are you doing with anyone else in the San Francisco 49ers offense?
11: It's a fairly tough defense they're going up against. Like, I think Mike Evans is fair play. Like, based on all the beat writers I've talked to, Vic Tafer, like, really laid it out. He said Kyle Shanahan thinks he has the X receiver he hasn't had since Julio Jones in Atlanta. Now, we know Mike Evans is older. I don't know, you know, don't view him as an ideal fit for this offense, but also a big body capable of getting down the field. I think Brock Purdy and Kyle Shanahan will figure it out, and he'll be very busy. I do like Stribling. I'll say this, you know, we see teams, so I'm just going to, you know, doing some of the high stakes fantasy drafting, and the common thread in those leagues is players, you know, players go after the players they want. You'll see guys go well ahead of the average draft position. I feel like the 49ers are that in the NFL level. They see a guy they like, whether it's DeSean Stribling. Caleb Black is another example. Both guys that people, the experts would tell you were overdrafted, they see them as ideal fits for their offense. And so I do say, I think Stribling, you know, over 6 feet tall, over 200 pounds, sub 4.440, great downfield blocker, an opening there with Ricky Pearsall done for the year. I think it's possible he has a better season. I'm not playing him right out the gate, and probably not in this matchup, but I am rostering him, and I think there's a good chance he excels. And I think Mike Evans, when the season's over, will have paid for a floor that we're not seeing. He's going to hit much higher. I don't think he's going to hit a ceiling. He's never been outside wide receiver two territory in a healthy season as a pro. Maybe he hits that range. Possible he'll have some wide receiver 1 week. I think he'll have turned out to be a great value if you drafted him in the fifth or sixth round.
12: Trevor Lawrence last year finishes the QB4. And you look at this wide receiver room, and there's, you know, there's people obviously who have their favorites, but there's three guys: Brian Thomas Jr., who had a great rookie season down second year; Parker Washington kind of came out of nowhere last year; Jacoby Myers was added. Which guy are you feeling the most confident about to kind of emerge as the main fantasy producer out of that wide receiver trio?
11: I think everyone I've talked to, including my SiriusXM co-host Mike Dempsey, who works at 1010 at Selling Jacksonville, they're all on the Parker Washington bandwagon. And I do think he's like the solid, safe play. I think there's going to be a week Brian Thomas Jr. is serviceable and maybe even high end. We've never seen, like, all Brian Thomas Jr.'s great production as a rookie came with Mac Jones as a quarterback. Yeah. He and Trevor Lawrence have put a lot of time in this offseason trying to get on the same page. And maybe they have. Maybe they've made progress in that regard. I do think this is an ascended offense with Lean Cohn at the helm. We'll see what the running back situation turns out to be. But the passing game is going to be on point. I'm ranking Trevor Lawrence as my quarterback for this year. And remember, over the final eight games last year, he was quarterback one. No one was even close. He was the dominant force. A lot of that came on rushing touchdowns. We know those aren't really sticky stats, and it's not normal for a quarterback to get that number of rushing touchdowns. But he's been a great runner and passer over the course of time. I think now they've got him with the right coach and the right team.
0: We didn't think there were a lot of tight ends that had any value at all, Bob Harris, but Brock Bowers was very much at the top of that list. And then he goes in for a casual meniscus trim. You know, just, well, let me just trim a little meniscus.
12: Go to the barbershop.
0: Right.
11: Just give me a trim.
0: What do you do if you're someone who only rostered wide and tight end? Is there anything? Are you playing Mayer? Are you looking elsewhere? Who are the guys that might be available that might be able to help you if you're a Brock Bowers owner?
11: Play Mayer. Like right now, like if I was a Bowers investor, I would be out there making sure I had landed him on the waiver wire. Why? Because Kirk Cousins is a magic elixir that makes all tight ends fantastic. We can go back to Jordan Reed in Washington. I wouldn't even know Tyler Conklin's name if he hadn't played with Kirk Cousins for a stretch in Minnesota. Kyle Rudolph had a great year. Last year, though, was the biggest tell was Kyle Pitts was tight end 16-ish.
0: Yeah.
11: Over the first 9-10 games with Michael Penix, he was tight end 2 with Kirk Cousins. So there's something there. I'm not saying go out and play him like you're playing Brock Bowers. Don't do that with Michael Mayer. But he has a viable play option if you're in a bit of a pinch. And by the way, you asked about Kittle earlier. I would probably play Mayer over him the first week. Wow. I would play guys like, you know, I would definitely play Juwan Johnson. I think Juwan Johnson is the answer to all the tight end questions to me. Right, the guy that was he and Jake Ferguson, those guys tied for the second most tight end one finishes in the NFL last year for fantasy. 9 games. Juwan Johnson had one tight end 1 week. He was a college roommate of Tyler Shuff. Yes, the age seems odd, but Tyler Shuff is very old. So I like him. I think Mayer's in a good spot. I'd probably play both of those guys over, I don't know, Dalton Kincaid. Probably over Kittle, probably over guys like Dalton Schultz, and we'll see. It's like quarterback Glenn and Nick, the quarterback and tight end seem very deep, and guys you can play ranging all the way down into like the 20-22 range of players that if I needed to, I could. I just want to see Kittle go. I know a lot of reporting suggesting that he is like looks fantastic. We're going to do that with a lot of injuries this year. And maybe it's because I've been doing this for 35 years that I'm a bit of a skeptic. Slightly cynical. I like to see things at first. So if I feel like I have viable options, like a Juwan Johnson, I would probably go ahead and throw him in there ahead of those guys.
12: Last thing here for you, Bob. 2 years ago, Washington was an offense that you wanted a piece of. Now, after an injury-riddled season for Jaden Daniels, it's kind of been murked up. You would think with a running quarterback, a running back room would be you want a piece of it. Ja'Cory Kroski, Merritt, Rashad White, like, is there anybody that you could see emerging to have, like, real value, or do you think it's going to be a dart throw almost every single week there?
11: I mean, it feels like our guy Bill, old Kroski Merritt there, is, like, primed for a post-hype sleeper, you know, ride. And there's been glowing reports. He's a little nicked up all of a sudden. But the offensive line's going to be an issue there. Laramie Fonsil's out. Nick Allegretti, the center, is beat up. I don't know when they expect him to play. I think that's going to be especially going to be a problem against the Eagles this week. But I think it's going to be a problem going forward. Look, Jaden Daniels is great. He's going to be athletic. He's going to make plays. He needs to protect himself a little better than he has up to this point. I mean, even his rookie year when he was phenomenal, he was taking hits. I'm going, oh, my gosh, you should rethink that. So I'm hoping there's more of that, but I do look. Rashad White has been super effective. He's one of the best receiving backs in the game, and we've seen him finish as high as what I think running back 4 in Tampa Bay when the opportunity arose for him to get more carries. So if he got some volume, tons of contingent upside with him. But I think right now, if I was a betting man, I'd bet on Ja'Cory Kroski Merritt being the guy to play. Neither of them are desirable plays until one separates, though.
0: You can hear him nights at 8:00 on the SiriusXM Fantasy Channel. Check him out, footballguys.com. Bob Harris, always appreciate you, sir. You may now put your pants back on. Thank you so much for spending time with us.
11: Right now.
0: Thanks, Bob.
11: Thank you, Glenn. Thank you, Nick.
0: Bob Harris. I've been friends with Bob for a long time. We used to have a running joke that whenever I would appear on his show, I would take my pants off before I would. I don't know where that started. I don't know why that was the case, but that's the rule that we have between the two of us when appearing on each other's
12: finally
0: shows.
12: Finally hearing that outro was it was fun.
0: Knowing the history, right?
12: Yeah, exactly. I didn't know if there was something deeper behind
0: You thought it
12: scenes.
0: Was weird when you came in today and I wasn't wearing pants during the show. You thought that was strange, but what you don't know is that actually makes the show better.
12: You were just gearing up for 3:30 guests.
0: We come back in. Last night did not go so well for the Patriots and particularly for their quarterback, who NFL players said was the number 11 player in the league coming into the season. We'll talk about Drake May next in the Sports Lounge.
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13: We'll get our first look at the Ravens starting defense on Sunday against the Colts. Defensive coordinator Anthony Weaver broke down what the dynamic is like between him and head coach Jesse Minter and how they feel the group is looking right now.
14: I feel great about it. 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And I'm going to make sure I do everything in my power to try to help, right? 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As a non-play calling coordinator, I do everything but. 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
13: 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I'm Valerie Preactor on the home of the Baltimore Ravens, WBAL News Radio 1090 and FM 101.5.
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4: Watch for heavy volume on the inner loop of the Beltway, the Harrisburg Expressway to Lock Raven Boulevard. Outer loop is heavy now, York Road to the JFX. BW Parkway, that jams up northbound between the Harbor Tunnel Thruway and 95. Watch for heavy volume on 95 northbound between the Beltway and the Fort McHenry Tunnel. 895 slows down northbound, BW Parkway to the Harbor Tunnel. Couple of accidents we're watching. Harford Road just south of White Avenue. There's a crash. Another one, Slade Avenue at Park Heights Avenue. 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
6: Third down, 5. Patriots down by 3. 26 seconds to go. Shotgun snap to May. Moved out of the pocket. Throws a pass. End zone. Intercepted in the end zone. Was he inbounds? Intercepted by Chubb. Seattle has picked off me.
7: That's so good. Kevin Harlan, there is nothing better than
8: this. He's my number one.
7: He and Ian are at the top of the list for me. Glenn and Nick with you here in the Sports Lounge today. That's how it sounded on Westwood One last night as the Seahawks open up the NFL season with a 13-10 win over the Patriots.
8: Can I share a quick story about Kevin Harlan? He's a legend. He has some of the best calls ever, first of all.
7: Well, I hear he is Houdini in my sleep sometimes.
8: Oh, yeah, absolutely. And then the other one that was a constant back in college when we used to watch, we just said it was like a cue, like a stim, was when he's calling that, I think it's like a Cincinnati-Houston, it's a really bad game, and when the guy runs onto the field and he starts calling
7: it. Drunk!
8: That man is drunk!
7: So great.
8: We would say that all the time. Best. So good.
7: Best.
8: He just, yeah. But he is Houdini, of course, will live forever from that 2019 season.
7: Yeah, the Ravens-Bengals game. Yeah. Drake May last night, first game since he was an MVP candidate a year ago. Had it not been for Matt Stafford, probably would have been the NFL MVP. Then this year, going into the season, NFL players, the same group that said Lamar Jackson was the 69th best player in the league coming into the year, they voted him 11th. And in his first game of the season, albeit against the Seahawks defense, but he finished 23 of 33, not doing much downfield, just 178 yards, one touchdown, and three critical second-half interceptions. Was Drake May exposed last night, Nick?
8: I don't think so. Okay. I think it was a tough draw to go play the exact same team on opening night. And yes, they lost some coordinators, but that's the same physical defense out there. And I just don't think they line up with anything. You know, I think you'd start to question. I know he got hurt, but A.J. Brown, before getting hurt, was not doing a lot there. They had to draw up a play just to get him an 8-yard completion. So I think the offensive line for New England still very much an issue. But I saw Drake May, even though they didn't play a great schedule last year, I saw him make a lot of good throws. I think right now, if I was him, I'd be hoping to not see Seattle for another 3 or 4 years.
7: I hear what you're saying, but the part of that you said that I think is relevant is I was very skeptical of what Drake May was doing last year because of the schedule. And that, to me, is the part where I didn't accept that he had just elevated himself into the upper echelon of NFL quarterbacks. I thought he had a really good season, but but I needed to see that sustained moving forward. I'm not going to say he was exposed because it's one game.
8: Yeah.
7: That's what we have, so we're going to react to it. But I do think it's worth monitoring that to figure out if Drake May really is a high-level NFL quarterback. 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
4: This report is brought to you by Merritt Properties, creating new homes for businesses since 1967. We are heavy on 95 northbound, the Beltway to the Fort McHenry Tunnel, and we're a bit stop and go. Skaggsville Road to 100, southbound side slows down 100 to Patuxent Parkway. BW Parkway slows northbound from the Harbor Tunnel Thruway to 95. We're also a bit slow, 198 to 100. Southbound slows down a touch, 175 to 198. Interloop of the Beltway, you'll find that slow. The Harrisburg Expressway to Lock Raven Boulevard. We also back up between 95 and Liberty Road. Also, Park Heights Avenue to the JFX. Outer loop is heavy. York Road to the JFX. And we slow down between White Marsh Boulevard and Curry Parkway. We back up as well, 895 to the BW Parkway. From the Mattress Warehouse Traffic Desk, I'm Jason Lee, WBAL News Radio 1090 and FM 101.5.
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7: We'll talk more about whether or not Drake May was exposed or expectations moving forward. 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He joins us next. What concerns him about the Baltimore Ravens? 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
5: A mix of sun and clouds, 87. A city council committee debating and is expected to vote on a measure to restrict some smoke shops in the city. New vaccine guidelines unveiled for Maryland. And a meeting tonight about a stinky problem. Update after ABC News.
6: From ABC News, I'm Wayne Cabot. Money is on the minds of Americans with President Trump offering dividends, as he calls them, to all adults, $5,000, but only if Republicans win both houses of Congress in November. Democrats call it a straight-up bribe.
13: Representative Madeline Dean of Pennsylvania saying we're too deep in debt to add another trillion or so.
14: Here's the president who racked up another $4 trillion as the result of the big, beautiful bill. Republicans are complicit in that. So to the point where we are $40 trillion in debt. And then last night, he dangles this promise of a $5,000 payoff for voting for him and Republicans. That would add another trillion or two.
13: Price pressure is evident in new inflation numbers. The producer price index jumping today from 4.7% in July to 5.4 now. And that's making government bonds more expensive. It's adding red ink to Wall Street. The S&P right now closing lower for a fourth straight day. One more thing scaring investors, oil prices, Brent crude, hitting 108 a barrel right now, and gasoline prices jumping a nickel or more every day the past few days.
15: We're seeing these prices the highest they've been since late May, and gas prices since the start of the war up $1.33. But the timeline that the president is now outlining in response to questions from our Mary Bruce yesterday should not give Americans optimism that things are going to improve anytime soon. He said yesterday he doesn't think the war is going to end until after the midterm election.
13: ABC's Karen Travers at the White House. Gas hit $4.27 a gallon today, diesel at $5.97. And now Iran may have more control of shipping, with the Houthis seizing a port on the Red Sea today. A court today blocked President Trump from changing mail-in ballots so close to the election. And the Supreme Court told Missouri, throw out the new congressional map that favors Republicans. 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
5: 4:02, good afternoon. I'm Robert Lang. A Baltimore City Council committee minutes ago unanimously approving a bill that would let police padlock smoke shops that sell controlled dangerous substances, including selling them to minors.
16: They could be laced with fentanyl or rat poison or horse tranquilizers. We simply don't know.
5: City Council President Zeke Cohn sponsoring the measure, which now goes to the full City Council. Latest report from Baltimore's Inspector General details a 2025 incident in which a senior city employee tried to block the OAG's access to their records while under active investigation. The report, part of a long-running dispute that includes a lawsuit between Isabel Cumming and Mayor Brandon Scott over the OIG's subpoena and record access authority. The mayor talking about it today with C4 and Brian Neiman.
17: IGs have a great purpose and focus work, but it has to be done the right way. And that's all I care about at the end of the day.
5: City Councilman Mark Conway says he'll collect 10,000 signatures for a charter amendment that would clarify the Inspector General role, granting the Inspector General's access to all city records. The charter amendment, though, would not be considered by voters until 2028. Earlier today, Council President Zeke Cohn removed Conway as chair of the Public Safety Committee, replacing him with Councilman John Bullock. No explanation given. The State Health Department issuing new guidelines for vaccines for this fall and winter.
8: Under the Vax Act signed into law in the spring, the Maryland Health Secretary is authorized to set official state recommendations for immunizations, screening, and preventive services based on science and clinical guidance. Public Health Services Deputy Secretary Dr. Meg Sullivan says the MDH wants widespread access to vaccines.
18: For uninsured and underinsured children aged 18 and younger, free vaccines are available through the Maryland Vaccines for Children's Program, and adults 19 or older without insurance can access free vaccines through the Maryland Vaccine Program, or MVP.
8: The recommendations do not create any new mandates, and requirements for school entry in Maryland remain unchanged. Nick Testoni, WBAL News Radio, 1090 and FM 101.5.
5: Baltimore County Delegate Robert Long hosting a town hall tonight to address the Back River Wastewater Treatment Plant in Dundalk. Centers around the smell coming from the plant. A report from the Department of Environment says the stench could be caused because of operational failures. Long wants people to appeal their property tax because of the smell.
19: The smells and things that come out of Back River adversely affect their property taxes. And I think if we start hitting them in the pocketbook, they'll wake up and they'll take care of it.
5: And tonight's meeting is set for 6:30 at the Boulevard Diner in Dundalk.
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20: The Ravens holding a walkthrough today with no media availability, but we will get an estimated injury report this afternoon. Week one of the NFL season continues tonight when the 49ers face the Rams in Australia. Orioles have the night off. Baltimore opens a weekend series against the Blue Jays tomorrow night in Toronto. 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
3: Traffic.
4: Watch for heavy delays on the BW Parkway northbound Harbor Tunnel Thruway to 95. We're a bit slow northbound 198 to 100 and southbound from 175 to 198. Inner loop of the Beltway, that's heavy from the Harrisburg Expressway to Lock Raven Boulevard. Outer loop jams York Road to the JFX. 395 outbound is slow. Conway Street to 95. Watch for delays. 895 northbound between the BW Parkway and the Harbor Tunnel. We're backed up on 95 northbound the Beltway to the Fort McHenry Tunnel. The crash we're watching, Park Heights Avenue at 7 Mile Lane. 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
0: Weather.
21: Overnight temperatures falling to the low 70s. There will be a chance of a few showers later on into the evening hours. More likely chances to get the wet weather will be farther to the south. We'll warm up into the low 80s by the afternoon on Friday. Clearing skies, should see some sunshine before sunset on Friday. I'm meteorologist Alencia Jenkins on WBAL News Radio, 1090 and FM 101.5.
22: No rain on WBAL radar. Got a mix of sun and clouds. 87 tonight at 7 o'clock. 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
7: Glenn Clark and Nick Testoni in the Sports Lounge today. As promised, joining us now, the host of NFL Daily as part of NFL Media. He's our friend Greg Rosenthal. Greg, we will get to the U.S. Open, I promise you, but we will start with what Nick and I were just talking about. Was Drake May, I know this is very personal for you, was Drake May exposed last night? Did we realize that maybe some of what we saw a year ago was about the schedule, was about how they were able to take advantage of it? Is there maybe a middle ground where Drake May might not actually just immediately be assumed to be one of the top quarterbacks in the AFC?
24: How dare you, Glenn? How dare you start this like this? It's funny. Going into the fourth quarter, I was ready to make the case because the numbers weren't crazy, that he was playing like a really composed, calm, good game in a difficult situation where they're taking away everything deep. And he's getting away from pressure and using his legs. I actually thought he played pretty well through three quarters. And then he just totally just tried to win the game with throws that he shouldn't try to make. But I don't think it says too much about him overall. It might say a little something about the Patriots offense in general, though.
8: Yeah, look, I thought it was very conservative calling on both sides. And in Seattle, I thought it made sense, right?
7: Drew Lock, right.
8: Drew Lock comes in. But in a lot of big moments there, not to pile on Drake May, but you saw the importance of a backup quarterback, and kind of the reason why I thought the Ravens kept Joe Fignano is because someone like Drew Lock stepped in, and as he got comfortable, I thought he looked like the best quarterback on the field in the big-time throws last night.
24: They didn't ask Lock to do too much. Through the, you know, even if you like look at success rate, like successful passing plays, like that was a better than average game against the Seahawks defense for what the Seahawks have done. It came down to me for May with two insanely bad decisions where he got way too aggressive, the first interception and the third. The second one, they fooled him on a pretty great play. And then two guys made incredible plays within that. But to me, the bigger issue was like they had the worst rushing success rate of any game that they would have had last season. It was half as good as it was in the Super Bowl, and they just kept banging their head against the wall again and again and again. Between his scrambles and some of the short passes, I thought, like, through the first six drives, which was before those interceptions, like, he was playing fine. And in the final drive, like, he kind of saved them a 4th and 19, a 4th and 2, or a 3rd and 19, rather, and a 4th and 10. But he's a young player, and it was an immature game against a really good defense.
7: Greg Rosenthal is the host of NFL Daily. He's with us in the Sports Lounge. Greg, the AFC is kind of weird this year because the favorites are teams that have new head coaches and quarterbacks that haven't been there before, and obviously Josh Allen and Lamar Jackson, and it keeps feeling like It's got to be one of their years at some point. So please now explain to me why it's just going to be Mahomes and the Chiefs again and that everything is just going to continue to stink.
24: I do have Patrick Mahomes and Lamar going for an off. And I think people would really love the narrative with Mahomes coming back this year. I think it'll take him a little while. I will not convince you of that, but I will tell you I didn't have any of those teams making the Super Bowl. I had the Houston Texans.
7: What?
8: It's a real defense.
7: I know their defense is outrageous, but if C.J. Stroud looks anything like he looked last year, there's no way he can over... They cannot overcome that.
24: I do believe in him. I think he played extremely streaky. He was a disaster in the playoffs last year, and he was streaky overall. But actually, if you look at the numbers and some of the things they did, like, he was about as good as he was as a rookie. He will have to take a step forward. I think the offense is going to be better overall. And that defense, to me, is like the best thing in the entire AFC. And I think the offense can be better than average, and they'll kind of be like this year's Seahawks.
7: Man, they're going to have to be that good.
8: Greg, the super team in the NFL almost never works out. This Rams team that's been assembled with how good they were last year, you could argue they're the best team in the regular season last year, and then they have this offseason where they've added so much defensive firepower. How does it not work for the Rams this year? What would be the reason why they can't go over the hump with just an insane roster?
24: Yeah, it's really impressive. They kind of remind me of the Dodgers in that, like, so many things can go wrong, and yet they'll still make the playoffs and win 11 games. I think the number one thing that go wrong is they're in the same division as the Seahawks, and I can see them not winning the division and needing to win three road games. The defense, you know, you're relying on players that you bring in from Kansas City. Do those guys, Jalen Watson and Trent McDuffie, make that big of a defense difference? Like, if the defense is just good, not great, then maybe you look that the offensive depth, like, isn't incredible. You're having to squint to find problems with this team. It's like I said, I think a few things can go wrong, and they can still win a lot of ball games. But it's the NFL. If you gave me even two picks out of the NFC, I would take the Seahawks and the Eagles, and I would take them as having a better chance to make the Super Bowl, the two of them, than the Rams by themselves. I just think the NFL's too unpredictable.
7: Wow, that's you're throwing out all sorts of bold stuff right now, Greg Rosenthal, just throwing it out there. Give me the team. I think we've talked about this before, the team that we're not talking about enough. And I'll tell you, it's relevant to me this week in Baltimore, because the Ravens are facing the Colts on Sunday, and I feel like we have somehow forgotten. Like, I think it's like that Will Smith thing where, like, our minds have just been warped, where the Colts were 8-2 a year ago, and Daniel Jones was very much a viable MVP contender before he got hurt. And I have serious concerns about the Ravens going to Indianapolis in week one. They're the team that I feel like we're being too dismissive of. So I want your thoughts on the Colts. And then who else are we being too dismissive of going into the season?
24: Totally agree with you. I think we just need the season to start, because I was one of the people being dismissive of the Colts too. And, like, the longer I've sat with it, I have thought about that. Look, Daniel Jones never looked better than he did in this Shane Steichen offense, that they have explosive playmakers, that they have a coach on the defensive side, Lou Anarumo, who's got some pieces to work with. I think it's a very high variance team, and I think you're catching them at the right time, where Alec Pierce just coming off an injury, Daniel Jones' first game back. There's a couple injuries there on the defense where they're coming back, so maybe they'll get into form, but they have playmakers, and they can hit you with, like, quick drives like the Ravens used to do on offense. And I'm with you that they're kind of laying in the cut. The Vikings are probably the team in the NFC that stand out to me, because you're starting from a very good starting point with the defense, and they're a very deep offense. If they just get good quarterback play or average quarterback play, I think Kyler Murray can be supported with the weapons around him.
8: All right, so going to this Ravens and Colts game this Sunday, the Ravens, they opted to go with Javon Gwynn at center. So, I mean, I know he's not a rookie, but I think he has 10 games career. This is his first start. So your center and your right guard, basically no experience at all in starting in big-time games. Is that the biggest concern you would see with this Ravens team going into Indianapolis?
24: Yeah, and if you think about the matchup, DeForest Buckner is one of those veterans I'm talking about coming back from an injury. When he's right, he's really good. Grover Stewart's good. They actually have a pretty good defensive line. You have Latu, who can stunt inside. So Those are huge questions. We're assuming Declan Doyle is going to be the cool next thing, but it's week one, and the variance is really high there. I think those are the biggest questions. They're on offense. Weirdly, I feel much better about the defense, even though last year was so disappointing out of them.
7: All right, this is the million-dollar question. Between the men and the women, Greg Rosenthal, there are four Americans still playing at the U.S. Open. What are the chances that any of those four will be hoisting a trophy on Saturday or Sunday, and rank them in order of likelihood?
24: Okay, so is it combined chances?
7: I guess give me, like, for the four of them, percentage chance for each.
24: Okay. I think Coco is the most likely woman to win, not just U.S. Like, I think she's going to win. I think she got rid of her worst match of the tournament yesterday, and Andreeva couldn't take advantage, and she's going to feel a second life. I think she's been playing the best on the hard court. She came in to me playing the best, and overall, I think she's looked great. I think it's her time, and I just don't want to live in a world where Alex Zverev beats an American in the finals. We can't let this happen, Glenn.
7: I'm really nervous about it.
24: And yes, I forgot about Pagula. But I kind of do forget
7: about
24: it.
7: For good reason.
24: Pagula.
7: Yeah, that's the reality. That has been her reality. No,
8: I just got shivers over here listening to the number one tennis podcast in Serbia.
7: Don't forget that. Don't forget that Courts of Thunder was not the number one tennis podcast, the number one podcast.
8: Oh, sorry.
7: In all of Serbia. Do not forget that. And the Dominican, too. Greg Rosenthal, NFL Daily. Make sure you're checking him out. Always appreciate you, brother. Thanks for hopping on.
24: Thank you. And let's go Shelton or Foe. Either one, I'm with it.
7: We're in Maryland, so we're saying Foe, but I get it. Shelton probably has the better chance of beating Zverev, and that's the important part. He's Greg Rosenthal. Appreciate him taking the time for us. Concerns. Nick just brought him up. Not just about Sunday, but I want, in general, your concerns for the season for the Baltimore Ravens. I think most of us are feeling fairly good about this team going into the year, but I want to know what your biggest overall concerns are for the Ravens as the season gets underway. Nick and I are going to give you ours, but we want to hear from you. 410-467-WBAL, 410-467-9225, the greensolutionsremodeling.com text line. What concerns you most about this team as the season gets underway? We'll discuss that next in the Sports Lounge.
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3: Traffic.
4: 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We're heavy on 95 northbound from the Beltway to the Fort McHenry Tunnel. BW Parkway jams northbound Annapolis Road to 95. Southbound's heavy 175 to 198. Traveling on the inner loop of the Beltway, that's heavy Charles Street to Perrin Parkway. We're also a bit stop and go. 95 to Liberty Road, Park Heights Avenue to the JFX as well. The outer loop slows down. White Marsh Boulevard to Perrin Parkway. Lock Raven Boulevard to the JFX. Also 795 to Security Boulevard and 895 to the BW Parkway. Watching a crash Broadway at North Avenue with some stop-and-go traffic. And we're heavy 895 northbound between the Route 2 Spur and the Harbor Tunnel. From the Mattress Warehouse Traffic Desk, I'm Jason Lee, WBAL News Radio 1090 and FM 101.5.
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16: I mean, y'all don't know what it's going to look like, but we, you know, got an idea in our head what it should look like and what we think it's going to look like, because, I mean, you know, we haven't played in the preseason. So, you know, like I said, we continue to work until it's time to go out there and showcase it. But definitely excited to be able to play against a different team rather than going against teammates all training camp and a game that counts.
7: It's Derrick Henry speaking yesterday to reporters out in Owings Mills. Glenn Clark, Nick Testoni with you in the Sports Lounge today on WBAL. And Nick, we're here. Obviously, the NFL season got underway last night, and we are just 3 days now away from the Baltimore Ravens opening up the season on the road in Indianapolis. And I feel like, for the most part, there is a consensus belief that the Ravens are going to be better than they were a year ago.
8: Better be.
7: I don't disagree with that. And I don't think there's a lot of, like, panic.

0: Roger Rosengarten. Because I did not think in the practices that I attended that he looked all that good.
1: Interesting.
0: And look, maybe, you know, he gets out on the field against Indianapolis and it looks a lot better, but there's a lot of unknowns. Of course, you turned over the three middle positions in the offensive line. You still have your tackles here. Ronnie Stanley, if he's healthy, I have confidence in. But John Simpson, I think he's fine. I think a lot of people got up in arms about the contract number. It's not my money. It's not your money, so I don't care that much. Javon Gwynn certainly is probably not what they thought was going to be their center, but they have confidence in him. Venga Ioane, you know, it's going to be a little bit of a learning curve. And then Roger Rosengarten. So I would really say four of the five guys concern me to a certain degree. That is my number three concern. I do think, and why they are three, I have confidence in the offense and the offensive line coach. That's something that can get better down the line.
1: It's interesting. I'm going to get to it.
0: Okay.
1: It shows up in concert with something else that I'm going to discuss higher on my list. But I think you're on point, and I am very concerned about it. As you alluded to when we were chatting with Greg Rosenthal, Javon Gwynn and Venga Ioane. I think Venga Ioane is going to be really good.
0: But he's going to be really good in game one.
1: That's the point.
0: Yes.
1: And in game one, he's going up against DeForest Buckner and Grover Stewart. And that combination concerns me. It concerns me a great deal, lining up particularly next to Javon Gwynn, as you pointed out, who's making his first NFL start. Number three on my list is the kicking game.
0: Okay.
1: And it's not specifically Tyler Loop.
0: I understand, yes.
1: Because I don't know how long Tyler Loop is going to be the kicker.
0: I thought you were also going to say Ryan Eckley.
1: Oh, sure. Because 100%. It's definitely that.
0: Yeah.
1: You have a rookie punter who started off a little bit shaky in the preseason, although it got better, obviously, as the preseason went on. And he's also a holder who's never held before for a kicker who is really, no pun intended, maybe on his last legs. Yeah, he is mid, Kyle O'Brien.
0: Can I add on to it? Because that's my number two is Tyler Loop.
1: Okay.
0: My number two is Tyler Loop. And does he have... I don't think there's a doubt of the talent. Like, he's got the leg, but he had every opportunity after the way his rookie season ended. Every opportunity, very makeable kicks in the preseason to at least quiet down the noise.
1: Make you feel a little bit less nervous.
0: And did nothing but the opposite. And so the way he talks about it too, right? He's like, you know, my process was fine. I thought I struck it well. He almost speaks like a golfer.
1: Or it sort of sounds like what you're talking about with the Orioles.
0: Yes.
1: We're not panicked. This is unacceptable. Please say that out loud.
0: And I'll say again, if people who don't follow football hardcore, the guy they brought in the practice squad, Jake Moody, gives me zero confidence as well. He's done nothing but miss big kicks in his NFL career. So I put Tyler Loop just because there's going to be a moment that they're going to need a field goal in a big spot, and at what point does it become, well, he's got all the talent, but I just have no idea what's between the ears when he goes up to kick football.
1: We'll get to my number two. Let me get to Tony in Baltimore first. Tony, you're in the sports lounge with Glenn and Nick. What are you most concerned about?
2: Good afternoon, gentlemen. Setting aside the obvious injuries, because, you know, the wrong person, or I should say the right person gets injured, you know, your whole season is gone, so we're not going to even talk about that.
1: Yeah.
2: But having said that, I'm not so much about the position players getting playing well, be it Loop or anybody like that. I'm more so philosophical when it comes to not being predictable in our play calls.
1: Okay.
2: Adapting. This is one thing that drove me crazy during playoff games for the last 3 years. We're playing well, not last year, but the years before that. We're playing well during the season. All of a sudden, we get in the playoffs, and our coaches don't know how to adapt to the situation. And that just drove me crazy with the talent we had. So I'm very, very optimistic with this new coach, and I think we're going to adapt to the situation that's in front of us. We have a team that is loaded with talent. And with that type of talent, you should not have one situation from an oppositional team putting you in a peg where you can't get out of it. Other than that, and again, when it comes to Loop, I'm really not concerned, because if it comes to us playing bad enough that we're relying on a kicker to win a game for us, then we shouldn't be there in the first place.
1: I hear you. Thank you, Tony. Appreciate the call.
0: Yeah, and the Ravens will be playing this Sunday. WBIL has full coverage as they kick off the 2026 season. Sunday afternoon against the Colts. Sunday morning, coverage begins at 9 a.m. Ravens game plan featuring Kyle Yeomans and Jesse Minter, followed by the Ravens report at 9:30. At 10, it's Ravens game day, broadcasting live from the North Plaza at M&T Bank Stadium for the sold-out official Ravens watch party. Keith Mills, Kirk McEwen, Valerie Preactor will have full preview of Colts-Ravens matchup. Kickoff with Kyle Yeomans and Rob Woodson at 1. 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
2: Traffic.
3: All right, we're watching a crash now on the inner loop of the Beltway at Perrin Parkway. An accident here with the two left lanes blocked and traffic is heavy. Back to the Harrisburg Expressway. Elsewhere, we're a bit slow. 95 to Liberty Road, Park Heights Avenue to the JFX. The outer loop backs up White Marsh Boulevard to Perrin Parkway. Lock Raven Boulevard to the JFX. Also, I-95 to the BW Parkway. BW Parkway is heavy northbound. Annapolis Road to 95. Southbound, we jam up 175 to 198. 95 slows down northbound the Beltway to the Fort McHenry Tunnel. 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
4: 4:30, sunny and 87. Good afternoon. I'm Robert Lang. A city council committee unanimously approves legislation to give more authority to Baltimore police to padlock smoke shops that repeatedly sell unlicensed cannabis or controlled dangerous substances, including to minors.
5: There are over 1,400 licensed tobacco retailers in Baltimore City. More than 15 shops per square mile. And they are not spread evenly. Our lowest income neighborhoods have five times as many smoke shops as our wealthier ones.
4: That's City Council President Zeke Cohn. The measure now goes to the full council. The State Health Department today released vaccine guidelines for this year. The recommendations include vaccines against COVID-19, flu, and seasonal respiratory viruses. From the ABC News desk, just weeks before the midterm elections, the Supreme Court blocked a Republican-backed congressional map in Missouri. The judges paused a lower court ruling that would have allowed the GOP-favored map to take effect. Tonight in Dallas, it's night two of the GOP midterm convention. President Trump due to speak again. Last night, he proposed a $5,000 dividend to all Americans if Republicans hold on to control of the House and Senate. The Orioles are off tonight. They'll open a series in Toronto tomorrow. Game you'll hear on WBAL. Ravens with a walkthrough today ahead of Sunday's game against the Colts. Full practice resumes tomorrow. Stocks were down today. We get details now in the closing bell report from Bloomberg News. 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
6: This is a Bloomberg Money Minute. Another down day for Wall Street after oil spiked sharply higher on renewed tensions in the Middle East as both the U.S. and Iran prepare for a long, protracted war. Oil closing at a four-month high, $102.48 a barrel, and Brent crude topping $108 today. Meantime, wholesale inflation in August up 5.4% from a year ago, and that on Wall Street is raising the odds of a Federal Reserve rate hike next week to drive inflation lower. With that, the Dow today lost 317 points. The NASDAQ lost 172. The S&P down 45. All those averages down about 0.6%. Shares of the teen apparel retailer, American Eagle Outfitters, the big decliner, down 14% today. Sales last quarter, a little bit worse than expected. And shares of Macy's fell nearly 5% despite better than forecast sales and earnings last quarter and tariff refunds. But its guidance for the current quarter disappointed investors. Tom Busby, Bloomberg Radio.
7: The closing bell has rung. Is it time to rest? Hi, I'm Brian Akers, president and founder of Akers Financial here in Maryland. The closing bell has rung, but markets across the globe are still open. 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
3: 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We're watching a crash interloop with the Beltway at Perrin Parkway. It's already crawling here with the two left lanes blocked. Heavy back to Charles Street. We're also heavy between 95 and Liberty Road. Outer loop backs up Providence Road to the JFX. Watch for heavy delays. BW Parkway northbound from the Harbor Tunnel Thruway to 95. Southbound backs up Harbor Tunnel Thruway to the Beltway. We're also heavy 175 to 198. We're jamming up on 95 northbound between the Beltway and the Fort McHenry Tunnel. WBAL TV 11 weather. We've got partly cloudy skies in the forecast this evening. Overnight lows in the low 70s. We'll see some rain tomorrow with highs in the mid 80s. Right now an even 90 degrees. From the Mattress Warehouse Traffic Desk, I'm Jason Lee. 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
12: 410-467-WBAL, 410-467-9225 for the Green Solutions Remodeling.com text line. Glenn Clark, Nick Testoni here, discussing what your biggest concerns are as we are just 3 days out from the start of the Baltimore Ravens season. I had said my number three was the kicking game. Nick said, yeah, I am actually even a little bit more worried about
13: that. Yeah, that's my number. My number two is just, I should throw in Ryan Eckley. I wasn't thrilled, but Tyler Loop definitely is my number two.
12: I get that. My number two, Nick, is, it really is the combination of two guys. I think that Jesse Minter is going to make this defense better just by his presence alone. Now, as a lot of people have pointed out, Jesse Minter did not have a great time against the Colts last year when he was the defensive coordinator of the Chargers. But I think that the idea that there can be a Mike McDonald-esque upgrade to the defense just because of Jesse Minter's philosophies and the way he sees the game, I buy into all of that.
13: Yes, agreed.
12: But I think the difference between this being a good defense and this being a special defense is based on the presence of two guys. And those two guys,
13: edge of seat,
12: are Trey Hendrickson.
13: That was the first guy in my head.
12: And Nnamdi Matabike. Mm. Because I think there is such a chasm between what you might get at the top end from those guys and what you might get if neither one of them are fully going to be the same based on the injuries that they're coming back from. And Trey Hendrickson's age.
13: I had this conversation with a big Bengals fan who said this past weekend, who said, Trey Hendrickson's not going to be, you know, you're not going to be happy with the return. And maybe. I said, maybe that's how you feel as a Bengals fan.
12: Mm-hmm.
13: But I just think his talent alone and what his number one skill set is such a step above what they've had at
12: that's
13: that position that I feel like it's hard for him to really be a colossal disappointment unless he gets hurt.
12: I think what Bengals fans may be reacting to is he had 17 and a half sacks for a defense that was bad.
13: Right.
12: Like his 17 and a half sacks couldn't alone save a defense. We think that bare minimum, the Ravens are an average defense, right? Like that's what they were a year ago. They were kind of average, slightly above average, middle of the road defense. What we're saying is if you can add in 17 and a half sack Trey Hendrickson to that, and a fully healthy Nnamdi Matabike. I don't think it's reasonable to expect Nnamdi Matabike to be a double-digit sack guy again. I don't think it's reasonable to expect him to be 100% of what he was in 2024. But if he is closer to that than what we saw a year ago, and you combine that with Trey Hendrickson, again, maybe not 17 and a half sacks, but let's say he's a 10 to 14 sack guy in Baltimore, I think this defense now has the chance to be among the best in the NFL. There's other questions. Is Marlon Humphrey, you know, still going to be capable of covering guys one-on-one downfield? I have other questions. What version of Roquan Smith?
13: But yeah,
12: those two guys to me in the front are the difference between this being an average to slightly above average defense to potentially being, say, a top five defense in the NFL, what you get from those two guys?
13: I made the case a lot from last season that the corners who were just getting, you know, picked apart last year by fans, it is much easier for a corner to play and look good when you don't have to cover a guy for 4 to 5 seconds, which is what they had to do last season.
12: That's a fact.
13: And so I think great corners, the best corners in the league, cannot kind of cover up what a bad front four is, like it can vice versa, where front four can make a bad secondary look pretty good. Mm-hmm. Because you can jump stuff. You can be a little more aggressive. You know, the ball's getting out quicker. How many times did we watch last year, quarterback is just sitting back there with all day to make reads?
12: That was basically what Drake May did.
13: Yes.
12: As the Patriots came back to beat the Ravens on a night where the Ravens had no business losing that game, is because they got no pressure on him and he was able to sit back in the second half, take his time, and let plays develop. Now, the reasons it's concern for me is I don't know. I don't know what a reasonable expectation is for Nnamdi Matabike coming off a neck injury. We should point out the Ravens did release another injury report today, yeah, but they didn't actually have a full practice today. They just had a walkthrough today. So, yes, it's an estimate. They have Nnamdi Matabike once again listed as a limited participant. Same for Tez Walker and Teddy Buchanan. They upgraded Zay Flowers to a full participant. But, again, it was a walkthrough today. Tomorrow is the day where the injury report matters. I don't know what we can expect from Nnamdi Matabike.
13: I have no idea.
12: And
13: do you think they know?
12: I actually don't think they do.
13: Right.
12: I genuinely think it's been part of why it is that, like, when there was video coming out of the work that Nnamdi Matabike was putting in, and they were being very slow to say anything encouraging about it, and a lot of us were like, dude, why wouldn't you just say Nnamdi Matabike's playing? I think part of it is they don't know what they have.
13: No.
12: They don't know. And that's why it's a concern to me. And with Trey Hendrickson, I think there is a minimum that I think Trey Hendrickson will be. I think at the worst, Trey Hendrickson is a Matt Judon-esque presence. I think at the top end, he's, again, Trey Hendrickson. But I don't know if he can be that because of his age, because he's coming off a serious injury. And look, edge rushers don't, it's not like running backs, other than Derrick Henry, where you just
13: fall off a cliff
12: at the age of 30. But he is 31. He'll be turning 32 later on this season. I don't know that he can be that, you know, singular game changer that he was for a couple years in Cincinnati.
13: On the flip, you could argue that this is the best defense Trey Hendrickson's played alongside.
12: There's no question.
13: Maybe his first couple years in New Orleans.
12: Yeah, okay, I'll give you that.
13: Because they were a very good defense for a long time there. But since he's, you know, moved on to the last, what was it, five years in Cincy? Not even close. I mean, Cincy, essentially the past couple seasons has said defense is optional. So I think he is in a better spot than years past to actually, you know, succeed. And correct. Also, the biggest cloud that was hanging over Trey Hendrickson the last couple years, the contract situation, well, that shouldn't even be an issue.
12: Yep, taken care of. Everything's good.
13: Yeah.
12: So you're number one. Number one. Do we have a drum roll? Kai, get the drum roll. Drum roll.
13: Do something, Kai. All right, forget it.
12: Number one.
13: It's fine. It's fine. Whatever. First day on the show, I expected more. My number one is any pass catcher not named Zay Flowers.
12: Wow, I really thought about this one, man. I really did.
13: I want to give an honorable mention, by the way, you mentioned earlier. I am a little concerned about linebacker play, mm-hmm, just with what Roquan shows up, what you know, Teddy Buchanan off injury. I cannot buy in to Jacoby Lane being this superstar breakout. Like, I thought he should have been out there playing in preseason game number three. He's earned the right to be in the shorts and the hoodie and just hang out with an earpiece in and have a Ravens New Era cap on.
12: Talking, like, to Evan Washburn.
13: Talk that can of hairspray, Evan Washburn.
12: Hey,
13: I look at this entire depth chart with the pass catchers. Zay Flowers is paid. He deserves to be paid. He has a special connection, a special talent skill set. Jacoby Lane has done nothing. Elijah Surratt has done nothing. Mark Andrews, I'm not going to say he's completely cooked, but people who like to defend Mark Andrews, like, he's a really good tight end. Just go look at his numbers year by year. And he's always played with Lamar Jackson for the most part. Mm-hmm. You know, there's obviously some games where other guys fill in because Lamar's been hurt, but he has had a fantastic quarterback who loves throwing to the tight end, mind you, his entire career. Since that insane 2021 season, which was going to be hard to repeat anyways, it has been a steady decline in the production. And then, you know, the backups for him are a couple of rookies. Now, they've done a great job hitting on middle-round tight ends, but...
12: And they both had their moments in the preseason, Cuevas and Hibner, but nothing that made you say, oh, this guy's special.
13: And then every time in the past, and I know, obviously, I'm not quite sure what's going on right now with Rashad Bateman. Every time you maybe thought Rashad Bateman was going to give you signs of hope, something drastically wrong has gone the other way, where he either gets in trouble or has a, you know, behind-the-scenes fight with the GM and doesn't report. Or, oh, I don't know, he ends up putting, what was the stats last year? He ended up going 19 catches.
12: Mm-hmm.
13: Like, I don't know how you walk in and look at this group and go, I have complete confidence that Lamar Jackson can move the football around.
12: You can't. I thought it was crazy that they weren't in the market for one of the veteran receivers that lingered deep into the offseason.
13: Keenan Allen, guy you'll see on the other side.
12: 100% would have been. I get it.
13: Of course,
12: obviously,
13: he got in trouble, too.
12: Obviously, there's an issue there, but I still would have been interested in Keenan Allen. I think they needed one more. Look, I think that's a great one. It's certainly something that I thought about. Ultimately, what Tony brought up when he called in, where he said, well, look, we all know what the most important, biggest concern is. That's the answer. The answer is the health of Lamar Jackson. That's number one, and it works hand in hand with me to what you brought up with the offensive line. My biggest concern for the Ravens going into the season is two offensive linemen who have never started in the NFL before, Ronnie Stanley being someone whose health we've kind of taken for granted the last couple of seasons and forgotten that his track record is
13: spotty,
12: is that he's probably going to miss four games at some point, and a lack of depth that they have behind that.
13: Yeah.
12: It's one of the things we haven't talked about much, but like if Ronnie Stanley were to be hurt, I guess you're flipping Roger Rosengarten over to left tackle and praying that Emory Jones can get you by at right tackle or Carson Vinson. But they don't have a sixth offensive lineman that you feel good about the way that, you know, once upon a time they used to try to keep a sixth offensive lineman on the team, a Pat McCary at one point, James Hurst, that type. They don't have that guy on this roster. I am very worried about the combination of, yes, we like Venga Ioane. We think John Simpson is an upgrade over what they had from a year ago. A
13: couple of turnstiles.
12: 100%. But I am still not. They're also playing SNL, by the way. Turnstile. Baltimore's.
13: Oh yeah, you're right. Yeah.
12: But I am still very concerned about keeping Lamar Jackson on the field for the entirety of the season. It remains my number one, and the offensive line plays has a lot to do with that.
13: Yeah, we got Snoop and old Joe Fignano.
12: Yeah,
13: shout out
12: I don't
13: for the
12: think
13: Italians.
12: That I feel great. No doubt. But
13: Don
12: DeLuca.
13: I'm glad he stuck around. Hey, Ravens play at 1 o'clock this Sunday against the Colts. And guess what? We're gonna have Orioles baseball as well. Here's how you can hear the Orioles and Ravens on Sunday. Ravens take on the Colts Sunday afternoon with pregame coverage starting on WBIL News Radio at 10 a.m. Sunday. 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
14: The Orioles offense came together in a way we haven't seen too often. A huge offensive third inning pushed them way ahead of the Guardians yesterday with a lead they were able to hold on to. Dylan Beaver started the rally in the third inning with a 2-RBI double, and he ended that same inning with a run-scoring single.
15: Today, I feel like it was just kind of death by a thousand paper cuts. Like, you just keep passing the baton, and the field's still open. There's bases loaded, runners on second and third, whatever it may be. Like, you know, that brings the infield in. It makes them make defensive adjustments. So, you know, at times, single, walk, hit by pitch, double, you know, those can really lead to huge innings as opposed to get two guys on and hit a three-run homer. You know, it's always nice, but I think the big innings come from what you saw today.
14: The O's have a much-needed day off today and open a new series on the road in Toronto tomorrow night. There are 15 games left in the regular season, and the O's are just three games out of a wild card spot. I'm Valerie Preactor on the home of the Baltimore Orioles, WBAL News Radio 1090 and FM 101.5.
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3: We're still watching a crash in the loop of the Beltway at Paring Parkway. It is crawling back to Charles Street. We've got the two left lanes blocked. We'll continue to watch that. Elsewhere on the inner loop, we're heavy from 95 to Liberty Road. Outer loop slows down. Providence Road to the JFX. Watch for delays on 95 northbound from the Beltway to the Fort McHenry Tunnel. BW Parkway slows down northbound Harbor Tunnel Thruway to 95. Southbound jams the Harbor Tunnel Thruway to the Beltway. And we're also heavy 175 on out to 198. 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
12: Glenn and Nick in the Sports Lounge. We've been talking about our biggest concerns for the Ravens as the season gets underway on Sunday. Let me grab Mark in Baltimore. Mark, good afternoon. What are your concerns?
25: Glenn and Nick, the reason you're concerned about Lamar's health is because the Ravens did nothing to increase our team, to make us better. We didn't do anything in the offseason. But we are expecting Lamar to be this builder that's going to build us a Super Bowl with the same tools that he had last year. Actually, probably took a tool away from him. You didn't give him any additional receivers. You didn't give him any additional threats in the backfield. We got Derrick Henry. We know that. But we're on borrowed time there. And we are banking on Lamar being the hero continually, instead of giving him additional weapons that make other make other defenses think of other threats as opposed to focusing on Lamar.
12: It's fair, Mark. Yeah, Mark, I apologize. We're up against it. I appreciate the call. Look, they did go out and get Trey Hendrickson. That doesn't help Lamar on that side of the ball.
13: They spent first-round capital on an offensive lineman. That helps him. But as far as weapons, yeah, I stood here and talked a lot on this microphone, or at least in this room, about how you have to go get another wide receiver. I didn't think there was a good chance Rashad Bateman was going to be on the team this year. And then they signed a wide receiver, and it was Chris Moore, and then they cut him. So I was kind of floored that was what they went for, and we talked about it in the break. I mean, for a while, Keenan Allen felt like he was just the perfect, a veteran presence.
12: It's not like exactly what the Ravens
13: do. He just has to play on third downs as well. And in last year, it's not like this guy has fallen off a cliff. He spent 1 year in Chicago, went back to L.A. with Justin Herbert, and by the way, had some type of relationship with Jesse Minter. They were on the Chargers together, and I think he led the team in targets. I mean, he has never been a guy who's going to go down the field. He is someone who gets first downs.
12: I would have taken him in a heartbeat, but I hope that Jacoby Lane is that much and more. I hope that proves to be the case.
13: Oh, boy.
12: Hey, tune in Tuesday, September 22nd, as WBAL News Radio turns the airwaves back over to you so you can be heard during Your Voice Amplified. 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
11: Traffic.
3: Watch for an accident this afternoon. Interloop of the Beltway at Perrying Parkway. The two left lanes remain blocked, and we are crawling back to Charles Street. Elsewhere on the Beltway Interloop, we're heavy 95 to Security Boulevard. Outer loop backs up 95 to Perrying Parkway. Got a traffic signal issue, 32 westbound at Frederick Road, and it's got the left lane blocked there. BW Parkway slows northbound Harbor Tunnel Thruway to 95. Southbound jams Harbor Tunnel Thruway to the Beltway. We also back up 175 out to 198. 95 northbound, that's heavy from the Beltway to the Fort McHenry Tunnel. 895 is heavy northbound. BW Parkway to the Harbor Tunnel. WBAL TV 11 weather, partly cloudy tonight. Lows in the low 70s. Rain tomorrow. Highs in the mid-80s. Right now, it is 90 degrees. From the Mattress Warehouse Traffic Desk, I'm Jason Lee. 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
12: The 49ers went out like 3 days ago. The Rams went out literally last night. Who you got tonight in Melbourne, Nick?
13: Got the Rams for that reason. I was thinking about it. I was like, would I rather want to, you know, just show up and play? Or try to get adjusted to that time zone? I'd rather just show up and play.
12: And somebody said that it's weird the 49ers went out there to try to adjust to playing a football game at 10:30 a.m. because you don't play football games at 10:30 a.m.
13: The other thing is, I'm surprised the Rams got away with it. When they do these international games, don't they want them there for like days on end to do media and stuff and go play with the children of Australia?
12: I am with you. I did learn that the plane they took, 15 hours, no Wi-Fi on the plane the Rams took to Melbourne. And I obviously wanted the players to sleep on that flight, but like no Wi-Fi for 15 hours? Really? I don't know, man. This is the NFL we're talking about.
13: $1 billion organization can't get Wi-Fi.
12: They might be able to throw like a Starlink or something on there to try to make it work.
13: I'd rather have the bed than the Wi-Fi. If it came up to both, but what we talked about earlier is... You should have both.
12: Why not? Why not both? Thanks for coming in and hanging out today. You want to do it again tomorrow?
13: Yeah, why not? I got nothing going on.
12: Let's do that. Nick Testoni will be back in with me tomorrow on the Sports Lounge, again from 3 to 5. Thanks today to Greg Rosenthal, to Bob Harris. Rick Venturi is going to join us, Indianapolis Colts color analyst, former Baltimore Colts assistant, which is kind of wild. We'll do that tomorrow. Rob Lang is coming up next here on WBAL.
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2: The Baltimore City Council Committee votes yes on allowing Baltimore City Police to padlock unruly smoke shops. I'm Caitlin Bancroft.
13: Maryland health officials released this year's vaccine guidelines for children and adults. I'm Nick Testoni.
24: Plus, a shakeup at City Hall among council committees will have reaction coming up after ABC News at 5.
5: From ABC News, I'm Wayne Cabot. $5,000 to each voting age American. That's what President Trump calls a dividend, payable only if Republicans win both houses of Congress in November. Democrats call it a bribe, plain and simple. Kentucky Governor Andy Beshear.
7: Last night, the president made himself the briber-in-chief. It is not legal to offer people money for their vote. But if we know one thing about Donald Trump, it's he's never paid a bill he's owed, whether it's in the private sector or as president.
5: Those payments would add more than $1 trillion to what is already a $40 trillion national debt. President Trump floated the offer on the first night of the Republican convention in Dallas. He'll speak again tonight.
8: Tonight, the story will be that Donald Trump wants the Congressional Medal of Honor for himself. I'm only kidding. Actually, I'm not kidding. I would like that. I can think of no other thing.
5: Trump will take the podium after a day of court rulings not in his favor. The afternoon saw the appeals court block him from enacting new mail-in ballot rules so close to the election. And then this morning, the Supreme Court tore up Missouri's newly redrawn congressional map that favors Republicans. Here's ABC News managing editor Catherine Falders in our D.C. bureau.
9: It certainly is a loss for Republicans going into the midterms, of course, because they obviously hoped that new map would be used. And now the Supreme Court is saying that that old map, that 2022 map, must be used. This map was already used during those primary contests.
5: Oil and gas prices are getting even higher. Brent crude today hitting 108 a barrel after Iran appeared to gain more leverage over Gulf shipping. Video showing Houthi rebels seizing a key Red Sea port. Drivers are getting thumped at the pump. Prices have risen around a nickel each of the past few days. $4.27 the national average. Diesel just crossed $6 a gallon for the first time. 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
24: 5:02, good afternoon. We are starting with breaking news from Frederick County, where the sheriff's office is now searching for a man who escaped from a Carroll County Detention Center van. The man, Robert Andrew Bloom, last seen near Buckystown Pike and Manor Woods Road. He cut off his ankle monitor. He may be armed with a sharp object. Deputies say if you see this man, do not approach. Call 911. Now to City Hall. In the last hour, a city council committee in Baltimore voted yes on allowing Baltimore City Police to padlock unruly smoke shops.
2: During the hearing, City Council President Zeke Cohen spoke about the lawlessness happening at smoke shops and what they sell.
21: They could be laced with fentanyl or rat poison or horse tranquilizers. We simply don't know.
2: But not just what is being sold, but who it is being sold to.
21: Two brave young women who told us how they got addicted to vapes they bought at age 13 at a smoke shop.
2: Under the bill, if a business is cited twice, they will be referred to the Office of Administrative Hearings. The office will decide how long the business should be closed for and if they will ever be allowed to reopen. After a decision is made, BPD would have 15 days to padlock the business. Caitlin Bancroft, WBAL News Radio 1090 and FM 101.5.
24: Also from City Hall, Mayor Brandon Scott is reacting to the latest Inspector General report detailing an incident last year in which a senior city employee tried to block the OIG's access to their records while under active investigation. The report, part of a long-running dispute between Isabel Cumming and Mayor Brandon Scott over the OIG's subpoena and records access authority. Cumming has actually sued the mayor with C4 and Brian Neiman this morning.
10: Focus of the report where the senior official asked about the IT access did not lead to any changes to the access at that time. That came later. Obviously, everyone knows why the access was taken away. But it does raise questions, very valid questions about the IG's actions.
24: Meantime, City Councilman Mark Conway says he'll collect 10,000 signatures for a charter amendment that would clarify the Inspector General's role, including granting the Inspector General access to all city records. The charter amendment, though, would not be considered by voters until 2028. As Conway was releasing a statement on that, City Council President Zeke Cohn announced new committee assignments, and Conway, who's clashed with both Cohn and the mayor, was removed as chair of the Public Safety Committee. Councilman John Bullock will take his place. Minutes ago, he spoke to WBAL-TV's David Collins.
14: You know, I think this is really a retaliation for my consistent demand for real accountability and to ensure that the Inspector General has the information she needs to complete her investigation. You know, I've been very loud about that. I introduced legislation to ensure that happened. That legislation is going to die slowly in committee and we'll never see the light of day again. But we are going to move forward and push for a ballot measure in 2028. We're going to get the 10,000 signatures so that the people have the opportunity to ensure that there's true transparency and accountability if the council is unwilling to do it.
24: Conway speaking to WBAL's David Collins. Coming up, a North Baltimore neighborhood fighting BGE and a new schedule for vaccines. 5:05 on WBAL News Now.
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3: This report is brought to you by Perennial Farm in Baltimore. Interloop with the Beltway. We've got a crash still with us at Perrying Parkway. The two left lanes are blocked. Traffic is crawling back to Charles Street. Interloop is also heavy. 95 to Security Boulevard. Outer loop of the Beltway backs up 95 to Perrying Parkway. Also York Road to Green Spring Avenue and 95 to Camp Mead Road. BW Parkway, that's heavy northbound Annapolis Road to 95. We back up southbound the Harper Tunnel Thruway to the Beltway. And we're also slow 175 to 198. Watch for delays 95 northbound between the Beltway and the Fort McHenry Tunnel. Traffic signal issue still with us. 32 westbound at Frederick Road. We've got the left lane blocked in that area, and traffic is heavy. From the Mattress Warehouse Traffic Desk, I'm Jason Lee, WBAL News Radio 1090 and FM 101.5.
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15: Well, keeping an eye to the sky this evening as we could have another chance of a few showers to move through the area. More likely areas to see and even hear rumbles of thunder will be farther to the south. 71 overnight, warming up to the low 80s by tomorrow afternoon. We'll see any chance of showers tapering off through the morning and should see some sunshine by the evening hours. I'm meteorologist Alencia Jenkins on WBAL News Radio 1090 and FM 101.5.
24: There are a few scattered thunderstorms or scattered showers, I should say, near Westminster, but here on Television Hill, a mix of sun and clouds, 86.
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24: It is 5:07, a North Baltimore neighborhood pushing back against BGE's plan to build new high-voltage transmission towers. The project tied to Amtrak's new Frederick Douglass Tunnel, WBAL-TV's Tommy Clark.
16: So they feel that there wasn't enough public input or enough consideration for the future of the area. We're on the edge here where you can see the homes are. Well, just down this street, this is the existing substation. It's going to go down this way and cross the railroad tracks to another area. So that is BGE's plan for those towers, but people here say they're not happy about it. South Remington neighbors are pushing back against that plan. Either way, the utility has to move existing lines out of Amtrak Center Tunnel as part of the Frederick Douglass Tunnel project. The Greater Remington Improvement Association says this would be a permanent generational loss of tax base.
24: And that report from WBAL-TV's Tommy Clark. Maryland health officials have released new vaccine guidelines for children and adults.
13: State health officials say the recommendations align with the latest evidence and guidance from leading medical associations. The recommendations include vaccines against COVID-19, flu, and seasonal respiratory viruses. Public Health Services Deputy Secretary Dr. Meg Sullivan says school policies remain unchanged.
17: I will note that the recommendations do not create any new mandates. and the requirements for school entry in Maryland remain unchanged.
13: MDH says its guidelines require insurers to cover all routine state-recommended immunizations without out-of-pocket costs. Nick Testoni, WBAL News Radio, 1090 and FM 101.5.
24: Along Putty Hill Avenue in Parkville this afternoon, there is a powerful reminder of the lives lost 25 years ago tomorrow in the 9/11 terror attacks.
18: 2,987 American flags, and each flag represents a life that was lost on 9/11.
24: Chuck Ritz is the president and founder of the Hope and Peace Foundation, whose volunteers placed the flags today. There will be ceremonies in Parkville and all over Maryland tomorrow to mark the 25th anniversary of the terror attacks. 509 on WBAL News Now.
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26: The Ravens held a walkthrough today, but they issued a practice estimation. Wide receiver Zay Flowers was a full participant after being limited on Wednesday. Linebacker Teddy Buchanan, defensive tackle Nnamdi Matabike, and wide receiver Devontae Walker were limited again. The NFL goes down under tonight when the Rams and 49ers meet in Australia for a Week 1 matchup. Ravens open Sunday on the road in Indianapolis. The Orioles beat up on the Guardians 9-5 at Camden Yards to take 2 of 3 from Cleveland. Shane Boz earned the win after striking out 5 batters over 5 2/3 innings. O's manager Craig Albernez says Boz was impressive.
27: He did a great job of settling in, making pitches, and after the 8-run inning, he did a great job of staying on the throttle and the gas and put up zeros and pound the strike zone.
26: The O's open a weekend series tomorrow night in Toronto. I'm Rick Hoschel on your radio home for the Orioles, Ravens, and Navy football, WBAL News Radio 1090 and FM 101.5.
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11: Traffic.
3: This report is brought to you by the Maryland Highway Safety Council. We made some progress with that crash on the inner loop of the Beltway at Perrin Parkway. It's been pushed off to the right shoulder. All the lanes are open now. Not nearly as bad as it was in terms of volume, but it still is heavy back to the Harrisburg Expressway. They also back up on the inner loop between 95 and Security Boulevard and Stevenson Road to the JFX. Outer loop is heavy, York Road to Green Spring Avenue. We back up between 95 and Perrin Parkway, Park Heights Avenue to Liberty Road, also 95 to Camp Meade Road. Traffic signal issue on 32 westbound at Frederick Road. It's got the left lane blocked with heavy volume. BW Parkway is heavy northbound from the Harbor Tunnel Thruway on out to 95. We back up as well, 198 to 175. From the Mattress Warehouse Traffic Desk, I'm Jason Lee, WBAL News Radio 1090 and FM 101.5.
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15: Overnight temperatures falling to the low 70s. There will be a chance of a few showers later on into the evening hours. More likely chances to get the wet weather will be farther to the south. We'll warm up into the low 80s by the afternoon on Friday. Clearing skies should see some sunshine before sunset on Friday. I'm meteorologist Alencia Jenkins on WBAL News Radio 1090 and FM 101.5.
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13: At 5:14, I'm Nick Testoni. Baltimore City Council approved unanimously a proposal that would make it easier for police to padlock smoke shops selling unlicensed cannabis or other drugs. The measure is now advancing to a second reading that will take place at Council's next meeting Monday night. Maryland's Health Department releasing vaccine guidelines today for residents. Officials say there's no new mandates that would make changes or vaccine requirements for schools. The guidance follows President Trump's executive order calling for fewer vaccinations and cutting back on the number of shots children get. A town hall tonight in Dundalk at the Boulevard Diner discussing the Back River Wastewater Treatment Plant. Delegate Robert Long is calling on residents to appeal their property tax because of the smell coming from the plant. From the ABC News Desk, President Trump set to headline night two of the Republican midterm convention in Dallas tonight. His proposal to pay American adults $5,000 dividend if Republicans win the midterms being met with skepticism by economists and political experts. And a new poll finds that 25 years after the attacks of September 11, 2001, about half of the U.S. adults consider it to be one of the most pivotal events they've lived through, ahead of the 2008 recession and the COVID-19 pandemic in historical moments. WBAL has live coverage of the ceremonies making the anniversary tomorrow morning just after the 8:30 news. 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
24: It is 5:16, and a lot of Americans are remembering where they were 25 years ago tomorrow, the 9/11 terror attacks. ABC News crime and terrorism analyst was an FBI agent stationed in Washington on 9/11. Brad joins us live tonight from Washington. Let's start with you. You were near the Pentagon. Tell me what this day 25 years ago tomorrow was like.
0: So, like in every jurisdiction in the country, there's an FBI field office that sort of is in charge of all the cases in that area. The field office for D.C. obviously is in D.C. It's about four blocks from the Capitol, three to four blocks from FBI headquarters, and as the crow flies, about a mile from the Pentagon. So I'm in the Washington field office, and we hear about the first plane going into the World Trade Center. Had some concerns about what that was. Many people thought it might have been an accident or a smaller plane. Obviously, the second tower gets hit, and we know that, you know, this is something other than a mistake or an accident. So as the Pentagon happens and then Shanksville happens, and then we get reports that there are planes, but they don't know who they belong to or what their intentions are. Now, what that I think boils down to, those are military planes that scrambled quickly, and I don't think they knew where all of them were, because as you might remember, the FAA grounded all the planes.
24: Almost instantaneously, I remember that.
0: Right, and so the only thing in the air would have been that military or authorized plane, or, you know, a bad guy. This is how that started. So we immediately, the field office dispatched all the evidence response team people to deal with the catastrophe at the Pentagon. Now, fortuitously, I didn't get called to go do that. And I will tell you, I've had friends die. Mm. I know a number of friends that are really sick because of the exposure to all of the stuff that was going on in the air, the gasoline, all of it that has caused so many people. I mean, there's upwards now to 10,000 people, to include the 3,000 that initially died, and multiple thousands of people that are sick because of 9/11. So anyway, that's how the day started. And basically, the FBI more or less shut down doing anything but working 9/11 leads from 9/11. I think I was still working leads 2 months later.
4: Sure.
0: So that was sort of the reality on the ground.
4: Very quickly to answer this, because time is limited, but it's a complicated question. Are we safer 25 years later?
0: Well, I think we're certainly safer from big event like a 9/11, a spectacular, multiple, complicated event. Are we any safer from the lone actors? Well, as much as you can be. They're so difficult to figure out and many times, and so some of them slip through. Do I think that continues to be a threat, whether it's domestic terrorism or international terrorism? That's still the day-to-day threat. But I think if you ask me quickly, yeah, what could you do on a big level? It wouldn't require planes and all that. It would be a cyber attack or God forbid, a biological attack.
4: Sure. And that that threat can come from lone wolves, or it could come from anywhere, right?
0: Correct. Mm. And you throw drones into the picture, and you can come up with some pretty bad scenarios.
4: Is it tougher to be an FBI agent now than compared to 25 years ago?
0: I think it's just different. I don't know if it's tougher. It's like everything else, Rob. Jobs change. You know, the people that worked what I worked, which was all violent murders, kidnappings, sexual assault, so forth, that's going to change some just because of technology. But by and large, how you solve those cases would be the same. But clearly now, because of cyber, that it changes what a number of FBI agents and others are doing day in and day out.
4: Well, former FBI agent and ABC News crime and terrorism analyst Brad Garrett, thank you for your service. Thanks for joining us on WBAL News Now at 5. We appreciate it. The 9/11 attacks transformed airport security. It led to the creation of the TSA. 25 years later, a debate is underway about the agency's future as the Trump administration aims to once again privatize some passenger screenings. WBAL's Washington correspondent Jackie DeFusco has the story.
5: Getting on a flight used to take just a few minutes. There were simple metal detectors, and you could walk straight up to your gate without an ID check.
6: Airlines were basically responsible for security, so there were a lot of private contractors.
5: That all changed following the September 11th attacks in 2001, when the federal government took charge of airport security.
7: A law signed by then President George W. Bush in the wake of 9/11 created the TSA. And soon after, that model was tested for the first time here at Baltimore Washington International Airport.
6: We were chosen by the federal government to serve as really the training ground, right? To really look at how the system would work.
5: Some of the first TSA regulations banned potential weapons like box cutters from carry-on luggage. Shoe removal requirements and liquid restrictions came years later in response to evolving threats. In the future, the focus will be on making passenger screenings less intrusive, according to aviation security expert Jeffrey Price.
8: Eventually, completely touchless screening. Don't even have to put your bag on a belt. You just walk through a corridor.
5: Approaching the TSA's 25th anniversary, the Trump administration laid out several priorities, including modernizing checkpoints, enhancing the pre-check program, and expanding the privatization of security screenings. The administration arguing that private contractors would save money and reduce the risk of paycheck disruptions from government shutdowns that have led to some long lines at airports.
8: It's been shown to work other places. There's still going to be opposition to that.
5: Critics warn that the president's plan could lead to inconsistent security. Union leader Mac Johnson was inspired to join TSA after 9/11 and says returning to a private model could jeopardize safety.
9: It'll be a complete setback to go back to pre-9/11, and that's my biggest fear.
5: To date, 20 U.S. airports participate in the screening partnership program using private contractors who are still subject to federal oversight. The president's budget proposal to Congress would require smaller airports to enroll in that program.
7: Back at BWI, they're still evaluating the push.
6: We're going to take a look and see what other airports is doing as well.
7: TSA recently scrapped one privatization effort and announced that instead they'd be moving forward with an evolved screening partnership program. The agency did not agree to an interview for this story or respond to specific questions about that change in plans. Reporting on Washington, I'm Jackie DeFusco.
4: And among the people interviewed in Jackie's story, Shanetta Griffin, who is the executive director of the Maryland Aviation Authority, which runs BWI Thurgood Marshall Airport. Coming up in our next hour, we're going to talk to a Cockeysville man who escaped one of the World Trade Towers 25 years ago tomorrow. You'll hear some of Steve Peck's story coming up tonight at 6:16 on WBAL News Now at 6, WBAL and ABC News with a one-hour special on the anniversary of the 9/11 attacks tonight at 7. And we'll have live coverage of some of the events in Washington and New York tomorrow morning after the 8:30 news during C4 and Brian Neiman. It's 5:24.

0: with manufacturers to increase the supply. And back to school season also means respiratory virus season is underway. Amy Pridemore at Auburn University's College of Nursing says frequent hand washing, disinfecting high touch surfaces often, and avoiding sharing drinks can lower the chances of your child getting sick. I'm Marquise Lupton, WBAL News Radio 1090 and FM 101.5.
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2: Traffic.
3: Well, some good news. That crash we were watching on the inner loop of the Beltway at Perrying Parkway cleared out of the way now. Still some leftover volume back to the Harrisburg Expressway. Meantime, the outer loop is heavy. York Road to Green Spring Avenue. Still have that traffic signal issue. 32 westbound at Frederick Road. It's blocking the left lane. Elsewhere, heavy on the BW Parkway northbound, the Harbor Tunnel Thruway to 95. Southbound jams the Harbor Tunnel Thruway to the Beltway. 95 is heavy northbound, the Beltway to the Fort McHenry Tunnel. 895 backs up northbound from the BW Parkway to the Harbor Tunnel. 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
2: Weather.
4: Well, keeping an eye to the sky this evening as we could have another chance of a few showers to move through the area. More likely areas to see and even hear rumbles of thunder will be farther to the south. 71 overnight, warming up to the low 80s by tomorrow afternoon. We'll see any chance of showers tapering off through the morning and should see some sunshine by the evening hours. I'm meteorologist Alencia Jenkins on WBAL News Radio 1090 and FM 101.5.
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6: This is a Bloomberg Money Minute. Oil prices through the roof today. With tensions on the rise in the Middle East, oil prices skyrocketed higher, closing at a four-month high of $102.48 a barrel. Brent crude, the international standard, topping $108 a barrel. Well, all that weighed on investors. And when you add in producer prices, a measure of inflation at the wholesale level, up 5.4% in August from a year ago, investors are betting that the Federal Reserve will have to hike interest rates when it meets next week to drive inflation lower. And with that, stocks lost more ground today. All the major averages down about 0.6%. The Dow fell 317 points. The NASDAQ lost 172, and the S&P was down 45. An earnings beat after the closing bell from the cloud computing giant Oracle, a sign that massive spending on AI is likely to continue. And Starbucks will spend $1 billion to redesign its coffee shops with plush seating and live plants to make them more inviting. Tom Busby, Bloomberg Radio.
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1: Top stories on WBAL News Now at 5 as we approach 5:30. The City Council Committee approves a measure that would padlock some smoke shops. We'll get reaction to that. Also, a shakeup among some city council committees. We'll hear from an ousted chair of the Public Safety Committee. And Mayor Brandon Scott weighs in on the latest Inspector General report. You'll hear what he had to say coming up after ABC News at 5:30.
2: ABC News, I'm Wayne Cabot. President Trump will be having a tough act to follow himself, as he speaks for a second night at his convention in Dallas, last night promising $5,000 to each voting age American if Republicans win both houses of Congress in November. Kentucky Governor Andy Beshear, Democrat, says President Trump has made himself the briber in chief.
3: Where are those $2,000 rebates he promised all Americans? They absolutely never materialized. So under Donald Trump, you haven't made any more money unless you're a millionaire getting a tax break. But if you're a hardworking American, you haven't made any more money. What you've done is paid more costs.
2: This morning, the Supreme Court tore up Missouri's newly redrawn congressional map that favors Republicans. Then another appeals court blocked President Trump from enacting new mail-in ballot rules so close to the election. Gas Buddy just now reporting diesel crossed $6 a gallon today for the first time ever. This is ABC News.
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1: And it's 5:31. A Baltimore City Council Committee unanimously approved legislation that would give more authority to Baltimore police to padlock smoke shops that repeatedly sell unlicensed cannabis or controlled dangerous substances.
4: There are over 1,400 licensed tobacco retailers in Baltimore City. More than 15 shops per square mile. And they are not spread evenly. Our lowest income neighborhoods have five times as many smoke shops as our wealthier ones.
1: That is City Council President Zeke Cohn. The measure goes to the full council, which we'll consider over the next few weeks. City Councilman Mark Conway says he will collect 10,000 signatures for a charter amendment to clarify the Inspector General's role, including granting the Inspector General's access to all city records. That is the basis of a lawsuit Isabel Cumming filed against the mayor. The charter amendment, though, would not be considered by voters until 2028. Conway, though, is losing his job as the chairman of the Public Safety Committee. Council President Zeke Cohn announced a new committee assignments, and Conway, who's clashed with Cohn and the mayor, was removed as Public Safety Chair. Councilman John Bullock will take his place. Conway spoke today to WBAL-TV's David Collins.
5: When I heard, of course, caught me off guard. I was frustrated, but I very quickly realized this is not about me. This is about the future of transparency and accountability and the independence of the Inspector General going forward. And I am merely a casualty of that effort.
1: Councilman Mark Conway, Councilman President Zeke Cohn, says it was time for a change in leadership of a number of committees. The parents of 20-year-old Dante Jordan Jr. are speaking out after he was arrested last week by Baltimore City Police. Jordan was handed over to Baltimore County, held for 4 hours, but never charged.
6: Police there later admitted this was a case of mistaken identity. They were looking for someone in connection with a Northern Virginia mailbox theft case, and that suspect has the same name as the 20-year-old. Here's what Dante's parents are saying about this incident.
7: I think it's horrible. It's terrifying. It was like a nightmare.
8: I would love to see this stop. No more kids being traumatized.
6: Baltimore County Police said they are conducting an administrative review of the actions taken by the officers to see if those actions were in compliance with departmental rules and also state law.
1: That's WBL 11 Investigates' Barry Sims. We have an update on a fatal police shooting that occurred 1 week ago today in Middle River. Fort Meade confirms the woman who was shot and killed by police was a soldier. Specialist Sadie Holman was part of the 704th Military Intelligence Brigade. Holman was shot and killed a week ago on Carroll Island Road. Police opened fire after they say she pulled out a gun. The Army is providing support to those affected by her death. The Department of Army's Criminal Investigation Division is assisting the Attorney General's Office and the Independent Investigation Division of the Attorney General's Office in investigating her death. The state health department is out with new vaccine guidelines for this year. The recommendations include vaccines against COVID-19, flu, and seasonal respiratory viruses. Public Health Services Deputy Secretary Dr. Meg Sullivan says school policies remain unchanged.
9: I will note that the recommendations do not create any new mandates, and the requirements for school entry in Maryland remain unchanged.
1: MDH says its guidance requires insurers to cover all routine state-recommended immunizations without out-of-pocket costs. Coming up, a lawsuit against ICE. 5:35 on WBAL News Now.
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10: Traffic.
11: Watch for heavy delays. BW Parkway northbound between the Harbor Tunnel Thruway and 95. Southbound's heavy, the Harbor Tunnel Thruway to the Beltway. Inner loop of the Beltway backs up Park Heights Avenue to Hartford Road. Outer loop is heavy, Providence Road to Green Spring Avenue. Also 95 to Camp Meade Road. 95 is heavy northbound from the Beltway to the Fort McHenry Tunnel. We've got a crash we're watching. 32 westbound at Frederick Road. Only the left turn lane is getting by. 895 is heavy northbound, the Route 2 Spur on out to the Harbor Tunnel. 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
10: Weather.
12: Well, keeping an eye to the sky this evening as we could have another chance of a few showers to move through the area. More likely areas to see and even hear rumbles of thunder will be farther to the south. 71 overnight, warming up to the low 80s by tomorrow afternoon. We'll see any chance of showers tapering off through the morning and should see some sunshine by the evening hours. I'm meteorologist Alencia Jenkins on WBAL News Radio 1090 and FM 101.5.
1: A lot of cloudy skies on this late Thursday afternoon. We have 86 and cloudy in Annapolis. Sunshine and clouds 83 in Reisterstown. Sunshine and clouds 85 at WBAL News Radio 1090 and FM 101.5.
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1: It is 5:37. A lawsuit has been filed by We Are CASA of Maryland against ICE.
13: The plaintiffs announced they are suing the Trump administration in an effort to end what they call illegal ICE arrests that are happening across the state, which some said left them living in fear.
14: And that fear doesn't leave when the detention ends. It stays in the house. It stays every time a car slows down outside. It stays every morning when my kids go to school not knowing that their father will be there when they come home.
1: That report from WBAL-TV's Kate Amara in Hyattsville. North Baltimore neighborhood is pushing back against BGE's plan to build high-voltage transmission towers, project tied to Amtrak's new Frederick Douglass Tunnel. WBAL-TV's Tommy Clark.
15: The utility's plan is to replace the underground lines with overhead towers running from a Remington substation over the train tracks and toward a nearby salt dome. BGE says they found overhead lines to be the most feasible and affordable option. Neighbors want the utility to reconsider a CSX route after a rail line was decommissioned, but the utility says it's too risky, expensive, and would delay Amtrak's project.
16: We've been engaged with this community for over a year around this project, and we will continue to be engaged with this community throughout the project process.
1: And that city, that is Nick Alexopoulos of BGE speaking to WBAL-TV's Tommy Clark. New figures are out tonight on absenteeism in schools.
17: The chronic absenteeism rate statewide was 22.8% for the 2025-2026 school year, down from 30.9% during the 2021-2022 school year, but still short of the state's 15% goal for last school year. State Superintendent Dr. Carrie Wright says she hopes to further cut chronic absenteeism, which is a sum total of missing 10% or more of the school year, or about 2 days per month.
1: That's WBAL-TV's Brianna Ross, 5:39 on WBAL News Now.
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26: The Orioles took Game 3 in their series against the Cleveland Guardians 9-5 last night. Manager Craig Albernaz says the Birds are not giving up.
27: We're still in the fight. Our guys showed to be resilient pretty much every step of the way this season. And, yeah, yesterday was tough, but the boys came out and responded today.
26: The O's have tonight off before they begin a three-game series against the Blue Jays in Toronto. First pitch for Friday night's game is set for 7:07 p.m. Ravens holding a walkthrough today ahead of Sunday's season opener in Indianapolis. Baltimore issued a practice estimation. Wide receiver Zay Flowers was a full participant after being limited on Wednesday. Linebacker Teddy Buchanan, defensive tackle Namdi Madubuike, and wide receiver Devontae Walker were limited again. The National Bobblehead Hall of Fame and Museum is releasing limited edition Mr. Bo bobbleheads celebrating the Ravens and Orioles. I'm Rick Hoschel on your radio home for the Orioles, Ravens, and Navy football. 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
20: Traffic.
11: We've got a broken down tractor trailer out of loop of the Beltway at Purring Parkway. It's in the right lane with some volume back to 95. Outer loop is also heavy from Providence Road to Green Spring Avenue. Inner loop of the Beltway backs up Park Heights Avenue to Hartford Road. BW Parkway jams northbound from the Harbor Tunnel Thruway on out to 95. Southbound jams Harbor Tunnel Thruway to the Beltway. We're heavy on 95 northbound between the Beltway and the Fort McHenry Tunnel. And we back up with a crash 32 westbound at Frederick Road. Just the left turn lane gets by. 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
12: Overnight temperatures falling to the low 70s. There will be a chance of a few showers later on into the evening hours. More likely chances to get the wet weather will be farther to the south. We'll warm up into the low 80s by the afternoon on Friday. Clearing skies should see some sunshine before sunset on Friday. I'm meteorologist Alencia Jenkins on WBAL News Radio, 1090 and FM 101.5.
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2: At 5:44, I'm Nick Testoni. A proposal that would strengthen Baltimore's police ability to shut down smoke shops selling unlicensed cannabis and other drugs is moving to a second reading. That's after a public hearing before the Baltimore City Council this afternoon. Supporters say it's a needed step to crack down on bad faith owners who haven't been stopped by the current laws. During an interview with C4M Brian Neiman this morning, Baltimore City Mayor Brandon Scott remained tight-lipped about details of the investigation into the Division of Home Ownership and Housing Preservation after six children of 34-year-old Tiana Brown were found underfed and living in deplorable conditions. Brown's now facing charges. The mayor says they're looking to hold people accountable. Volunteers in Parkville planting American flags along Putty Hill Avenue near Hartford Road for the Path of Honor, a tribute for those who died in the terrorist attacks of September 11, 2001. Here in ABC News special marking the 25th anniversary of the attacks on WBAL News Radio tonight at 7 p.m. From the ABC News desk, the U.S. Supreme Court rejecting Missouri's new congressional map that was supported by President Trump in an effort to gain a Republican seat. Election officials will instead use district lines drawn back in 2022, a change that could impact more than a million Missouri voters. Lindsey Clancy's attorney is asking a Massachusetts judge for an acquittal in the case of the mother who was accused of killing three young children. Clancy's trial ended in mistrial last week. Her legal team says she was suffering from postpartum psychosis at the time of her killings. 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
1: 5:46. Baltimore's Inspector General Isabel Cumming and Mayor Brandon Scott locked in a court battle over Cumming's access to records related to the Mayor's Office of Neighborhood Safety and Engagement. A judge last month ordered the Mayor's Office to release the records. The Mayor is fighting that decision. This week, Cumming issued a new report in which Cumming says a senior official at City Hall tried to block access of her office to employee emails. Mayor Scott talked about that report this morning with C4M Brian Neiman on WBAL.
3: I'm glad that this report is finally out there. As you all know, our response to that report has been public through court documents for weeks, and we've been asking the IG when it was going to be published. And I just want to just lay out some things for you and C4 in reference. First and foremost, the focus of the report where the senior official asked about the IT access did not lead to any changes to the access at that time. That came later. Obviously, everyone knows why the access was taken away. But again, it does raise questions that I've raised with you all before, very valid questions about the IG's actions, right? Which gets at the issue that we have been talking to you guys about for months now, because what has actually been happening from the beginning is that the IG was misusing her access to surveil people's emails, to secretly look through draft budget documents while actively requesting her budget to be doubled, both privately and publicly, to snoop on privileged law department emails, advice provided directly to an agency director, and then release a public report commenting on the exact question that the director was privately asking. We lay all these things out in court, but it's also why I have been leading and saying that we need changes to state law and the MPIA that would exempt them, while also building in safeguards and statewide oversight to make sure that IGs are also following rules. That kind of oversight doesn't exist, and we're seeing the consequences of it.
4: Right. Well, go ahead, Brian.
5: I was gonna say, this is a pretty serious accusation when you say that she's surveilling email. You believe that she was reading email, had access to email, and was doing it in a way to better her office?
3: We laid it out in court, Brian. I said what I said. looking at the budget documents, and then advocating for the budget to be doubled.
4: Well, let me ask you this, Mr. Mayor, because a lot of people have been looking at the 8 years of reports, and the annual report just came out from the Inspector General's office showing the different waste, fraud, and abuse been able to be saved. And they, a lot of people come up to me and say, look, I don't know who, you know, is right in this, whether it's Inspector General or whether it's city solicitor, but if there's a problem, why don't the city of Baltimore, there's an advisory board that oversees everything the Inspector General does. Why don't they go to the advisory board and make their case?
3: We did that already, C4. We tried to do this privately for months to no avail, right? And when you talk, that's the problem here. People need to be accountable to somebody, including those individuals.
4: So are you suggesting, Mr. Mayor, the advisory board did not listen to your case?
3: Listen, in some cases, it took us forever. I'll give you a perfect example. When you think about the length of time that it takes to respond, we asked for meetings and meetings and meetings and meetings to figure out a way to have a process like every other IG has in the state of Maryland. That fell on deaf ears.
4: With the advisory board, you're saying? That fell on deaf ears?
3: Yes.
4: Okay.
5: Well, is this incident and this report that we talked about, the one that you're happy is finally out, was this the genesis or the inception of your dispute with the access to the OIG?
3: I think it was a part of that, Brian. That and the snooping on law department advice, like someone's legal advice to their client, is not acceptable in any place, especially when it's legal advice to the client about you, right? Mm-hmm. That is not acceptable in any way. If I did that, people would have my head.
5: I guess my overarching question, big picture question is, Isabel Cumming thinks of the Inspector General's office as a watchdog to help and save taxpayers' monies and make things sure that things are running the way they're supposed to. Do you think of her as a watchdog, or do you think that she's out to get you or government?
3: Whether she's out to get me or whoever is up to her, I don't know about that. C4, I don't care about that. I believe that IGs have a great purpose and focus work, but it has to be done the right way. And that's all I care about at the end of the day. It has to be done the right way. Now, when you think about some of the things that they've been focused on, you know, that is what it is, right? But I think it has to be done the right way.
1: And that is Mayor Brendan Scott this morning with C4 and Brian Niemann. Inspector General Cumming declined our request for an interview about the audit, noting the ongoing court case. She noted a court hearing, a virtual one, is set for next week and says she stands by the report. The interview of the mayor with C4 and Brian Niemann in its entirety is on WBAL.com and the WBAL radio app. It's 5:52.
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0: Saturday Night Live is coming back for its 52nd season, and NBC has just released the lineup for the first four episodes. The season premiere will be hosted by Knicks superstar Jalen Brunson, musical guest Cat's Eye. Future guests include Shane Gillis, Dakota Johnson, and Rosalia. SNL returns to NBC September 26th.
6: I've got nothing left to do.
0: The last six episodes of Rivals Season 2 have a release date. The series returns to Hulu on November 11th with three episodes. Disney is the parent company of Hulu and ABC News. MTV has announced Nirvana will be awarded the Video Vanguard Award at the 2026 MTV Video Music Awards. The announcement coming on September 9th, exactly 34 years after Nirvana first appeared on the VMAs in 1992. This year's VMAs will air on September 27th on both MTV and CBS. Wayne Cabot, ABC News.
7: This is a Bloomberg Money Minute. More trouble in housing. Sales of previously owned homes last month fell 2% from July, hitting the lowest level in more than a year, according to the National Association of Realtors. The reason? High home prices and elevated mortgage rates, which Freddie Mac says are now at a more than one-year high, averaging 6.76% for a 30-year fixed loan. Another rough one on Wall Street stocks, with more losses after oil rose to a four-month high on rising tensions in the Middle East. Add in wholesale inflation running hot in August, up 5.4% year over year. And with that, the Dow fell 317 points. The Nasdaq lost 172. The S&P was down 45. Oil closed at $102.48 a barrel. Brent crude, the international standard, topping $108 in late trading. And JetBlue Airways says despite a lot of weather delays and air traffic control disruptions this summer, travel demand remains strong. Tom Busby, Bloomberg Radio.
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20: Traffic.
11: This report is brought to you by the Maryland Highway Safety Council. Watch for a crash now. Inner loop of the Beltway at the JFX. Heavy there back to Park Heights Avenue. More delays on the inner loop from the Harrisburg Expressway to Lock Raven Boulevard. Outer loop backs up York Road to the JFX. We're also heavy from 95 to Camp Meade Road. Watch for a broken down tractor trailer on the outer loop at Perrin Parkway in the right lane. BW Parkway is heavy northbound from the Harbor Tunnel Thruway to 95. Southbound, we back up 175 to 198. 395 backs up outbound Conway Street to 95. Heavy 895 northbound the Route 2 spur to the Harbor Tunnel. 95 jams northbound from the Beltway to the Fort McHenry Tunnel. From the Mattress Warehouse Traffic Desk, I'm Jason Lee, WBAL News Radio 1090 and FM 101.5.
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20: Weather.
12: Well, keeping an eye to the sky this evening as we could have another chance of a few showers to move through the area. More likely areas to see and even hear rumbles of thunder will be farther to the south. 71 overnight, warming up to the low 80s by tomorrow afternoon. We'll see any chance of showers tapering off through the morning and should see some sunshine by the evening hours. I'm meteorologist Alencia Jenkins on WBAL News Radio 1090 and FM 101.5.
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1: And among the stories we'll follow, the latest on the search for an escapee from Frederick County. 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He will share his story. Also tell you about a unique memorial to honor the victims of 9/11. 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
18: Governor Moore was asked this week if he would rule out tax increases for next year. A significant and fair question, considering the governor and his party have harped on the affordability issue for years now. The answer was noncommittal. Moore would not say no to new taxes, but he did mention multiple times how he gave working class families a tax cut. What a tiring and galling response from the governor. So disingenuous, because let's look at that mighty tax cut that he gave us working families. It comes out to about $50. Not per paycheck, but for the year. Seriously, it's about $2 a paycheck. That's what the governor calls a tax cut. In the meantime, here's where he is sticking it to the middle class, or driving it home. How much he loves taxing the middle class. Your car title went up $100. It doubled from $100 to $200. So boom, right there. One thing and the tax break is gone. Car registration up massively. 78% jump. Sedans cost over $100 a year. Some SUVs over $300 a year just for that 27 sticker. EV drivers, you know, have an extra surcharge of $125 a year just because you drive electric. Yeah, you thought you were getting a break for driving an electric vehicle. Not anymore. Rental cars, they have a tax now. There's an increase on the car sales tax. Oh, we also have the cigarette tax, the vaping tax, the paint tax, and the tire tax. Not to mention property tax increases, which are up massively, and they happen every 3 years. So Wes Moore is about as much of a tax champion for the middle class as an arsonist is a champion for insurance companies. That's today's briefing. I'm Brian Eamon. Join me with C4 Friday morning, 5:30 to 10 on WBAL News Radio 1090, FM 101.5, and the WBAL radio app.
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14: A Baltimore City Council committee votes yes on allowing Baltimore City Police to padlock unruly smoke shops. I'm Caitlin Bancroft.
1: ABC News is next.
0: From ABC News, I'm Wayne Cabot. Today, for the first time in history, diesel hit $6 a gallon, increasing the cost of all shipping. Diesel prices are up by roughly $2.30 from this time last year. And regular gas prices? The roughly nickel-a-day jump over each of the past couple of days is sobering.
15: We're seeing these prices the highest they've been since late May, and gas prices since the start of the war up $1.33. But the timeline that the president is now outlining in response to questions from our Mary Bruce yesterday should not give Americans optimism that things are going to improve anytime soon. He said yesterday he doesn't think the war is going to end until after the midterm election.
0: ABC's Karen Travers on a day that Brent crude hit $108. Pushed higher by evidence that Iran-backed Houthi rebels have seized a key port on the Red Sea. And now a U.S. official says that Iran has resumed producing limited numbers of ballistic missiles at underground sites. Democrats are seizing on President Trump's promise of $5,000 to every adult if Republicans win Congress. That would add over $1 trillion to the $40 trillion national debt. California Congressman Robert Garcia.
16: There's no one in the country that thinks somehow this new dividend is actually going to happen. What the American people want is the president to actually focus on lowering their costs of gas, groceries, and expand health care.
0: The president's also promising $500 checks will go out in a few weeks to people in 30 states where he says they were overcharged for Obamacare. Missouri is getting its old map back.
17: In a brief, unexplained order with no noted dissents, the Supreme Court granted a request by a Democrat-backed advocacy group to block the GOP-favored map. The decision likely ends the legal whiplash over Missouri's map 2 months to Election Day.
0: ABC's Peter Haralambos, then an appeals court, blocked President Trump's new national voter registry for mail-in votes. 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
1: 6:02, we have an update on the breaking news we were following in the last hour. The escapee in Frederick County. The man is apparently in custody. The sheriff's office says 40-year-old Robert Andrew Bloom managed to escape after cutting off his ankle monitor in Buckeystown. But deputies say in the last hour, he was taken into custody. A Baltimore City Council committee voted yes unanimously today on allowing Baltimore City Police to padlock unruly smoke shops.
14: At the hearing, the City Council committee heard from the owner and operator of a licensed cannabis dispensary, Green Labs, which operates in Fells Point and Harbor East, about the strict rules they are expected to follow that do not apply to unlicensed smoke shops.
19: We pay licensing fees and taxes. We follow strict security and operating requirements. We employ licensed workers. We provide products through the regulated market. Illegal operators do not carry those same burdens, and yet they're being allowed to compete directly with us.
14: The vote was unanimous in favor of the legislation, and it will now advance to a second city council reading. Caitlin Bancroft of WBAL News Radio 1090 and FM 101.5.
1: Baltimore's Inspector General has detailed a 2025 incident in her latest report in which a senior city employee tried to block the OIG's access to their records while under active investigation. The report, part of a long-running dispute between Inspector General Isabel Cumming and Mayor Brandon Scott over the OIG's subpoena record, subpoena power, and record access authority.
3: IGs have a great purpose and focus work, but it has to be done the right way. And that's all I care about at the end of the day.
1: The mayor with C4 and Brian Neiman this morning on WBAL. City Councilman Mark Conway says he's collecting 10,000 signatures to put a charter amendment on the 2028 ballot that would clarify the inspector general's role, including granting the inspector general access to all city records. Conway also learned today he was losing his slot as chairman of the City Council Public Safety Committee. He thinks it's because he's clashed with the mayor and City Council President Zeke Cohn over the inspector general.
2: That work will continue, and I will continue to lead on that effort as best I possibly can, and I will assure you that we will get the 10,000 signatures to make sure that the Inspector General has what she needs going forward to finish the investigation. But I realized when I spoke out on that measure that there could be retaliation, and very well I could lose my chair, but my job is not to be a yes man. My job is to do what I think is in the best interest of Baltimore.
1: Conway speaking to WBL TV's David Collins this afternoon. Maryland's Health Department today issued new guidelines for vaccines for fall and winter.
4: Under the Vax Act signed into law in the spring, the Maryland Health Secretary is authorized to set official state recommendations for immunizations, screening, and preventive services based on science and clinical guidance. 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
4: The recommendations do not create any new mandates, and requirements for school entry in Maryland remain unchanged. Nick Testoni, WBAL News Radio, 1090 and FM 101.5.
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20: Traffic.
11: Watch for an accident. Inner loop of the Beltway at the JFX. We're heavy back to Park Heights Avenue. Also heavy on the inner loop from the Harrisburg Expressway to Lock Raven Boulevard. Outer loop backs up York Road to the JFX. Also from 95 to Camp Mead Road. Watch for a broken down tractor trailer. Outer loop at Perrin Parkway. That's in the right lane. BW Parkway is heavy northbound between the Harbor Tunnel Thruway and 95. Southbound jams between 175 and 198. 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
12: Well, keeping an eye to the sky this evening as we could have another chance of a few showers to move through the area. More likely areas to see and even hear rumbles of thunder will be farther to the south. 71 overnight, warming up to the low 80s by tomorrow afternoon. We'll see any chance of showers tapering off through the morning and should see some sunshine by the evening hours. I'm meteorologist Alencia Jenkins on WBAL News Radio 1090 and FM 101.5.
1: And we have cloudy skies, 80 this evening in Westminster, 83 at BWI Marshall Airport, 83 here at WBAL News Radio 1090 and FM 101.5.
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1: We'll get another update on this in traffic, but there is an accident that shut down the Beltway near northbound I-83, shutting down all lanes. Next traffic report coming your way in about 6 minutes on WBAL News Now. A lawsuit has been filed by We Are CASA of Maryland over ICE arrest. They're claiming discrimination. ICE tonight is responding.
24: DHS blasting those claims in an emailed statement to WBAL TV 11 News, which reads in part, allegations that DHS law enforcement engages in racial profiling are disgusting, reckless, and categorically false. What makes someone a target for immigration enforcement is if they are illegally in the U.S., not their skin color, race, or ethnicity. The statement did not address claims made by one of the plaintiffs, who is a U.S. citizen.
1: And that report from WBAL TV's Kate Amara. The parents of 20-year-old Dante Jordan Jr. want answers after their son was taken into custody by Baltimore City Police and held for more than 4 hours without being charged. Turned out to be a case of mistaken identity. Baltimore County Police and postal officials admitting they were looking for someone else with the same name.
26: I would love to see this stop. That's one thing I want to see. No more kids being traumatized by police.
1: That's Dante Jordan Sr., the father. Baltimore County Police tell WBAL TV 11 Investigates they are conducting a review. And within the hour in Dundalk, Delegate Robert Long hosts a town hall to address the Back River Wastewater Treatment Plant. It concerns the smell coming from the plant. State environmental officials say the stench is caused of operational failures, Long encouraging people to appeal their property tax because of the smell.
5: The smells and things that come out of Back River adversely affect our property taxes, and I think if we start hitting them in the pocketbook, they'll wake up and they'll take care of them.
1: The meeting is set for 6:30 tonight at the Boulevard Diner in Dundalk. 6:09 on WBAL News Now.
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18: The Orioles took game three in their series against the Cleveland Guardians 9-5 last night. Manager Craig Albernez says the Birds are not giving up.
27: We're still in the fight. Our guys showed to be resilient pretty much every step of the way this season. And yeah, yesterday was tough, but the boys came out and responded today.
18: The O's have tonight off before they begin a three-game series against the Blue Jays in Toronto. First pitch for Friday night's game is set for 7:07 p.m. Ravens holding a walkthrough today ahead of Sunday's season opener in Indianapolis. Baltimore issued a practice estimation. Wide receiver Zay Flowers was a full participant after being limited on Wednesday. Linebacker Teddy Buchanan, defensive tackle Nnamdi Matabike, and wide receiver Devontae Walker were limited again. The National Bobblehead Hall of Fame and Museum is releasing limited edition Mr. Bo bobbleheads celebrating the Ravens and Orioles. I'm Rick Hoschel on your radio home for the Orioles, Ravens, and Navy football. 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
20: Traffic.
11: We are crawling Interloop of the Beltway. It's a crash between Green Spring Avenue and the JFX. Only the left shoulder is getting by right now. Crash with a rollover, we're told. And traffic is heavy back to Park Heights Avenue. More delays on the Interloop, Charles Street to Hartford Road. BW Parkway jams northbound the Harbor Tunnel Thruway to 95. Southbound's heavy 175 to 198. 95 jams northbound from the Beltway to the Fort McHenry Tunnel. Delays 395 outbound between Conway Street and 95. 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
0: Weather.
12: Overnight temperatures falling to the low 70s. There will be a chance of a few showers later on into the evening hours. More likely chances to get the wet weather will be farther to the south. We'll warm up into the low 80s by the afternoon on Friday. Clearing skies should see some sunshine before sunset on Friday. I'm meteorologist Alencia Jenkins on WBAL News Radio 1090 and FM 101.5.
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4: At 6:15, I'm Nick Testoni. Baltimore City Council unanimously passed a proposal that would make it easier for police to padlock smoke shops selling unlicensed cannabis or other drugs. The measure is now advancing in the second reading, as it will take place at the council's next meeting Monday night. Maryland's health department releasing vaccine guidelines today for residents. Officials say there's no new mandates or changes for the vaccine requirements for schools. The guidance follows President Trump's executive order calling for fewer vaccinations and cutting back on the number of shots children get. A town hall tonight in Dundalk at the Boulevard Diner discussing Back River Wastewater Treatment Plant. Delegate Robert Long is calling on residents to appeal their property tax because of the smell coming from the plant. From the ABC News desk, President Trump set to headline night two of the Republican midterm convention in Dallas. His proposal to pay American adults $5,000 dividend if Republicans win the midterms being met with skepticism by economists and political experts. And a new poll finds 25 years after the attacks of September 11, 2001, about half of U.S. adults consider to be one of the most pivotal events they've lived through ahead of the 2008 recession, the COVID-19 pandemic, and other historical moments. WBAL has live coverage of the ceremonies marking the anniversary tomorrow morning after the 8:30 news. 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
1: Tomorrow marks 25 years since the 9/11 terror attacks. 25 years ago tomorrow morning, tech consultant Steve Peck from Cockeysville was on the 63rd floor of Tower 1 of the World Trade Center when the first plane hit.
3: We're walking over to the World Trade Center. Unbelievably beautiful, crisp day, great weather. Look at those gleaming buildings in the sky. And at 8:30, we got into the lobby and we went up for our appointment. It started at 9, and we were setting things up in the room when all of a sudden everything changed.
1: You heard a crash. You heard a bang. What was that like?
3: It was from the 63rd floor being hit the way it was. We felt incredible shaking in the tower. In fact, the building was going to come down. And our immediate thought was, oh my gosh, it must have been a bomb like in, you know, 93 that had happened in the bombing terrorist event there. And it was very scary. So I thought at that moment the plane was going to go down, or the building was going to go down. And when it stabilized, we went, oh my gosh, what happened? We got to get out of here. Like, how fast can you run 63 flights of stairs? To get out and hopefully, not have to encounter too much stuff going down. So that was how that happened.
1: And you started running, and it was a long run, long drives to get back home, because you got back home late that night.
3: Boy, there's a lot to unpack in that one. I did get home late that night. I was one of the lucky ones. Some of our colleagues and other people didn't get home for 4 days. But there's several things that happened in the journey, if you'd like to talk about those a little.
1: Sure, go ahead.
3: Okay. So 8:46 or so, the plane hits the building. Building shakes like crazy. I think it's going to go down. We figured that's probably our last day. You know, I don't want to die on a Tuesday is kind of what I was thinking. Building stabilizes. My group hits the stairwell along with everybody else. There's three stairwells in the World Trade Center buildings, three. two people wide, 100 floors. How fast can you run 63 flights of stairs from where we were? So we got down there in just a couple of minutes, and then right at the 37th floor, I just stopped. It was like leaving a stadium event at that point. And, you know, if you've always been in stadiums, we know how long it takes. So it's kind of a minute a floor. So we had many more holes, many more floors to go. So group intact, we're heading down, slow as can be. People are taking, you know, they're sobbing, but nobody's, you know, super, super duper scared. I mean, it's scary, but everybody thinks that the building's going to stay erect, and nobody's thinking that's going to come down. And everybody was talking about, was it a bomb? Was it a plane? And we had one of the guys in our group that had an early model BlackBerry, so he could text communicate with one of his friends who said, no, plane hit your building.
1: Steve made it out of the towers, out of New York, and by midnight on 9/11, he was back home in Cockeysville. That's where we caught up with him today. It's 25 years later. So what goes through your mind? You mentioned you relive the moments. How do you look back on it? How do you respond to this? You know, this is a significant anniversary, but it's

0: every year. What do you have? How do you look back?
1: Well, first thing is just total remembrance of all those who passed away, you know, the heroes that went in, the people that were just doing their job on any other Tuesday. I always think about them first, and then so incredibly proud of our first responders and what that means. And, you know, it's not just about what they did on 9/11, it's about what they did on 9/12 and 9/13.
0: Sure.
1: You know, those things matter too. So I reflect on how lucky we were to be together as a family, and that there's so many lives that didn't make it. And I encourage any of your listeners, if you get a chance to go to New York, go to the museum, and you get a sense of that. And they have a room called the Hall of Remembrance.
0: Yeah.
1: In this beautiful museum. And
2: it is a beautiful museum.
1: 8x10s. There's 3,000 8x10s up there of lives that didn't make it. And I think about my kids having been so little, and now they're so grown up and tall. And it just is something you got to say, you know, I am going to honor the spirit of all these firefighters and everything like that in living life to the fullest as much as you can. And I think that is a great way to think all the time. The other thing that I thought was, you know, fascinating if you think about it is how aligned was the United States in the days after the attacks? Remember on all of our congressmen, Republican or otherwise, or Democrat or otherwise, were on steps.
0: They were singing God Bless America. I remember that. And so I still remember seeing Senator Mikulski doing that. And the country's not like that anymore.
1: We could be at our best other days, too. And it didn't have to be just the political types. I mean, that's we should go across the aisle, debate the issues, love America, love the freedoms we have, and come together in the evening as, you know, competitors on Capitol Hill, but, you know, friends in the lobby of the hotel you're in or something. But
0: sure.
1: The neighborhoods were different, too. You know, we do you remember walking around on the 12th and 13th, no planes in the skies?
0: Right.
1: No,
0: right.
1: But your neighbors are out meeting neighbors.
0: Yep. Yeah, everything was different.
1: Neighbors are out meeting neighbors, and that was a little different, too. So that's changed a bit. But the unity that came together that day and slowly worn off into some political side things, it's tough. And I think we can do better than that. I think as a country.
0: That is Steve Peck, who now lives in Cockeysville, made it out of Tower 1 of the World Trade Center 25 years ago tomorrow. There is some remnants of the tower of one of the World Trade Towers in front of Baltimore's World Trade Center, and it's positioned like a sundial. So as the sun passes over it tomorrow, it will pass over it at the different times where the different towers were hit. The Pentagon was hit, and where Flight 93 went down in Shanksville. Mayor Brandon Scott, among others, will participate in a ceremony tomorrow morning at 8:15. It's 6:23. 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
3: A bipartisan campaign called Healthy Moms, Healthy Babies America announcing today they are pledging $100 million to make giving birth in the United States safer. Philanthropist behind the campaign says it's a five-year commitment that aims to cut the maternal mortality rate in half by 2031. According to a new study, walking faster could lower the risk of death in some adults. Researchers from Australia and Spain observed 70,000 adults between the ages of 40 and 69. They found that even those who walked less than 5,000 steps a day, if they had a period of walking briskly 30 minutes a day, they had a lower risk of death than those who walked slower during the 30-minute window. The Maryland Department of Health observed World Suicide Prevention Day today and showcased the state's resources and ongoing prevention efforts. Health officials say while Maryland's suicide rate remains below the national average, there were 630 deaths by suicide in Maryland during 2024, most of them being high school and middle school students. I'm Caitlin Bancroft, WBAL News Radio. 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
5: Traffic.
6: Watch for an accident at BW Parkway southbound past 32. It's heavy back to 175. Meantime, BW Parkway northbound is heavy. Wenburn Street 295. Crash we're watching. Interloop of the Beltway cleared out of the way. This was between Green Spring Avenue and the JFX. It's gone now, but traffic's still heavy back to Reisterstown Road. Interloop also backs up Charles Street to Lock Raven Boulevard. 95 is heavy northbound from the Beltway to the Fort McHenry Tunnel. 895 backs up northbound the Route 2 Spur to the Harbor Tunnel. This report brought to you by Ashley.

0: shake up Wall Street with a new chatbot called ChatGPT for financial services, offering earnings transcripts, financial statements, and company fundamentals, all aimed at investment bankers and institutional stock traders. Well, Wall Street got shaken up today after oil prices rallied and wholesale inflation rose sharply last month, up 5.4% from August of last year, mostly on higher energy and food costs. Well, that's got investors increasing their bets on a Federal Reserve rate hike when it meets next month. And with that, the Dow today fell 317 points. The Nasdaq lost 172. The S&P down 45. At oil closing at 102.48 a barrel. After the closing bell, a disappointing forecast from Adobe, best known for its Photoshop software, on worries about the impact of AI. And Snapchat launching a new event planning feature that allows users to organize in-person gatherings with real friends, all on the Snapchat app. Tom Busby, Bloomberg Radio.
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8: A Baltimore City Council Committee gives its approval to a bill to padlock some smoke shops. We'll have the latest on that. A committee chair in Baltimore on the Baltimore City Council is out as his position. And the Inspector General and the debate over the Inspector General may have something to do that. State education officials say there are some improvements in increasing attendance in school, reducing chronic absenteeism. We'll hear from the state school superintendent coming up right after ABC News.
9: ABC News, I'm Wayne Cabot. Diesel hit $6 a gallon today, highest ever, increasing the cost of all shipping. Regular at $4.27, and now Iran may have more control of shipping. Houthi rebels have seized control of a port on the Red Sea today. Iran, meantime, apparently is rebuilding.

0: building its ballistic missiles, says a U.S. official, at underground sites. A court today blocked President Trump from changing mail-in ballots so close to the election. And the Supreme Court showed the show-me state which voting map it can use, the original one of Missouri, not the Trump-backed one.
1: The decision likely ends the legal whiplash over Missouri's map 2 months to Election Day and hands Democrats a small victory in the nationwide mid-decade redistricting war.
0: ABC's Peter Haralambos. Democrats say President Trump's promise of $5,000 to Americans if Republicans win is a bribe. Trump saying tonight that he doesn't need Congress's approval to pay that out. This is ABC News.
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3: 6:31, a Baltimore City Council committee unanimously approved a bill today that would let police padlock smoke shops selling controlled dangerous substances, including to minors.
4: They could be laced with fentanyl or rat poison or horse tranquilizers. We simply don't know.
3: City Council President Zeke Cohn sponsoring the measure. Measure now goes to the full City Council at its next meeting. Mayor Brandon Scott reacted today to the latest Inspector General report detailing an incident last year where a senior city employee tried to block the OIG's access to the records while under active investigation. The report part of a long-running dispute, including a lawsuit between Isabel Cumming and Mayor Brandon Scott over the OIG's subpoena and record access authority. The mayor with C4 and Brian Neiman today said
5: the focus of the report where the senior official asked about the IT access did not lead to any changes to the access at that time. That came later. Obviously, everyone knows why the access was taken away. But it does raise questions, very valid questions about the IG's actions.
3: And City Councilman Mark Conway says he's going to collect 10,000 signatures for a charter amendment that would clarify the Inspector General's role, including granting the Inspector General access to all records. The charter amendment, though, would not be considered by voters until 2028. As Conway was releasing the statement on the Inspector General, the City Council President Zeke Cohn announced new committee assignments. And Conway, who's clashed with Cohn and the mayor over a number of issues, including the Inspector General, was removed as the chair of the Public Safety Committee. Councilman John Bullock will take his place. Conway speaking on that today.
6: You know, I think this is really a retaliation for my consistent demand for real accountability and to ensure that the Inspector General has the information she needs to complete her investigation. You know, I've been very loud about that. I introduced legislation to ensure that that happened. That legislation is going to die slowly in committee and we'll never see the light of day again. But we are going to move forward and push for a ballot measure in 2028. We're going to get the 10,000 signatures so that the people have the opportunity to ensure that there's true transparency and accountability if the council is unwilling to do it.
3: That's City Councilman Mark Conway. Maryland State School Superintendent Dr. Kerry Wright joined state and local officials at the Sudbrook Magnet Middle School today, part of Attendance Awareness Month as they look to curb chronic absenteeism across the state.
7: The important thing to remember about chronic absenteeism, it doesn't matter where the absence is excused or unexcused. Absence is absence. So you can't learn, as the principal just said, if you're not in school.
3: Dr. Wright says chronic absenteeism is down. The state is hoping to meet its goal of at least of a 15% absentee rate. Last year, it dropped to just under 23%. The state health department today released 2026-2027 vaccine guidelines for children and adults.
8: State health officials say the recommendations align with the latest evidence and guidance from leading medical associations. The recommendations include vaccines against COVID-19, flu, and seasonal respiratory viruses. Public Health Services Deputy Secretary Dr. Meg Sullivan says school policies remain unchanged.
9: I will note that the recommendations do not create any new mandates, and the requirements for school entry in Maryland remain unchanged.
8: MDH says its guidelines require insurers to cover all routine state-recommended immunizations without out-of-pocket costs. Nick Testoni, WBAL News Radio, 1090 and FM 101.5.
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10: Traffic. There's a few delays on the Beltway. The outer loop's heavy at Perrin Parkway. Disabled tractor trailer takes out the right lane. Get past that, the outer loop, stop and go York Road into the JFX. Inner loop, that's heavy from Harrisburg Expressway into York Road. Into the tunnels, 895 northbound, about a 5-minute delay from Route 2 to the Harbor Tunnel. 95 northbound, a 5-minute delay from Caton Avenue into the Fort McHenry Tunnel. On the BW Parkway northbound, it's a bit sluggish, Westport into I-95. And through Catonsville, careful of a crash, Baltimore National Pike right around Newwood Drive. From the Mattress Warehouse Traffic Desk, I'm Brendan Joseph, WBAL News Radio 1090 and FM 101.5.
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13: Weather.
14: Well, keeping an eye to the sky this evening as we could have another chance of a few showers to move through the area. More likely areas to see and even hear rumbles of thunder will be farther to the south. 71 overnight, warming up to the low 80s by tomorrow afternoon. We'll see any chance of showers tapering off through the morning and should see some sunshine by the evening hours. I'm meteorologist Alencia Jenkins on WBAL News Radio 1090 and FM 101.5.
3: And we have a mix of clouds and sun across the area tonight. 83 in Timonium, 83 in Aberdeen, and 84 at WBAL News Radio 1090 and FM 101.5.
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3: Tonight, a North Baltimore neighborhood is pushing back against BGE's plan to build new high-voltage transmission towers, the project tied to Amtrak's new Frederick Douglass Tunnel. WBLTV's Tommy Clark covering the story.
15: The plaintiffs announced they are suing the Trump administration in an
16: We were completely cut out of the decision-making process.
17: The Greater Remington Improvement Association says that's how some people in North Baltimore feel about a major high-voltage transmission line project going up on the edge of South Remington. They fear new towers could hurt property values and future development.
18: Do we want to make an ignorant, short-sighted, incredibly inept decision with generational negative impact for the city? That's what we are facing as a city.
17: Their frustration comes as BGE is forced to move lines out of Amtrak's Center Tunnel in order for the Frederick Douglass Tunnel project to proceed.
3: Now, BGE is standing by the project. The group We Are CASA filed a federal lawsuit today alleging discrimination by ICE agents for arrests. Here's WBAL-TV's Kate Amara.
15: The plaintiffs announced they are suing the Trump administration in an effort to end what they call illegal ICE arrests that are happening across the state, which some said left them living in fear.
19: And that fear doesn't leave when the detention ends. It stays in the house. It stays every time a car slows down outside. It stays every morning when my kids go to school not knowing if their father will be there when they come home.
3: The Department of Homeland Security denounced the lawsuit in a statement to WBAL-TV. The DHS said that the arrests by ICE are based on whether someone is in this country illegally and not based on their skin color. Coming up in about 7 minutes, the debate over President Trump's $5,000 election bonus. Coming up on 6:39 here on WBAL News Now at 6.
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8: 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Week one of the NFL season continues tonight when the 49ers face the Rams in Australia. Orioles have the night off. 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
25: Traffic.
10: It's still a bit busy around the Beltway. The outer loop is heavy at Perrin Parkway. Disabled tractor trailer takes out the right lane. Get past that, the outer loop, stop and go York Road to the JFX. Inner loop, it's sluggish. Harrisburg Expressway into York Road. Into the tunnels, 895 northbound, a 5-minute delay. Route 2 into the Harbor Tunnel, 95 northbound. That's a 5-minute delay from Caton Avenue into the Fort McHenry Tunnel. BW Parkway northbound, still a bit sluggish. Westport into I-95. And at Catonsville, careful on Baltimore National Pike right around Newwood Drive. We have a crash reported there. From the Mattress Warehouse Traffic Desk, I'm Brendan Joseph, WBAL News Radio 1090 and FM 101.5.
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14: Overnight temperatures falling to the low 70s. There will be a chance of a few showers later on into the evening hours. More likely chances to get the wet weather will be farther to the south. We'll warm up into the low 80s by the afternoon on Friday. Clearing skies should see some sunshine before sunset on Friday. I'm meteorologist Alencia Jenkins on WBAL News Radio 1090 and FM 101.5.
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8: At 6:43, I'm Nick Testoni. Baltimore City Council Committee on Thursday unanimously approved a bill that would let police padlock smoke shops selling controlled dangerous substances. This bill is part of a broader effort in Baltimore to tighten enforcement of cannabis regulations, especially in the light of ongoing legal and public safety concerns. Baltimore County Delegate Robert Long is hosting a town meeting Thursday night to address the Back River Wastewater Treatment Plant in Dundalk. Long, who represents the area, said earlier this week the state regulators need to do a better job of addressing the odors and pollution from the plant. During an interview with C4 and Brian Neiman this morning, Baltimore City Mayor Brendan Scott remaining tight-lipped about details of the investigation in the Division of Home Ownership and Housing Preservation after six children of 34-year-old Tiana Brown were found underfed, living in deplorable conditions. Brown's now facing charges, and the mayor says they're looking to hold people accountable. From the ABC News Desk, the U.S. Supreme Court rejecting Missouri's new congressional map that was supported by President Trump in an effort to gain a Republican seat. Election officials will instead use district lines drawn back in 2022, a change that could impact more than a million Missouri voters. Lindsey Clancy's attorney asking a Massachusetts judge for an acquittal in the case of the mother accused of killing her three children. Clancy's trial ended in a mistrial last week. Her legal team says she was suffering from postpartum psychosis at the time of the killings. 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
0: If the Republicans win the House of Representatives and the United States Senate, both of them, because of our economic, tremendous economic success, like in history, we've never had anything like what's happening. But because of our tremendous strength and success economically, I will issue a dividend to every adult citizen in the United States of America for $5,000.
3: President Trump making that promise on night one of the GOP's midterm convention in Dallas. WBL's White House correspondent Christopher Salas in Dallas tonight at the convention. This may have been popular in the convention hall, but what's the likelihood it becomes reality?
2: There's a ton of skepticism about it. But, you know, before we get to the skepticism, let me just say it has been a talker in and around the convention after the president proposed it last night. And to be honest, in that sense, it's doing what Republicans hoped this event would do. They wanted to create some buzz and enthusiasm. You know, we spoke with some people outside of the and inside of the convention who are saying, like, this is an awesome proposal. And they were elated, jumping out of their chair after they heard it. But again, we spoke with some people who question if we can afford $5,000 for each adult, referring to the country. The math here, it gets big quickly. $5,000 for every U.S. citizen adult would cost more than $1 trillion. And for perspective, that's more than the federal government spends a year on defense, more than it spends on Medicare, more than it spends on all three rounds of pandemic stimulus checks combined, Rob.
3: Does anybody at the convention believe this will become a reality?
2: You know, the people who I'm speaking with, they say they do believe that the president is going to be able to follow through on this proposal. And it's important to note, this is not an unbiased sample here. These are people who are clearly Republicans. They're clearly supporters of the president. So they do have faith in him. But when you talk to experts, they say it's just not mathematically possible to make this happen.
3: What's going to happen tonight at the night two of the GOP convention? I know the president's going to speak again.
2: Yeah. So the big thing that people are looking forward to tonight is hearing what Vice President J.D. Vance has to say. He's going to be speaking right before President Donald Trump wraps everything up. You know, economic issues, again, are going to be a major part of the program. And the RNC has also been saying that they really want to display this contrast between them and Democrats in terms of the policy proposals. Now, Democrats have also been counter-programming out here, and they say that the whole reason why Republicans are hosting this convention is to distract from the president's policies, which have negatively impacted Americans.
3: That's WBL's Christopher Salas at the midterm GOP convention in Dallas. The president's proposal being criticized by Democrats, among them Maryland's 2nd District Congressman Johnny Olszewski.
4: Yeah, it seems like a deeply unpopular president is so desperate relative to the midterms that he's resorted to effectively trying to bribe Americans. This is not the first time he's promised money, whether it was Doge or tariff rebates. So I actually don't believe the president would deliver on it. But what I can say is it sure does feel like a bribe, and it really is out of sync with what his actions have been to date when we've spent the $1 trillion this would cost to actually give tax cuts of $50,000 a year to the top 1% of Americans, as opposed to giving any sort of relief to hardworking families.
3: What, if any, reaction have you heard from your Republican colleagues?
4: I haven't heard anything directly. I have seen a few Republicans, I think, as usual, run to defend the president and be supportive of it. You know, look, from my perspective, I support anything that gets money in the hands of struggling families, which is why I've been so outspoken against the tariffs, against the war in Iran. A lot of the actions this president has taken and that Republicans in Congress have taken have actually cost Americans more than $5,000. In addition to the war and tariffs, you can also layer on the fact that health care has been stolen from Americans and food supports have been taken away from Americans. So we don't need another gimmick. We need to lower costs now. And it's why, whether it's something like this or other ways to move forward, we could actually be working between now and November to put more money back into the pockets of hardworking American families. But that's not what we're doing. We're canceling votes instead under Speaker Johnson.
3: And I know you are you were in Pikesville today talking housing affordability. I know Congress has attempted to work to get a bill passed. The president hasn't signed it. What's the most urgent need for Congress to do on that issue?
4: Yeah, I was really proud that housing was something. It was the one few places where there was a significant bill put into law. It proves what happens when we put aside partisan differences and just try to work for the American people. And so, unfortunately, housing is increasingly foundational to any conversation around lowering costs. And so I'm proud that we were able to get a bill over the line. It's disappointing that President Trump refused to sign it, but fortunately it became law, and it includes my bill, the Reside Act, which will help convert vacant commercial and industrial buildings into additional housing opportunities.
3: That is Maryland's 2nd District Congressman Johnny Olszewski speaking today to WBAL News Radio. Coming up tonight after the news at 7, an ABC News special marking the 25th anniversary of the 9/11 attacks. We will have live coverage of the events in Washington and New York tomorrow morning after the 8:30 news during C4 and Brian Neiman. 25 years ago tonight, Baltimore and the world was very different. It was our last night of normalcy. Our 98 Rock colleague, Josh Spiegel, looks back tonight.
5: If you open a time capsule from September 10th, 2001, you'll find a nation fixated on missing congressional intern Chandra Levy and Baltimore homes going for $174,000 with rumblings of a possible slowdown in the housing market. On September 10th, 2001, more than 1,000 firefighters and police officers were scheduled to be honored that night at Camden Yards for their heroism during the Howard Street Tunnel derailment and fire just 2 months earlier. Baltimore was looking ahead to the Monday night football game against the Vikings at PSI Net Stadium. Rod Woodson joked he'd normally be in bed that late. The next day, all of that was erased from our memories as the planes began to crash. Shock trauma discharged patients to make room for victims in the event of more attacks. Parents left work early to pick up their kids from school. We remember 9/11 when thousands of Marylanders rolled up their sleeves and gave blood to the Red Cross, and local firefighters traveled to New York to help dig through the rubble. We remember the many Marylanders murdered that day. Financial analyst Daniel McNeil on the 104th floor of the South Tower. Flight attendant Renee Ann May and Ted Moy at the Pentagon the morning after celebrating his 50th birthday. September 11th, 2001 became a bookmark in history, and maybe that's what makes September 10th so haunting to look back on. We were just living our lives, worrying about the Ravens and the housing market, things that seemed important that day. We didn't know we were living through the last day before everything changed. And 25 years later, we can look back at September 10th and see something people living it couldn't. Just how ordinary the last day of the old world really was. I'm Josh Spiegel. Hear me mornings on 98 Rock.
6: 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The Duo is about the size and shape of a passport. 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And iPhones weren't the only big news at Wednesday's Apple event. The Apple Watch gets new sensors to track heart rate variability, and the new AirPods 5 get improved active noise cancellation. With Tech Trends, I'm Mike Dubusky, ABC News.
7: This is a Bloomberg Money Minute. More trouble in housing. Sales of previously owned homes last month fell 2% from July, hitting the lowest level in more than a year, according to the National Association of Realtors. The reason? High home prices and elevated mortgage rates, which Freddie Mac says are now at a more than one-year high, averaging 6.76% for a 30-year fixed loan. Another rough one on Wall Street stocks, with more losses after oil rose to a four-month high on rising tensions in the Middle East. Add in wholesale inflation running hot in August, up 5.4% year-over-year. And with that, the Dow fell 317 points. The NASDAQ lost 172. The S&P was down 45. Oil closed at $102.48 a barrel. Brent crude, the international standard, topping $108 in late trading. And JetBlue Airways says despite a lot of weather delays and air traffic control disruptions this summer, travel demand remains strong. Tom Busby, Bloomberg Radio.
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25: Traffic.
10: There's still some lingering delays around the Beltway. The outer loop, it's heavy going past Perrin Parkway. A disabled tractor trailer takes out the right lane. Then the outer loop jamming up York Road into the JFX. About a 15-minute delay of volume. Inner loop, that's still heavy. The Harrisburg Expressway into York Road. Through the tunnels, 895 northbound, a 5-minute delay from Route 2 into the Harbor Tunnel. 95 northbound, about a 5-minute delay. Hanover Street into the Fort McHenry Tunnel. And a tap of the brakes on the BW Parkway northbound as you go from Westport into I-95. From the Mattress Warehouse Traffic Desk, I'm Brendan Joseph, WBAL News Radio 1090 and FM 101.5.
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14: Weather. Isolated showers possible this evening, then rain chances increase a little bit more overnight through Friday morning. Then skies will clear on Friday with temperatures warming into the low 80s, a slight drop in humidity as well. Additional rain will develop later on Saturday. I'm meteorologist Ava Marie on WBAL News Radio 1090 and FM 101.5.
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3: Tomorrow marks 25 years since the 9/11 terror attacks. There'll be ceremonies in New York, Washington, and Shanksville, Pennsylvania, and all across Maryland, including at Baltimore's World Trade Center and in Parkville, where nearly 3,000 flags have been placed along Putty Hill Avenue. And tomorrow at sundown, the start of Rosh Hashanah, the Jewish New Year, with Shana Tov to all those observing the start of the year 5787. That is WBL News Now at 5 for this Thursday night. We're back with you tomorrow night ahead of the Orioles baseball game. I'm Robert Lang. Thanks for joining us on your ride home. 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
9: This is the Bloomberg Real Estate Report. I'm Denise Pellegrini. It's really tough for first-time buyers to get even a toehold in the residential real estate market. And when it comes to trying, not all markets are created equal. There are just some places where it's way easier for first-time buyers to land a deal than others. Zillow says the best place for new buyers to look right now is Jacksonville and also Birmingham, San Antonio, Atlanta, and Houston. It's not just a greater supply of affordable homes and the fact that it's more of a buyer's market in those metros that makes them all so great for first-time buyers. It's also the fact that rents are more affordable in those places, along with in St. Louis, Detroit, Raleigh, Baltimore, and Louisville, because cheaper rents make it easier for first-time buyers to save for a down payment for a home in the first place. And there are also some other places with relatively cheaper rents compared to income, according to Zillow, including Austin, Dallas, Salt Lake City, and Minneapolis. And that's the Bloomberg Real Estate Report. I'm Denise Pellegrini.
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8: Cloudy skies in 84. I'm Nick Testoni. A Baltimore City Council committee votes yes on allowing Baltimore City Police to padlock unruly smoke shops. Carroll County Sheriff's Office says it's apprehended a 40-year-old man who escaped a treatment facility. And Maryland health officials released their 2026-27 vaccine guidelines for children and adults. Those stories coming up after ABC News at 7 o'clock.
1: From ABC News, I'm Dave Packer. It's day two of the Republican midterm convention in Dallas. President Trump will speak again tonight. Last night, he promised every U.S. adult $5,000 if Republicans kept control of the House and Senate in the midterm elections. Reaction from across the aisle was swift. Democratic Congressman Robert Garcia.
13: Donald Trump is a known liar. This is the biggest liar to ever serve in government, period.
18: Pathological.
13: And look, the dividend is not happening. He promised a dividend on the tariffs. That didn't happen. He promised a dividend on Doge. That didn't happen.
1: The payout would cost the U.S. Treasury over $1.2 trillion. President Trump denying reports of multiple American warplanes damaged during Iranian airstrike on a U.S. base in Jordan. Sources telling ABC News more than $500 million in damage caused to an A-10 Thunderbolt and 8 F-15s. But as ABC's Mary Bruce reports,
19: when it comes to the war with Iran, Trump insists the U.S. has the upper hand.
20: I think we should call the Hormuz Strait, we should call it the Trump Strait. I should get something out of it. The Trump Strait.
19: But fighting is escalating, and with no end in sight, oil is now back over $100 a barrel. Gas prices at $4.27 a gallon, up over $1.30 since the war began.
1: The artificial intelligence giant Anthropic is confirming reports that documents multiple attempts made by people trying to use it as to possibly develop biological weapons.
21: Anthropic says in each instance it banned the associated user accounts for engaging in efforts to obfuscate the purpose of their research to evade our safeguards, adding that they do not know if the users intended harm or were performing legitimate scientific work. The report comes after a former Anthropic and OpenAI researcher issued a dire warning about the possible dangers of AI.
1: ABC's Matt Rivers. 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
8: At 7:02, I'm Nick Testoni. A Baltimore City Council committee voting yes on allowing Baltimore City Police to padlock unruly smoke shops.
23: During the hearing, City Council President Zeke Cohen spoke about the lawlessness happening at smoke shops and what they sell.
27: They could be laced with fentanyl or rat poison or horse tranquilizers. We simply don't know.
23: But not just what is being sold, but who it is being sold to.
27: Two brave young women who told us how they got addicted to vapes they bought at age 13 at a smoke shop.
23: Under the bill, if a business is cited twice, they will be referred to the Office of Administrative Hearings. The office will decide how long the business should be closed for and if they will ever be allowed to reopen. After a decision is made, BPD would have 15 days to padlock the business. Caitlin Bancroft, WBAL News Radio 1090 and FM 101.5.
8: Earlier Thursday, Frederick County Sheriff's Office said deputies were searching for the man who escaped from a Carroll County Detention Center transportation unit. Carroll County deputies say Robert Andrew Bloom was scheduled to be discharged from the treatment facility after violating the terms of his treatment plan. He was captured and is expected to be remanded to the Carroll County Detention Center. State health officials say recommendations align with the latest evidence and guidance from leading medical associations. The recommendations include vaccines against COVID-19, flu, and seasonal respiratory viruses. Public Health Services Deputy Secretary Dr. Meg Sullivan says the school policies remain unchanged.
28: I will note that the recommendations do not create any new mandates, and the requirements for school entry in Maryland remain unchanged.
8: MDH says its guidance requires insurers all cover routine state-recommended immunizations without out-of-pocket costs. And volunteers in Parkville spent Thursday morning planting American flags in the Path of Honor to tribute those who died in September 11th, 2001, members of the communities and students all around. WBAL News Time is 7:04.
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25: Traffic.
29: Starting with the tunnels, northbound 895, you're going to find it slow through the northbound tube of the Harbor Tunnel. Getting to the Fort McHenry Tunnel, 95 northbound is stop and go from Key Highway to the Fort McHenry Tunnel. Now on to the Beltway. First on the Outer Loop in Towson, disabled tractor trailer right lane is blocked at Perrin Parkway. Also on the Outer Loop of the Beltway in Towson, you'll find traffic jammed up between York Road and the JFX. On 97 southbound at Crownsville, stop and go from Generals Highway to the Farm Road overpass. And on 95, between the beltways, southbound you'll find it slow from 100 to 175. From the Mattress Warehouse Traffic Desk, I'm Abby D. WBAL News Radio 1090 and FM 101.5.
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2: Weather. Isolated showers possible this evening, then rain chances increase overnight with scattered showers into Friday morning. Temperatures will drop down into the low 70s. Skies clear for a little bit of sun on Friday with a high of 82 with a slight drop in humidity. A few more rain showers this weekend, mainly on Saturday night. I'm meteorologist Ava Marie on WBAL News Radio 1090 and FM 101.5.
4: We just got a report in that there's been some sort of explosion at the World Trade Center in New York City.
5: There is one report, as of yet unconfirmed, that a plane has hit the World Trade Center.
6: Today we've had a national tragedy. Two airplanes have crashed into the World Trade Center in an apparent terrorist attack on our country.
7: It was about 9:35, and I was looking out our 12th floor windows, and I watched this look like a commuter plane, two engine, come down from the south, real low, proceed right on and crash right into the Pentagon.
10: There are no planes taking off in the entire country. Planes are allowed to land. No planes are taking off in the entire country.
18: The second building that was hit by the plane has just completely collapsed. The entire building has just collapsed.
24: One of the towers, one of the huge 110-story towers of the World Trade Center, has collapsed.
26: Both trade towers, where thousands of people work, on this day, Tuesday, have now been attacked and destroyed.
6: Today, our fellow citizens, our way of life, our very freedom came under attack in a series of deliberate and deadly terrorist acts. None of us will ever forget this day, yet we go forward to defend freedom and all that is good and just in our world.
0: 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Here is ABC News correspondent Alex Stone.
30: A quarter of a century ago, America lost its innocence that crisp September morning on the East Coast. 25 years later, a generation has grown to adulthood not having lived through the events of 9/11. It's now part of history, taught in school. But to many Americans, it is ingrained in our lives. For all of us, daily life today was molded by the events of that day. The security we experience at the airport today, the Department of Homeland Security, a product of 9/11, a constant fight against terrorism, and a deep push of patriotism that followed the events of that day. We take you back now to September 11th, 2001, as the hijackings began. Here's ABC's Aaron Katursky.
31: On September 11, 2001, 19 hijackers boarded four separate flights, American Airlines Flight 11 and United Airlines Flight 175 departing Boston, American Airlines Flight 77 departing Washington, D.C., and United Airlines Flight 93 departing Newark. All four were bound for California, ensuring each would be loaded with a large amount of fuel.
32: American 11, if you hear Boston Center, recontact Boston Center on 127.82. That's American 11, 127.82.
31: The chaos in the air began 20 minutes after takeoff. American Flight 11 was hijacked.
33: The flight attendant is advising our reps that the pilot, everyone's been stabbed.
31: Flight attendant Betty Ong called to report that something wasn't right.
34: The cockpit's not answering. Somebody's stabbed in business class. And I think there's mace that we can't breathe. I don't know. I think we're getting hijacked.
31: 5 minutes later, a hijacker meant to make an announcement to those on the plane, but hit the wrong button, keying his mic to ground control.
32: Is that American 11 trying to call?
35: We have a complaint. Just stay quiet and you'll be okay. We're returning to the airport.
32: And who's trying to call me here? American 11, are you trying to call?
35: Nobody move. Everything will be okay. If you try to make any move, you'll injure yourself and the airplane. Just stay quiet.
31: The next 2 hours changed the world as we know it.
36: We have another missing airplane.
1: there were airplanes that were starting to fly around in the sky that wasn't talking to anybody.
31: At the time, Frank Hatfield managed air traffic control for the FAA in New York.
1: So you're missing more airplanes. That tells you right away, this is no coincidence, not major air carriers. You don't lose major air carriers in the sky.
31: At the National Security Council, Roger Cressy began to worry.
3: At the time, we thought there might have been as many as 11 planes hijacked.
9: He turned his transponder off, so we don't have a definitive altitude for him. We're just going by, they seem to think that they have on a primary radar, they seem to think that he is descending.
31: The first target, the North Tower of the World Trade Center.
11: World Trade Center number one. Okay, what's going on? Okay, she said a passenger airplane hit the World Trade Center above the 85th floor.
12: The airplane on the plane hit the building?
11: Right.
12: This
11: hit the World Trade Center.
13: We just had a plane crash into level 4 of the World Trade Center and Starry Locating Companies into the area.
14: Anybody know what that smoke is in Lower Manhattan?
15: I'm sorry, say again?
14: A lot of smoke in Lower Manhattan. Out of the top of the World Trade Center building, a major fire.
31: 17 minutes later.
16: You have a second plane into the other tower, the tower of the Trade Center, major fire.
31: Plane number two crashed into the South Tower.
17: Oh, my God.
31: This is how Good Morning America described it.
5: That looks like a second plane.
17: I did not see a plane go in. That just exploded.
5: You just saw another plane coming in from the side.
31: The third plane struck the Pentagon at 9:37. By then, passengers aboard United 93 knew what was going on. There were more than 36 calls from the plane after it was hijacked.
19: United 93, understand, have a bomb on board. Go ahead.
31: A group of passengers stormed the cockpit to take control of the plane before it hit its intended target in Washington.
20: United 93, have you got information on that yet?
21: Yeah, he's down.
20: He's down?
21: Yes.
20: When did he land? Because we have confirmation.
21: He did not land.
31: Flight 93 ended in a field in Pennsylvania.
23: Chief, they're advising the plane went down in the Shanksville area.
31: Back in New York, amid the chaos outside.
27: We're on the 43rd floor. Stairway B.
31: Firefighters climbed a World Trade Center stairwell to reach those trapped.
28: What floor are you on, Scotty?
27: 54.
28: All right, keep making your way up. We're behind you.
31: Firefighters kept climbing up to try and save others. When the Twin Towers of the World Trade Center came down, 343 members of the FDNY were killed. So were 37 Port Authority police officers and 23 NYPD officers. Their memories are alive 25 years later. So are those of the hundreds of other first responders who died the last quarter century of illnesses related to their service on 9/11. Aaron Katursky, ABC News, New York.
30: Coming up, I'll speak with former ABC News White House correspondent Ann Compton.
36: On President George Bush's face, a gravity that I had never seen on him before.
30: She'll describe what it was like in that Florida classroom when President Bush learned about what was unfolding in New York. And later this hour, we'll hear from families who lost loved ones that day and how they're choosing to honor their cherished memories 25 years later.
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6: On September 11th, 2001, at 8:50 a.m., the first plane had already hit the North Tower of the World Trade Center. At that moment, it was not clear what was unfolding. Many believed it was a small airplane and likely an accident hitting the tower. At that moment, President George W. Bush was visiting an elementary school in Sarasota, Florida. It was part of what was seen as a routine trip. While the president was in front of a group of children, he was informed a plane had hit the North Tower. 13 minutes later, it would become clear America was under attack. ABC News White House correspondent Ann Compton was the pool reporter traveling with the president that day. She was taking notes for all of the networks and rode on Air Force One as history unfolded. Ann is joining me now, and Ann, it's amazing to hear your voice again. Take me back to that morning 25 years ago.
7: That day was the tail end of one of the most boring three-day trips the White House press corps had ever been on. George Bush was a relatively new president. He was promoting his education agenda. 3 days of Florida speeches, all on education. The last stop, a kid's classroom in Sarasota. And we all had all our gear packed up. We were going straight from that to Air Force One at home, except when the unexpected happened. And what I think sears my memory the most that day is how little we, with the president, knew. The first real serious moment for those of us traveling with the president was when White House Chief of Staff Andy Card came into the classroom, leaned down, whispered in the president's ear, and immediately stepped back. Nobody interrupts a president, even in front of a classroom of second graders. And it was the look on President George Bush's face, a gravity that I had never seen on him before. And that's when we knew something had happened. And what Andy Card didn't tell us for months later, what he whispered to the president was, "A second plane has hit the second tower. America is under attack."
6: In the moments after that was whispered into the president's ear, the president gave a nod and continued on with what he was doing. How soon before you knew something serious was going on?
7: We could tell immediately that it was a crisis. But the president was also, you can see the gears going in his head. The children were talking to him. And he waited for a break, stood, said, thank you very much, got out of there. The 12 of us who were traveling with him on Air Force One that day, we came out of the little classroom into a parking lot. Ari Fleischer, the press secretary, ran over to me and said, Ann, hold your cue right here. The president's going to come make a statement. I said, no, he's not. We're standing in a parking lot. This camera is not plugged into anything. The cameras in the school cafeteria where the president is supposed to speak have been live all morning. He's got to speak there. They didn't want to scare the children.
6: Wow. You're at the school. The Secret Service didn't even know in that moment really what was going on. You go back to Air Force One. You become airborne, and you're flying, right? But where are you going?
7: The race to the airport was hair-raising, 90 miles an hour. Everybody realized at this point that this was an attack, not just a military attack on American military forces. This was somebody targeting civilians, American civilians. All of our gear was checked as we were getting on the plane. The engines were roaring. And when we got on the plane and the door slammed, the president had said, I must return to Washington. It's the first time that day he was told no, because as we got on, the Pentagon was hit.
6: That night in coverage with Peter Jennings, you said that President Bush was running with no place to hide. In that moment, was he on the run?
7: That moment, we didn't realize what the day would unfold to be. At that point, we knew that it's obviously a terrorist attack. It was against civilians. But it's also, now that the Pentagon had been hit, it opens the country. Could the president be next? We take off in Air Force One, and it's clear from looking at the ground that we are not going east to Washington. We are kind of circling. And Alex, on Air Force One, on the front bulkhead wall of each cabin, there was a television set. And God bless the navigators up in the cockpit, because they were able to pull up a very faint signal from a UHF station on the ground. And we watched a very shaky picture of the buildings falling. And on board the plane, all we could think of was there must be, 20, 30,000 people flooding into those towers on a work day. Those are American lives being lost at this very moment. It was terrifying.
6: Publicly, from the outside of that bubble, we saw the movements of the president. But inside the bubble, what was the mood in those moments? What were the president's teams doing and saying, the Secret Service? What was the overall mood on board the plane?
7: It was one of confusion, because there was so little that the president knew. If you had trouble with communications and cell phones on the ground, the president had several secure lines from the aircraft to the ground, and he couldn't get through. The higher we flew, at one point up to 44,000 feet with F-16s on our wing, the president's secure lines didn't work, but he couldn't get a phone call through to Don Rumsfeld at the Pentagon, the secretary there. He couldn't get through to the CIA. He couldn't talk to anybody, and the president was flying blind. And I think that was probably the worst part of the day for him, not knowing, feeling out of touch. And that's why he kept saying, I have to go back to Washington. I am going to address the American people, and it has to be from the Oval Office to show the American government has not been crippled. President Bush later, years later, told an interviewer, I wanted to address the American people, and I was damned if I was going to do it from a hole under Nebraska. But that's exactly where we showed up next. It was the Strategic Air Command headquarters, an underground bunker, finally at about 1 in the afternoon. He landed and went down into a bunker and finally spent about an hour and a half looking at the screens, talking to the people, and finding out

0: for thousands of people on the ground. You know, Alex, in that first hour and a half, 3,000 innocent civilians lay dead in the rubble in New York, at the Pentagon, and in Shanksville. That's what we thought about. I never felt unsafe on Air Force One. It was a relief to turn around and finally head east again, although the president said in the bunker, "All right, I'm coming home." That long flight back, the president actually came back through the Secret Service cabin, spoke and thanked the agents who were with him. And he came to the door of the press cabin where there were just two reporters now. We were only two of us were allowed to continue. And he waved away our reporter's notebook and he said something about, "We're going to get those thugs."
1: And now 25 years later, there is a large chunk of Americans who were not alive at that time or don't remember what went on on 9/11. What was the lesson? What should they know about 9/11 and that day that you lived through?
0: 25 years later, the world is a different place. Warfare is different. Communications are dramatically different. And what it means for Americans now, we may be used to airport security lines. We're used to being screened to go into a football game or even a college auditorium. But the idea that threats to Americans are not just foreign armies aiming at the American military. It is hostile forces, radical forces, who see now that American civilians were easy targets. And that has changed the whole approach that we have, not only to our own security, but to America's role in the world. And it is for this new generation living in the post-9/11 world to be good citizens, to be aware and diligent about what their government is doing, to have their voices heard, to communicate with their members in Congress and the White House and their local officials, to be good citizens because American citizens are on the front lines 25 years after September 11th.
1: One of the very best, former ABC News White House correspondent Ann Compton. Ann, such an honor to talk to you. So great to talk to you.
0: It is an honor for all of us to be able to remind Americans what we went through and what it feels like now to look back and see how far we've come.
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4: Partly cloudy skies at 82. I'm Nick Testoni at 7:30. The Carroll County Sheriff's Office said it apprehended a 40-year-old man who escaped a treatment facility in Frederick County, where he had been court-ordered to participate in a drug treatment program. Robert Andrew Bloom was scheduled to be discharged from the treatment facility after violating the terms of his treatment when he fled into a wooded area. On the C4 and Brian Neiman Show Thursday, Baltimore Mayor Brendan Scott addressed the latest Inspector General report, housing concerns, and six children found neglected in the street and more. Scott said ongoing investigations are examining the Division of Home Ownership and Housing Preservation after the six children of Tiana Brown were found malnourished and living in squalid conditions. The Baltimore County Police Department will activate two new speed cameras in a school zone in Lutherville Timonium later this month. The cameras will be active starting September 21st in the 500 block of West Pedonia Road near Mays Chapel Elementary School. There will be one camera eastbound, another one westbound. From the ABC News Desk, President Trump will close out the Republican National Committee midterm convention tonight in Texas. Vice President J.D. Vance will take stage at the American Airlines Center in Dallas right before Trump. The NFL goes down under tonight with the Rams and the 49ers meeting in Australia for a Week 1 matchup. Last night, the Seahawks took down the Patriots 13-10 in the NFL opener. The Ravens kick off the 2026 season Sunday afternoon against the Colts. Here, pregame coverage on AM 1090.

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2: Traffic.
3: 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On the Beltway, I just looked at the traffic cameras. You're good to go on the inner loop and on the outer loop. On 83 from Cockeysville to the city, there's no issues on the northbound side or on the southbound side. And if you happen to be traveling between the two beltways, no delays being reported on 95 or the BW Parkway between Baltimore and D.C. 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
2: Weather.
4: Isolated showers possible this evening, then rain chances increase overnight with scattered showers into Friday morning. Temperatures will drop down into the low 70s. Skies clear for a little bit of sun on Friday with a high of 82 with a slight drop in humidity. A few more rain showers this weekend, mainly on Saturday night. I'm meteorologist Ava Marie on WBAL News Radio 1090 and FM 101.5.
5: Brett Hollander here with my friend Shauna from AES. 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
5: Well, I had such a good time with you and your husband, Steven, in my house, talking about what we could do with our kitchen or our bathrooms to make our house more enjoyable to live in, but also help with its value down the road.
6: Yeah, Brett, that's actually something that I would say really sets us apart. 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
1: 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Once again, here is ABC News correspondent Alex Stone.
7: 25 years ago, the events of 9/11 rocked the sense of security many Americans had. The term Homeland Security would become known by everybody, and Americans would come to accept being checked for guns, bombs, and even box cutters entering sporting events, concerts, and the airport. But to get to that point, many lessons had to be learned on 9/11. Don Mihalik is now an ABC News law enforcement contributor, but on September 11th, 2001, he was a Secret Service agent assigned to work in New York. On that day, he would witness firsthand our own shortcomings. He's with me now, and Don, 25 years later, what was your day like that day?
8: It's amazing, Alex, because every year when this time comes around, you kind of go back and you remember where you were. And on 9/11, 25 years ago, it was the day that the Secret Service was having its meeting in New York for all the agents for the UN General Assembly to talk about the UN and to go over roles and assignments and to start putting together the security plan for it.
7: Was there immediate word within the Secret Service that something was afoot, that something was going on?
8: The Secret Service New York office had an office at JFK. So when I got there and I walked into the office, you could hear the radio, the Secret Service radio, where the agents in New York City were actually filtering out of Seven World Trade Center to go onto the streets, talking about trying to help the firemen and the police because it was such a major catastrophe. Everybody in the office at JFK and on the radio was operating under the premise that it was a plane accident. Nobody knew exactly what was going on.
7: Even within the Secret Service, there was this unknown in this moment where the first plane had hit the North Tower. The belief publicly was that this was maybe an accident or a small plane of some kind. So even within the higher levels of law enforcement, it was that same belief in this moment.
8: Nobody knew that it was an attack that was unfolding. And even within New York, which had a pretty robust law enforcement intelligence apparatus, they had no idea that this was indeed part of an attack. And it's amazing, Alex, as we think about it back then compared to communication now, we were sort of in the Stone Age back then, too, because smartphones weren't smart. There was no social media. The news cycle was slower than it is now. So information was coming out in dribs and drabs. And I remember trying to use cell phones at times that day, and the cell phone lines were overloaded. So you couldn't even make a cell phone call with the old classic, which I miss a little bit, the flip phone. So, you know, so the information that was coming out was stymied in a way. And the only thing you were hearing was the on-the-ground reports from people that were there. Because even I think a lot of the news agencies were trying to broadcast and cover it, but covering it from the perspective of, it looks like an accident, because everybody was saying it was an accident.
7: When did you know this was no accident? When the second plane hit?
8: So when I was in JFK watching the tower, the North Tower on fire, we saw United 175 come in and then hit the South Tower. And at that moment, we knew that this was an attack or some type of an attack. And then you could hear the agents on the radios. You heard the chaos erupt.
7: There are a lot of Americans who have never lived in a pre-9/11 world. When it comes to airport security and event security, what lessons did we learn that day?
8: I think the lessons of 9/11, about the sharing of information, about coordination of security and law enforcement and intelligence, are still there. I do think that 25 years hence, I think some people are forgetting some of the lessons of 9/11. As we all remember, afterwards, there was a great appreciation for security, safety, law enforcement. We've seen that wane over time. I think the other lesson for 9/11 is to always be prepared and to be ready for things. And I think that might have been the greatest lesson, because I see now a lot of local, county, state entities, agencies really work on their preparedness in case something happens. The all-hazard approach, as FEMA talks about. I think that is the greatest lesson out of 9/11, is now I think there's much more of a focus on being prepared for any type of contingency that happens. So that way there's a plan in place so agencies can respond. They respond in a coordinated manner, which we've seen a couple of different significant incidents around the country, whether it's the fires out in California or, you know, some of the attacks that have occurred, the active shooter incidents that have occurred. I think we've seen a level of preparedness that maybe pre-9/11 we wouldn't have seen before.
7: Don Mihalik, ABC News law enforcement analyst, Secret Service agent back in 2001. Don, always great talking to you.
8: You too, Alex.
7: When the towers came down in New York a quarter of a century ago, many of the close to 3,000 who were killed that day were inside the World Trade Center. Conditions back then made it extremely difficult to find the remains of everybody who died that day, and even now to identify all of the remains that were found in the painstaking process of clearing the debris. The city of New York has tried to do it with dignity and compassion. So many families have waited so long for some kind of closure, but it's been slow and difficult to give everybody the final word on what happened to their loved ones. Here again, ABC's Aaron Katursky.
2: 25 years after the September 11th attacks, New York City is still working to formally identify all of the nearly 3,000 people killed at the World Trade Center. Painstaking work that is the unyielding mission of the city's Office of the Chief Medical Examiner.
9: The World Trade Center was, as you know, the largest mass murder in the history of the United States, and it represents also the most complex forensic identification effort in our history.
10: Dr. Jason Graham is the Chief Medical Examiner in New York City.
2: Many of the deceased could not be identified then because the technology did not exist.
9: We are pushing the envelope from the standpoint of forensic science and have developed techniques internally at our office that have come to bear on the forensic identification efforts for 9/11.
11: I don't think people realize 9/11 has pushed DNA technology that's put to use to solve other criminal cases way forward from where it was 25 years ago.
9: World Trade Center identifications work has really driven forensic science forward in many ways.
2: And now, a quarter century later, there is a new identification. And for the first time, the Medical Examiner's Office and the NYPD have identified a 9/11 victim using genetic genealogy, combining DNA testing with family trees.
11: Could not have imagined this 25 years ago.
12: No. The technology really wasn't there, and it's growing every day.
13: It's amazing when we get a possible new ID, and then when we are able to confirm it and know that now another family is going to have that information. Having one positive confirmation means it's possible for more families going forward.
10: Dr. Jennifer Odian at the Medical Examiner's Office and Detective Gregory Paduano at the NYPD worked together on this new discovery. We were invited into the lab at the Medical Examiner's Office where criminalist Quinn Embry is constantly working on 9/11 remains.
11: Does it ever weigh on you that this is from September 11th?
14: It's important for us to remind ourselves just how important what we're working on is. We are very conscious of the gravity of what we're working with.
2: Just last month, that new identification, an adult female, her family declined to come forward. 40% of 9/11 victims, nearly 1,100 people, remain officially unidentified. The Medical Examiner's Office will never stop trying. It's part of a solemn pledge the Medical Examiner's Office made to identify as many World Trade Center victims as possible.
9: It's, I think, surprising to many that the work has continued for this long and goes on to this day. And having the ability to provide an answer to a family, despite the passage of nearly 25 years, gives closure that they've waited for decades. And their response is uniformly deep gratitude. And that closure is very important despite the passage of time.
10: Aaron Katursky, ABC News, New York.
1: Coming up.
15: 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He is resilient too, thank God. And we've become very, very close. I love adulting with him.
1: When this ABC News special continues, stay with us.
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25: The next flight has landed, and the Ravens' new uniform collection will be on display this season. A rare whiteout kicks off the home slate on Sunday, September 20th. Wear white, bring the noise, and help drown out the Saints. Purple rises on Thursday, November 5th versus the Jaguars. And darkness falls on Monday, November 16th against the Chargers as the Darkness Helmet makes its debut. White noise, purple rising, darkness falls. All coming to the bank this season.
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23: 9/11. 25 years later, America remembers. Once again, here is ABC News correspondent Alex Stone.
7: American Airlines Flight 11 hit the North Tower of the World Trade Center at 8:46 a.m. The 76 passengers and 11 crew on board and hundreds inside the tower were killed immediately. But as news of the plane hitting the tower began to arrive in newsrooms around the world, it wasn't yet known what had unfolded. In those early moments, it seemed maybe it was a small plane and not intentional. Newsrooms began to hum with activity, phones ringing, managers giving orders, anchors and reporters going on the air telling Americans what had happened and the response that was underway. Here at ABC News Radio, our anchors go on the air right at the top of each hour. 25 years ago, legendary anchor Doug Limerick was on duty that morning. He was anchoring ABC News Radio as it became clear America was under attack. Now, so many decades later, Doug sat down with ABC News national correspondent Stephen Portnoy to recount what that morning was like in our very own newsroom.
30: Doug Limerick, welcome back to ABC.
31: Thank you, Stephen. It's great to be back. This place is part of my being. It really is. I've 34 years with the network, so.
30: And you were our morning anchor from 1995 until you retired about 20 years later in 2015.
31: Right.
30: As I reflect on today and on our American history, the last 25 years, I also think of what you did on that day, 9/11, 2001, and I think of it in the context of broadcast history, because I can think of a few examples, whether it's the Hindenburg disaster, the JFK assassination, Challenger explosion, and your work on 9/11 to depict tragedy in real time. Walk me through what that day was like for you, that Tuesday morning, September 11th, 2001.
31: Tuesday, blue skies, beautiful day. I think that our lead had been economics or something. I'd forgotten. But I was just sitting in the newsroom writing my newscast for the 9 o'clock, and our bureau chief came in and says, look at your monitor. I looked up, and there was a hole in the side of one of the World Trade Center towers. Mm-hmm. And I couldn't believe it. I thought a small plane surely had hit near the top. My God, what's going on? I guess a pilot has got off course and gone into the building. So once we established that it was a jet, a passenger jet, I was on the air at 9. I was trying to ad-lib my way around it. My editor, John Newman, we're trying to scrambling. And during that 9 o'clock newscast, a second plane went in. And I had the monitors up above me. And I thought they were videotape of the first one. Mm. Then I realized that both had been hit. I just couldn't believe it. It was unbelievable. So I tried to keep my cool. At 10:02, I think, I was on the air doing the 10 o'clock. And one of the towers went down.
30: Mm-hmm. Well, let's then listen to what happened at exactly 10 o'clock Eastern time on the ABC Radio Network as you're in our Studio A on the air.
2: I'm Doug Limerick. Apparent terrorist attacks in Washington and New York City today. It is right out of a disaster movie, but it is very real. First, a plane crashed into one of the towers of the World Trade Center in Manhattan. Then a few minutes later, an airliner crashed into the other tower. Flames and smoke now being seen. There's been another large explosion just moments ago from the base of one of the towers there in Manhattan. New York City is shut down. There are also reports now from Washington. The Pentagon. A plane has apparently crashed into the Pentagon. ABC's Howard Schoenholtz talked to an eyewitness.
3: She saw from her apartment window a large plane fly by, as she put it, on a flight path that planes going international normally aren't on, and she saw it nose into the Pentagon.
2: Howard Schoenholtz, and incredibly, just moments ago, seconds ago, one of the towers, one of the huge 110-story towers of the World Trade Center has collapsed. It has collapsed. One of the towers in Manhattan has collapsed.
30: Have you listened to this?
31: Not in a long time, no. It's sent shivers, there's no doubt about it. I mean, it is, 3,000 people killed, just about 3,000 people.
30: How did you have the presence of mind in that moment to carry on the broadcast?
31: I said, keep your head in my brain. I said, keep your head, don't go off, just handle it as best you can. We don't know what's going to happen next. Just go with the flow. That's what I kept thinking. Yeah, I'm 50 years nearly in radio, and I tried to ad-lib the best I can.
2: The World Trade Center, one of the towers, one of the twin towers, 110 stories tall, has collapsed in a huge pile of smoke after both towers were hit by airliners this morning, and an airliner has also plowed into the Pentagon in Washington, causing a fire. Intense security right now surrounding the White House, the Capitol, and other buildings around Washington and across this country.
30: What are the responsibilities of a radio news professional relative to television in terms of helping the audience understand what you're seeing?
31: Well, at the time, it's much more timely. It's just you've got to be able to think.
30: And paint a picture, too, because you have the benefit of seeing what the audience can.
31: I tried to, yeah.
30: Well, Doug Limerick, thank you for being part of our broadcast history and our recollections today.
31: Thank you, Stephen, for having me.
7: Doug's work that day won an Edward R. Murrow Award and has gone down in the annals of history. His voice iconic in the telling of that first draft of what was unfolding 25 years ago. In those moments, we were a country frozen in disbelief that terrorists had come to American soil, that innocence of life gone in an instant. Those images of the planes hitting and the towers falling seared into the minds of everyone, for many creating anger amid the sadness. But the American spirit would shine strong. The lines at blood banks, the young men and women who signed up at military recruiting offices to go fight back. President Bush with that megaphone standing at ground zero declaring the world was listening.
4: I can hear you. And the people who knocked these buildings down will hear all of us soon.
7: We leave you now with ABC's Michelle Franzen, who has stayed in contact with the families who lost loved ones on 9/11.
5: 25 years ago, Marion Fontana was planning to celebrate an anniversary with her husband, Dave, a New York firefighter.
15: It was my 8th wedding anniversary, and Dave My late husband was coming off a 24-hour shift to start a vacation.
5: When word came a plane had struck one of the Twin Towers, Dave, like other firefighters on 9/11, rushed to Lower Manhattan.
15: Of course, watching the towers come down, I just kind of knew that my life would never be the same. I knew he was gone.
5: Marion says it's been a long journey, coping with the loss, becoming a politically active widow, and raising their son, Aiden, who is now 30.
15: I think because of what he'd been through, I think a lot of the 9/11 kids really struggled. He is resilient, too, thank God, and we've become very, very close. I love adulting with him.
5: In New Jersey, Lisa Patterson says she had just dropped off her twins, Lucy and Wyatt, at preschool when she learned about the attacks. Her husband, Stephen, worked as a trader at Cantor Fitzgerald. Through the years, Lisa has helped advocate for her son Wyatt, who has a brain injury, and she keeps her husband's memory alive through stories, laughter, and grief counseling.
1: Over the years, I've been picking up pieces of shattered, you know, heartaches along the way in the three of us. But we're doing remarkably well, and I'm so thankful, and it's really a tribute to my children because they've been my compass.
5: Her daughter, Lucy, recently moved to New York City for work.
6: I'm loving being here. I'm starting a new job. I have friends here and making my own memories and not letting it define my experience.
5: Every year, hundreds of relatives, members of the public, and politicians gather at the memorial where the Twin Towers once stood. But many families have chosen to honor their loved ones in other ways and in private. Lucy says her family will go to the beach and then a concert.
6: We just wanted to do something that is going to make us happy and not be so solemn that day. I think that's what we feel best doing, what I think what our dad would have wanted.
5: Marion and her son will also go to the beach and have a quiet remembrance.
15: We're going
5: to
15: write some poems in the sand and talk about him and, you know, pay tribute to what a wonderful man he was.
5: Both mothers say it is important to remember the lives lost on 9/11, but also to live life to the fullest.
1: I just want to relax and take time and not feel guilty, like, you know, read on the beach, and ride my bike and take beach walks and see a lot of friends. And then I've always done theater.
5: Marion says she's getting back to doing some of the things she did before 9/11.
15: I've tried to, you know, continue to try to return toward happiness because we only have one life, and I'm not going to spend all of it grieving.
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29: From ABC News, I'm Dave Packer. Iranian forces targeting U.S. bases, and sources say multiple American warplanes have been damaged, including F-15s. And yes,
9: President Trump telling News Nation that there was no damage to aircraft in this most recent attack, saying, quote, none whatsoever, no damage, no nothing. In July, three American soldiers were killed in Jordan during an Iranian attack. Isabella Gonzalez, Tyler James Fien, and Angel Rampersad.
29: President Trump to speak again tonight at the final night of the Republican midterm convention in Dallas. When he spoke last night, the president proposed a payout to
0: To Americans who vote to keep Republicans in control of the House and Senate in these midterms, $5,000.
10: And as Democrats accuse Trump of trying to bribe voters by promising free money they'll never get, Fox News asking why he doesn't just give out the money now.
11: Why not just give the money now? If you have the money, why not give it now?
12: Because they can't, I'll tell you what, because the Democrats can't do it.
10: But it's Republicans who now control the House and Senate, and Senate Majority Leader John Thune sounding skeptical the president's plan will go anywhere.
13: Would you have enough votes to pass a $5,000 dividend to every American?
14: Well, that's a good question, Dana, and we'll cross that bridge when we come to it.
0: ABC's Murray Bruce reporting. A California football club treasurer facing federal charges accused of using money